0: rushed to the hospital. We believe Vanderbilt University Medical Center, where she remained unconscious until today.
1: And the governor says he will proceed with the execution when the time arrives. The NTSB has released its preliminary report on the deadly news helicopter crash outside Los Angeles. News Nation's Blake Berman reports.
2: The agency finding that the helicopter flew around the scene of a bus crash for an hour and 24 minutes. Video from the scene shows the helicopter was operating normally until the last 30 seconds. The recording captured advisories related to the helicopter's main rotor. A preliminary cause still pending tonight.
1: The crash left the crew on board and a man on the ground dead. Officials have since identified them as reporter Eliana Moreno, pilot George Marcinou, and pedestrian Edie Gutierrez Mejia. President Trump announced in Maryland today a major investment in a submarine facility in Baltimore.
3: Right here in Sparrows Point, you'll build the next generation of American submarines, including autonomous subs, torpedo tubes, and critical components for our cutting-edge Virginia-class attack submarines.
1: The president is highlighting the $3.7 billion investment from defense contractor Anduril in a Baltimore shipyard to manufacture parts for Virginia-class submarines. He was in the state as part of his midterm election campaign. Tributes are pouring in for Oscar-winning actress Eva Marie Saint. Saint won Best Supporting Actress in 1955 for On the Waterfront, but she also lit up the screen opposite Cary Grant in North by Northwest.
4: The moment I meet an attractive woman, I have to start pretending I've no desire to make love to her.
5: What makes you think you have to conceal it?
4: She might find the idea objectionable.
5: Then again, she might not.
1: Her career spanned decades working on the large and small screens. She played the adoptive mother of Clark Kent in the 2006 movie Superman Returns and the mother of Roz on TV's Frasier. Eva Marie Saint was 102 years old. This is the Worldwide News Network.
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1: With college enrollments dropping, more schools are slashing their tuition.
11: A new Gallup poll finds only 3 in 10 Americans believe a college education is very important. So schools are trying to attract more students by lowering their prices. Some, like Emory and Henry University in Virginia, are cutting their tuition in half. Coe College in Iowa is dropping its tuition by 54%. UC Irvine cut its executive MBA fees by $48,000. However, experts warn that some of the schools cutting their sticker prices are making up for it by offering smaller scholarships. Michael Wallace, Worldwide News Network.
1: A disturbance in the Gulf is set to become a cyclone. The National Hurricane Center says it's likely to become a tropical depression over the next day or so and then shift east before turning north by the end of the week. Residents in the Florida Panhandle to Louisiana are advised to monitor conditions. Lisa Ritchie, Worldwide News Network.
12: This afternoon, expect a mix of sun and clouds with a high of 91. Tonight will be clear with a low of 72. Tomorrow will bring partial sunshine along with a high of 93. Thursday will be mostly cloudy with a thunderstorm becoming breezy in the afternoon with a high of 91. Friday will have times of sun and clouds with breezy conditions reaching a high of 91. Saturday is looking mostly sunny with a high of 90. With your AccuWeather forecast, I'm meteorologist Joe Lundberg.

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0: 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To talk to Joe, call 888-941-PAGS. 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
1: Great radio stations everywhere, along with Gabby in for Sam. It is Polo, get it done. I'm Joe. Can you or should you be able to get fired for a haircut? I don't know. Or for a hairstyle, I should say. Not really a haircut, but I guess a haircut can be a hairstyle. I mean, I guess sometimes if I decided to shave my head and make it say some profane word, I guess you could say, well, that's not going to fit in here. I remember when I worked at Domino's Pizza back in the day, and I always bring that up because it was a fun time in my life. It's how I met my wife. It's how I learned how to make pizza, the whole thing. But I started working there when I was 18. That's a rules were you couldn't have hair past your collar, and you couldn't have any hair past your mouth. In other words, you could have a mustache, not a beard. You couldn't wear earrings. You had to wear a Domino's Pizza hat. You had to wear blue Dickies for pants. You had to have white sneakers. You had to have a Domino's Pizza shirt. I don't know what the rules are now. I haven't had Domino's Pizza in years, but those are the rules. And if I wanted to work there, I had to follow those rules. I mean, you can have standards. You can have rules. You can say this is the uniform. But if you decide to get your hair styled in a certain way, and it doesn't violate any of the rules that you agreed to when you went to work there, should you be able to still work there? Allegedly in Baltimore, somebody was fired for having cornrows. The problem was the woman is white. Can you fire a white person for having cornrows? Do only certain ethnicities or races of people, do only they own the right to wear cornrows? It's very interesting to me. We'll get into that in a second. I want your calls on that, too. I think it's a very interesting question. Before we do that, though, remember yesterday had Nico LaHood on. He is the former DA in Bexar County, Texas. He's also a great defense attorney, great friend of mine. That interview is doing well. Go check it out on YouTube, joepags.com/YouTube. The latest video is my interview with Kay Hill from yesterday about the Russian plague, the alleged plague. Then just go look for the next videos and there. Just go down. Just check everything out over there, joepags.com/YouTube. But there is an update to that case out of Cornell. Cornell retains former acting attorney general to lead sex assault investigation. This is from our friends at News Nation. Taylor DeLandro wrote this. The story contains discussions of rape or sexual assault. It may be disturbing, just letting people know as we go into it. Cornell University has hired former U.S. Deputy Attorney General Sally Q. Yates to lead an independent review of how the university prevents and responds to sexual harassment, sexual assault, and related misconduct on campus. The newly formed special committee on the Cornell University Board of Trustees announced Yates' appointment Tuesday today. Yates, a partner to law firm King & Spalding LLP, will lead a comprehensive review of Cornell's policies, practices, and resources related to sexual misconduct. The review will include the detailed examination of Cornell's response to allegations of gang rape at the Chi Phi fraternity house on October 2024. Yates and her team will examine whether Cornell followed its policies and procedures when responding to that case. The investigation will go beyond the 2024 allegations and examine Cornell's overall approach to preventing and responding to sexual misconduct. The review will assess Cornell's practices under Title IX, the Clery Act, the Violence Against Women's Act, Campus Save Act, and New York State law, as well as recognized higher education best practices. Yates and King & Spalding will have full independence in conducting the review, will report their findings and recommendations directly to the special committee. Cornell said the investigative team will have access to relevant policies, records, case files, personnel, and university leadership consistent with applicable law and privacy requirements. If I remember, Yates, I believe, was the assistant attorney general or the acting deputy attorney general under Obama. I think that's where we know her from. I'm pretty sure. It doesn't say exactly when she was, but I'm almost positive of that. Okay, do all the investigation you want. Listen, if somebody had been

0: horrendous, horrible thing done to her, I want people prosecuted. Let's not make any mistake about this. If that, in fact, happened, I want everybody involved prosecuted. But if it didn't happen, they shouldn't be prosecuted, no matter how much the woman regrets it, no matter how much she fears for her reputation, no matter how much she's now claiming that it happened because she's asking for money. Remember, none of these people are in jail. None of these people have been charged with anything. And there are text messages where she contradicts herself, and the investigators have to figure out what's what. Cornell University said there was no crime here. It doesn't mean that it wasn't disgusting. It doesn't mean that it wasn't disturbing. It doesn't mean that she shouldn't have done it and they shouldn't have done it. It doesn't mean any of that. What it means is they had an opportunity to file criminal charges. They decided not to because of the evidence they had. And you can go and do all the research you want into this case. You can see what she says the next day, that nothing illegal happened, but her reputation is ruined. And, you know, something to the effect of she'd like to see him again as long as 5 billion other people aren't involved. I mean, clearly she thought what she did was a mistake. She regretted it, but doesn't say anything illegal happened. Then later, well, some of the things were illegal. Now her attorney, I've seen this attorney on TikTok and in other places, literally saying that she was unconscious for most of the time. What? What are you talking about? So, yes, there should be an independent review. Does somebody who I believe was in the Obama administration, is she the person who should be doing the review? I don't know. If she's a good attorney, she should be doing the review, no matter what administration she worked with. But, I mean, I don't know. Let me look it up quickly, because this is great radio when I do this. Who was Sally Yates acting attorney general for? And, no, you shouldn't put a preposition at the end of the sentence, but... I'm doing this quickly as we're on the air. I feel like she was in the Obama administration. Pretty sure. Acting United States Attorney General under President Donald Trump from January 20th to January 30th of 2017. Wait, I'm sorry. Okay. All right, Grok. So she stayed on for 10 days and then Trump got rid of her. Here's the real deal. She was a holdover from the Obama administration. President Barack Obama had appointed her deputy attorney general, confirmed 2015, the department's second-ranking officer after Attorney General Loretta Lynch left office at noon on Inauguration Day. Yates agreed to the incoming Trump administration's request to serve as acting attorney general until a permanent successor was confirmed. Okay, so she was a deputy attorney general under Obama for years, a couple of years, and then she stayed on for 10 days to help make the transition easy. You know what I mean? And Paul, to your point, AI is just not all that, because AI should have known. I wanted to know where she became a part of the DOJ, not that she was the acting attorney general for 10 days under Trump. You know what I mean? There's just no common sense there.
1: No. And you know what? That's exactly what it is. The AI lacks common sense.
0: I mean, and that's a problem. And I guess the big fear is that if it ever gets common sense, then we might all be in trouble. But, yeah, I mean, listen, if she's a good attorney, whatever. I'm sure I disagreed with her a lot as the assistant attorney general, the deputy attorney general. I didn't disagree with her at all as the attorney general, acting attorney general for 10 days, because she didn't do much. Probably just helped the transition go smoothly. So there's the latest on that. OpenAI, as we're talking about AI, and other AI companies that I guess the president's calling SI, super intelligence, they still aren't guaranteeing that agents will always obey safeguards. I don't know why they want to be regulated, but that's clearly what they're leading to. They all want to be regulated. I'm not going to go down some AI rabbit hole, though I do talk to Gregory Wrightstone about AI and these data centers and what kind of water they're going to be using and everything else. But, you know, it's just every day they're pushing for more regulation on themselves. They clearly just don't want to have liability if anything goes wrong. That's clearly what's happening to me. Now the story I think that you're going to be able to sink your teeth into. Headline is, white executive fired after wearing cornrows, triggering legal fight over Maryland's Crown Act. Going to give props and a hat tip to my friend Sean Rima, who actually had this on his Facebook page. I saw this. This is from Fox News Digital. Attorney Jeremy Eldridge says nonprofit's public statements about the hairstyle could serve as evidence of discrimination. Listen, if you fired a white woman, and part of the, even a smidgen of the reason is she had cornrows, there's something wrong with you. Racist! No race, no ethnicity, no background has ownership of a hairstyle. Sorry. That's just dumb. Here's the story. A white Baltimore arts executive was fired in September from the Baltimore Rock Opera Society after backlash over her decision to wear cornrows.

following the trip to Burning Man. Attorney Jeremy Eldridge said the circumstances of the firing of Kelly Carnes could raise discrimination questions under Maryland's Crown Act. Eldridge said the organization's public statements about Carnes' hairstyle could become relevant evidence if she challenges her dismissal. Quote, had the Baltimore rock opera simply separated from this individual without providing a discriminatory reason, the timeline would be all of the evidence and the fired employee would have, he told WBFF, Fox 45 in Baltimore. But here, when you're making comments publicly that lean into the discriminatory allegation made by the fired employee, that itself could be evidence of the fact that you were terminated wrongfully, meaning that it's discrimination under the Crown. Carnes directed Fox News Digital's to WBFF's reporting when contacted about the controversy. She began serving as executive director of the Baltimore Rock Opera Society, known as Bros, on September 8th. The organization formally announced her appointment less than a week later, touting her more than 21 years of experience in arts leadership, nonprofit strategy, communications, fundraising, and operations. Carnes said she had her hair put into cornrows as a protective hairstyle while attending Burning Man in Nevada's desert. After she returned, a video showing her the hairstyle at a Bros event prompted complaints that a white woman wearing cornrows constituted cultural appropriation, which isn't a thing. Cultural appropriation, it may be factually true, but it's not a pejorative. It's not a negative. I mean, I don't understand. Do we have to now start labeling things as from this ethnicity or from that race? In fact, I think it's Target, and she'll correct me if I'm wrong. My wife showed me something on some website, Target website the other day, that said, made by Latinos or something. They've got some freaking Latino section on Target online now. Like, if I'm Hispanic or Latino, I would only choose to go and buy something made by somebody who's a Latino? Where's my Italian people? I only want to buy something from Italians. That'd be kind of stupid, wouldn't it? I only want to buy stuff from white people. That'd be kind of ridiculous. I only want to buy stuff from black people. Yet, constantly, no matter what community you're in, here is the Black Ownership Business Society of fill in the blank. Really, Target? You're saying here's stuff made by Latino companies? What are you, stupid? You must be stupid. You want to sell crap or not? Give me a break. Cultural appropriation should be a positive. Hey, man, I like your hairstyle. I think I'll wear my hair that way. Hey, man, I like the shoes you're wearing. I think I'll buy me some of those sneakers. Hey, man, I like how you play that game. Maybe I'll play the game like you. Am I not allowed to do any of that? You've heard that I'm a saxophone player over the years. Many of you have heard me play the saxophone. I started playing professionally at 16 years old. You know my favorite saxophone players were? A bunch of black guys. Should I stop? Maybe I shouldn't have listened to the technique of John Coltrane or how good Cannonball Adderley was on alto. Maybe I shouldn't have loved them. Maybe I should have loved them less. The fact that I like Joshua Redman, I must be a bad guy. Favorite baseball player growing up, I've mentioned a million times, Reggie Jackson. How dare I try to hit the ball like Reggie Jackson, although I couldn't. A, he was left-handed, and B, I never played for the Yankees or the Oakland A's. Having said all of that, I mean, you must be stupid. Why not be proud that people like your hairstyle so much they decided to try it out? Cornrows are just a series of rows and then braids coming down. Do black American people think they started braids? Because I'm betting we can go back centuries and see where it actually started. Probably some faraway land, not here. Give me a break. Bros publicly acknowledged the backlash after removing the video, saying it had received concerns from members of his community and was taking the matter seriously. The organization also said it regretted removing the video without an explanation. Quote, we've received many heartfelt and concerned messages from members of our community regarding a video circulated on social media showing our new executive director, who is white, wearing cornrows at a recent Bros public event, the organization said, according to WBAL. We share the weight of these concerns and take this matter seriously. She looks great. What's the concern? And the thing is, she's probably some liberal nut job who probably agrees with her own firing. And I don't know that to be a fact. You know, damn well, she probably thought she'd get away with it. Well, I'm in the group. Why can't I wear my hair this way? The organization said it would revise its anti-discrimination policy to address cultural representation and dress, require anti-racism leadership training, and create a working group focused on racial equality and inclusion, according to the Baltimore Banner. Wouldn't inclusion and equity include a white woman wearing her hair like that if she wanted to?
Gabby, you're

0: the hairstyles and stuff. I mean, you've got a problem with a white woman wearing that hairstyle? What do you think?
1: No.
0: And is it as dumb as I think it is, or is Dad missing something?
1: It's dumb.
0: Have you ever had cornrows? I don't remember. Yes. It. Have you? Have you?
1: Yeah, many times.
0: Why are you culturally appropriating the black people? What's the matter with you? I'm kidding. I mean, obviously you can wear cornrows. If I had hair like yours, I'd wear cornrows too. And I'd be able to do it because of equity and inclusion and DEI and everything else. It's just so dumb. When you wore them, did your friends also wear them?
1: No.
0: I mean, did anybody say you're not allowed to have those because you're the wrong shade of skin?
1: No.
0: You know why? Because nobody's messing with the Gabby. That's why. Bam. Bring it. I'm here to tell you it's just dumb. It doesn't make any sense. You know, when Elvis is a really big thing, back in the 50s, 60s, coming up, all that hair. I don't care what race, what color, what background, what ethnicity you were wearing a pompadour, man, and you were combing it back and trying to look the same with that hairdo. And nobody said, boo, nobody said, hey, you can't be black and have that hairdo. Of course you can. Give me a break. It's just so stupid. I don't know what people gain by always having a problem with something. You know what they could have done? You know what they could have done? It could have been very easy. They could have very easily said, you know what? We believe that beautiful hairstyles are for everybody, and we're glad that she's part of our group, but they backed down, they got scared, and they suck. 888-941-PAGS, 888-941-7247, joepags.com. 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

0: Mr. Rubin, sir, what a day.
1: What happened, Jesse?
0: It all started when we got a call here at Cole Air from Mrs. Quigley.
1: What was wrong?
0: AC blowing hot.
1: Is Mrs. Quigley part of our Cool Air Comfort Club family?
0: She is. So I had to get over there as quick as I could.
1: Naturally.
0: Turns out it wasn't just Mrs. Quigley who was suffering in the heat.
1: Really?
0: Oh no. Mrs. Quigley also has a dog, three cats, a brand new kitten, some kind of reptile. He seemed fine, actually.
1: Wait.
0: There was also a hamster, a few goldfish. I'm not 100% sure, but I think there might have been a hedgehog.
1: But Jesse.
0: Plus a guinea pig, a pet rock from the 70s, five parakeets.
1: Jesse, hold on.
0: And they were all stuck in this terrible heat until I could get into the attic and get the AC working again. Another win for Cole Air.
2: Call Cole Air because we can.
1: Jesse, I need you to rewind a bit.
0: Of course, Mr. Rubin, sir. What was it you wanted to say?
1: There was a kitten.
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1: Okay.
0: See, Polo hates AI, for those who just are new to the program. Yes. The lawsuit alleges that McDonald's uses AI to change prices across U.S. stores, using competitively sensitive data to do so. This is from something called Wide Open Country. McDonald's, fast food in general, was once known for two things, dirt cheap pricing and fast customer service, but as with all things, the public perception has changed quite a lot, whether it's increasing prices, worsening quality, or even AI price fixing. As the lawsuit has alleged that it's happening, people aren't the most happy about things. Is this a foreign language person who wrote this? And that's why this lawsuit is a class action one, as reported by the New York Post. Plaintiffs are going to war against McDonald's. The lawsuit, which was filed on Friday, October 2nd, alleges that the giant violated antitrust law by fixing prices using non-public data. How, you ask? Well, the lawsuit itself explains the algorithm is programmed with rules tying one restaurant's price increases to whether other McDonald's restaurants have already raised the price. So essentially, the lawsuit claims that the separate McDonald's franchises appear to raise their prices across the country. And the part that got the lawyer smelling the blood in the water, McDonald's has independent access to franchisee POS data as point of sale data, and there are no contractual limits on its right to access such information. So I guess what they're doing is they're going in, finding out what other non-corporate stores, franchise stores, are pricing things at, and the McDonald's Corporation itself is raising or changing the prices according to that. And I guarantee it's probably never lower on the prices. So, Paul, there you go. AI, screwing us. Making us our burger cost more money.
1: Oh, there you go. And I bet it sounded like AI wrote that story. So
0: yes, without a doubt. Either that or I just can't read AI type. I don't know what it is. Either way, when we come back, it's going to be Gregory Wrightstone. He's going to blow out of the water the existential threat that is global warming. Keep it here.
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0: We've been hearing these alarmist things for a long time. It's the hottest record, summer on record. It's the hottest this in this spot in the north. It's the hottest that, and I never really know what that means because thermometers haven't been around and very reliable for, I don't know, more than 150, 200 years. So what we're going back to, I'm not really sure. Why we freak out over it, I'm not really sure. Maybe it just makes a good news headline. To that point, let's get with Gregory Wrightstone, Executive Director of CO2 Coalition, author, A Very Convenient Warming. Greg, how are you? Good to see you again.
1: Yeah, good to be on with you. And just as usual, lots of climate change nonsense going on out there.
0: America had its hottest month ever in July. And I don't know how we say that. I want to say something that I said to you before, and I want you to elaborate on this if you don't mind. We can watch the local news at night, and it'll say it's the hottest temperature we've seen since 1898. And they're acting like global warming did it. I'm like, well, what the hell happened in 1898 then? Why was it so hot that day? So, I mean, the allegation that it's the hottest on record, we have to know when the record started. We have to know why the record started then. We have to know what thermometers were doing back then. Because we know that hurricanes have been much more intense back in the day, but we had bad equipment back then. Now we have better equipment saying, yeah, nothing's more intense now. They're about the same. So talk to me about the hottest July ever for America.
1: Yeah, well, there were two.

0: claims here. One was hottest July ever, and then it got better at the end of August. They said it's the hottest summer ever recorded. And we went back, and I looked at the data from NOAA, the National Oceanographic and Atmospheric Administration, for both of those claims. And we went to their best set of temperature records, the United States Historical Climate Network data. And we found that, was this summer and this July hot? Yeah, it was. But there were other summers. There were four July and five summer time records that were higher than what 2026 was. And we took our data back to 1895. So these are temperature records. Now, bear in mind, too, a lot of these modern records that we're looking at today are contaminated with what's called the urban heat island effect, okay, which means that these temperature, the gauges are in around cities, urban areas, and those urban areas can be anywhere from, they can be 10, 15, 18 degrees warmer than the rural areas outside of the cities.
1: And because so of all the concrete and the metal, right?
0: Concrete, metal, there are heat sources, you know, your air conditioning units, they're pumping out heat. You know, all the cars and vehicles are pumping out heat. But the main thing is this, is the solar radiance is hitting the asphalt, the concrete, and the like. It's man-made warming, but it ain't climate. It isn't from CO2. It's from just more stuff heating things up faster. But even so, even looking at that, we had other years that were hotter. So the claims are just false. But bear in mind, Joe, we are in a warming trend, and we should be grateful of that because it brought us out of the death-dealing cold of the what was called the Little Ice Age. That was 300 years ago.
1: Right.
0: And it was the coldest, probably the coldest temperatures of the last 10,000 years, and it was bad. That was, remember, Valley Forge and the problems Washington and his troops had at Valley Forge. That was right in the depths of this Little Ice Age. And so this warmth that we're seeing is hugely beneficial to us. And in fact, Joe, the best, most obvious benefit of warming is that growing seasons have lengthened by nearly 2 weeks in the United States. And that's great. You know, killing frosts stop earlier in the spring, arrive later in the fall. And it's doing great things for agriculture, combined turbocharged by more CO2.
1: Absolutely. And I want to get into that in earnest in a second. It's Gregory Wrightstone. Get his book, A Very Convenient Warming. The website is still co2coalition.org, Greg?
0: Yes, it is.
1: Go there and go check out everything that he does. Okay. Before we get into the beneficial part of warming is good for humans, warming is good for animals, warming is good for growing, I want to get into that in earnest in a second. But I was a television news anchor back in 2000 and also in 2004, 2005, and the hurricane seasons were brutal those years. 2000, we must have had 17, 20 named storms, something crazy. They were ferocious. They were cutting through Florida. Then, of course, in 2005, you had Katrina. You saw what happened with that. We had Ike not long after that. Hugo was in there somewhere. And we were told we were going to have 17 to 20 named hurricanes every year, and the severity was going to increase over the years. And I don't know, I just checked my calendar. 2000 was 26 years ago. Did we have five named storms this year? Maybe we had more than that, but they were nothing. I mean, there were tropical storms. We are not seeing anything near what the experts were predicting back then. Why not? And why don't they fall on their sword and say, you know what, we got it wrong?
0: Yeah, they claim that there were two other years back in the early 1900s that had no hurricanes. We've had no hurricanes so far this season. The season's not over yet, but it's probably likely that there were hurricanes in those other years that rose up and dissipated before the satellite network that we can identify everyone now. And so we've had zero hurricanes, probably never on record has this happened. And it's a combination of a couple natural events that have occurred earlier in the

0: of America.
1: Right.
0: And it's the upper, it's the wind shear in lofty atmosphere, higher in the elevations. It just breaks any circulation patterns apart and prohibits hurricane development, tropical storm development. And it's so we should be glad of this. Of course. I moved here to Florida in 2024. They lied to me when I moved here because everybody told me, oh, don't worry about it. Tampa never gets hit by a hurricane. And man, we get hit by Helene and Milton in 2024.
1: Rough.
0: So we should be good for another 200 years here in the Tampa area.
1: And my point is, and I'm sure you take the point, and so the people watching and listening, we were warned, if you don't do this, we're going to have the most severe hurricanes ever. Might even get Category 10 hurricanes. Forget Category 5. And the bottom line is, I remember living through David in 1978 when I lived in South Florida, and we have not had more hurricanes per year. Some years very busy. Some years not at all. We've had named storms this year, like Polo dumped a bunch of rain on us here in South Texas, but we haven't had any hurricanes that were named, and the season is almost over. So again, why don't they go back? We could go back through history from early 1900s. You and I could do it right now if we wanted to. About everybody predicting our doom, everybody predicting the end of the world. It was going to be global cooling, global warming, global this, and they're all wrong. I just want scientists to be like you who say, this is why it's happening, this is why it isn't happening. Like, I didn't know about the African dust is why hurricanes have been minimized this year. That's great information. Why won't they just tell us the truth? Why is there always an agenda?
0: That's a good question. And to his credit, Christopher Landsea, he was the NOAA expert, and he quit. He quit his position. He was the top hurricane guy at NASA, rather. And he spoke the truth about it, and he got drummed out of the Corps. You can't speak the truth and you know, you're going to be punished. And that's what we see time and time again, that the people that speak up, we have our CO2 coalition member, Peter Ridd over in Australia. He got fired from James Cook University for telling the truth about the Great Barrier Reef. And the great news about the Great Barrier Reef, that it's thriving and prospering, and it broke records in 2024. And he told that, and he got his butt fired for it. And we see that they're censoring. But I think I see a sea change, Joe. I'm really optimistic of what I see. I almost everywhere I go, I hear people agreeing with me, just random people going, oh yeah, that's great. Yeah, this is great news. Thank you very much. People are really accepting. And I say, you're going to be surprised. If I had to give my, climate change realism hero of the 21st century award, I'd give it to Anthony Fauci. And
1: Stop
0: you're
1: going it.
0: To go, what?
1: Stop
0: what?
1: It.
0: And, yes.
1: Why?
0: Bear with me. Anthony Fauci, because he woke people up. He opened people's eyes. He showed that the experts are often wrong. He showed that the experts can often lie to us.
1: Yes.
0: And that the experts also have financial benefit to gain by promoting one agenda over another. And so people since COVID, before COVID, I think most people trusted experts.
1: Yeah.
0: And post-COVID, most people don't. And that bodes well for the climate change, just the nonsense we're getting out. It's disinformation and misinformation.
1: Well, I was very unhappy that you said Fauci, but I'm very happy in context that I agree with you. It is Gregory Wrightstone. Go right now to CO2coalition.org. Get his latest book, A Very Convenient Warming. Let's talk more about what you delved into earlier. I know that you've told me over the years that, like in England, that you find historically they had like citrus groves there that you can't do now, so something changed with the climate. Clearly, for human beings and for other animals, growing more food, having warmer temperatures is good for us. What's the argument against that? Because they're arguing against that. They want it to be cooler for some reason.
0: Yeah. I mean, if you ask Michael Mann, the top climate scientist that's the most alarmist part, what's the ideal temperature for the planet? He would tell, and he's stated many, many times, it would be the temperature we had before the Industrial Revolution. Okay, well, that puts us right back squarely in the middle of the Little Ice Age we talked about before. We talked about George Washington and Valley Forge.
1: Right.
0: It was horrifically bad. And historically, we find that the warm periods were hugely beneficial. Life was good. You know, food was bountiful. And it was the cold periods that were horrific. Every time it started getting cold, in a long-term trend, we had crop failure, famine, pestilence, and mass depopulation. And that's not good.

0: that's really bad. And all the warm periods were, it was almost idyllic with lots of food and life was good. So history tells us that we should welcome the warmth and fear the cold. Al Gore, would call me a science denier. I would call Al Gore a history denier.
1: Yes.
0: Because he's denying what history tells us.
1: Well, and at the same time, I mean, they keep saying this is their argument. Yeah, but it has to be cooler because otherwise the polar ice cap is going to melt and Manhattan's going to be underwater. That still hasn't happened. And it was supposed to happen by 2014, I think. We're going to run out of all the fish in the sea. That was supposed to happen by the year 2000. So at the end of the day, they're just making crap up just to what? Regulate us? Just to control us? Because they can't show any benefit to making it colder on Earth.
0: Yeah, that's what they do. I'm not sure exactly what the agenda is. I think we can say pretty safely conclude it's an anti-human agenda. There are a lot of people I talk to that give me all kinds of, it's anti-capitalist, it's anti-Western world. It could be all those things. It might be all of them lumped it together. There might be some people that actually believe it. There are some out there that actually do. And God bless them. But we just haven't been able to get the science out there that shows that they're wrong about so much about this. And that's our goal at the CO2 Coalition. And what we're doing is exposing this. We've been intervened. We're at the D.C. Court of Appeals right now with supporting Lee Zeldin and the EPA in their repeal of what was called the endangerment finding. That was a big financial step for us to do that. We retained one of the top law firms in D.C. to do this. And so we're doing this to help you, Joe, and your viewers to fight this carbon tax nonsense and the restrictions on their freedoms to buy vehicles they want, dishwashers they want. So we're there fighting for you. And Joe, maybe if we could, I think your viewers would be interested to know I'm part of the Anthropic $1.5 billion copyright class action infringement lawsuit for my first book. You loved Inconvenient Facts.
1: Yes.
0: And I'm part of that lawsuit, which is kind of cool. But also it's isn't it fascinating that Anthropic would choose my book to train their AI? And so what they bought knockoff books. So I didn't get any royalties. And that's why I'm part of it. So that's why it's copyright infringement. So, I'm going to get $6,000 out of it. And that's $6,000 I didn't have, last month.
1: Yes.
0: Anthropic's about to go public for like $1 trillion. So $1.5 billion for them is just chump change. But it's kind of interesting being all part of this.
1: It is. Gregory Wrightson, if you didn't get to his first book, Inconvenient Facts, A Very Convenient Warming is the latest book. Go and grab all of that. I know a lot of people went and got it. I remember the first time I had you on, I was flooded with people saying, where can I get this book? How can I find out more about this? And I'm glad that we helped to sell some books over the years, too. Let me talk about what Europe has done. The president pulling out of the Paris Climate Accord, which is stupid. Not stupid that he pulled out. It was a stupid accord, which told basically the biggest polluters on Earth, you could take 30 years to stop polluting, but America's got to do it now, which didn't make any sense. But from what I understand from you, Europe, although they mocked Trump for his climate stance and his climate deregulation, they're actually quietly doing the same. Tell me about that.
0: It's a mixed bag in Europe right now. Germany's just announced some really restrictive. They've doubled down on net zero, and they were the top manufacturing country in Europe, and they aren't any longer, and that's because they've got some of the highest energy costs of Europe, and along with the United Kingdom, they're destroying their own manufacturing base. Not everybody, some of the others in Europe are waking up. They're realizing these high energy prices are just destroying their economy.
1: And many are delaying the green mandates, aren't they?
0: Yeah, and it's.
1: Why? If they're so beneficial, why delay them? I mean, I think that they're actually giving Trump the nod.
0: Yeah. And it's helping the AfD party, the kind of right-wing, if you would, conservative party in right. Germany is benefiting. Of course, they're being pushed by this illegal immigration, or maybe not illegal, but just huge immigration coming into Germany that are benefiting. But they're also pushing and benefiting from the energy policies of Germany.
1: It is Gregory Wrightstone. Let me finish with this. Give me maybe a minute and a half, 2 minutes on this. Everybody's confused about these data centers. AI needs a lot of energy. I get it. It needs a lot of cooling. I understand. People are saying it's poisoning the water. I don't know if that's true.

0: What do you know about these new data centers that obviously have to be built if we're going to win AI, but we don't want to hurt the environment or hurt neighborhoods? Where are we on that?
1: Yeah, there's a

0: Yeah. And it's helping the German, the AfD party, the kind of right wing, if you would, conservative party in
1: Right.
0: Germany is benefiting. Of course, they're being pushed by this illegal immigration, or maybe not illegal, but just huge immigration coming into Germany that are benefiting. But they're also pushing and benefiting from this the energy policies of Germany.
1: Is Gregory right, Stone? Let me finish with this. Give me maybe a minute and a half, 2 minutes on this. Everybody's confused about these data centers. AI needs a lot of energy. I get it. It needs a lot of cooling. I understand. People are saying it's poisoning the water. I don't know if that's true. What do you know about these new data centers that obviously have to be built if we're going to win AI, but we don't want to hurt the environment or hurt neighborhoods? Where are we on that?
0: Yeah, there's a

0: Yeah. And it's helping the German, the AfD party, the kind of right wing, if you would, conservative party in
1: Right.
0: Germany is benefiting. Of course, they're being pushed by this illegal immigration, or maybe not illegal, but just huge immigration coming into Germany that are benefiting. But they're also pushing and benefiting from this the energy policies of Germany.
1: Is Gregory right, Stone? Let me finish with this. Give me maybe a minute and a half, 2 minutes on this. Everybody's confused about these data centers. AI needs a lot of energy. I get it. It needs a lot of cooling. I understand. People are saying it's poisoning the water. I don't know if that's true. What do you know about these new data centers that obviously have to be built if we're going to win AI, but we don't want to hurt the environment or hurt neighborhoods? Where are we on that?
0: Yeah, there's a facilities, electricity being built today by now,
1: yeah,
0: by October, as there were last year at this time. So that's good. We're building a lot more of them. The downside is we need a lot more than five times as many. We might need 10, 15 times as many. And the limit there are the pieces, the parts of the industry that they need are there. There's 3 and 4 year backlog for what they need to do these electricity generation facilities. The three largest makers are you know, Mitsubishi and others, and so they're really limited by the actual mechanical needs. Maybe you and I should get into the business of making some of these things.
1: That would be
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1: Always a pleasure to have Gregory Wrightstone on, always telling the truth about what's going on with the actual climate and why it's a good or a bad thing. And it's not a political thing. He's not making a bunch of money off of it like Al Gore and other people in the world. So I always go to him for the great information. Tomorrow, President Trump is in town here in San Antonio. We will, of course, take that rally live on the air as it's fed to us. We hope to have some big interviews tomorrow. I know we've got Dr. Oz on. I know I've got that. Might get somebody named Trump on. Which one? We'll see. A lot more coming your way as well. Do not touch that dial. Make sure that you tune in tomorrow right here, same time, same place. That is Gabby. That is Polo. I am Joe. Going to get out of here. We'll see you tomorrow. Bye.
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0: actually.
1: Wait.
0: There was also a hamster, a few goldfish, I'm not 100% sure, but I think there might have been a hedgehog.
1: But Jesse.
0: Plus a guinea pig, a pet rock from the 70s, 5 parakeets.
1: Jesse, hold on.
0: And they were all stuck in this terrible heat until I could get into the attic and get the AC working again. Another win for Colair.
2: Call Colair because we can.
1: Jesse, I need you to rewind a bit.
0: Of course, Mr. Rubin, sir. What was it you wanted to say?
1: There was a kitten.
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8: I'm Lisa Ritchie. Attorneys for Krista Pike, the Tennessee inmate who survived a failed execution, say she's awake and speaking as she receives treatment at the hospital. News Nation's Connell McShane has more.
9: Her attorneys now say they're grateful for the first responders and medical team at the hospital, who they say treated Krista like a human and have provided exceptional care to her. Now, we've told the story a number of times how she survived two injections that were designed to be lethal as Tennessee officials attempted to put her to death. Last week, the state now, with the governor leading the way, has suspended executions, but Krista Pike conscious and speaking, according to her attorneys.
8: She was sentenced to death for the 1995 killing of a classmate. Russian health authorities are investigating after the death of an employee at a Siberian research lab. President Trump says he's scheduled a call with Russian President Vladimir Putin to discuss the situation.
10: I have a call scheduled, yeah.
11: What is that call scheduled for?
10: Very soon.
11: What are your intelligence agencies saying about the Russian
10: playbook? So far, we're in very deep discussions. We'll be able to report about it probably tomorrow.
8: The World Health Organization says the case of plague presents a very low risk outside of Russia. Ukrainian President Volodymyr Zelensky says that the latest intelligence is suggesting that Russia is preparing a massive attack on his country. In his nightly comments, Zelensky said that Ukrainian defense forces are ready to respond, but that such defense depends on what its allies could provide in terms of weaponry. He specifically called on allies like the U.S. and Europe to step up its aid. School protests are growing violent in France. News Nation's Brian Enten reports.
12: Hundreds of schools are shut down right now. They had to suddenly close the schools down. There are some 5,000 people reportedly in custody right now. There are students and teachers and even police officers who have been reported injured in these protests. There are now hundreds of thousands of protesters throughout the city. You can see there's tear gas. You can see they're facing off with police. There's school desks and chairs that have been set on fire. They're pulling the furniture out of the schools.
8: Thousands have been arrested as students, parents, and union members square off against law enforcement over the conditions in some French schools. And another state is sounding the alarm over measles. The state of New York announced a state of emergency Monday because they've reported 108 measles cases so far this year. The state of emergency essentially relaxes rules around who can give those measles vaccines. The counties affected the most in New York have lower vaccination rates than the rest of the state. This is the Worldwide News Network.
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8: Dirty Dancing fans can soon witness the romance of Johnny and Baby on Broadway. The musical adaptation of the 1987 cult classic is headed to the Great White Way next year at the Lena Horne Theater.

The producers promise it will pulse with the film's iconic songs like I've Had the Time of My Life, Hungry Eyes, and Do You Love Me? The touring cast will stay intact with Annalise Starzyk as Francis Baby Houseman and Blake Seleznikar as Johnny Castle. Performances will begin on February 12th, which is just ahead of the film's 40th anniversary. Tickets will be on sale after the new year. I'm Lisa Ritchie, and this is the Worldwide News Network.

right, let me give you the bottom line, and then I'm going to drill into the reasons I'm so concerned with all the timing, the military, political, corporate timing, the economic timing, the propaganda timing, the way the story came out, who first reported it. All of it has staged written on it. Now, is it staged that they're hyping up something that really isn't that deadly? Or did they release a chemical weapon, a little bit of it or something, and then they're saying it's respiratory bacteria, bubonic plague? I mean, there's so many angles to what we don't know, but the whole picture and who's involved and how it's being rolled out and the timing sends up gigantic red rockets, not just red flags. I mean, I'm like being punched in the stomach every 5 seconds right now, okay? My spider sense is just breaking the meter, just slamming the needle, slam, slam, slam. I have to control myself not to go grab my family and head to West Texas. Okay, just get the hell out of here. I'm going down with the ship. I already had COVID kill friends and almost kill my dad, and now the shots have killed so many damn people. We are all victims, and we are all veterans of a biological globalist warfare attack produced by Bill Gates and Google and Facebook through the CIA and the Defense Department at Chapel Hill, North Carolina, under Obama's directive in 2013, 14, 15. Huge scandal. They moved it to Wuhan so they could leak it there. They leaked it at an international bioweapons summit. Turns out the people from this Russian lab were at one of these summits again, and that's what's tracking. And it is just absolutely not good. Because Putin is getting ready, as soon as the ground freezes, which is about to happen in Ukraine, to roll in there and take Kiev and Kharkiv and other areas and level the cities. Now, I told you this 6 months ago, and Putin's been saying it for the last 2 weeks. And they're telling everybody, men, women, and children, get out of the cities. And then a bioweapon gets released in Russia. And we're told a lab worker dropped a vial. And you know that because the MI6, Russian former oligarch run Moscow Times, told you so on Friday. There are now hundreds and hundreds of people, reportedly, more than 200 now, in quarantine. And I think it's fair to say we're not going to probably get exactly what's going on from the Russians. The probability that the Russians at this magical time, right after these lab workers went to this international summit, dropped a vial when it's behind glass and use robots, and that it cracked open, it's a stupid Hollywood script. The probability of that is one out of a million, maybe higher. With everything else going on and the hyping that Russia's got all these bioweapons, and Russia's been exposing Ukraine and the bioweapons there, and Russia's been warning of a biological false flag and was actually having the drill, the summit with the Chinese, was over the

West, I have the articles from weeks ago when they had this summit, the West sneaking bioweapons in to frame them. Wonder why the Chinese and the Russians would have a meeting like that, because that's what happened to the Chinese. And I'm no fan of the Chi-Coms, but I don't lie. It is 100% chain of custody from Barrick and North Carolina under Obama's orders, a national initiative to produce a gain-of-function airborne cold virus that will kill your ass, that hits your lungs. And they took it over there with Google and Facebook funding, fenced through the CIA, through Peter Daszak. They had their vice president, medical doctor, army veteran, a Fort Detrick everything, blow the whistle that it was all released on purpose. But I knew this from the guy that wrote the U.S. Chemical Biological Weapons Laws, and who was the head of the U.N. War Crime Tribunal, Dr. Francis Boyle, in late January of 2020. We broke it. It was all true. Everything he said came true. And now Rubio is calling on Russia to disclose more about potential plague case. So what I know about the globalists is they run the same plays over and over again. And if I was the globalist and I get in their brain, I wouldn't do this, but I can be Machiavelli. I would go to that international event. I would infect people. And you can also even tailor it down. Oh, you didn't know this, to the individual. If they've got any cell samples from them in weeks, they can tailor it just to the person. It might kill their mom and dad or brother or sister, but it's very tailored. But the globalists aren't nice like that. They probably release one that's going to be tailored for white people and black people like they did 6 years ago. And that all came out. Robert F. Kennedy Jr. talked about that. Oh, it was made to kill black and white people. Strangely enough, it is about 80% weaker on East Asians and about 95% weaker on Ashkenazi Jews. It's a fact. Get the Kennedy Club. It's just interesting. Well, that will certainly clear out if the war won't get rid of all the Slavs so the new Israel can be built in Ukraine and Russia. This will. That was where the Zionists originally wanted to build their new homeland, was in Ukraine or in Siberia. Now just have the whole thing. Hell, the whole planet will be greater Israel, like Moonraker, once the bioweapons released and only Ashkenazis live. And in their PNAC neocon document, the one they said we want 3,000 dead from a terror attack to launch our war and take over seven nations of the Middle East and build a greater Israel and a Pax Americana world empire, they said we need to legitimize the use and development of race-specific bioweapons. Just type in, Project New American Century promoted the use of race-specific bioweapons. I remember 26 years ago, before 9/11, when I subscribed to the Awesome American Statesman every day on my doorstep at my apartment, and I got it and opened it up, and why, they had an international story on the cover. And it was old-fashioned liberals that still had some sense. And it was Dick Cheney and Donald Rumsfeld, because the campaign was going on then, openly promote bioweapons that target certain races. Kind of a big deal back then. And lo and behold, the one Obama comes out with kills black people and white people, but not Ashkenazi Jews. That's very interesting. Can't make that up. I just call balls and strikes here. But you wonder why Israel's all smiling and laughing and, yeah, we're doing genocide. They literally had their economic community. We're killing everybody. Men, women, children, they're all dead. I'll play the clip. You're like, why did he act like that? Who's he going to release bioweapons on us? Why do you think? Oh, and I'm sorry. Israel has the vaccine it just developed last year for weaponized bubonic plague. That's another good one, right? Like Obama and the globalists 2 years before COVID even got released had internationally registered and patented for Moderna through the Pentagon COVID-19. And then they turned Moderna on

in December of 2019 as a holding company for the Pentagon and Bill Gates, and they rolled out their shot and then said, well, it looks bad if we have a monopoly. Pfizer, another division, you get it too. Same thing. Just the Moderna shot was four times stronger, or equivalent of four doses. In first Israel, researchers developed mRNA jab against antibiotic-resistant black plague, or pneumonic plague. Plague outbreak at Russia lab raises questions about bioweapons and what was actually happening in remote Siberia. Oh, the Russians released the plague that later killed a billion people. But then the UN established the World Government World Health Treaty for forced injections, and we got all the emergency UN centers in all the Western countries set up for quarantine. And they got the miracle drug. Israel developed the miracle shot. Of course, it'll kill even more people. They'll just say it saves you. It's like a V for Vendetta plot, but it's real. In fact, cue up the V for Vendetta I played last week. 2 weeks ago, I said, this is what's about to happen in Russia and or here, or they might do it in the Middle East, but probably here. They'll probably blame Russia. I actually said that, what, 2 weeks ago. Somebody should go find it. I don't know if it was that day, but that reporter, I said it. I said, they could set off a nuke in New York or Tel Aviv and blame Iran, or they might set one off and blame the Russians, or they might just have a bunch of drones they say are Russian, blow up a bunch of, you know, elementary students' schools in Poland or Germany or something. I said that months ago, and then they caught them with a false flag, even admitted now to be a false flag. Oh, a Russian drone was on a tarmac in Germany. It was going to blow the plane up. It's on, folks. And the RAF attack, now we pulled our bombers out because more attacks are coming from Iran. And, oh, the flight, you know, to Israel was going to be crashed last week. More holes in it than Swiss cheese. See, I'm only giving you maybe 0.1% of the information. But my problem is, like, you want to know how I know all this? Keep going for a few more hours for you here. I am dumbfounded, godsmacked, cross-eyed, pissed right now. And we didn't put Fauci and Gates in prison. And the same crew kept rolling forward, Tedros and all of them. And they kept telling you, oh, don't worry, a new epidemic, a new pandemic. Bill Gates said, oh, I promise you, the next one will be much worse than the last one. And he starts laughing on all these shows. The literal supervillain laughing at you. And now it's definitely, if people are really dying from this bacteria that causes pneumonic and bubonic plague, then it's weaponized. And I've got a whole bunch of articles saying that. Funny, how'd I say it? I'm not a virologist, but I know that. People in the Middle Ages were run down. It mainly killed people in the city that were malnourished, didn't have vitamin C during the winter, because they dug up, you know, the bodies and stuff and studied them. The folks in the countryside, almost all of them survived. And there were rats everywhere because they thought cats were witches or demons. Familiars. So they're almost all the cats, house cats, were dead in Europe when the plague came along 550, 600 years ago, whenever it was. And we don't have good bookkeeping, but they think around 40% of Europe died. Came in off a ship out of India into Italy. And it rampaged across Europe the next few years and killed at least low estimate 40% of the public. And it was people, because it would go away in the summer, and it would get way worse in the winter because there's no vitamin C, you're not eating green leafy vegetables, and they didn't have oranges and stuff. And so that's what it was. And so I could go into an hour about studying the Black Plague. I read a few books about it, and that doctor's on about it. It's a very interesting subject. You don't have normal Black Plague doing this. You got to be bitten by a flea that's on a rat. And because there were no house cats, there were rats everywhere. And or you had to eat fresh rat droppings that had got mixed in with the grain or the food, and that was all going on. So when you got lab workers, oh, we dropped a vial, that kind of stuff is behind a system with robots, folks. And the people wearing hazmat suits, oh, they dropped a vial, like in the airport in 12 Monkeys.

And that's where we are. So I just want you to understand that none of what you're being told is true. I know that much by the Moscow Times, known MI6 on record operation. And the fact that they broke this should send a chill up your spine. And I said, when I saw that over the weekend, I said, this don't look good, because Putin's getting ready to go in and take out Zelensky. And he's told NATO, even if you want to double down and have a nuclear war, and you say you're going to attack our ships and our ports, which NATO has been doing, and they blew up more ships last night, Turkish ships, Turkish flag ships, trying to, you know, reportedly bring supplies to the Russians. Those sunk, all on one ship, lost, some on the other ship saved. Got that report. And the Russians are like, if you touch Kaliningrad, you've got twice the conventional weapons we do and almost three times the population. We're going to hit you with nuclear weapons. And he officially came out last week and said that on TV. Kind of a big deal. And you know what? Oh, guess what? You released a plague. And if I was the globalist, I'd release something really nasty. And they'll get their UN treaty, they'll get their control, their lockdowns. You'll have to shut up about the elections being fried. It's good domestic control. Whenever an empire's collapsing, it always starts a war. And then now all the death will be blamed on those dirty Russians. Will it be 100 million dead, 10 million dead, a billion dead? I don't know what they've got. I don't know how bad it is that they've released. In fact, I'm not even sure there was something released. They could have just sprayed some chemicals on people. But I'm telling you, because of who's involved and the timing, if I was them, I'm not saying I would do this. I'm saying if I had their sick satanic brains, I know how they operate. No, I believe from their past foreshadowing, because criminals love to brag, part of their criminology, supervillains, that they've released something really nasty, something really special. Because they love watching men, women, and children all over the world like a fish out of water. And they hook us up to ventilators and slowly kill us and give us a remdesivir. Oh, COVID was just a dress rehearsal. COVID was just a minor, like a bird, an owl, or a parrot will test a perch before it steps onto a smaller branch. Maybe the branch is dead. It's not sure. It'll put its beak on it and test the branch. And before it gets on it, well, COVID was a testing of the branch. And I would tell the globalist, your COVID thing failed. It blew up in your face, turned most of the world against you. You're even in more trouble. But they're thinking, well, we've got a war. We'll blame it on Russians. And I'm sure they got more false flags up their sleeve. You name it. Nuclear, cyber attack, who knows? And so we're just going to go ahead and go with it because fortune favors the bold. MI6 slogan. And you got the Israelis with, by way of deception, we conquer. So you want to know why Ben Gavir and Smotrich are all walking around like, bloop, send out the bioweapon. Ah, loving. Oh, my goodness. It's absolutely, totally insane. But that's where we are. And I'm just telling you what I see. It's like a bunch of dots. And I've dug through my old kindergarten, first grade, you know, boxes my mom, you know, has. I'll come over and visit sometimes. She goes, oh, maybe once a year at Christmas. Let's look at old family photos. Here's some of your old art and homework. And it's like, oh, there's a connect the dots. And I'm like, well, that's obviously a bird, or that's obviously a whale. That's obviously a tree. But when you're like 5 years old, you're like, I would always see that's a tree. That's a dog. What's so easy to do? You know, the connect the dots. I'm trying to get kids to do pattern recognition. Well, this is where you don't even, there's no dots. It's just a picture of hell on earth. The four horsemen of the apocalypse riding straight out our ass. And then you've got, again, Israeli ministers. Through the cleansing that we are carrying out now in southern Lebanon is unprecedented. They have nowhere to run. Look at how it looks. And by the way, the world isn't stopping us. I mean, that's what Hitler never said out loud.

0: And I kept saying, they got an ace in the hole, little secret nobody knows. Life's just a gamble, a game we all play. But you got to have something a little special saved for a rainy day. Ooh, how about a airborne black plague? We kept telling you, Ebola. Bloop, bloop. Oh, record deaths, 4,000 in Central Africa. Looks like it's weaponized Ebola spreading. Bloop, bloop. Here's a little present. Bloop, bloop. Got a little ace. Oh, how about a whole bunch of ace cards? And they won't notice if we have the patented cure. Go to V for Vendetta. We'll go to break. And we're going to come back with all this. And Victor Boot joining us. You might want to share the live feeds at Real Alex Jones on X, rumble.com/AlexJonesJuly, and AlexJonesLive.com. Because we got to get ahead of this right now, not sit there and wait all knock-kneed. Let's go to the V for Vendetta clip.
1: That's close enough, Inspector. We're not wired. I'm sorry, but a man in my position survives by taking every precaution.
2: You've information for us.
1: No, you already have the information. All the names and dates are inside your head. What you want, what you really need, is a story.
2: A story can be true or false.
1: I leave such judgments to you, Inspector.
2: Our story begins, as these stories often do, with a young, up-and-coming politician. He's a deeply religious man and a member of the Conservative Party. He's completely single-minded and has no regard for the political process. The more power he attains, the more obvious his zealotry, and the more aggressive his supporters become. Eventually, his party launches a special project in the name of national security. At first, it's believed to be a search for biological weapons, and it's pursued without regard to its cost. However, the true goal of this project is power, complete and total hegemonic domination. The project, however, ends violently. But the efforts of those involved are not in vain, for a new ability to wage war is born from the blood of one of the victims.
1: Imagine a virus, the most terrifying virus you can, and then imagine that you and you alone have the cure. But if your ultimate goal is power, how best to use such a weapon? It's at this point in our story that along comes a spider. He is a man seemingly without a conscience, for whom the ends always justify the means, and it is he who suggests that their target should not be an enemy of the country, but rather the country itself. Three targets are chosen to maximize the effect of the attack: a school, a tube station, and a water treatment plant. Several hundred die within the first few weeks.
3: That Three Waters has, in fact, been contaminated.
4: Authorities are attempting to control its deadly spread.
5: Sent a wave of destruction throughout the underground.
1: Fueled by the media, fear and panic spread quickly, fracturing and dividing the country until at last the true goal comes into view. Before the St. Mary's crisis, no one would have predicted the results of the election that year, no one. And then not long after the election, lo and behold, a miracle. Some believed it was the work of God himself, but it was a pharmaceutical company controlled by certain party members that made them all obscenely rich. A year later, several extremists...
0: We'll be right back. Stay with us.
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And there's NATO all around Russia's borders, climbing the walls. The Huns, when the Mongols would catapult dead plague bodies, the Black Plague, over the walls of the Chinese cities. It's an old trick. Nothing new under the sun.

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This is a war. You have to understand you're an active participant in it. There are no spectators. You can pretend like you're not on the field. You'll just be run over. If you got to be forced into a fight, might as well give it everything you got. We know the globalists launched COVID. We know they rolled out deadly shots that have killed 35 million people and caused mass infertility. There's new U.S. government studies out today. Federal studies and surveys of 21,990 children directly ties COVID shots to an explosion in autism and ADHD from the time the shots began in 2021. And I have a whole bunch of other carnage, and you've got the state of Florida filing a suit that details that Pfizer knew the shot reduced your immune system, would make you get COVID, and would cause heart attacks and death, and they covered it up, and it's all come out, and now they're being sued by the state of Florida. They need to be indicted by the state of Florida. But the very same crowd, the very same people whose project it was to overthrow Ukraine and start this war with Russia, that very same crowd tells us the Russians dropped a vial at a bioweapon lab and it cracked and it got out, and now all these Russians are sick and dying, and the Russians are scanning people at airports, and oh, Putin's released a plague on the earth. The Russians are going to cause all the mass death. It's them. They did it. Obviously. But thank God, just like the V for Vendetta plot, the good guys have a cure. Israel has a cure to this new weaponized plague. Thank goodness. Isn't that great? Thank our lucky stars. I know I'm very thankful right now. Since I mentioned the Kennedy clip, he got attacked as anti-Semitic, even though he's totally pro-Israel. No, it's a fact. And this, I learned this from Kennedy. I didn't just believe Kennedy. We had Dr. Francis Boyle on 2 months into it. I mean, he came on in January, like weeks into it, and gave like 90% of what was going to happen, and it all was accurate. They came on a few months later. We had to find those interviews and repost them. So I was banned off the internet then, but we had banned out videos. So you can see it there, tens of millions of views per video. Thanks to you guys getting them out. And he said, talking to the experts, you know, all over the world, he writes the international and national laws on bioweapons, might know a little bit. Had UN war crimes prosecutor, no big deal. He said it's a race weapon targeting blacks and whites, and it is much milder in the studies, which are now confirmed.

0: confirmed, and there's been more, on Asians, East Asians, and Ashkenazi Jews. In fact, Ashkenazi Jews are almost immune to it. That's interesting. Very nice of it. So, and you got Bill Gates and all of them funding it and creating it and planting it in China. And then now, would they plant something on Russia right when Russia's about to launch its offensive? I don't know. Can we add 2 + 2 together? That's the main working probability here. The question is, are they just hyping something up? Oh, did they release a chemical weapon on some people and they're saying it's a virus? And are they already releasing the virus here? I mean, we don't know that, but it all goes from bad to worse. The timing, who put it out, all of it. Here's Kennedy.
1: Talking about bioweapons. I know a lot now about bioweapons because I've been doing a book on it for the past 2.5 years. And, and you know, the technology that we now have to develop these microbes, we've put hundreds of millions of dollars into ethnically targeted microbes. The Chinese have done the same thing. In fact, COVID-19, there's an argument that it is ethnically targeted. COVID-19 attacks certain races disproportionately. The races that are most immune to COVID-19 are because of the structure of the genetic structure among genetic differentials among different races of the receptors of the ACE2 receptor. COVID-19 is targeted to attack Caucasians and black people. The people who are most immune are Ashkenazi Jews and Chinese.

That's all true. And again, you can just type in. In fact, Crew do it for people. I mean, they used to have a PNAC website. They took it out about 5 years ago. Dick Cheney, Rumsfeld, headed up by Benjamin Netanyahu, was prime minister back on 9/11. And they said about 9 months before 9/11, they said we need 3,000 people dead, like Pearl Harbor. Exactly 3,000 died there at the World Trade Centers. And then he says we need to legitimize the use of race-specific bioweapons. Just type in the neocon think tank, PNAC, promoted race-specific bioweapons. There's lots of news articles about it. You might want to go read it. So do the Chi-Coms have this stuff? Do the Russians have it? You bet your boots they got it. Even smaller, less powerful countries, it turned out South Africa under apartheid was developing a race-specific bioweapon to knock out blacks, and it was declassified about 20 years ago that Israel bought the technology from the scientist in South Africa, but they wanted it changed and tailored and then hired the scientist to make it for Arabs. But the problem, the Jerusalem Post and Haaretz reported, was that about a third of the Jews are Arabic background, are Sephardic, like the great Aaron Russo, God rest his soul, and it'll kill them too. The gun kicks as hard as it shoots. But not the Polish and Russian Jews. No, no, no. When the angel of death comes in to kill Pharaoh and his firstborn, it passes over the lamb's blood above the door entrances. Yes, the angel of death spares the Israelites. How convenient. Because as Yuval Noah Harari and others said, I don't believe in God yet. We are going to be the gods. Now you start to get the picture, don't you? The cut of the sail of the ship of death. The pandemic within the pandemic, understanding the devastating race and ethnic differences in COVID-19's impact. But what about a PNAC document? Project New American Century promoted the use of race-specific bioweapons. I've seen headlines 26 years ago in the front of the paper on it. I know. I read the report. It's in the report. On the report. Right there. So, this is what we're dealing with, ladies and gentlemen. So let's go over a few of the headlines here. Breaking, Russia braces for lab leak catastrophe. Now scanning air travelers as fears of plague outbreak intensify. Is Russia being set up for a biological weapon? False flag. AlexJonesLive.com. Second victim dies from plague. Russian outbreak mystery. Russian media claims a second victim has died from the plague outbreak, an infection zone. Black Death plague kills second victim as officials scramble to deny outbreak. Is Russia plague a bioweapon leak? Mystery outbreak sparks fears of malicious experiments at secret Siberian lab. Just like Wuhan, but it's declassified. It was Obama and Barrick and Chapel Hill and UT. Bevo! Oh, Daily Beast is linked to ABC News. All the rest of them, oh, they've got top scientists, top virologists. Oh, Kevin Esvelet, a biologist professor at Massachusetts Institute of Technology, theorized on the threat on next Monday that the reports of an anti-plague institute employee dying of the bubonic plague don't add up. He said it wouldn't normally do that. It's got to be weaponized. Oh, really? Russian authorities have surely sequenced the pathogen, but refused to identify it, he continued. Physical lockdown indicates it cannot be controlled with antibiotics, implying engineered panned resistance or that it isn't plague at all. As I said, it could have been a chemical. But the globalists want to give us some real death. They don't want just chemical people and then put out through the Moscow Times, the MI6 controls, that it was a bioweapon. And maybe out of preponderance of safety, the Russians are locking everything down because they don't know. But I think they want to give us something real. After all, Bill Gates promised us something really nasty. But thank God we've got Israel. Scientists cracked the code on new vaccine for deadly plague bacteria in Israel. Fox News. Israel scientists developed first mRNA vaccine against bacterial infection

the bubonic plague, whether it's respiratory or by skin infection, pneumonic or bubonic. Same bacteria, two different ways. Towards an Israeli mRNA vaccine for the plague. Thank goodness they've got it ready to save us. And here's the drill that they were part of back in August, a little over a month ago. Cross-border epidemic prevention drills safeguard public health safety. And in the drill, the Russians looked at if NATO or the West brought in plague, how would they deal with it? Breaking, director of Russia's anti-plague Institute reportedly attended a China exercise simulating imported plague and disease X just weeks before an employee died from unexpected illness, and now hundreds are in quarantine. Ah. And then we have this little jewel. Kenya reports the first Ebola case ever. New York Times. And, oh, the biggest Ebola outbreak ever. 4,000 infected, thousands dead. And the locals say it's when the hazmat suits come that they believe they're spreading it. Ebola death toll in Congo tops 4,000 in fastest growing outbreak of the disease on record. All happening now. Oh, isn't that interesting? Sure, everything's fine. Meanwhile, Trump says the Strait of Hormuz's closed is open. It's closed. See, I have a Freudian slip. It's hard for me even to lie through Trump's own voice. He says it's open, it's closed. We have all the evidence of that. The Houthis have launched giant attacks on Saudi Arabia. All hell's breaking loose. But Trump's done some good moves on the economy. He's saying no tax on diesel. Everybody's confused the way he unveiled it. Well, if you get the red diesel, there's no tax. No, they put red dye in the diesel when it's no tax on it. So now they're saying no tax on diesel. That is a good move. Houthis unleashed large missile drone barrage on Saudi Arabia. Target Riyadh Airport. Aramco facility on fire. Ukraine sinking Turkish ships delivering aid to Russia. Mass escalation. It's all coming up next hour. But let me just tell you something right now. I always say this, but if you're not taking all your vitamins and all your minerals and all your supplements and bolstering things going into the winter ahead of whatever's going on, when we know there's Bill Gates and all them lurking out there and the tools God gave us, I would be stocking up. And I would be taking methylene blue. I would be taking Shilajit. I would be getting ivermectin. I would be getting finbenzidol. All of that, it's not just antiparasitic. It's super antibacterial, viral, you name it, and anti-other things I don't want you to know about. But I can tell you right now, I'm already taking a lot of supplements. That's why I look younger and healthier. But I've been shoveling those babies the last 3 days and calling my family and saying it. And here's the good news. We came out with this many years ago, and then Dr. Mikovits talked about how it was the best formula, she believed, bioweapons, Fort Detrick, bioweapon expert. And it became a bestseller, but then when we got shut down, all the rest of it, it wasn't out anymore. 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

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I've got J.P. Sears coming in Friday to studio. I'm going out of the old Infowars studio. I'm going to do a live show out of there Wednesday night. The air conditioners are in now. The place is a mess after that. So they did the ceilings and stuff and then put in some new equipment. And some, the engineer's like, please just give us time. And that's totally cool. People are like, why are you not in there? When the Onion says they're in there. All lies. We're in there. We'll be going. I mean, by next week, we're in there most of the time, but they're still going to be upgrading things. And so some days we'll be here. And we love this little pocket submarine operation. We love the backup Alex Jones Network studios, but now it's over there a few miles away from where I'm at. So thanks for all your support. That is funding what we're doing. Now, I'm going to go to break, come back with Victor Boot, and we're going to get into all the other developments, exclusive his take, elected member, highest level of the government, you know, their highest council, on what's really going on. I know he's got to be careful about everything he says, and I don't even know his take yet, but I know mine's right, that this is a very dangerous situation with everything that's lined up. Share the live feed right now at Real Alex Jones on X. Tell everybody on your email list, text message list, hey, Alex Jones is breaking down what's the latest information on this plague in Russia and what's really going on. And this is vital information. And we'll get into everything else as well coming up next hour. So please join us next hour. And get geared up and get prepared and get stocked up with what's going on and support the people like we did during COVID. We were instrumental, as people pointed out, in exposing their lies and shutting down those lies. And so we need you now to get us in position by spreading the word and probably tune in here to get the truth about what's going on, because I can see it politically. I can feel it, my guts. This is the time to guard ourselves for true. Let me tell you about this incredible new sponsor. We'll be right back with hour number two. Starwalker Organic Farms has been around since 1970. That's 56 years ago. They were around 3 or 4 years before I was born. And they are the name in high-quality organic grass-fed beef, but also pork and chicken. I'm telling you, I've tried a lot of beef that I worked in the mail. Quite frankly, it's all been pretty delicious. This is undoubtedly the best, the most delicious. They don't pump water into it, doesn't have GMOs, all the hormones, the garbage. It is so delicious. But their pork, oh, their bacon is the best I've ever had. Their chicken is amazing. And they're basically at capacity, ladies and gentlemen. But because they're listeners, they are sponsoring our broadcast. So it's a 360 win. And when you go to their website and use this promo code, you get 10% off. Ladies and gentlemen, you owe it to yourself to bypass the big meat packers, all this weird foreign meat that's being shipped in, not just beef, and to support patriots that support this country. They literally produce it all and process it all themselves. They're one of the only big ranch slash farms in the country that is U.S. government certified. For whatever that's worth, the point is they've been around forever. This stuff is delicious, it's nutritious, and it funds this operation. So go to their website, check out their amazing products, try it out for yourself, and while you're enjoying this incredible bounty of the American farmer and rancher, you're also supporting a broadcast that's defending our values against the globalists. It came out a long time ago, whenever Judicial Watch and several others sued the Clinton Foundation, it was the Western Journalism Center, and Joseph Farah at WorldNet Daily, that the Clintons, when they first got in 93, were obsessed with populist conservatives never developing our own economy. That if we ever figured out to shop and support other populists, other conservatives, other Christians, it would be game over. Their whole system is about shutting down the economy for the American people. That's what globalism is. So it's so important to shop with organizations that have long track records of producing incredible products and that support getting the truth out. That's the 360 win. That's the symbiotic operation. That's the chain reaction they fear so much. Globalism counts on all of us not knowing where things come from, not knowing where it's produced, not knowing how it's produced. That's why the slogan of Starwalker Organic Farms is, you should be able to know your food this well. Again, this is God at work, because we're out there looking at different sponsors, wanting to bring in a beef sponsor. It's in big demand. People can, you know, save money going directly to the farm. And then, boom, we reach out to these folks. It turns out they're the biggest or the oldest. They're the most respected. They've got the highest quality. And their listeners, it's a match made in heaven. So be sure and check out all their different bundles.

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4: I'm Lisa Ritchie. The Tennessee inmate who survived two doses of a lethal injection is conscious.
5: Attorneys for Krista Pike, the inmate who survived Tennessee's attempt to execute her, now say she is awake and speaking as she receives treatment at a hospital. Her lawyers say they're grateful for the first responders and the medical team at the hospital who treated Krista like a human, in their words, and have provided care to her. Pike survived two doses of phenobarbital as Tennessee officials tried to put her to death last week. Governor Bill Lee says the state still intends to carry out the execution. Bill Rakoff, Worldwide News Network.
4: The NTSB has released its preliminary report on the deadly news helicopter crash outside Los Angeles. News Nation's Blake Berman reports.
6: The agency finding that the helicopter flew around the scene of a bus crash for an hour and 24 minutes. Video from the scene shows the helicopter was operating normally until the last 30 seconds. The recording captured advisories related to the helicopter's main rotor. A preliminary cause still pending tonight.
4: The crash left the crew on board and a man on the ground dead. Officials have since identified them as reporter Eliana Moreno, pilot George Marcinou, and pedestrian Edie Gutierrez Mejia. A pivotal Senate race in Maine has candidates trading barbs debating tonight.
7: Republican Susan Collins says she's worked across the aisle throughout her five terms.
8: To be effective in the Senate, you need knowledge, experience, seniority, and relationships.
7: Democrat Troy Jackson dug into her record, voting five times for the Iran war, casting the deciding vote confirming Supreme Court Justice Brett Kavanaugh, even sending what he called the big bad bill out of committee.
9: I mean, that bill right there cost $3 billion in the state of Maine.
7: Collins says she tried to lessen the pain of tariffs.
8: Getting concrete, pulp, and road salt removed from the tariff list.
7: Jackson acknowledged every bit helps, but says people struggling to make ends meet can't eat road salt. Spencer Rain, Worldwide News Network.
4: Tropical Depression 9 has formed in the Gulf, expected to strengthen into the Atlantic's first hurricane of the season. News Nation meteorologist Chris Franklin says the National Hurricane Center thinks it could strengthen into a Category 2 before it potentially makes landfall later this week.
10: What we know right now is the rain probably doesn't start until early Friday morning, most of the day Friday, and into the start of the day Saturday. So expect more changes and stay tuned. And what I'm going to be watching is what is the strength and structure of the storm by Thursday. That is when the Hurricane Center is expecting that northerly motion.
4: Residents in the Florida Panhandle and Louisiana are being advised to stay alert. This is the Worldwide News Network.
1: This is Moving America. Here's Jake Novak.
11: Online used car site CarMax is giving us the latest example of how what customers tell pollsters and what they actually do are two different things. CarMax crushed its latest quarterly earnings report, beating profit and sales expectations. CEO Keith Barr says that despite all we're hearing about affordability and falling consumer confidence, even the company's lower income customers are spending resiliently so far. CarMax shares are up more than 50% from this time last year, despite those rising used car prices. Of course, those rising gasoline prices are driving more demand for used EVs, which had been suffering falling values amid low demand when this year started. But $4 and $5 gas has changed that. And that's probably one of the biggest reasons why customers are willing to pay more for an EV that could save them a lot more in the long run. Happy shopping. I'm Jake Novak.
1: This is Moving America.
4: The Emmy Awards are leaving broadcast television.
5: The awards honoring the best in TV will move to Amazon Prime Video next year. The Television Academy has signed a six-year deal with Amazon. For the last three decades, the Emmys have rotated between ABC, CBS, NBC, and Fox. The Academy's chairman says having the show on Prime every year will allow for more continuity and innovation. Under the deal, Amazon Prime will offer the Emmys for free. You won't need a subscription to watch. The Oscars are also leaving broadcast TV for YouTube, but not until 2029. Michael Wallace, Worldwide News Network.
4: An iconic Atlantic City, New Jersey landmark is officially up for sale. The owners of the famous steel pier say it's gotten too expensive maintaining the amusement park. For $85 million, you can own the boardwalk pier that dates back to the 19th century. Lisa Ritchie, Worldwide News Network.

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All right, we have thousands of Catholic facilities burned, hundreds of churches. We have a communist Islamic uprising all over Europe happening, and Macron is running around firing nuclear-capable missiles and threatening to nuke Russia. The demographics in Europe are total collapse. They admit that their plan is total war with Russia. Almost 5 years in, it's a total failure. Russia's preparing a massive offensive, as they've warned, to go ahead and just take over Ukraine if NATO doesn't stop. And I've said, and so has Victor Boot on this broadcast, look for false flags. Drone attacks, bio releases, you name it. Nuclear, anything's possible. And now we're told, oh, two lab workers have died, and it all came out of the Moscow Times and known MI6 front group. And it's all Russia's fault. And so it's the perfect story if that's what it is.

0: now release a new plague. Israel has, don't worry, the new vaccine they just made last year for it. So they're going to save us. This doesn't look good at any level. And then you've got the war going very badly. The Strait of Hormuz is shut down. You have Houthis unleash large missile and drone barrage on Saudi Arabia, blowing up their oil refineries. Zelensky's told Trump to pound sand that he's going to continue to intensify attacks on refineries. Launched big ones yesterday and today in Russia, including in Moscow. So everything is escalating, but the markets are believing Trump. They're somewhat stabilized, saying everything's fine, the war is over, when you can look around you and see that the war is kicking in to high gear. So I haven't talked to Victor since last week. I don't know his take on the situation with the supposed lab leak. But if you believe that, oh, somebody just dropped a vial and now this is out and now two people are dead and all this is unfolding and see, Russia's got bioweapons, when in reality, you've got Ukraine with the race-specific bioweapons that have been declassified and all their plans, this is a perfect, perfect false flag, if that's what it is. So I don't know Victor's take on that, but I want to give him the floor now to talk about this. And then look at the bigger picture. So Victor Boot just recently elected to a national government in the Duma in Russia, a veteran, a former political prisoner here in the United States, very successful businessman and a consummate expert, obviously, on what's happening in this war. Been traveling to the front lines, you name it. Victor, I know you're on the road right now. Thanks for joining us. Victor, can you hear me?
1: Okay. Thank you, Alex. First of all, yeah, unfortunately, it's an unstable internet connection for the while. I don't know why. Once we, them, hello.
0: No, it's fine. You're there. We can hear you. So give us your take on the current hype that there's been a bioweapon release, supposedly from a lab, all of it coming out of our good friends in the UK.
1: Well, first of all, Irkutsk is a region which is literally 5 hours time zone from Moscow. So this morning, I call, you know, my sources, my connection, my friends who is living there. I've been in Irkutsk at least for the past 2 years several times. So I know the people there. So I called them to say, hey, what's really going on? I mean, why this all is terror? They say, look, yes, there was accident, but apparently this lady in a lab, anti-plague lab, died not from the plague, literally. She actually died from pneumonia. So all her contacts was insulated, but apparently there is no any single confirmed case of the plague. It's again, there is now season of the flu. There is a mixture between the seasonal flu, you know, coronavirus, but definitely not the plague, because Russia has a proper system where they're keeping this under control. Even if it would be leak in the one case and somebody dies, happens, maybe, you know, last 10 years, there was a case in another lab when also by mistake, somebody was exposed and, dead as a result of this accident, but it was contained. Nothing went out of the lab. So this is, again, attempt to create a scare, to maybe create, again, condition for the false flag. How are you going to blame Russia? Oh, the plague started in Russia. Now they put it there, and there is a if in other country, they're going to use their own, you know, plug or whatever they have, the bacteria in the storage, and then they're going to blame for Russia. Honestly, accordingly, everything I saw today, because I spent at least an hour trying to call the people, check, double check, ask several opinions what's really going on, and all sources confirm, hey, it's overblown. There is nothing of that at all. There is no lockdown in St. Petersburg. There is no lockdowns in Irkutsk, in function normally. So there is no, you know, any reason to create that story. It's nothing burger, big and juicy nothing burger.
0: Well, I certainly want to believe that, and I think your sources, you know, told you what they're seeing, and I agree. We have seen the Russians checking for temperature and things on planes, but that would be a normal precaution that you should do. But looking at the constellation of events and the globalists needing a false flag and where this story originally came from, the Moscow Times, that's what gives me great concern. Not that it's supposedly even real, but that who knows, as you said, they've got all sorts of stuff on the shelf they can release and then blame Russia. And I'm concerned this could be the setup for that because it's a perfect plan

0: if you look at their past behavior, they've done this before to the Chinese. They did this with COVID. It's confirmed to be made at Chapel Hill, North Carolina. Move to Wuhan to do this. That's my concern.
1: Well, again, you're right. They might use it as a pretext to bring the big false flag. Because once you have at least this event as the preparation, they just prepping the, you know, the audience, they prepping the people. Hey, be ready. You know, this is happening. And now everybody really leaves after post-pandemic in this fear of new anything to do with the viruses, again, lockdowns, again, you know, all that restriction. And actually for globalists, this is ideal situation. First of all, look, Europe has no other solution than to go to the war with Russia. Why? Because, look, they exhausted all the means how they can exist. They already taken too much debt to already they provided assistance to the Ukraine. They bet on this like in a casino. Everything they had, a hope they're going to win, you know, jackpot. But apparently they lost. And instead of going, okay, what we can do, they said, okay, let's now go to it. Unfortunately for them, unfortunately for their population, their leadership gonna bring him to more decay. And on my opinion, this is end of Europe the way we know it.
0: I totally agree with that statement. The timing of it, if you look at false flags, the obvious RAF false flag, now they've pulled the U.S. bombers out, the obvious situation with the airliner last week. This is exactly the type of thing that they would pull to then try to block a Russian offensive into Ukraine to finish this. You have the unprecedented video we'll play in a few minutes of not Putin through surrogates, but Putin himself on TV saying, you know, we may have to use nuclear weapons if you keep attacking us. We'll get to that. So if I was a globalist and looking how they operate, this is exactly how I would, something I would do. I wouldn't do it personally. I'm saying in their mindset, if I'm thinking about how they operate, this is exactly what I would do. And that's why I've got such great concern, the way they're hyping it. Who originally put it out? I mean, can you speak? I'm obviously, you know this, about the Moscow Times as a known former Russian oligarch, MI6 front group. The fact that they're the ones that broke the story Friday, that's all I needed to know. Yeah, we've got bad connections with Victor Boot, which happens. This is the miracle of technology and the rest of it. So what we need to do is call his phone, and then we can have video off the Zoom, and then if it keeps messing up, use audio from the phone. That's our default thing to do, guys. But Victor, let's see if you heard what I just said. My point is the whole constellation of facts and the way it was rolled out has the stamp of a globalist NATO British plot to me. So I don't know specifically what's really going on, but it looks like a potential biological false flag, which if I was again wargaming it, which I've done, would be one of their moves. Go ahead.
1: Yeah, you're right. This is one of their options because look, they're too late to get the Europe ready for the war. They need badly the conflict. They're trying also to sabotage all attempts of the Trump, at least before midterm election, to bring somewhat prices down, especially for the diesel, for the gas in the United States. Eventually, all actions of the Zelensky just proving that, well, he is openly now fighting against the Trump, sabotaging his effort. And this is up to Trump to decide. You know, you don't need to have an enemy if you have allies like that. And now the question is for entire American establishment, well, you know, think of this. You're creating another monster. If you cannot control it, now you have to go and really deal with this. And it's not only now Russia problem, you know, the conflict but in Ukraine, but Ukrainian regime itself is a huge problem, not only for European establishment, not now, but even for future, but also for American ones. And we're talking about not that they became a huge black hole for money laundering, for the organ harvesting, you know, for the black transpology, the disappearing of the kids. I'm not even talking about the dark market of the weaponry they are, you know, stealing from.

0: forces and selling to criminal groups. All this will come as a boomerang. And the position of Russia is simple. Well, you've been warned. We told you about this. Well, if you don't want to listen, then they deal with the consequences. And believe me, starting from November, it's not only midterm election in the United States, but it's also finally cold will set up in Europe, cold will set up in Northern Hemisphere, and the prices for gas, for electricity will again skyrocketing, which will collapse the economy. Add on top the fuel crisis, add on top the logistic crisis, and then you have a perfect scenario for the economical meltdown. And this economical meltdown will bring a lot of people to the starvation line, even in Europe. So this is not unheard of even a couple of years ago. But if you have such kind of the leaders of the country, as you've been saying about Macron, look on the Merz, look on the other leaders, well, what do you expect? If you have those who want to kill you, sooner or later, they will do everything to kill all population.
1: And again, you said this a year ago, and then Putin through surrogates has been saying it for 6 months. We're outnumbered. We're not going to fight you conventionally. We got a full war with you. We have to use nukes. He went on national TV Friday, as you know, and said that. And then the response of Macron is to go out onto a on a frigate and watch a nuclear test, openly threatening Russia, saying we must scare Russia. These are quotes. And no, this doesn't scare Russia. Russia knows you have nuclear weapons. It's like when Trump 6 months ago said, look, I put a nuclear submarine in the North Sea, and Russia published like, yeah, we just tracked 35 submarines. Here's where they're all at. Like, Russia doesn't know we have nuclear submarines. Like, it's absolutely ridiculous. So Macron literally says, I want to scare Russia. Look, we have a couple of nuclear submarines. And like, Russia doesn't know it's mutually assured destruction. Russia doesn't know you're on their borders firing thousands of missiles and drones a day at them. Russia doesn't know. People say, why are you a Russian agent? I'm not a Russian agent. I'm an agent of sanity. If they were all encircling us, I would be attacking the Russians right now. But guess what? Victor Boot's not leading some army out of Canada right now or Mexico right now. We have surrounded them. We have the Hitlers attacking them. And now they got nuclear weapons. They killed 24 million Germans in the last war without nukes. This is a silver scene. So here's Macron, this literal pussy, trying to get us all killed and thinking, oh, he says, I'm scaring the Russians. Yeah, scaring him to flip. I am done with these people. These are satanically possessed pedophile rats. Here he is. Then he says in French, there's subtitles for A-listers, we need to scare the Russians and show them we're scary. Look, I've got a nuclear weapon. This is a tremendous demonstration of credibility, an important milestone today. We are stronger, and I think the measure came across loud and clear. And he went into the full quote, I got the quotes here, you need to scare your enemies so they know. Victor, what do you make of this sophomoric insanity?
0: Well, it's a right, you know, determination, insanity. Look, that's why the President Putin and publicly, you know, send them this message. Look, you want to have a war? Well, just, you know, try it. And believe me, if Russia decide to scare France, that would be done way more efficiently. But again, we just trying to act very responsibly and telling them over and over, we will not fight with you the same way we are fighting with Ukrainians. We will immediately use something you definitely don't like, and that what we're going to use will have one purpose, to completely force you to stop even thinking about fighting Russia. It's not necessary, you know, immediately to use the nuclear weapons. It might be other, you know, sophisticated weaponry, like, you know, hypersonic attack on their command and decision centers, you know, knock out their air defenses, first of all, and destroy, you know, certain, like, data center or their communication facilities. So they understand, well, you want to fight further, you're welcome. Next one would be the tactical nuclear bomb. If you don't like that one, well, let's go full-blown conflict and see who wins.
1: Russia could also target some uninhabited island with some ballistic missiles with larger hydrogen bombs, but I don't even know if that'll work. These people

0: are satanically controlled. I mean, it really comes down to that. Because this is the dumbest thing you could ever do. Here's Vladimir Putin last week, officially on TV, explaining the truth. And it's all true. Not because I'm a Russian agent. It's all true. Here it is.
1: Well, along these lines, or as you put it, down these tracks, we've now arrived at a rather interesting junction where NATO exercises are taking place in the Baltic Sea. Highly decisive statements are being made, threats are directed at Kaliningrad, and the Russian side is promising to use all means at its disposal, up to and including nuclear weapons, in the event of an attempted blockade of Kaliningrad. Is this already a genuine escalation where we stand on the brink of war? Or are we still just playing a game of mutual intimidation? We aren't trying to intimidate anyone. And what you just mentioned, the foreign ministry statement and the letters the ministry sent to several countries, is not intimidation. It is a response to an attempt to intimidate us. After all, these statements by Western politicians, European politicians, about the necessity, the possibility, and the preparations for a war with Russia in 2029 or 2030, those aren't our formulations. That's what we hear coming from their side, and continuously so. Continuously. And then come the concrete actions, NATO exercises in the Baltic Sea one after another, followed by attempts to detain our ships and vessels. All of this constitutes escalation, just as I noted in my address. It is all escalation. Then we began hearing statements regarding the Kaliningrad region. What was laid out in the foreign ministry's statement and in those letters that were sent out is entirely accurate. If it comes down to a direct attack on the Russian Federation, in this case referring to Kaliningrad, though it could well involve other territories as well, then naturally, the question of the Russian Federation employing all weapon systems at our country's disposal will inevitably and immediately be placed on the agenda. This is unavoidable, and this has nothing to do with the specific surname of the Supreme Commander-in-Chief or the President of Russia. It comes down to the fact that, as I understand it, the NATO Secretary General spoke about Europe having 300 million people and so forth. Yes, that is precisely why it will be inevitable for us to raise the question of deploying all the forces and means at our disposal. Why? First of all, we recognize that we would be facing an adversary whose numbers are twice our size. That represents significant economic potential and significant military potential. And yes, our conventional forces and resources would not be sufficient on their own to counter such a threat. Therefore, we would have to leverage our competitive advantages in this conflict. And what are those? The reality is that within our self-defense arsenal, we possess distinct competitive advantages. Yes, of course, France and the United Kingdom are nuclear powers. We understand this perfectly well and are fully conscious of it. However, the strike capabilities that Russia possesses today are matched by no one else. These constitute our competitive advantages. How else are we to resist an aggressor? We are not threatening anyone. We are simply stating that our tools for self-defense are not unlimited. And incidentally, neither the letter nor the foreign ministry statement explicitly mentions the use of nuclear weapons. They state, as I have just framed it, the deployment of all forces and means at our country's disposal. How that actually unfolds is a decision we will make when the time comes.
0: So Putin is literally talking to the West like they're 5 years old. But now you see, oh, here's a little bioweapon. Oh, you think you've got it handled? This is how crazy it is. And then Putin says this 4 days ago, and then yesterday Macron shoots a missile and says, look, I have nukes. And Putin's already said before, no, we know you have nukes. Stop threatening us. We have more than you do. Why I say it's insane is that if you look at the threat posture and the force posture, unless you want to kill everybody on Earth, you wouldn't be doing this. And the general public is against these wars, Victor, but they still don't get how late the moment is. Go ahead.
2: Well, that's maybe the case. You know, what we are expecting from this leader, well, there is a limit, at least of, you know, instinct of self-preservation. But as you correctly mentioned before, if this, you know,

0: Oh, kind of the scumbags, pedophile, globalist, grown-up, front stooges. Maybe this is what they're, being grown up. This is maybe their mission in their stupid lives is to kill the humanity. Why not? Because how else you can explain why they're acting like that? Why the Macron, why the Merz, why the British prime minister acting this way? It has no any sense if you look.
1: Victor, what you're saying is so important. Your Zoom's breaking up. We're going to connect back to you. I want you to come back and repeat what you just said, because I'm just being honest here when I call them insane and satanic. I mean, I know how to study all this. That's all this is. This is let's kill everybody. I mean, this is literally let's blow the planet up. And the West are the bad guys here, folks. Make no mistake. Our capitals are run by Satan's scum. Be right back.
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0: Resistance to tyrants is obedience to God. It's Alex Jones.
1: So while France burns, Macron is out in the Atlantic Ocean saying, look, I have nuclear weapons. I know how to, he literally says in the full speech, I know how to scare them. They need to know we have nuclear weapons. I'm scaring Putin right now. It is the most bizarre stuff. If you know about military psychology, Russian psychology, our psychology is basically the same, at least what we used to be. I mean, this wouldn't scare people. It makes people point the missiles and get ready to hit the button. It would only make Russian resolve and morale go out the straight up. I mean, this is the stupidest stuff. But if you look back at it being spiritual, it lets you know everything you need to know. And so Victor Boots reconnected. I want him to be able to comment on this and repeat what he was saying because it was powerful but breaking up. But let me just say something. I'm a good judge of body language, and I've watched Putin a lot, and I've watched other leaders a lot. Roll some B-roll of Putin when he went ahead and announced nuclear weapons publicly. He looks resolved, focused, but very sad and not scared and more just, I know the feeling. I have to do this. This is done. The decision's made. Cross the line. It happens because if the whole world's going to go, you know, if Russia's going to go, the whole world should.

0: I mean, that's basically what this is. We would act the same, okay? Okay, this is, folks, there's a normalcy bias here where people think everything is okay. I talked to high-level Pentagon. They all completely agree with us on the air. Trump behind the scenes wants to try to end this. That's not fake. He even wants to get an off-ramp in Israel, but he got sucked into Iran. Now that's there. And now Iran ain't going to turn loose of his balls. Okay, and we're going to get into that coming up in a moment. But to everybody out there, you need to pray. You need to call Congress. You need to call and talk radio. You need to make a big buzz about this because the average American, up to 90% in polls, are against the war, but they still think of Russia like it's Mars. It's not. Their submarines are 2 minutes away from vaporizing every major city, okay? And they've said, if we're going to go down, you're going to go down. We would act just the same. So I'm sitting here literally like the red phone. This is a national elected leader in Russia talking to the Russians for my own self-interest, okay? Okay? That's what I always do, is what is the right moral thing to do? This is insane. We are the villains. It doesn't matter that 90% of us are against it. We're run by villains. We are in the wrong. Russia has sued for peace when it was attacked. You can have all the rare earth minerals. You can have Ukraine. Just make a deal. Stop. And we're like, no. So MERS, Macron, whoever the new guy is, they all need to be in prison. They're already war criminals. These people are the enemies of humanity. They're attacking all the Western countries with the illegals. It's completely obvious. This is a satanic plan because it doesn't go anywhere for elites but death. So I'm going to shut up now and go back to Victor Boot to start over with what you were saying about the psychology of this and the way out of this. Please, sir.
1: Well, psychology of this, as we said, if we will, again, very carefully analyze from point of view that their cult, satanistic cult, which is one main target is to eliminate the humanity, then they're acting accordingly their master plan. And now what they're missing the point, because whatever they're doing now, they're doing in agony. Why? Time is running. First of all, we see in France, it's starting with the, you know, protest of the students. I wouldn't be surprised if within a couple of weeks, there would be mass protest and the mass strikes all over the France, which will block all functioning of the state. Eventually, there is a revolutionary situation in the France, in the Britain, in the Germany, which can bring down their governments, because no other way around to stop those lunatics to go and do what they want to do. Since the population do not support their plans, nobody in France wants a nuclear war with Russia. I don't think in Britain people want also to go in a full-blown war with Russia, where, especially when there is the risk that Russia is going to use the nukes. And the same true for the Germany. So, look, the globalists really running and trying to pull the last, whatever, you know, chances to save them from this. They're still hoping there is would be a miracle. Maybe they're going to, you know, buy someone influence. Maybe they're going to, again, corrupt someone to be on their side. But basically, their time is over. And we all have to pray to the God that has given us enough firmness, enough, you know, decision to go to the end in this fight with these evil forces. Basically, what we are seeing is a war with the Epstein coalition going on, you know, every day, because they're exposed and their influence is dropping drastically. Because right now, because of the mass penetration of internet, we are not depending on the brainwashing on the TV, on the radio station like used to be 30 years ago. People know how to search for the news. Everybody now start getting, you know, this capacity to distinguish the, you know, fake news from the real news. So, I mean, it's give us a lot of the, you know, understanding and empowering, you know, normal people to take the destiny in their own hands. So this give me the hope that we can win in this fight globally, humanity against this satanic cult. And all the rest, whatever politician trying to peddle, you know, doing this, believe me, all other conflicts will quickly come to end when the globalists are going to lose, especially on their main headquarters in the London. That's basically my opinion, because from one point of view, we cannot return to the world we knew even 6 months ago. Just recently, there was a big article where they said that economical consequences for global oil crisis with us for the next at least 10 years.

0: As to repair the damage done to facilities in the Middle East, in Russia, the cost running way over trillions and trillions of dollars. But it's not only problem with the money problem. Who gonna manufacture quick enough all necessary equipment? Where you get enough qualified specialists to repair quickly and fix all refineries in the Gulf states? Well, in Russia, our refineries at least doing very, very good job. They're very quickly repairing the damage. And yes, there is a certain gaps on production, but overall, you know, we able to satisfy all our needs in the gas and diesel.
1: And Victor, now you're crystal clear. Maybe we can hold you a little bit in the next hour, so you can, because I got a bunch of topics to get to. You were cutting up a lot. Everything you're saying is dead on. I'm not a Russian, but I study all this, and listeners know I'm very accurate at predicting things. I don't just say things because I want to believe it. Russia has won this strategically, even a year into it. 5 years in, has won, has held back. Now the reports are what you said 6 months ago. Putin's getting ready to really go in and finish it before NATO can rearm with a new offensive next year and the year after that. They've been telegraphing that. They've been saying that. So this war was started by NATO. That's been testified by Victoria Nuland to Congress. That is a fact. It's all part of the same project of Obama and Soros. And now they have been saying Russia's going to release a bioweapon. There's going to be an accident. Now this has happened. We don't know the truth of it. And I believe it probably is overall a hoax. But having the Moscow Times and MI6 group first putting it out, I want to bring in one of our researchers just briefly, Thomas Sisko, who's been doing a great job looking at this. For me, though, if I was them, knowing their mindset, this would be the major play to demonize Russia, then release something over here and say it's Russia's fault to hopefully turn public opinion, particularly in Europe, against Russia. So like you said last week, they've been doing some really lousy false flags. When I see the preparation, the rollout, how much they're hyping, it gives me great concern. Not that it's a real event, we don't know, but that obviously you think magically Russia just dropped this thing and she dropped it in the lab and now that leaked out to MI6 and didn't come out from the Russians. I don't believe any of it. They were at a drill in China for bioweapons being smuggled in, just like they had a drill before Wuhan where the West set up China. This has been done before. We know that was a setup of China. And so when I look at all the pieces, take an hour to get into, I really have never had this big a concern at a gut level. In fact, I literally have a stomachache over this, because I went under the lockdowns, I had friends die, I've seen the carnage. I am extremely pissed that they want to commit suicide rather than give up power and drag us along with them. So I want to get your take on that. But Thomas, just briefly, with the PNAC document put out jointly by the Israelis and the neocons on a race-specific bioweapon, we know they were working on that in Ukraine to hit the Russians. We know that this has happened before with the COVID. Thomas, points you want to add here?
2: Yeah, so one of the

0: they could blame Russia and say that they, you know, laced a drone with it and sent it in. They could have somebody, you know, a double agent or whatever it be, but somehow it would get into Ukraine. And then that's when the lockdowns come in. That's when Russia is blamed for releasing this on purpose to escalate the war in Ukraine. And I hope that doesn't happen, but I'm looking out for it. And I wanted to get your take on that, Mr. Boot.
1: I mean, if that's what it is, yeah, it's perfect. Sorry, go ahead.
2: Well, you know what kind of network United States implanted of biolabs in Ukraine, and they have all these strains of all kind of the bacteria and viruses. So surely they get the, you know, plug, you know, spores there, and they've been doing, you know, all the research how to use them in this situation. You're absolutely right. And since 2022, when we exposed them, you remember there was a big kind of report what Russian forces found when they actually succeeded to capture existing biolab in Ukraine with all documents there. Yes, this is a very, very probable scenario. The question is right now whether this was enough to go for the lockdowns. And remember, if before the pandemic started, at least humanity had enough reserves, all these European countries can, you know, issue the free money to those who've been on lockdown. There is was enough reserves of the fuel. So, you know, for 6 months, for 1 year, the Europe or other countries can be on lockdown without, you know, doing nothing. The, you know, fat accumulated would allow them to leave well enough. But right now, there is no reserves of anything left. How on earth are they going to plan to go to lockdown? What people going to eat? How are you going to get the diesel? How are you going to make your country run? It's a complete chaos, which will bring the revolution on the streets. So, you know, I think this is what will save us, because they are too late to try to bring at least biological, you know, weaponry and use this as a pretext for the lockdown. Because no more, you know, you will find no any population in any country who has the appetite for lockdowns. Because most probably, again, it would be artificially made. There is enough research done how to prevent. We know exactly now what's working, what's not. There is a certain reserves. So still, these people are capable for anything. They definitely can use this also, you know, like a false flag. But, you know, and this is why they try to blow out of proportion information which came from Russia with this accident at biolab. You're absolutely right. This is a probable scenario.
1: Well, the reason I raise that is, knowing how they operate and getting into their mind, this would be the perfect thing. They've done it before. They've been hyping it. And I also notice all the Ukraine cutouts, including officially, have been saying since Saturday, close the Russian borders. They've released a bioweapon. It's all the Russians' fault. So they've been putting the narrative out day one. They broke the narrative. That's why I have to look at it as a potential that they've done something and that they will release something or have already released something. In the West, because their main enemy is all these countries they want to control. The war, they admit, is to maintain control. They just use Russia as the excuse. So you hit your own population with a bioweapon this time. Instead of blaming the Chinese, you blame the Russians. And then, like you said, though, how are they going to do the lockdowns and control when all the resources have basically been exhausted? They've got their communist revolution as a supposed backup, but it's a real gamble. I can tell you that. I don't see this working out for them. I agree with you. And everybody's primed to know that the globals were behind the last pandemic. So already everybody's seeing right through this, Victor.
2: Yeah, absolutely. As I said, now the best defense that we all aware that the people are not anymore, you know, kept in the dark and things going on in the world. At least, you know, all the social media, all the internet connection, allowing us to freely talk to each other. They can't block it with the firewalls. They can't sanitize it. You know, the whatever already unleashed cannot be now, you know, stopped. So this is our best protection. So they can't, again, brainwash us. They can't, again, make us worship. There is no possibility that they can, you know, create a cult where the entire population will act like a zombie. And this is the best we have in our hands right now. Well, of course, look what's going on in other conflicts. First of all, they

0: extended their capacities. They have been over, you know, believing in their, you know, reserves and their, you know, abilities to create chaos and make regime change in other countries.
1: Yeah, let's talk. Let's talk now about the Middle East. And then what will the globalists do when everything is failing? The tighter they squeeze, it falls through their fingers. You've been talking a lot about this. More Turkish ships sunk, reportedly delivering things to Russia. Serious acts of war here. The news won't even say it's Ukraine. And then you've got the Houthis launching major missile attacks, blowing up more refineries in Saudi Arabia. The strait is closed. Trump's running around saying it's opened. Talk about that constellation of information.
0: Well, look, for United States strategically, it's very important to knock out the Middle East as a financial hub, as a logistic hub, because it's competing center, which might be, you know, something when the United States system would, in a free fall, they can, you know, take and continue from there. So for the globalists, important to not allow any alternative financial or economical center to exist. Now they went after the creating the chaos in the Middle East, and I personally believing that main target in the conflict with Iran actually was not Iran. It actually was to destroy capacity of UAE to be this alternative center for the free trade for financial transactions. You know, next
1: Victor, stop. You said something so huge. I want you to slow down and say it again. The globalists admit that they love this war. Larry Fink, the head of BlackRock. Russia is just the excuse. It is the West. It is Europe. The globalists want to bankrupt us for full social control. They know people are rising up against them. And so Israel even admits they love the quagmire. They knew Iran wouldn't fall. They want to knock out that financial center because it undermines the American empire, even though we've backed them. And they believe they're going to come out and broker a new deal as the head of the Middle East. At the crossroads of the world, they believe Russia will be partially knocked out economically. And so it is insane. They're trying to knock out everybody on the board so only some of these globalist interests stand, as if the world isn't waking up to seeing that. But that is central, that this war is directed at every major national sovereign group.
0: Correct, absolutely. Let's go back into 1970s, when, for instance, in Lebanon, Beirut was that kind of the new Switzerland, you know, flourishing. Financial was a booming in their banking sector, even on 90s, when everybody going to bring from Switzerland their money and deposit to the Lebanese bank because it was a best service, no question asked. And then, wow, surprise, surprise, the Israel start attacking it. By the mistake? Well, I guess no, because nobody in this globalist agenda would accept or would admit or would allow any alternative system even to take hold, because they perfectly know that their system only built on intimidation of constant robbery of other countries. Without this, they can't exist. So this is nothing short of the, you know, tradition of the piracy, tradition of the hijacking, tradition of confiscating, which not belongs to them. So here we, in the same basically repetition of history loop, you know, we're coming back to the same system. Only difference, we have way more technology would allow, again, us to communicate more freely and exchange their opinion and be ahead of them, always telling, hey, we're seeing your plans. It would be a false flag. Don't play with us. We're not buying it. So now they literally running out of all possible options. And they're not that any more creative like their, you know, older generation used to be of the globalists. They lost their professional skills. I would say if the previous generation of the globalists, they've been grandmasters of the chess play. Now we're seeing that they might not even qualify for the checkers. That's how stupid they are, what they're doing. And it's only can explain this stupidity when they're trying to, you know, bump their heads against the wall and then be surprised. Oh, it hurts. Of course it's going to hurt. But what you want to, crack your head? Okay, keep doing it. Keep hitting the wall with your head.
1: And that's what Putin said when the NATO and the U.S. blew up the Nord Stream. He said, that's going to only really hurt you. It hurts us, but you 10 times worse. And then cut off the diesel. That hurts you. And then now they have revolutions there, and they just keep banging their head against the wall.
0: Well, that's what we can do. You see, it's right now.

0: I mean, this more probably, you know, medical condition of these people. But the question is why the population of this country who elected these people and not started this revolution early to remove them. Because at least I hope they have a self-preservation instinct, not allowed to be, you know, in this quagmire of the complete chaos and destruction and collapse of their lifestyle the way they knew it. I think this is a, you know, they can't, don't believe on it. They're still thinking, no, it can't be possible. Come on. This is a joke. They must be serious people. But look on Macron. Look on the Merz. Look what they did to their own economy just for past 5 years. This is like, you know, you can't believe it. You can't make it up even. Think of this. If 5 years ago, somebody going to produce kind of the show, you know, or movie with this kind of the, you know, events. You know, anybody would say, no, we will not give you money for this production. It's way over, you know, the plate. It cannot be like that. And now we are watching even, you know, worse than you can imagine.
1: Wow. I'll do five more minutes and it's the next hour. And I really appreciate you, Victor. And I want to bring Thomas in, who's really a smart researcher, for any other questions or angles. Do you have any questions or comments for Victor Boot, Thomas?
2: Well, I took what he said into deep consideration with them not really having the resources to react with the lockdowns. I think it's interesting that they're saying that how dangerous this is with someone being able to die within 24 hours from contracting it, that we're not already seeing more deaths at this point. And I think that's kind of them trying to figure out if they're really going to go and run with this ball forward. You know, only two dead and this happened days ago. I mean, they could always say that, well, they're hiding the information. There's more dead. There's a lot more happening. We don't really know what's going on. But I think that's a key indicator that they're a little hesitant to make this play.
1: But I think it's what you said to me this morning. I think it's the prep for the cover story when they release it here.
2: Right. Yeah. So, I mean, they obviously can release something even more dangerous than the plague and, you know, say they don't know what it is and this kind of be the cover story.
1: No, I agree. I think they're testing the story right now. Great points. It was Thomas made me that point this morning. I want to get him on. Thank you, Thomas Siska. Victor, commenting on that?
0: Well, yes, they can release something, you know, unknown virus of this. But the problem is, okay, you're going to damage yourself more, especially in this stage, if you are preparing with a war with Russia. The worst case, worst thing you can do is put your own population on lockdown. Actually, we will welcome it. That would be fine. It's very then easy to deal with. Your defense production will be completely stopped. You know, you can't operate because you're on lockdown on the scare. Who's going to dare to be in a
1: service? But Victor, you just said it. That's going to be their argument, that you did it for that. But you have no history of that. These guys have the history of it, and they stand to gain from it.
0: They have the history. Yeah, they're right. But let's go back again to the facts, okay? Whatever they're trying to bring, you know, breaking story, two people dead from the bloody, you know, the virus, unknown virus in, you know, breakout in Siberia. Well, again, if some viruses would happen, believe me, Russian authorities will not play or try to hide it under the carpet. The Irkutsk region would be definitely under the lockdown. They're going to send a huge team to prevent any spread. They're going to go and do it. We have capacity. We have special forces training. We have several, you know, research centers who can quickly produce vaccines to treat if it's needed, you know, or antidotes for this. So everything is set up for this. But since
1: hold on. I got a break. Finish up with this. But to be clear, you're a national elected leader and you've made the calls. And it's also not come out any credible news what the Moscow MI6 is saying. And you're saying, and I trust your word on it, that right now that's not going on, so you don't see the emergency they claim is happening.
0: Correct. And I contacted the administration there. I said, what is the real situation? They said, look, we're completely transparent.
1: Stay right there.
0: Nothing
1: back in 2 minutes.
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3: 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Smart man, great dad. I miss him. 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
1: I'm Gloria Chapa. Attorneys for Krista Pike say she is awake and speaking. Pike survived two doses of pentobarbital as Tennessee officials attempt to put her to death for the 1995 killing of her classmates. News Nation's Kelly Milan.
2: Her attorneys say that she has severe burns on her arms, but you still have to remember she is still an inmate with the Tennessee Department of Correction, and her lawyers are going to be meeting tomorrow to talk about this independent investigation inside her botched execution.
1: Pike's attorneys say that the medical team at the hospital, quote, treated Krista like a human and have provided exceptional care to her. President Trump is reversing course on taxpayer-funded television ads promoting his administration.
3: The president says future ads will instead be paid for by his MAGA Inc. super PAC after bipartisan criticism over the use of federal money. At least $1.5 million in taxpayer funds has already been spent on the ads, which the White House had defended as public service announcements. When asked whether he would reimburse taxpayers for the money already spent, Trump said,
4: "The ads were really good. They were promotion for the country, done by many presidents before, so we'll decide."
3: Stacey Lynn, Worldwide News Network, Washington.
1: Paramount has closed the $81 billion takeover of Warner Brothers Discovery. The new media giant will now be known as Skydance. HBO Max and CNN are under the same roof as Paramount Plus and CBS. Paramount's acquisition of Warner added up to nearly $111 billion in the end. Cornell University has hired former U.S. Deputy Attorney General Sally Yates to conduct an internal investigation of how the university handled a student's allegations that she was gang-raped at a fraternity in 2024. Other Cornell students staged a rally demanding the school take stronger action against sexual violence. Sophomore Soham Bera.
5: Cornell needs a system that is not corrupt, that puts the students first instead of the university, that puts students and protects them as opposed to protecting donors, trustees, and the university's image and letting rapists walk on this campus.
1: Protesters have called on university trustees and Cornell President Michael Kotlikoff to resign. On the baseball diamonds, the Los Angeles Dodgers are a win away from advancing to the National League Championship Series.
6: You don't want to Freeman. Freddie Freeman will give the Dodgers a 3-0 lead.
1: The Dodgers would go on to beat the Atlanta Braves 3-1, as heard on Fox Sports 1. Game 4 of the best-of-5 series is tomorrow night. Elsewhere, the Milwaukee Brewers can eliminate the San Diego Padres with a win tonight. This is the Worldwide News Network.
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9: The Grammy-nominated entertainer was known for his smooth delivery on hits such as Rock Me Tonight for Old Time's Sake and You Are My Lady back in the 80s. Freddie Jackson was born and raised in New York's Harlem. He started his career on the club scene there, eventually moving to the West Coast where his debut album went platinum in 1985. Jackson revealed in 2024 he was diagnosed with kidney disease. His family says in a statement that he died Monday, 3 days after his 70th birthday. Bill Rakoff, Worldwide News Network.
1: In soccer, Lionel Messi gave his final bow with Argentina's

national team in a 3-0 win over Benin. Messi signed out of his international soccer career with his 126th international goal and a few tears. The 39-year-old forward will continue playing for Inter Miami. Messi has been presented with the prestigious International Soccer Award, the Ballon d'Or, 8 times.

0: right, Mike Adams joins me, and then Michael Yon, the Green Beret, the most successful combat photographer and journalist ever, ultra smart. He's in the fourth hour today on the geopolitical developments. But Victor said something at the end of the last segment, so I held him over. We're going to Mike in 2 minutes, Mike, so be patient. We love you. Mike Adams waiting, the health ranger. You are a major national elected official. You're also extremely famous and very well known, and it's a good detente to have this. I know in the last few years they pressured Elon to get rid of the Iranians' X accounts. They pressured them to get rid of others' accounts, and Elon said, no, we need communication. They get it. And so you were saying during the break, you hit their customer service, you don't get a response back. So this will end up getting to Elon so that you can get your blue check mark. That's so important for being able to reach people. That is very important for Victor Boot at Real Victor Boot on X. So please tell Elon Musk and his crew, because this is the real customer service line. You're on air with me. And if I don't see traction on this in a week, I can get a hold of Musk. I can get it sent to him directly, but he's super busy. I might want to. He's literally like, what do you want now? So I'm not going to try to get a hold of him unless I have to. But if we don't get traction in a week, I'll get a hold of Musk. But he works 20 hours a day. What is your message to Elon Musk? Tell him your problem.
1: Well, look, let's hope, because Elon Musk made himself and all his life story itself is a kind of good story. And he trying to develop a lot of the new technology, bring them to people. But also at the same time, he can do a lot to stop conflict in Ukraine. He can do a lot, you know, of the thing, how to limit this military use of the Starlink, which is definitely will have a major influence into the how the Ukrainians striking the civilian targets deep inside Russia. There is no military now targets which Ukrainians really can hit because they're all protected. So what they're doing, they're attacking civilians building. They're just trying to create a big picture to show that they're still capable to do something. So it's up to him, whatever his you know, soul of feeling to do. But let's hope, because whatever he says about us as a humanity going to the Mars has to go through this test, whether we stop fighting, you know, get our efforts together and go explore the other planets instead of trying to fight for divisions of the Satanists who are trying to bring us to complete destruction and elimination.
0: Victor Boot, talk to you next Tuesday. Hopefully, God bless.
1: Thank you.
0: All right, there goes Victor Boot. All right, we're going to go to Mike Adams. He's with us for the next hour and 50 minutes. Michael Yon joins us in the fourth hour. I didn't plug last hour, so let me do it now. Everybody wanted it. Everybody was pissed off about it. 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

0: 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It costs a lot more to do that, but we eat that. 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And with all the stuff going on, you need to be boosting your immune system right now, okay? Because you see the constellation of propaganda, who put out this Russian stuff, whether it's real or not. This is a real harbinger, in my view. My gut, not just intellectually, not politically, I see red flags there. Gut level, I felt a disturbance in the force. So Mike Adams is a leading expert on health. He owns a major facility, actually, test things. He's also a computer programmer, so much more. Good friend of mine, interviewing him over 20 years, the Health Ranger, naturalnews.com. Obviously, I want to hit first this supposed virus, second person dead, all the things going on there, the hype, and what you think's happening. Then I want to look at the larger geopolitical developments, the midterms, the latest on AI. I got a big stack on that and more. So, Mike Adams, thanks for being here. We really appreciate you.
1: All right, Alex, great to join you here today. Let me start out by checking my notes here. Operation Sea Spray. I know you've covered this before. 1950, U.S. Navy. It was a biological warfare experiment where they sprayed the population of the Bay Area of California with clouds of a bacterial cloud to find out how it would spread. And it spread 25 miles inland. And this was, from September 20th to 27th in 1950. And it actually ended up sickening and killing some people, even though it was supposed to, they said it wasn't designed to do that. They exposed 800,000 residents back in 1950. That number would be millions today. Now, the reason I bring this up, Alex, is because I think that's what this PSYOP is all about. I think that there are elements within our government that have weaponized this pneumonic plague strain. They've made it antibiotic resistant, and they are about to aerosolize it and deploy it over a major U.S. city.
0: And don't forget, later in the 60s, the Army released some type of pathogen bacteria in the New York subways via light bulbs.
1: Yes. Well, and what's funny, over the decades, there have been dozens of experiments, and not just on prisoners, or like Tuskegee on black men, but it's been prisoners, it's been soldiers, it's been civilians. There's a long history of the U.S. government actually running biological weapons distribution and aerosolizing experiments on the American people. And some people think that may have been what happened to New York City during COVID to try to spread more fear and panic.
0: Well, sure. Look at how it was made in North Carolina, moved to Wuhan to blame the Chinese. And then they had a drill there where this got out, an international drill. Now there's another international drill the Russians have, the Chinese, of a pathogen being snuck into Russia. Now their people are there. Now this happens. The way I saw the propaganda roll out for the Moscow Times, it's run by MI6, that's when I really saw red flags. And are you having the same red flags with all the stuff you're looking at?
1: Yeah, totally. 100%. Now, because just like, remember, COVID was blamed on China initially. Even Trump blamed China, called it the China virus.
0: It's from China.
1: Well, China. Well, this is going to be blamed on Russia, which is the current convenient geopolitical, enemy that needs to be blamed for something. But it's following the exact same playbook. Now, what they don't want you to know, just like during COVID, they didn't want you to know that ivermectin actually is very effective. And I remember you actually demonstrating, eating some ivermectin on camera, which was actually a very smart thing to do. And they mocked you for it. It turns out you were right. Well, today there are certain herbs. They're pretty rare, but some of them can be harvested. One of them is actually a tree lichen that grows in North America. We can talk about that if people want to hear about it. But
0: yeah, let's do that, because God always gives us a counter. Herbs. Also, doxycycline treats plague. So That's why I said a few days ago it's got to be weaponized. It's actually killing people. And now they're all over the news saying, oh, it is weaponized.

0: because people are dying. Yeah.
1: Yeah, well, first of all, let me just say to your audience, this is a bacterial infection. And even though I completely disagree with modern virology and much of the viral narratives, bacteria are real. You can see them. You can put them under a microscope. You know, they're complete living cells that, you know, they have their own genetic code, their own cellular nucleus, et cetera, so their own cell membranes. Right. So these are real things that we can see, like fungi, right, or yeast or mold, whatever. If these get in your lungs, yeah, it's bad news. But normally, organically, you're not going to get this into your lungs in it, walking around, you know, the grocery store or even in a forest. I mean, the number of infections of this in North America are very tiny over, you know, generations. So that's one thing to keep in mind. And the only people that are normally infected by this are people who have low vitamin D. They're vitamin D deficient, vitamin C deficient. They have suppressed immune systems. And they don't have a strong mucosal lining defenses.
0: And by the way, we know that because they've dug up hundreds of skeletons of plague victims and studied them, and they were all vitamin C, vitamin D deficient. It would happen during the winter, and that's why the countryside survived during the plague that killed 40% of Europe. So we know that, so the fact that healthy Russian scientists are dropping dead, if that's even true, then that points towards weaponization, gain of function, correct?
1: Yeah, exactly. So I think it's likely that somebody somewhere in some illegal lab, maybe a Western lab in Ukraine, because there's a lot of labs there that have been used over the years. They built an antibiotic resistant strain of this bacteria. Now, you mentioned doxycycline. Well, normally that's what, 97% effective at saving the life of a person who has this infection. And this infection really can be fatal within a few days if you don't treat it, right? I mean, it'll kill you if it's growing in your lungs and eating your lungs from the inside out. Yeah, you'll die. But normally you have defenses, mucosal lining defenses, for example, respiratory defenses, vitamin D, and so on, that block it from even getting into your lungs or establishing itself there. But if all of that fails, doxycycline saves about 97% of the people who have this infection. Well, if it's been engineered to be resistant against doxycycline, then your only answers are going to be alternatives. One of them is called Chinese rhubarb. And it's documented to kill this actual infection. There's a molecule called beriberi, that's B-E-R-I-B-E-R-I. And beriberi is found in some really sort of unusual herbs, mostly from various tree barks and some stems and so on. It's used in Chinese medicine, but almost none of that grows in North America. But this tree lichen, which is also called old man's beard, or Usnea, U-S-N-E-A is how it's spelled. This grows all over North America, and you can go out and harvest it for free. And it has something called uznic acid in it that actually destroys this bacteria. So they won't want anybody to know about this, right? So you won't be allowed to talk about this.
0: I remember you said this, you broke it at the time, it was later confirmed. The federal government secretly paid $2.3 billion to look it up, it's 2.2 or 2.5, 2. I can't remember. It was over $2 billion to Walgreens and CVS not to prescribe hydroxychloroquine or ivermectin. So even when your doctor called for it, they wouldn't prescribe it because they were being paid. That is pure evil.
1: Yeah, because they wanted the fatality numbers so that they could claim that COVID was getting worse and worse and worse. And remember, you know, they gave financial incentives to hospitals to kill people with COVID. So if you came in with the sniffles and maybe just a normal flu-like symptoms, they would say, oh, you have COVID, because they did a fraudulent PCR.
0: You're on a ventilator, $53,000.
1: Yeah, and some hospitals in California, I interviewed people on this, they were paying them hundreds of thousands of dollars per patient that they killed. So they were actually incentivizing the killing of people in order to crank up.
0: Yeah, 53 was just to put them on a ventilator. If they died, it was like 200 grand. And by the way, it was the same bounty in Europe, exactly. Australia, everywhere, all globally coordinated.
1: Right. So think about like in Canada right now, you have this made law of medical euthanasia where doctors are granted legal immunity to murder their own patients, right? That's in place in Canada. And in the United States, hospitals are given incentives to murder patients, paid by federal money. This is all part of a depopulation agenda. And this bacterial outbreak, which again, my concern is not of a spontaneous organic exposure. I'm not afraid of that at all. My concern is this is going to be aerosolized and released by drones, or, you know, like fumigation bombs and subway systems or something in North America, maybe in like New York City or Chicago or somewhere. And then they're going to say, oh, there's a massive outbreak here. And then

0: It's going to be COVID all over again. I don't know about you, Alex. I'm done with that playbook. I'm not going along with anything.
1: Mike, let me stop you because you're one of the smartest people I know on a wide spectrum. A lot of smart folks I have on specific issues. You're smart all around the board, and it's just true. And I think I'm pretty smart, too. Victor Boot's pretty smart. He agreed. Clearly, this Russia thing is the prep from all the normal propagandists. You know it's a propaganda move. We're not sure exactly what it is, but past behavior is always the most indicative of future actions. Clearly, it's not that this is the event. It's prepping for what you just said, attacks to be launched in the West to be blamed on Russia. But by extension, right. Oh, they're incompetent, they're evil, or, oh, no, Russia did it.
0: Yeah, and remember, the CDC, in my opinion, I think the CDC is involved in these operations. They have their own intelligence officers, and the CDC is actually, you know, they dress up in military uniforms, and they consider themselves to be intelligence officers. The CDC gains money and power from terrorizing people with infectious disease.
1: Remember they said operate. The hospitals, whether it was in Australia, the U.S., Germany, they're full. They did fake groups with fake. Patients, we exposed it. They said we were liars, later confirmed. PSYOPs run by the Pentagon, exactly. And that's what I'm saying is we can see the same players. This is a PSYOP. I'm just trying to figure out what is it? What is it?
0: Well, I mean, you're right. It's in the formation stages right now. We're just getting early signals. We don't know exactly how they're going to roll this out, but we can take a few guesses. And I think the most likely is an aerosolized release in a major U.S. city that can be blamed on Russia. Or blamed on Iran or some, you know, a geopolitical enemy to blame, and then use that maybe to pause elections, although the elections are still very close at this point, but maybe to declare a financial emergency, maybe to declare some like a food emergency, maybe compromise food distribution centers and thrust America into famine, because that's what they did during COVID. They were running around with PCR tests saying, oh, you're one chicken in a million has, you know, bird flu or whatever, shut it all down.
1: And I mean, everything they've been doing at BlackRock is to kill the world economy. These wars are a war against the people in general.
0: Yeah, exactly. Look, this is, how would you say, like a poly crisis, right? So there's energy sabotage because of the wars and the you know partial closure of the Strait of Hormuz. And then there's fertilizer sabotage for the same reason. And then now, I mean, we have, you know, chemtrails and we have mass chemical intoxication of the population through a contaminated food supply, and then mass medication through toxic pharmaceuticals, and then injections with the mRNA flu shots that are targeting elderly people in America. It all speaks to one thing. It's a global agenda for collapse and mass extermination of billions of people. That's what they're aiming for. I don't know how much they'll succeed, but I wouldn't be surprised if over the next few years they managed to kill a billion people.
1: And remember what Bill Gates keeps saying, the next pandemic will be way worse. They always love to brag. And then Israel magically has a mRNA vaccine for this bubonic plague. How magic.
0: Yeah, I don't even believe that is real. They announced that, yes, they will roll that out as a vaccine, but typically vaccines don't work against bacteria. Because bacteria has its own genetic code. You can't take an mRNA vaccine and hijack the protein synthesis mechanisms of cellular bacteria.
1: Well, I'm not a biologist you, but hold on. If you make a thing that attacks bacteria, that's very similar to our cells. If you think it gave us autoimmune disorders with a COVID shot that didn't work, wasn't designed to, that's the big sick joke. This sounds like it's a shot that'll give you the biggest autoimmune disorders you've ever seen.
0: I think it's just going to be a kill shot. I mean, like a slow kill medical euthanasia. Like, that's why I brought up Canada. In Canada, you know, they give doctors legal immunity to murder patients. In America, they give the CDC and Big Pharma and your local pharmacy legal immunity to murder you with an injection that they call a vaccine, but it's not a vaccine. Doesn't even qualify as a vaccine.
1: Canada and the Netherlands are now killing babies that are in their custody.
0: Yep. And then you combine this with the global famine that's clearly being engineered, okay? And that famine, who does the famine target globally? It targets the very people that have always been targeted by depopulation efforts. For example, people of African nations, people in Southeast Asia, people in India, people who tend to live in more impoverished nations around the world. Those are the ones who are going to be the most vulnerable to the food scarcity that is inevitable now. Alex, if I come on your show in 2027, we're going to be

0: calling it the year of famine. It's the year of famine. We're
1: that's not a prediction.
0: Starvation.
1: That's not a prediction. It's already baked in. It's already begun. Even the U.S. Economic Council saying this. Explain to people what's bare minimum with the straight close for 230 days, whatever, how bad this is. I mean, this is here. This is not a prediction. This is here.
0: Yeah, well, there's no question that as of right now, close to 1 billion human beings, that is assuming the global population numbers are accurate, but close to 1 out of 8 people on this planet will be facing food scarcity. It doesn't mean that that's how many will die, but they will be facing food scarcity in 2027, and this will extend into 28 because the war is not yet over. So, you know, you could talk about how much oil is flowing out of the Strait of Hormuz, and there is some coming out, you know, a few million barrels per day. But the gas isn't flowing out that makes the fertilizer, because some of the gas trains are still shut down at Qatar Energy. 17% of their supply is destroyed and won't be back online for 3 to 5 years, according to their own press
1: release. Russian diesel exports are cut off. That's all the farming.
0: Well, yes. And then the phosphate fertilizer that is only created by using sulfuric acid that normally comes out of the Persian Gulf. So you don't have the sulfuric acid coming out. You can't extract the phosphates from the raw phosphate rock. So you don't have phosphate fertilizers like you used to have. And also then you don't have the nitrogenous fertilizers because of the lack of gas from Qatar Energy. This, whether or not this was engineered, the effect is going to be famine like we've never seen in the history of our modern world. I mean, this is going to be maybe on the level of the Holodomor in Ukraine, the 1930s, when the people were forced starved to death by the Stalinist regime, I believe. Yeah, that was engineered on a much smaller scale, only on the people of what we would call modern day Ukraine. Those were dissidents against the Soviet government at the time. Now, I think the globalists consider almost all living humans to be dissidents against their agenda, which is obviously an AI automation takeover agenda that we could talk about. But they want to get rid of almost all humans, or as many as they can, and they will succeed at some level, Alex, some level.
1: And by the way, that's the state of Virginia. But what frustrates me is this is not our opinion about this.
0: They run tabletop exercises again on all of this, like the EU running exercises about mass famine. You know, like, what was it, Event 201, etc. Whenever they run an exercise, it's because that's the blueprint, that's the plan, right?
1: The SPARS document.
0: Your audience knows.
1: The SPARS document, as you know, is literally the same days, the same attacks, the same tweets, just 2 years before, but put in the future, 2025, 2028. So in case they get caught, they go, oh, this isn't a plan, it's just a drill. And it's the exact attack profile. We'll be back with Mike Adams. Ladies and gentlemen.
2: 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And don't forget, coffee for the first 20 people on us. Special edition of Coffee with Bob. 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
3: Mr. Rubin, sir, what a day.
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4: What was wrong?
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3: She is. 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
4: Naturally.
3: Turns out it wasn't just Mrs. Quigley who was suffering in the heat.
4: Really?
3: Oh, no. Mrs. Quigley also has a dog, 3 cats, a brand new kitten, some kind of reptile. 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
4: Wait.
3: There was also a hamster, a few goldfish. 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
4: But Jesse.
3: Plus a guinea pig, a pet rock from the 70s, 5 parakeets.
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3: And they were all stuck in this terrible heat until I could get into the attic and get the AC working again. Another win for Colair.
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4: Jesse, I need you to rewind a bit.
3: Of course, Mr. Rubin, sir. What was it you wanted to say?
4: There was a kitten?
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0: Vietnam.
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12: All right, Mike Adams is our guest. We're going into the fourth hour with him. The great Michael Young joins us. We're going to Iran. Houthis unleash large missile drone barrage on Saudi Arabia. Trump says the strait's open. They're having to pay, which is something that Matt Bracken said about a month ago. He goes, I wouldn't be surprised they're paying the ship captains to go through. Turns out they are paying them $25,000 per crew member to go through. Some is getting through, but they've blown up the main trans pipeline from west to east or from east to west. In Saudi Arabia, which was idiotic a month ago, and Bassent, the Treasury Secretary, says, in 2 years, it'll be obsolete, that piece of ocean property, Strait of Hormuz. They'll just use pipelines. Those are easier to blow up than ships. So, again, I'm not trying to cheerlead against Trump. I want him to even succeed, though I'm mad at him, because he's the one captaining the ship. And, you know, he's saying, oh, yeah, he wants to help Russia with this plague, if it's real, and Russia's accepted the help. But I'm just in general looking at the different globalist forces and what they want. And, Mike, they haven't given up, even though everything's turning against them. What else do you think the globalists have up their sleeves? Because if people look back on COVID and all the crises before, we're at the end of the old financial order, the end of the fourth turning. This is the time of mass change. This is a fact that these cycles, that's why Musk has gone in the last 4 years twice, the World Economic Forum, quote, World Government Forum, and said, don't do a global war. We'll all get killed. You can't use the old model of starting a war every time. But the EU says their model is war. You got Macron shooting, you know, nuke missiles off to tell Russia, look, we have nukes. Russia goes, of course we have nukes, you idiots. So it seems like our elites are not as professional as the old elites. Even though they were evil, we had way more competent elites. I think that's one of the big things feeding into this.
13: You know, you make a really good point there, actually. Like Bush and Obama were high IQ individuals, like nefarious, unethical, but they kind of knew how to run their psyops, you know, whereas today we just have a high level of incompetence, it seems, with everything. And I think this effort to have a controlled demolition and a financial reset is really running away from the people who are running it, which is people above Trump. By the way, I'm not just saying this is all Trump doing this. I think Trump is playing a role, and in some ways he thinks he's helping America, in some ways he is, but he did start the war, and the war has caused an energy shock across the world. And we know historically that energy supplies are related to population. So if energy goes down, populations will go down, period. Energy and food are strongly correlated, right? And food and population are strongly correlated. So you start losing energy, you're going to lose population. So this is all part of the plan. Like, somebody convinced Trump.

0: to start this war. I mean, maybe it was Netanyahu. Maybe it was people above Netanyahu. But since the war started, Alex, we're never going back to the, what, 20 million barrels a day that came out of the Strait of Hormuz before the war started. We are never going back to that. I'm not even saying just it'll take a year or two or three. We're never going back to that. The infrastructure that now exists there, the oil extraction and oil delivery infrastructure, and you know the transfer shipyards, ship docks, all of that, even the number of ships that exist, number of ships willing to sail into the Strait of Hormuz, the insurance costs for those ships, etc. We're never going back to the way it was. So energy and oil will never be as affordable to the world as it was in 2025. Even though in America, we are more blessed than other countries because we have a good domestic supply, but we still lack refining capability. But
1: let's be clear. We were already on the verge of a global collapse in all the actuaries. That's why Trump's recovery needed to work for the Great Reset. All the countries maxed out, record debt, the EU the worst, China the US. So now you bake this in. The economists are clear. The world does not get out of the debt now, which BlackRock's very happy about. So even bigger than starvation, even bigger than energy prices and inflation, baked into that is the failure of the debt systems, the monetization of the debt, having to buy our own debt, the yields way up. I mean, this is already baked in. History shows financial calamities occur when rates rise sharply like this, both interest rates and yield rates.
0: You're exactly right. And that's why there's a rush to control commodities around the world, because countries like China realize that they don't want to hold cash. Certainly, they don't want to hold U.S. treasuries nearly as much as they want to hold commodities. They want to control rare earths. They want to control copper, aluminum, nickel, etc. And, you know, what Scott Bessent is doing as a Treasury Secretary, declaring economic warfare against Iran, and Trump putting more tariffs and more restrictions on who can buy what from whom, etc. This is only accelerating the global move away from the dollar, which is why, I mean, I think you saw this headline a couple of days ago. There's almost nobody left who will buy U.S. treasuries.
1: And I read your mind. Almost I pulled this left. Out right before you said it. Even Japan, yeah, that we just bailed out, is getting ready to leave. And that means bye-bye dollar. I mean, this is here. We're not warning anymore. And boy, do you hate being right, Mike. We didn't want to be right. We wanted this to stop.
0: I know. That's where we are. I mean, you've been right again and again on horrific projections and predictions. And here we are making some more projections that are very alarming, actually. But I think they're all true. Just like you said, look, Japan has its own debt crisis. They can't keep buying U.S. treasuries. They're dumping them. China's the same way. They're dumping treasuries. Who's going to buy the U.S. debt? Europe? Europe that we cut off from energy?
1: Well, let's be clear. We just bailed them out for $100 billion or whatever to buy our bonds. Then they said we're done, so now we buy our own bonds. For people that don't know what that means, that's Weimar Republic Germany.
0: That's exactly where it's headed. So they're going to have to hyperinflate the currency. They're going to print and print and print to buy our own debt. And the yields on the debt are going to go up and up and up, which means the much higher cost annually to service our own debt. So right now, interest on the debt's over $1 trillion a year. And as you, I think you've covered, in the next 12 months, the U.S. has to refinance almost $10 trillion in outstanding debt. That's in the next year. Well, what's that rate going to be? Well, it's going to be over 5%, you know, if it's a 10-year, and it might be.
1: Well, let's be clear. Europe and England are getting rid of 20 and 30-year bonds as if there's no future, because no one's even buying them. For the first time ever, governments aren't selling long-term bonds. That's not a good sign, boys and girls.
0: No. And you're right. In fact, what Bessent's trying to do is get everybody to roll into shorter-term debt, except there was this notion that they were going to offer like a 50-year treasury payable in gold in 50 years, but nobody believes that we have the gold 50 years down the road to pay that off. We can't even give the gold to Germany.
1: I'll gladly pay you for a hamburger on Tuesday for a burger today.
0: Exactly. So we're approaching the end of the debt-based currency system. And so this is a controlled demolition situation right now. And it's clear that the powers that be in the United States want to have a scapegoat. That scapegoat might be, you know, an AI cyber attack narrative, or China unleashed AI, or Russia unleashed this, you know, virus, bioweapon or plague or whatever.
1: Yeah, no, you're right. They got a whole bunch of candidates now with the propaganda. So we know it's a stage deal. We don't know what they're going to pull. We know the cards they've got. We don't know when they're going to play them or how. So I mean, just look at this.
0: Yeah.

0: look at Israel. And look at their lobby. You never had a hard on for Israel, neither did I. There was just another power block. They did bad. We criticized them. Did good. We covered it. China was one of the big things. You know, the BlackRock, the globalist. But now, how vindicated, guys? How many days from the war? 220 or whatever it is. Everything we said came true. The Pentagon had the same report, and then we got called traitors and censored and attacked. And you know, that's all happened since we did that. And all we were doing was trying to help everybody and save the country. What is Israel thinking? Like Smotrich, a clip I didn't play yesterday. I want to play it coming up. He literally says, we are exterminating everyone. The cleansing is going well. Men, women, and children, no one can escape and no one is stopping us. That's basically a quote. I'll play it. When you literally say, I'm a vampire and kill kids, you know, obviously they're trying to stir people up. What the hell is that? Like, what is going on in Israel?
1: Well, clearly they are incompatible with human civilization, the way those leaders are acting. But I think that they're trying to invoke, you know, their end times prophecies. They think that if the whole world turns against Israel, right, then God will come save them. That's a very twisted understanding of God. If you think if you murder enough people around,

0: Yeah, but what's weird is that so Smotrich or others or like Ben Gavir talking about, you know, murdering the prisoners, etc. They say it up front, but the globalists who are above Israel are doing the same thing
1: through the shots
0: without saying it.
1: Yeah, exactly.
0: Right. They are doing the same thing to everybody. That's the way the globalists see all of humanity. So actually the way Israel acts is it's not actually that different from the globalist agenda. It's just more crude. It's more in your face. It's more admitted.
1: Yeah, but I agree with you, but they're not stupid. So it is a provocation to, because the average Jew isn't obviously like read in on that. And, oh, you're defending Jews now. Come on, folks. The average Jew isn't like in on this psychotic thing. Now they're going to run to Israel or give money thinking, yeah, we are under attack. Yeah, because your leaders are like literally what they claimed Hitler was.
0: Well, Israel may not survive the reconfiguration of the Middle East that's now been initiated. I mean,
1: Michael Yaw was the first to say it on my show 3 years ago, and he's coming up next hour with you.
0: Really?
1: He said,
0: yeah, he's coming on.
1: He said they're going to sacrifice Israel. Israel's being set up for the greater Israel project's not the Middle East. It's going to be Argentina. It's going to be Ukraine. And now they admit that. So you're absolutely right. They are preparing Israel, and the Rothschilds are going to sacrifice Israel.
0: Well, I mean, but of course they'll just move, right? They'll move to South America. And so it's like it's a mobile culture, right? So even if they sacrifice that existing piece of land right there, which they stole from the Palestinians, you know, with the Nakba in 1948, they'll just set up somewhere else, and then they'll reemerge from there with the same philosophy. They start killing their neighbors, start taking their land and everything. So that philosophy, like I said, is incompatible with sustainable human civilization. We can't act that way and have a planet that functions, right? But back to the Middle East, the reconfiguration is underway. The U.S. military has abandoned basically all of its military bases around the Persian Gulf. Think about it.
1: Which is what Israel wanted.
0: Well, maybe if they think they can pull off their greater Israel plan and take all that land, I don't know. I think they're dreaming. I don't think that's going to work. But who knows? Maybe they have some, you know, bigger plan that I'm not aware of.
1: Well, and they're declassified larger plans, and I've talked to not just Joe Kim, but a lot of other people even above him. Israel really believes that if the U.S. gets weakened, they'll be able to take down each country and divide them into multiple parts for destabilization, and that somehow they've got a plan to then control the crossroads and then basically hold the world hostage. I agree, it's biting off more than you can chew. It's like a 150-pound man showing up trying to eat a whole cow. But I mean, it's what they and they've gotten away with so much. I mean, you could call it megalomania, but I mean, to them, it's confidence.
0: But I think their support base in America is mostly the Christian Zionists who are on the older side and who are not actually going to maintain their political influence much longer because they're dying off and they're taking jabs and dying from that as well. And also, I think Israel sees that Trump's time in office right now is their last chance, even maybe just in the next 30 days because of what may happen in the midterms, or roughly 30 days, whatever it is. After the midterms, if the Democrats take the House, they get in power in January, they're going to start a massive slew of investigations against Trump and maybe, you know, his cabinet and his family and whatever. And that's going to cause a major distraction for the Trump administration.
1: I totally agree. That's my next question. You read my mind. 27 days out, 11 hours. Trump did not do insider trading the first time. No one even accused him of it. Didn't this time? It's like makes the worst in history was reportedly Ulysses S. Grant as president. This is naked selling on Truth Social, $100,000 insider trading, saying get ahead of the markets. Why would you? I know he's got pardon power, but there's going to be civil issues. People outside his administration, like his kids, aren't going to be covered. What is that?
0: It's the final looting of the empire. This is the way I see it. I think Trump realizes that America's days are numbered, as the empire is currently structured. And he's just in a pillaging and looting operation to enrich himself and his family and the people around him. And they're going to end up holding most of the gold and most of the contracts and so on.
1: And then he's going to run to Israel. He's not joking when he says I can be the prime minister of Israel. I mean, I've heard from White House sources they're seriously considering running to Israel.
0: Yeah, I don't doubt that. I mean, that they would be safe there, relatively speaking, you know, geopolitically safe. But here's the thing: the American people are going to be so impoverished that there will be civil revolts if enough people are still living and have enough food to be able to stage those revolts. So I think there's actually a race underway to try to achieve mass extermination.

0: of human populations in America and other countries before enough people wake up to stage the revolts against the governments that turned against them, that betrayed them.
1: And they, so the globalists have the backup plan of the communist and the Democratic Socialists of America, hoping if there is a revolution, they can steer it commie, they control.
0: Yeah, yeah, good point. But look at what's happening in Europe right now, the invasion level in the UK and in France and so on. They're just hoping they can sweep through and overtake those countries before the local people gain enough courage to stand up and realize they're going to have to fight for their country or lose everything. I mean, you know,
1: yeah, this is open racial uprising all over Europe, France, the epicenter, attacking any whites they see, mass murdering, you name it, won't even hit the news, blowtorching women's faces, beating up whole families. And the left in France and UK announced last week, we're going to bring in more migrants. So, yeah, what's the master plan there?
0: Well, when the Democrats get back into power in the U.S., they're going to open the borders wide open. They're going to have the next flood right into America, just like what's happening in France and the U.K. right now. So we need to be prepared for that. You know, Trump's time in office is limited, obviously, and we haven't put, you know, 300,000 flock cameras on the border. We put the cameras looking at the American people, not looking at the illegals coming across the border. The border is not secure. And it won't be secured by the time Trump leaves office. And even if it was, Democrats could just go down there with bulldozers and, you know, welding torches and just tear it all down. And they would, because they need, in their minds, they need to overrun the United States. And that's what's coming next. It's only a couple years away. But then there's another agenda, Alex, which is the globalist agenda of mass extermination to replace people with AI and autonomous machines.
1: And I want to get to that right now ahead of Michael Young. But look at these videos. There's a bunch of these. The migrants are so inbred, so low IQ, so starved that they don't even know how to open a gasoline can that is kid safe. I mean, literally the lower than 70 IQ on average. Look at these people.
0: Yeah. Well, so this is an important part of the automation narrative that we need to cover here. See, the globalists used people in third world or developing nations for all these decades as cheap labor for manufacturing. You know, textiles, for example, or pesticides or whatever. And thus they needed those populations in place, but they needed them to not get too large. So that's why they've been pushing depopulation agendas and birth control and, you know, euthanasia and whatever, and abortion since the 1970s. But now they realize that they don't even need those populations, because they're going to have the autonomous machines.
1: And so, as I predicted 20 years ago, they're going to flush with third world populations. So, wink and a nod, when the race-specific bioweapons released to wipe them all out, we'll have a sigh of relief.
0: Well, I mean, look, so the Democrats think that they can destroy America by flooding us with migrants, but the globalists think that they can gain power by exterminating the majority of humans, regardless of whether they're Americans or migrants or whatever. So there's different levels of agendas taking place.
1: No, you're right. The top globalists want the high IQ people dead more than anybody they see as competition. We're told in pop eugenics they're just trying to kill the dumb people. No, they want everybody dead.
0: Whatever happens, we are facing a future now for the next decade that's going to see mass death, mass starvation, uprisings, chaos, governments collapsing, currencies collapsing, wars breaking out all across the world. That's the future that we are all going to face for the next decade.
1: And let's be clear, you're not hyping that. It's already here. The fuse is lit. The explosion's already begun. And the next few years is just that second of the explosion. There's no doubt. And now I agree with you. I am fully gearing my mind now to shift into just what do we tell listeners the best intel to get prepared, as you've been doing for 10 years. But there, I mean, you know, Mike, I had a little bit more positive prognosis than you. You told me on air 5 years ago it's unstoppable. I have to agree with you now that there's no stopping this now. This is the question is how bad will it be?
0: Well, the situation has gotten a lot worse in the last 5 years. And the other factor that emerged now is capable AI. And Alex, I got to share with you over the weekend, you know, I run a mini data center. I have all my own AI hardware and so on. I was able to deploy one server with some really high-end GPUs and a model out of China. I don't want to name it, but it's an open source model, pretty kind of a larger model. I got it deployed, and this box was doing things that, like, in 5 minutes, it could produce a report that would replace 5 weeks of a human consultant for like a business consultant. I witnessed it. I shared it with my managers. I called an emergency meeting of my company over the weekend.

0: and show them what this is and how, like, we have to learn to use this and control it. But this is going to change everything. Once the rest of corporate America realizes that this technology can be run locally, the jobs are going to be wiped out. The consultants, the customer service. Yeah, go ahead.
1: Well, let's just quantify that. We hear a bunch of hype that AI really isn't good. That's a lie. They're holding back the good stuff. They're worried about independent groups really showing what it can do. So when they say they're scared of it, that's true. But the main push by Altman and all of them is they don't want Trump's version of it. So it's a competing system over the architecture of it. But anybody telling you it isn't incredibly powerful is lying.
0: Or they just don't know. I mean, like, I've heard a lot of high IQ economists who don't really, they're not vibe coders. They don't use AI. They don't build data centers. And they will just flippantly say things like, well, AI doesn't work. It's just a predictive engine. It just does spits out patterns. It just predicts the next word. No. That was 2023, folks. What AI does today is real intelligence. It is really good. It replaces humans today, right? If you know what you're doing. Alex, I have an AI. This AI engine is writing code right now while I'm sitting here talking with you. I gave it a project to build an app. It'll probably be done by the time I get home. That app would normally take human engineers 6 months or more.
1: Well, just I mean, remember Paul Krugman in like 96 said in the New York Times, I'll paraphrase it. He said, the internet's nothing. It'll be like the fax machine. And we're seeing similar statements out of these people.
0: Yeah. So I just want your audience to know, and I know you realize this, Alex, but I want your audience to know, AI, what I have seen, I've witnessed it myself on my own local hardware, not in the cloud, not even using Anthropic or OpenAI. Open source models right now could replace 70 to 80% of desk jobs held by humans if they were deployed. Now, they're not going to be deployed immediately because there's momentum and there's resistance and there's corporate culture. It's going to take a couple of years for this to actually get rolled out. But I assure you and your audience, the technology exists today. Remember, Alex, like 6 months ago, I came on your show and I said, I've seen AGI in the frontier labs. It's not yet public. Remember that? I was on your show talking about that. Now I have it in my data center. Like, oh my God.
1: But here's the good news. Here's the good news you predicted 5 years ago, 6 years ago. Big corporations are scared. They don't know how to deploy it. Now they know it's little operators like you, millions of you, that are really innovating and learning how to use it. And so it doesn't have to be even with the new giant models. Using even the old models is so powerful when you know how to use it that in the arms race is going to be decentralization. And they're pissed, yes, all looking for central control, which is what's putting them behind, when only a truly open AI that's honest stops the hallucinations and then mathematically quantifies politics into a mathematical equation.
0: Yeah, well, yeah, and you can take these open source AI models that are available right now, most of them out of China, but there's been another release today from a U.S. lab, and I think one out of Germany recently. But I'm using the ones out of China because they are the best right now, and you can put them on, you know, recursive loops, self-improvement loops, or checking their own work. And like, I'll have it do 6 passes through code. After it writes code, it'll test it and run it and check it multiple times. I'll put it on a loop until it's perfect. Now,
1: exactly. They put out new models and say, oh, look, mistakes. But then you go check, they're not even running learning models. They're not even learning a check model.
0: A lot of people don't know how to run AI correctly. They think that you just have it write code and you accept that as perfect. Even Anthropic doesn't spit out perfect code the first time. Even Claude.
1: It's like having a machine to carve wood. You got to have a human running it with the artisanship to it.
0: Well, that's true. Yeah. And it's the human that gives it the idea. This is the direction. I want you to build this. So the human will always have a role in this, by the way. That is the initiator, the innovator, the entrepreneur. But humans that will be replaced are humans that are doing the repetitive, boring jobs.
1: You hit the key. So many people are using AI like it replaces them. True AI dominance is about you are the wizard and control of the AI.
0: Yes. So we have to learn how to talk to AI and control it for pro-human purposes before we get consumed by government-run AI that has an anti-human
1: agenda. It's just
0: agenda.
1: Like a gun or a tractor. A tractor running without a driver is going to kill people. With a good driver, you got it. Same thing with a gun. It's a tool. It's who wields the sword. Mike Adams is a genius. Naturalnews.com. Back in 2 minutes with Michael Yon as well.
2: 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You don't get that from a lot of outlets, but on the Joe

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1: I'm Gloria Chapa. Attorneys for Krista Pike say the death row inmate is conscious and speaking in an undisclosed hospital. Pike survived two lethal doses of pentobarbital administered by Tennessee correction officials 1 week ago. There's a court hearing on Pike's case scheduled for later today. Fordham University law professor Deborah Deno is an expert in death penalty cases and says the hearing could take a number of turns.
2: The attorneys have asked Tennessee's governor several times to commute her sentence, so he could commute her sentence, in which case she would be taken off a death row. If, in fact, Tennessee wants to try to execute her again, you know, things could happen. Her attorneys could say, look, this violated the constitutional clause of double jeopardy because the state actually already executed her once.
1: Outgoing Governor Bill Lee says the state intends to execute her. However, he put on hold all executions for the remainder of his term in order to fully understand what exactly went wrong when Pike was supposed to be executed. The NTSB has released its preliminary report on the deadly news helicopter crash outside Los Angeles. News Nation's Blake Berman.
3: The agency finding that the helicopter flew around the scene of a bus crash for an hour and 24 minutes. Video from the scene shows the helicopter was operating normally until the last 30 seconds. The recording captured advisories related to the helicopter's main rotor. A preliminary cause still pending tonight.
1: President Trump says he has a call scheduled with Russian President Vladimir Putin to discuss a possible case of plague at a Siberian research institute. The president told reporters he would be speaking with Putin very soon.
4: I have a call scheduled, yeah.
5: What is that call scheduled for?
4: Very soon.
5: What are your intelligence agencies saying?
6: What are the intelligence agencies saying about the Russian plague?
4: So far, we're in very deep discussions. We'll be able to report about it probably tomorrow.
1: The World Health Organization says the case presents a very low risk outside of Russia. The White House is clarifying President Trump's comments about Iranian attacks on U.S. cities.
7: The president was at a rally in Nebraska last night talking about the cost of the war with Iran.
8: It's a small price to pay for keeping the world safe, keeping our country safe. They can take out a city. Let him take out Los Angeles. Let him take out San Diego.
7: White House Communications Director Stephen Chung says Trump's comments have been misunderstood and misrepresented. Chung says Trump was warning that American cities would have been threatened if Iran had been allowed to develop nuclear weapons. The comments have drawn criticism from lawmakers who say American cities and families should never be considered an acceptable cost of war. Stacey Lynn, Worldwide News Network, Washington.
1: I'm Gloria Chapa. 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
0: Celebrating 250 years of America, highlighting moments in history. Here's Jake Novak.
9: October 17th, 1871. President Ulysses S. Grant declares martial law in parts of South Carolina to combat the increasingly violent actions of the Ku Klux Klan. And he didn't stop there. He also sent detachments of the 7th U.S. Cavalry to the area, which worked to gather information and intelligence on local Klan activities. The military and U.S. Marshals then rounded up suspected Klan members for trial. None of this was particularly easy logistically, since the U.S. military was much reduced in size since the end of the Civil War. While other forms of racism plagued the South for another century, Grant's decision to use the military was essential in saving the lives of perhaps thousands of black people in the former Confederacy. And the fact that Grant made that decision despite intense opposition from both Democrats and Republicans at the time only makes it stand out even more. And that's history.
1: Good news for college-age students' parents. With college enrollments dropping, more schools are slashing their tuition.
10: A new Gallup poll finds only 3 in 10 Americans believe a college education is very important. So schools are trying to attract more students by lowering their prices. Some, like Emory and Henry University in Virginia, are cutting their tuition in half. Coe College in Iowa is dropping its tuition by 54%. UC Irvine cut its executive MBA fees by $48,000.

0: However, experts warn that some of the schools cutting their sticker prices are making up for it by offering smaller scholarships. Michael Wallace, Worldwide News Network.
1: The Emmys are going prime video that is, starting in 2027. Amazon and the Television Academy agreed on a 6-year deal. It ends the ceremony's 70-year run on broadcast networks. The Emmys have been rotating among the 4 major networks annually. The awards will still be free to watch with no Prime Video subscription required. Gloria Chapa, Worldwide News Network.
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0: Welcome back to the Ramsey Show in the Fair Winds Credit Union Studio. George Camel is my co-host today. Sarah is in Denver. Hi, Sarah. How are you?
1: Hi, I'm good. Thank you guys so much for taking my call.
0: Sure. What's up?
1: So to preface my question, I'm going to let you know that I got really lucky with a lottery ticket, and I got almost enough to pay off all my debt. I'm on step two, soon to be moving on to step three. And my question is, how do I build intensity and good spending and saving habits when I never hit rock bottom and I don't have the lived experience of fighting to pay off my debt?
0: Hmm. I don't know if you have to recover from a cocaine addiction to know to avoid cocaine.
1: I guess that's fair. I do have a little bit of an impulsivity problem. Once I paid off my credit cards, I closed all of them, cut them up like you recommend. And that's definitely helped. But in the moment, I struggle with small impulse purchases like coffee in the morning or going out to lunch.
2: Mm-hmm. Okay. So how would you avoid those? If I was your coach today and I said, hey, you're going to not go out to eat and you're not going to go get coffee, what would you do instead? You still got to eat. You still need caffeine.
1: I am working on...
2: It's a trick question. You make coffee at home and you bring lunch to work. That way you have something to eat, right? So that's how I would do it.
1: Yeah.
2: You sort of force the discipline until it becomes a habit, and that habit becomes so normal and ingrained that you go, why would I eat out? I know how to cook. I can make better coffee at home than I can get it from the coffee shop. So that'll take a minute. That's not going to be an overnight process, but the simplest way is not stop in the drive-thru if you're trying to avoid going to McDonald's.
0: Yeah, all you're saying, Sarah, is that you're human, and we all have that. We all want something, and we all have that little four-year-old kid that lives inside of us that's throwing a fit on the cereal aisle yelling, I want Fruit Loops, right? We all have that kid.
1: Yeah.
0: He lives inside of all of us. And the smaller that kid gets, the more adult-like we all become, me included, and I'm 66 and still working on it, and you're not that old. How old are you?
1: I'm 22.
0: Yeah, so, I mean, you know, I got you 3X here. So, but, yeah, I mean, I still have to force myself to walk past a chocolate-covered donut. It's a problem, you know? And I know they're not good for me, but I don't care. I like them. And that little child, that little four-year-old child wakes up and my mouth is watering right now talking about it. Isn't that ridiculous? You know what I mean? Really. And so that's impulse control is what you're talking about. And I had a guy, a famous psychologist, tell me one time, one definition of maturity, and he was talking about me, Sarah. He was making fun of me. He's a friend of mine. He said, one definition of maturity is the ability to delay pleasure for a greater good.

0: which is impulse control, right?
1: Yeah.
0: You know, it's like growing up. A few years ago, the you know those old people called millennials? They called it adulting. You remember when they said that?
1: Yeah.
0: Yeah. And it's just hard, though. I'm with you. I get it. But here's the thing. That's why we use sayings around here like live like no one else so that later you can live and give like no one else. I'm going to avoid the chocolate donuts so I can go out and have a Michelin two-star meal experience. Fine dining's become one of my favorite sports. But yeah, right? And so I want to, but I'm going to trade off there and have the right, make a solid trade, an intentional trade, and that's impulse control. But it's hard for all of us. You're not a bad person or something. But but your point is that, I think your point was that until I get this under control, I feel out of control.
1: Yeah,
0: right?
1: Yeah, pretty much.
2: So once you free up these debt payments, how much was that every month that was going out to lenders?
1: It was almost $800-$900 a month.
2: Amazing. What is going to happen with that $900 when it hits your account now and it doesn't have to go right back out to lenders?
1: Well, right now it's paying off the last little bit.
0: Yeah, I'm not quite done.
2: But once you're there, let's fast forward. Because for most people, it would disappear, right? You're saying, left to my own devices, I just go spend $900 accidentally.
1: Yeah.
2: How do I avoid that?
1: Yeah, that would definitely happen.
2: So one thing I've done, because I'm like you, is I automate the things that are good for me. And I make the things that are bad for me way more difficult. So automating is making it easier, right? It's going to auto-transfer to savings every month. When the paycheck hits, it automatically goes to savings to build my emergency fund, for example.
1: Okay.
2: That way you never see the money. That's why I love a 401k. That money's gone before it hits my bank account. I don't have to think about investing. It was done for me because George, 4 years ago, decided he's going to do the good thing, eat the vegetables.
0: Yeah. So first, let me give you permission to be human, and impulse control is good, is all of us. Second, let me give you permission to overcome it by adulting and saying, I want bigger things for me than a freaking sandwich or a cup of coffee. My life is bigger than that. And I the 32-year-old version of Sarah is going to talk back to the 22-year-old version and say, thank you for growing up at such a young age because you've made us very wealthy. And now we can do whatever we want to do with our lives. We lived like no one else so that later we can live and give like no one else. And by the way, later is not for you 66 years old. Later is 32 years old. In 10 years, your world is going to be completely different because of what you're doing right now and the stuff you've learned and the impulse control that you're struggling with. Thank God. Most people don't even know it's there. They don't even know it's a problem. You at least recognize
2: it. Called it out.
0: Yeah.
2: Early on, too. Imagine at 22 getting this stuff.
0: Yeah, I'm proud of you. I think you're going to go do big things. Folks, if you're sick and tired of working so hard but having nothing to show for it, well, that's normal. Normal's broke. You don't want to be normal. Normal sucks. Normal is out of control, no money, right? And one way you can do impulse control is making every dollar behave with your every dollar budget. 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You're going to feel like you got a raise. You do not want to be normal. Think about what normal is. I don't want to be normal. No. I want to be, you know, be not conformed to this world, but be transformed by the renewing of your mind. I don't want to be normal. I want to be defiant, not compliant. Right? What are we going to, I don't want to be like those people. No. I can do that. I have that ability, but why? Why? 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
2: Conforming to this world means, well, everyone has a car payment, might as well get a nice one. Well, no one can afford college, so might as well take out unlimited student loans because I'm investing in my education. That's the kind of stuff that gets people into trouble later in life, and they look up and go, well, I make good money, I got nothing, though. It's all gone every month.
0: Normal is, thank God it's Friday, oh God, it's Monday.
2: That's a sad way to live. That's some Eeyore energy right there.
0: Eeyore.
2: That's not what we need.
0: That's like an oxymoron. E or energy. Those things don't go together like airline service.
2: Oh.
0: Yeah. Delta is Greek for you ain't gonna get there. 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

Speaking of live like no one else so that later you can live like no one else, you know, we teach you, if you're in baby steps 1 through 3, you're building your emergency fund and becoming debt-free, everything but the house, that you don't need to see the inside of a restaurant.

0: restaurant unless you're working there, and you don't need to go on vacations either. You need to get your butt out of debt. But once you get to baby steps 4, 5, and 6, then you start being intentional rather than intense, and that's when you buy a couch, upgrade your car, go on vacation, those kinds of things, of course, with cash in every situation. So if you're in 4, 5, or 6, or 7, we want to invite you to celebrate that, live like no one else, by cruising with us. We're doing a Ramsey cruise, the Live Like No One Else cruise. Second time we've ever done it. The first one sold out instantaneously. This one's still got a couple of cabins left. You can still get in. This is your week to get away. I'm going to be teaching. George is going to be teaching. Rachel, Deloney, Jade, all of us will be there. Natalie Grant is our musical guest. We've got pastors on board doing church every morning. We're going to have an absolute Ramsey blast, the world's largest debt-free scream. And I'm going to be talking a lot about baby step 7 type stuff, legacy, estate planning. We're going to get into all of that. We're going to do some of the nerd stuff we did in the Investing Essentials stuff and go back over some of that stuff. We've got a lot of very good content planned. We're the entertainment. So all the Ramsey personalities are on there. My wife Sharon's with us the whole week. We're going to be doing a lot of very cool side events of all kinds, including y'all are going to do a Smart Money Happy Hour taping, I think, on there.
1: Live on stage.
0: And, Rachel and Deloney are doing a marriage and money thing on the cruise. That's going to be fun. Lots of stuff. So come with us. We would love to have you. It is March 14th through the 21st this coming spring, Western Caribbean. And this is not on a cheap cruise. This is a nice one. This is Holland America, not Walmart on the seas. Dave don't do Walmart on the seas, okay? Dave wants to go nice. So we're going Grand Cayman, Half Moon Cay, Jamaica, Cozumel, that end of the world, Western Caribbean. So make sure you, if you're baby step 4 or beyond, come celebrate with us, guys. Let's do life, man. This is what we put this, why we did all this stuff, right? To be able to win. Michelle's in Denver. Hi, Michelle. How are you?
2: I'm good. How are you?
0: Better than I deserve. What's up?
2: So I had a question about prenups and estate planning. 13 years ago, I was a single mom with 2 kids at 41 years old, and I had about $500,000. I met my husband, who was 26 years old, no kids, and he probably had like maybe a $1,000 net worth. We wanted a kid, so given my advanced maternal age, we got married within a year, and he signed a prenup. We're 13 years later. My 2 kids from my previous marriage are adults. My husband and I have 3 kids together who are in elementary right now, and my investments now are about $1.7 million. So I'm looking at estate planning, and I'm thinking, you know, it's been 13 years. I know who he is now. I didn't, you know, I had, I wanted to be cautious when we first got married. So I'm wondering, I'm really considering doing away with the prenup, getting a trust maybe. Do you have any thoughts around all this?
0: And what, during this, you've been married how long again? 13?
2: 13 years now.
0: And what has he added to the equation during the 13? You said my investments are 1.7. Does he have, we should have substantial investments in 13 years in addition to the money
2: My investments have grown.
0: Yeah, I got your part. I'm asking about the couple. Yeah. The couple that started 13 years ago, have they built wealth?
2: We have kept, I know you're not a fan of this, but we've kept our finances separate. We started that at the beginning. And so he has a 401k, right, that he's been contributing to. So have I, and my investments, have grown. And so,
0: what's the size of his 401k?
2: I would be guessing. I think last time we talked, it was probably around 60 to maybe like 65k is maybe a ballpark.
0: Oh, okay. I'm a little bit stumped. I don't know what to tell you, okay? Here's the principles that are running through my mind.
2: Sure.
0: You've not handled money together.
2: Yeah.
0: And yet we're doing away with the very document that keeps it separate. And so
2: true.
0: I know him, but no, you've not handled money together. So you do know him. I mean, I'm not saying he's a bad guy. He's not like he's a shyster. He's not some kind of gold digger or something like that. That's not, we know that part, but you guys have not made hard money decisions together where there was conflict over who wanted to do what. You just
2: Very
0: did what
2: true.
0: You wanted to do. He did what he wanted to do. And now we're about to turn that whole thing loose on him.

0: That makes me a little nervous.
1: Okay.
0: I might say, what if we combined our finances, and if it worked real good for 2 years, then take off the prenup or something like that?
1: Oh.
2: Yeah, a lot of people kind of have it sunset over time to where more and more of the portion becomes ours.
0: Yeah, but it doesn't. I wouldn't do that if you keep it separate.
1: Really?
0: Okay. Because you don't have the relational tools. You don't know how to fight fair over money because you've never done it.
1: That's very true. Yes.
0: And as soon as you take this off, and then there's a money fight, you're gonna get real freaking nervous.
2: That was my thinking. Yeah. Play it out. Let's say you guys undo the prenup and then you split. Would you be furious?
0: Sure.
2: Because you feel like you've built all this wealth and he hasn't done a good job.
0: Yeah. Not even if you did a full split, but if you just had a good knockdown drag out, like a big marriage blow up. I mean, which everybody that's been married has had. I had one lady tell me, we've never had a fight. And I said, it's because you lie. You know, so I like the spirit in which you asked the question. That's what I'm struggling with. Because I love your spirit. Mm-hmm. You're trusting and you feel solid in your marriage. That's all great. And it's all real. I don't think it's wrong. I think that's all correct. And the three kids, two kids thing, that's very interesting, isn't it?
1: Yeah, two are self-sufficient adults on their own. We're good there, but three in elementary.
0: But I'm saying in terms of an estate plan, a will, you know.
2: Have you guys done that?
1: I know.
0: Yeah, you've got ours and mine are self-sufficient, and the others are minors. So, yeah, that gets real emotionally complicated and practically complicated as well. So, yeah, I'm glad. Yeah. Estate planning side and on the prenup side, keep wrestling it. That's one piece of encouragement. And I really like who you are. The way you talk about it is so solid. So keep being that person. But let's start, if we're going to blend, let's practice it being blended maybe before we do it. That might be the way to do it. Ease into it a little bit.
1: Yeah, I totally didn't think about that, and I totally see the wisdom in that.
2: Are you guys both on the deed of the house?
1: We are. We are.
0: Yeah.
2: And it's still got a mortgage on it?
0: Yeah, I think a good start would be, as a part of the figuring all this stuff out, let's just do a rundown of exactly where we are today, exactly what his 401k is, what yours is, what your investments are, where they are, who has them, whose phone number do I call if you get hit by the proverbial milk truck, right? Are you the beneficiary on his 401k? Is he the beneficiary on your 401k, your non-pre-marriage investments, right? And do we have a will for the house and the kids separate from that? Yeah, you need to get some basic estate planning done, but then you could start to get complicated. A trust might be your answer later as a staging thing, because that might take your premarital assets and set them aside for a different distribution than the marital assets upon death of both parties. That might be a way to separate them and make sure that they are separated.
2: And a postnup could just amend the prenup and take the place of that.
0: Our marital assets could go to really the three littles, and the trust assets could go five ways. You know,
2: split amongst all the kids.
0: Yeah, that's one way you could do it. But, wow, that's a cool question. I wish I had an instant answer, but I don't.

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But while technology gets smarter, so do identity thieves. The scams and hacks that made me start recommending ID theft protection years ago have only gotten worse and more frequent. My advice is to spend a few bucks to avoid this whole nightmare. The only plan I have ever recommended is through

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1: Hey guys, Rachel Cruz here. 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
0: Hey guys, Dave Ramsey here. 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
1: Today's question comes from Darren in Nebraska. If you're on baby steps 4, 5, and 6 and are actively doing all three, do you have to contribute 15% of your just-for-fun side hustle money to retirement? The side hustle is just for extra travel money, gifts, etc., and is not needed in the monthly budget. Oh, it's an interesting one. I'm trying to skirt the baby steps here, Dave. I mean, if it has a very specific goal and you're just doing this temporarily, it's fine if you don't want to invest a portion of that. If you're still on track for retirement, you're investing 15% of your normal household income, that's fine either way.
0: Yeah, absolutely.
1: I wouldn't see it as a sin.
0: Sue is in Columbus, Ohio. Hi, Sue. How are you?
2: Hello. How are you, sir?
0: Better than I deserve. What's up?
2: I need some advice about my homeowner's insurance. I have been trying to get them to reduce it for a couple years, and I'm just getting the runaround, and I'm getting so aggravated about it.
0: Who's it with?
2: It's with Ohio Mutual, but okay. I've called a couple different insurance companies here in Ohio, and I keep getting the same reason why they won't take it down.
0: What's that?
2: That they tell me that because my house is 25 years old, I need to put a new roof on it. Well, my brother-in-law is a contractor. He builds houses. He's inspected my roof, and it doesn't need a new roof.
0: That's weird.
2: But I've talked to three different insurance companies, and I keep getting the same reaction.
0: Well, a standard asphalt shingle roof east of the Mississippi does not have a 25-year life. I've got a property that we just put a roof on, and it was 15 years old, and it needed a roof. It didn't look bad, but it needed a roof. It was starting to show serious wear, and, you know, the first storm that came along, we were going to have a leak. And so the asphalt shingle roofs generally don't have a 25-year life.
2: Okay.
0: But and that's what they're going on. Now, is that what you've got? Is a standard asphalt shingle roof, standard shingles?
2: Yes, sir.
0: Okay. It's not leaking, but doesn't it show wear?
2: Yeah. He walked all along the roof of it, and he said, you do not need a new roof. There's no leaks. There's no wear. It's fine.
0: Okay. I don't know. That's unusual.
2: Yes.
0: Based on my experience with roofs, and I own a bunch of property, but I'm not saying it's not so. It's just unusual. So that's what you're facing.
2: Okay.
0: I think it's fair to say that sometime in the next 5 years, you're probably going to need a roof. Is that fair?
2: Probably. I've always been told you should get them replaced every 20 years, but honestly, I don't really have an extra $20,000 at the moment to get it done. You know what I mean?
0: That's fair. That's fair.
2: Okay. Yes. Yes.
0: Yeah, I think most insurance companies are going to look and require certain things, because what's going to happen is there's going to be a hailstorm, and they're going to be responsible for replacing the roof that the hail damaged. And they don't think your roof will withstand that, and that's why they're throwing this at
1: It's
0: you.
1: Not always about the condition. It's just the age of it that just adds risk for them. And so they're going, hey, we're not taking on this risk at this age.
0: They don't rewrite policies, but if you could get them to just not cover the roof at all, then they probably would take the policy. They don't do that, but that's why they're doing it, is because they're worried about themselves.
1: But if you want to try to fight it, I would get an independent inspection, because I don't think my brother said is going to cut it, and you can have them write up the condition and see if you can and fight that. But I don't know that you're going to have much of a dog in the fight at this point.
0: Yeah, I mean, I know we just

0: we bought a brand new home that we just finished about 18 months ago. And when the insurance company came out, you know, they actually had two requirements they wanted us to do on a brand new home before they covered it.
1: Wow.
0: And one of them I had never done before was a water pressure sensor, a water flow sensor. And so if like water's running and you're not home, like its pipes are busted,
1: it's
0: got an automatic shutoff on it and an app on my phone that lets me know that they shut my water off, which is kind of nice if you're traveling. You don't have to worry about your water, you know, all your everything being ruined in the whole house or something.
1: And it limits
0: the
1: risk.
0: But I've never had one on a house, and I'm 66 years old. But they made us put one on to cover it, and I'm like, oh, you people. Oh, well, put it on there. I probably need it anyway. And I put it on, and I'm kind of glad I did because feel a little
1: gives you peace of mind.
0: We just took a trip and we were gone a couple weeks, and when we get back, while we're gone, we're not worried about the house being trashed, you know. So it's kind of a neat thing. But yeah, they do have requirements in order, because they're responsible if a pipe bursts and screws up, you know, $1 million worth of flooring or something, right?
1: You let that run for 6 hours,
0: yeah, that's
1: floods
0: it.
1: Everything.
0: Same thing as with a roof. They're responsible, and that's why they're doing that, Sue. So yeah, it's aggravating, though. It's like, it's my freaking roof. Who cares, you know? So, yeah. Oh, man. All right. Looks like Matt's turn in Philadelphia. Hey, Matt, what's up in your world?
2: Hey, guys. Thanks for having me on the call. Just real quick question for you. I'm 49 years old. I'm debt-free besides my house. And I found my dream car, my childhood dream car from when I was a kid. And I'm curious to know if you think I'm in the spot where I should splurge and purchase the car.
0: Was it Hot Wheels?
2: It's a Knight Rider
0: when you were a
2: replica.
0: Kid?
2: When I was a kid, a Knight Rider replica.
0: Oh, man. Is it like the kit car or the real one? Well, they all kit cars because there was no such thing. Right, that's right. Kit was the car, yeah.
2: Yep, it's identical studio accurate replica.
1: Wow. How much is it?
2: $52,000.
1: What's your household income?
2: My base salary is 120 plus bonus, but I don't count the bonus because you never know if you're going to get it. So 120.
0: Oh, you get it. What do you count? What's your bonus?
2: 25%.
0: Okay. All right. And are you married?
2: I'm not. I'm single. I have a long-time girlfriend, but we're not married yet.
0: Okay. And what's your net worth?
2: Net worth right now is about $1 million, including home equity, 401k, liquid savings.
0: How much liquid savings?
2: About 1 in 10.
0: Okay. It's a lot based on your situation. Because here's what I measure this against. I just use the burn the money in the middle of the floor scenario. If you burn $52,000 in the middle of the floor, does your life change? No, but you'd be down to half your liquidity.
2: Yes. And what really pains me, Dave, is like you guys actually financially saved my life 7 years ago. When I bought another car, I should not have bought. But when I bought the car, I came across you guys and found my financial path. Okay. And now here we are 7 years later, I found this other car. But because I worked so hard to build the savings, it pains me to even spend any of it, let alone that amount.
0: Yeah.
2: But it's my dream car from when I was a kid. So I'm just so torn. You know,
0: unusual collectible because it's got a very, it's a unique product because it's like, I've got a buddy that collects cars, and he's got one of the cars from Days of Thunder, the Tom Cruise movie. Remember that? And he's got one. It's a Hollywood car, which is what you're talking about. Only he's got one of the actual ones they used in the movie, but yours is a replica. So the resale market from a collectible standpoint would be very small.

0: What other vehicles do you have? You got any other toys?
1: No, I have a 99 Trans Am. It's a toy. It's also in the garage.
2: If you if you called and said, I want to go on a cruise and I'm going to spend 50 grand, I'd probably tell you to do that. So I can't tell you to not do this. I'm overanalyzing it because of the car.
1: Yeah.
2: I thought you can afford it. It's the only disturbing number is it's a high percentage of your $110,000 liquidity.
1: Yeah.
2: But it's not going to cause you to go bankrupt. It's not going to cause you to be, your face is not going to show up in the stupid column or something like that. Nothing like that. I'm a car guy, and so I'm just kind of questioning the actual car itself, and I shouldn't be doing that. You can afford $52,000 worth of wasted money. You've earned it.
0: Enjoy the car. It does look pretty sweet. Just found a photo.

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3: 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Listen, I need everyone to put your phones down. Yes, put it down. You're going to live. 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

0: Lynette is in Portland, Oregon. Hi, Lynette. How are you?
1: Hi. Good. Thanks for taking my call today.
0: Sure. What's up?
1: I have a question about my aging parents. They have been in great health up until this year, and then they had a couple of health changes. And so I'm wondering, at what point should we, as their kids, be kind of stepping in to help them and intervening? Or, you know, just kind of keep acknowledging that they are adults and they get to keep making their own decisions. So the health changes that happened this year are that within about a three-month time span, my mom was diagnosed with brain cancer, and then my dad, who was kind of, you know, suspicious that he had some dementia brewing, got diagnosed officially with Alzheimer's.
0: You're a little bit muffled. So, can you speak directly into your phone, please?
1: Yeah. Oh, shoot. Can you hear me okay now?
0: Yes, that's fine. Thank you.
1: Okay. So I don't know if you were able to hear everything.
0: We heard it all, but it was just a little muffled. You're fine.
1: Okay.
0: Go ahead.
1: Okay.
0: So you got brain cancer and you got early onset signs. And how old are they?
1: Well, he has an official diagnosis as well. They're 77 and he's turning 78 soon. Mm-hmm. And otherwise have been in great health. He's been the one who's been actively involved in their investments. And he is currently, trading. He's got single stocks. If you took a snapshot into their financial picture now, they're actually okay. And so I'm not sure if I need the perspective of, you know what, just some reassurance, like they're going to be okay. Or, you know, I look at the picture like, oh, this is a high-risk situation. And is this a train wreck that we can prevent from happening down the road? My mom's been the one who's the day-to-day financial person, you know, taking care of the bills. I've stepped in and added my name to their account so that I could help with that, just to take that off her plate. Currently, thank goodness, she's in remission, but it's a very aggressive form that has a high chance of coming back. Thanks. So
0: what is it? How can we best help you?
1: Yeah, so I guess, How to tackle a situation where my dad is so resistant to letting go of anything. And so I don't know if, you know, I've tried, you know, like bringing them into their tax advisor for assistance, or, hey, could we meet up with another financial advisor? And he's completely resistant. And so do we just kind of step back and let that happen until he's cognitively declined to the point of intervention? My mom doesn't, you know, they have a living trust set up. She doesn't really want to, make my dad any more angry in the situation. And so she's worried for them, but she's not really intervening herself. So I guess what's the role as their adult kids?
0: Well, I mean, the law says there's nothing you can do. They're adults and they're allowed to do what they want to do. So at the end of the day, until the court, the medical profession provides evidence to the court that the person is financially or is mentally incompetent, at which point a guardian ad litem would be appointed against their will, until then, people are allowed to do dumb things.
1: Okay.
0: And some of us are better at it than others doing dumb things, but it's sad, but sometimes this is what you run into. So there's no one that you can think of that has influence with your dad that could sit down and say, you know, the best thing for you is for someone to walk with you to make sure you get to do what you want to do. But as long as you're freezing everybody out, you're pretty much ensuring a disaster. I mean, some, like his pastor, his best friend, his brother, his wife.
1: Yeah, I know. He's even held his concerns about dementia so close because he's, very self-conscious or embarrassed about that.
0: Sure.
1: And even with their finances, you know, we kids had no idea where they were financially up until a year ago. And so,
0: well, they have turned loose of some things then.
2: Yeah. How much do you know? And how did you figure that out?
1: Yeah. Now we have a pretty good sense, because what happened with my mom's diagnosis is everything had to come to light really fast. And so we have a good idea of their numbers.

0: numbers, so we know what's an investment. We know what they're getting for pension and social. We know what they have in savings. Their house is up for sale and should be closing this week, so we know how much is coming from that.
1: Where are they going?
0: So we have a pretty good... They're in a senior living place, and they're not happy about that, but it's what we're making the best decisions that we could at the time. So you guys have had a lot of influence.
1: Somebody's had a lot of influence. Your dad's not sitting over there in total denial. He's just stiff arming you on a couple of issues.
0: Right.
1: I mean, you sold his house, and there's been full disclosure, so he's opening up a lot, but not all the way.
0: Yeah.
1: So is there a health care power of attorney?
0: We do have durable power of attorneys for, like, the spouses. You know, my mom and dad both have it for each other. And then two of us sisters have durable power of attorney. They do have health advocates. They've done the best that they can, setting things in order.
1: Yeah.
0: They have living
1: will. Well, when he's unable to function at 100%, the durable power of attorney gives you the ability to take over.
0: Yeah, and even the neurology clinic also was giving kind of a clarification on what his diagnosis is and, you know, the recommendation for financial decisions being passed on. So we're kind of getting things in order.
1: Here's the thing. It's going too fast for him and not fast enough for you, but it is moving.
0: Yeah. Okay.
2: You're not in the dark.
0: Right.
1: Yeah. And I can...
0: Okay.
1: Only imagine how much fear is involved if you're in his shoes.
0: I know. And
1: this is a very capable man that has done a great... He's a very capable person, and it's the first time in his life he's ever had to face not being capable.
0: Yes, exactly. Exactly. So they don't have, like, a financial planner or fiduciary, but they do have a tax advisor. And he said, you know what, don't even call their, they have an account with Charles Schwab, don't even call them because it's going to flag him as having dementia. Do you know much about that as far as ramifications of freezing accounts? Because he's so active in there, and it just seems like, that's like a little...
1: Well, if you've got durable power of attorney, the account is not frozen. It's just flagged for his usage.
0: Yeah, and are there negative ramifications that can come with that?
1: No. I mean, the person that's got durable power of attorney can do whatever they want. They can close the freaking account. Move the money if they want. But they're going to have to, you're going to have to, at that point, have dealt emotionally, relationally with dad that you're... That sounds like that's a pretty high hill to climb at this point. Now, I think you just, you guys, this has been it sounds like it's a 12-month journey. Is that about right?
0: We've been in this about 7.
1: Okay. Yeah. And I think you've made more progress than it feels like because you've not gotten all the way. But you've gone a lot further than a lot of people we talk to. A lot of people we talk to, it's been 7 months and nothing has happened except dad gave all the money to some catfish scam, you know? That's the stuff we get called on, and so
2: they have no clue if there's a will or if there's a trust. Yeah. You've named all of them.
1: You've got everything in order. It's just a matter of when you're going to step hard enough on him to take over. And I'm going to do that as gently as I possibly can, just as an act of love.
0: Yeah.
2: Some of this might just be we cross that bridge when we get there.
1: Yeah.
2: As much as you want to get ahead of it and plan for it, some of this stuff.
1: How much money? Screw up if he really screwed up. How much has he got access to that he's screwing around with?
0: Yeah, well, they have right now about 1.5 that's in.
1: But he didn't have access to all that with his screwing around day trading stuff.
0: He does.
1: Okay, I'm going to limit that access, because I don't want him. Because you can get in the real. He could lose that in 24 hours, screwing around day trading. So, I'm going to limit that access. But, I mean, if he wants to screw up with 100 grand or something and you got 1.5, I'll let him do that just because to let him be himself.
2: Give him a sandbox to play in.
1: Yeah.

If you want to win with money in 2026, you can't keep living normal. Normal's broke. You need a plan. Get a personalized plan

0: and start living like no one else by downloading our Every Dollar app today. Hey guys, Dave Ramsey here. You've heard me talking in your ear for years on your drive to work, around the house, wherever you listen, but there's something different about actually getting together. So we created the Live Like No One Else Cruise. 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And we're not just showing up and doing speeches. We're on board vacationing with you all week. 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Well, this is one place where we're actually going to get to do it together. And what makes this thing so much fun for me, it's one heck of a week. We set sail March 14th through the 21st, 2027. 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
2: I'm Gloria Chapa. Federal authorities say Washington State resident James Cody Bryant conspired and encouraged an 18-year-old to carry out a February mass shooting at a school in Canada. Officials say Bryant communicated with the shooter for 6 months before the attack, did not report the plans to authority. WYC Mike Harrington is FBI special agent in charge.
3: In addition to providing money, technical advice, and particular items to be used in the shooting, Bryant agreed to record a live stream feed of the attack and broadcast it in a way that would maximize notoriety for the shooter.
2: The shooter killed two family members at home before attacking a nearby school where he killed six and wounded 25 others. He was later found dead from an apparent self-inflicted gunshot wound. People in Israel are gathering to commemorate the October 7th, 2023 attacks that left 1,200 people dead, 251 taken hostage, and sparked a war in Gaza. This is the first year that all the hostages are home. In Gaza, most of the population is displaced, living in tents or damaged buildings. Israeli strikes continue through a fragile ceasefire. Gaza's health ministry reports more than 74,000 Palestinians have been killed. Massive protests continued in the streets of France over conditions at schools.
4: Tuesday's nationwide protests are the latest in 2 weeks of demonstrations that began in deprived Paris suburbs and spread around the country. Some protests have turned violent with clashes involving riot police. The unrest is adding pressure to the cash-strapped French government struggling to reduce the country's budget deficit. But the protests are not just about schools.
5: Mon objectif est clair.
4: With a presidential election 6 months away, far-right leader Marine Le Pen is seeking to capitalize on the unrest.
5: Des dizaines de milliards d'euros d'impôts des Français.
4: For many of the young protesters on the streets of France today, the protest is an opening salvo in the battle to stop her. From the Foreign Desk, John Terrett, Worldwide News Network.
2: There are nearly 1,000 cases of measles diagnosed in Pennsylvania, News Nation's Connell McShane.
6: 39, the number of counties in that state confirming a case. 200, that's the number of people in PA been hospitalized, and 5 is the number who have died there. So you get 5 deaths, 5 people dying. That gives you a hint that this outbreak may be much larger than we know, right? So from that to this. 32% is the portion of all cases in that state, again, we're talking Pennsylvania, that were diagnosed in children, in other words, under the age of 18.
2: Doctors say 99% of the cases involve an unvaccinated person. Paramount has closed the $81 billion takeover of Warner Brothers Discovery. The new media giant will now be known as Skydance. HBO Max and CNN are now under the same roof as Paramount Plus and CBS. 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
1: On the baseball diamonds, the Los Angeles Dodgers are a win away from advancing to the National League Championship Series.
2: The 0-1 to Freeman. Freddie Freeman will give the Dodgers a 3-0 lead.
1: The Dodgers would go on to beat the Atlanta Braves 3-1, as heard on Fox Sports 1. Game 4 of the best of 5 series is tomorrow night. And elsewhere, the San Diego Padres won over the Milwaukee Brewers 4-3 in Game 3. Lionel Messi gave his final bow with Argentina's national team in a 3-0 win over Benin. Messi signed out of his international soccer career with his 126th international goal and a few tears. Messi has been presented with the prestigious International Soccer Award, the Ballon d'Or, 8 times. The 39-year-old forward will continue playing for Inter Miami. Gloria Chapa, Worldwide News Network, New York.
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0: Now, it's Red Eye Radio. Gary McNamara and Eric Harley talk about everything from politics to social issues and news of the day. Whether you're up late or you're just starting your day, welcome to the show. From the Relief Factor Studios, this is Red Eye Radio.
1: All across America, we are Red Eye Radio. He is Eric Harley and I'm Gary McNamara. Hello.
2: Hello.
1: So, yeah, one of our listeners sent us, or I think posted on X about what Boy George had to say about, you know, how he is going to remember October 7th. And you and I were just sitting here before our pre-show meeting saying, think about it. I mean, who would have ever thought that we would sit there and say, okay, I agree with Boy George.
2: Yeah.
1: Oh, Deborah Messing yesterday. In fact, there's a couple of stories out on her now, supporting the Republican candidate.
2: Yeah.
1: Mr. Blakeman in New York against Kathy Hochul.
2: Right.
1: Thinks Democrats are destroying New York City. Who would have ever seen that? Yeah. At times, now, I haven't heard him speak in a while. And I don't agree with everything that they agree with, but I'm agreeing with them more. Johnny Rotten.
2: Stephen A. Smith.
1: Stephen A. Smith, yeah. Michael Rappaport.
2: Lady Gaga.
1: Bill Maher.
2: Ed Sheeran, whoever he is.
1: Now, I haven't seen anything I've agreed with Grandma Gaga.
2: No.
1: Right. Grandma Gaga is Madonna, by the way. You know people what? Don't know that.
2: So. I thought about that when we talked about Lady Gaga. I always think about Grandma Gaga, and I thought, might there be a moment? I'm just going to throw the possibility out there because you never know. I wouldn't have suspected Deborah Messing. I didn't follow the Will and Grace thing. I didn't really. I quit watching primetime TV back when, before Cosby went to prison. And so it was a long time ago. And I just, you know, I never followed the, you know, I know who she is. Always assume far left, you know, and I don't really put any kind of judgment one way or the other or really care much about it. But it's notable because if you know that who she's supported in the past,

0: Cynthia Nixon for governor.
1: Yeah, exactly.
0: You know,
1: Cynthia Nixon is as far left as you can get.
0: Well, but we made the point when we talked about it yesterday, and you said she voted for Cynthia Nixon. Cynthia Nixon actually made some points during the debate.
1: Yeah, she did. Yeah.
0: That were like,
1: yeah,
0: okay,
1: yeah.
0: Hold on a second. This isn't just throwing out accusations or names or anything like this. Not that I would support Cynthia Nixon, but we thought, wait a minute. She was formidable in that moment to the extent that I guess someone without that experience could be. And she was a serious candidate. I wouldn't say a serious threat to her opponent, but a serious candidate, and brought up some very solid points during the debates. And so, you know, you look at where we are now, and you and I often wonder this when we go through election cycles, you know, the whole silent majority thing. But the silent, I don't know, you can't say majority, just for the left, only on the left. There has to be a massive silent movement. And by that, I mean people who think that if I say something, for Deborah Messing to go out and say, I'm supporting the, not the Green Party candidate, not the independent that nobody knows that's running and has 20 followers. The Republican candidate is a huge deal. And I thought to myself, is there this growing number of people that are rank and file Democrats that are saying to themselves, you know what? I may not go down the Trump road. I may not go down the MAGA road. But on certain elections, there are Republicans that make a hell of a lot more sense than Democrats. I'm just asking a question. I have no idea. If I were a betting man, and I am, I would bet that no, it's not the case. It's not a great number of them. But I could be wrong about that. There certainly could be a growing number of them, and for Messing to be pretty forward about it, then Boy George, you know, and how he's going to commemorate,
1: you know,
0: October 7th, which we here in the Central Time Zone of the U.S. just entered, and now, you know, all of these, but how many different celebrities have we seen, high-profile individuals that have, I won't say made the turn, because I have no idea where they're going to be long-term on what issues or what candidates. But Deborah Messing has to know, someone like Deborah Messing has to know that if you speak out against the Democrat, if you just say, I'm not going to vote, if she had just said, I'm not going to vote because I don't support the Democratic candidate and I won't vote for a Republican, that would have been a big deal to me, because the mob is going to come at your door. They're going to be, you know, you're going to be canceled at that point. And I don't know how active her career is. I think Will and Grace has been off the air for many years, but I don't follow her career. But certainly that would have been enough to get the mob, you know, on their feet and cut her out of the herd.
1: Well,
0: of
1: here's
0: of
1: what
0: liberals.
1: Deborah Messing had to say yesterday, because she got flack for it.
0: Yeah.
1: She defended her decision to support Trump-backed Republican Bruce Blakeman for governor of New York on Tuesday. The Will and Grace actress wrote in a lengthy Instagram post that while she has been a Democrat her whole life and for years, her focus has been on voting rights, the gay community, and gun control, she is increasingly concerned about the quality of life in New York City. I stand by every one of those principles, adding, what has changed is how I feel about the city and the state I dearly love. By the way, nothing has changed with the Democrats over the last couple of decades in New York as to the direction that they're going.
0: No.
1: There's no difference
0: right.
1: 20 years ago, 10 years ago, 5 years ago, or now.
0: Nope.
1: It's been on the exact same path.
0: Yep.
1: What? Did she eventually feel it? Are there people that she knows that can't afford to live in New York City.

0: anymore. But this is, again, the warning that we gave to Republicans and the administration way back in January of 25.
1: Yeah.
0: When the president took over.
1: Mm-hmm.
0: And that was pay attention to prices.
1: Yeah.
0: Right. Don't just think that you can sit there and go, the economy is great, the economy is great, and prices aren't. Because you're now getting to the point. You know, I go back to that study that was done back in 2008, 2009. Remember that?
1: Mm.
0: When they found out that even liberals, when gas prices got so high.
1: Oh, yeah. Summer of 2008.
0: Yeah.
1: Because oil prices were at the highest they've ever been, $147 a barrel. Yeah. And even California liberals were, well, it was liberals, but I think there was another poll that showed even some California liberals, rank and file, were saying drill, baby, drill.
0: Yeah, they said it's more important to drill than climate change, and that was across the political spectrum.
1: Yeah.
0: And even they asked people, are you liberal? Which even back then, a lot of people don't want to answer.
1: Right, yeah.
0: Maybe now they do. Well, no, they don't anymore. I'm not liberal. I'm a communist.
1: Yeah.
0: Don't call me a liberal. How right. dare you insult me? I'm a communist.
1: Right.
0: But she said, they write here, in the past, Messina has supported candidates like former President Joe Biden, Hillary Clinton, and Cynthia Nixon before she endorsed the Republican Nassau County executive. She has frequently criticized Donald Trump. But this is what, again, you know, prices can do. The problem is, as we said yesterday, if you believe that prices are going to go down, if Democrats take office, they're going to spend a lot more money.
1: Right.
0: And we don't have it. But, you know, right. And by the way, we'll give you an example of, you know, what our future, you know, could be like.
1: Yeah.
0: You know, you see the situation in France right now with the riots and everything else.
1: Oh, man.
0: And it's like, you know, they talk about, well, these riots are about, we need more money for education. It's like, no, these are the leftists and the leftist unions now, knowing that there's no more money to spend.
1: Right. We've seen this before from France. Remember when they did the, they cut back on the retirement and the young people said, you know, they changed the age limit or the age of benefits for retirement. And the young people just went crazy.
0: Listen, this year, this is really interesting. I know I'm not someone choosing between rent and groceries, so talking about herself.
1: Right, right.
0: But many of the people who make New York what it is, small business owners, teachers, nurses, and young people trying to start their lives here are struggling with the high cost of living, and policies like congestion pricing are making it difficult to afford. Now, what I find interesting is, you know, we've pounded on the congestion pricing for the longest time.
1: Right.
0: How long? When did that first come up? A decade ago?
1: Oh, yeah.
0: Maybe even that long ago?
1: Yeah.
0: But as we have said, for example, the price of electricity in New York is double what it is in Texas, the average price.
1: Yeah.
0: Roughly 30 cents per kilowatt hour, where it's 15 cents in Texas. Double. That's got nothing to do with Trump or the Republicans.
1: That's state policy.
0: That's all state policy. And I think what you see here is somebody like Deborah Messing saying, all right, I still don't like what's going on in the national level,
1: mm-hmm.
0: or I can't stand Trump because he's mean and wishes to blow up all of California. Or have Iran blow up all of California. Let me even exaggerate that a lot more than what he actually said.
1: Right.
0: But because I know what he was trying to say. Everybody knows he's not going to. Doesn't want Iran to blow up San Francisco or whatever. I do believe he was making a point, but that's what happens when he gets off script.
1: Right.
0: And the political part of it is that you can't win that one.
1: No.
0: You can't win that one. And so don't go off script.
1: Right.
0: Don't go off script. Don't do ad lib. But that's ridiculous. As I've said, I'm amazed I even brought it up because I said, a long time ago,
1: mm-hmm.
0: I don't pay attention to what Trump says anymore. I pay attention to what he does.
1: The actions.
0: Yeah, the actions. Yeah. What he says is meaningless to me now because it goes all over the place. And when he goes off script, you have no idea where he's going to go. But Deborah Messing basically is saying, I know the difference between what the federal government's doing under Trump and what my legislature and governor is doing in New York.
1: Mm-hmm.
0: And they're responsible for the incredible cost of living in New York. It's not Trump, even though I hate him because he's a meanie, but

0: but this isn't his fault. That's really interesting because you see, for example, I don't know how close the Minnesota race is because of the fraud right now for Senate and governor. I know governor's race was getting closer. And so you look at something like that and you go, whoa. You know, in Texas, I have, you know, if the polls are true for Tallarico, or if it's even close for Abbott, you sit there and go, what the hell's your problem?
1: Yeah.
0: You've got property tax reduction like you can't believe.
1: Yeah.
0: In the state of Texas over the last couple of years.
1: Yeah.
0: You know, what is it you're bitching about in the state of Texas?
1: Right.
0: Specifically, what is it?
1: Right.
0: In New York, I can see it. In Minnesota, with the fraud, I can see Democrats and independents saying this is unacceptable. In Texas, what is it? He's offered no solutions. Tallarico, you see the story where he's disappeared? They haven't seen him in a week.
1: Yeah.
0: Has it made an appearance at all?
1: Mm-hmm. Yeah, well, his ads are playing. The anti-Tallarico ads I think they're PAC ads that are playing right now, and they're straight to the point and brutal, like we are. You should be. Demonstrate how radical these individuals are and what they have actually said in their own words. And those ads that I've seen do nothing but that. They quote him.
0: And the interesting thing is, she's looking specifically, her beef is New York City.
1: Yeah.
0: But then again, what New York City is feeling exactly with electricity prices, you see across the board in New York State.
1: Right.
0: That's still there.
1: Right.
0: But she's talking about the specific policies, which is really Mamdani.
1: Yeah. Yeah.
0: In the direction that he wants to go.
1: Mm-hmm.
0: But she's looking at it from the state level, saying maybe she's saying the state shouldn't be bailing them out. Maybe there should be some type of fiscal responsibility.
1: You know, I wondered about that yesterday, if there is more to her message that she just hasn't said yet, that she feels like, wait a minute, no. You know, you shouldn't ask the working class families of the rest of the state to pay for what's going on in New York City. And things are just going through the roof in New York City. I mean, that's where she's from.
0: And then she said she's become increasingly concerned about public safety, saying that the violence we see on our streets and subways frightens me. So does she hear the defund the police, the defund the military, which is coming from the DSA and saying we can't be going there? And so I'm not looking for moderate Democrats because there are no moderate Democrats.
1: No.
0: So I've got to look and go, all right, Blakeman.
1: Yeah.
0: Trump endorsed Blakeman.
1: Yeah. Yeah. Well, because again, and you know, as we start October 7th here, the anniversary of the atrocities, I have been saying from the beginning, that night, I said, on one side, radicals, on the other side, everybody else. No more, there's no more of this in between, in the middle, both, you know, we, both sides, middle ground, blah, blah, blah, blah, blah, come together, find common ground. There is none of that. There isn't. And it's not just between the anti-Semites or even worse, groups like Hamas who are committing these attacks. It is political. You're either with the radicals or you're not. And if you're not, sitting on the sidelines isn't the answer.
0: I just wonder, though, you look at it, because we're talking about the number of people that are known as liberals out there and their change, and I'm thinking, you know, can the Republicans eventually get the baby vote? Because if you look at it, Johnny Resnick, goo-goo, you know, said, I'm not going to do politics in my concerts. And then you have Gaga.
1: Right.
0: And the fact that she's been called a Zionist because she's against the racism of anti, you know, of anti-Semitism.
1: It's time for babies to wake up and get out there and do their thing, do their part.
0: All you've got to get is Lamal from that 80s band Kaja Goo Goo, and you got the Goo Goo Gaga Goo Goo vote.
1: There you go, right there.
0: Yep.
1: Nurseries everywhere.
0: Yep. We are Red Eye Radio.
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0: We are Red Eye Radio. He is Eric Carly, and I'm Gary McNamara. Good morning. Oh, what did I do with it? I had it here.
1: What'd you do with it? Where'd it go?
0: Oh, jeez.
1: Where is it?
0: It was my favorite tweet.
1: Oh, yeah?
0: X post yesterday.
1: Yeah.
0: That said, wow, the problem is, even if Los Angeles and San Diego get taken out, Colorado, the Rockies still can't win the National League West.
1: Oh, wow. All right. Yeah. No, we don't want the enemy attacking California.
0: And neither does Trump.
1: Yeah.
0: Because
1: the enemy is California.
0: Well, actually, California is so radical.
1: Yeah.
0: That we're very fearful that they'll take out Iran.
1: Well, I'm wondering if the new Ayatollah might come out and go, man, that Newsom is a total radical. Way too radical.

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1: And he is Eric Harley and I'm Gary McNamara. One of our favorite men on the street interviews coming up in just 1 minute.
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1: Oops. We saw this story yesterday, but just never got to it. And I saw the audio had come out today from Fox. This was festival goers in liberal Tacoma Park, Maryland, are asked whether they'd be willing to give up their

0: homes if the government decided the property was needed to house others? And the answer's all over the map. Are you ready?
1: I'm ready.
0: Hey, here we go.
2: I mean, if we were all doing it, I'd be so gay. Do you know what I mean? And who's coming to me? Is this a decision I'm making through democratic means? Then yes. Yes, I would be so game. If I voted for it, sure.
3: I don't know that I would necessarily love it, but I mean, if it was something that was beneficial, I'd at least consider it. I mean, unnecessarily. Like I said, nobody wants what they have to be taken away from them, but there is something to be said about, like, you can set up things so that they're available for everybody.
4: Do I want to give it my private? Of course I don't want to give it my private property. Are they going to reimburse me fairly? That would be helpful in making my choice.
5: I don't think that's a good idea. But I think the idea of rent stabilization, for example, is an excellent idea, where you limit the rate of increase in rent in order to help people stay in their homes.
0: All right. Now, this is the best answer coming up.
1: All right.
0: Ready?
1: All right.
0: Here we go.
6: I think that's a ridiculous idea. It's a fool's errand. The idea that somehow we're going to be better off if the government is in charge of allocating all resources, that sounds not in any way desirable.
0: Yeah. I love the people. Well, if it's done in the democratic process, no. The government decides your property is needed.
1: Yeah.
0: They're not saying you get a democratic vote. The government decides your property is needed.
1: Right.
0: They're going to take your property. Would you be willing to do it?
1: Right. You know, and this is obviously the next step for those. We remember during the COVID years, there were some rank and file liberals that were saying, well, nobody should own my property, which translates into I can't afford my rent. And so what they were saying was no one should be able to evict me from where I live. You know, this and that was kind of the beginning of a new run of squatters. Not that squatters were brand new at that time, but there were people that just found a loophole and became squatters and were living in people's homes. I don't know how you let that go. If you're state legislators, I don't know how you let that go for 1 second. But this was this idea of being able to live rent-free. By the way, part of that came from the subprime mortgage mess. When people got into homes, and it was astounding how many people got into these homes with no down payment, and they got in there and then never made a payment and then were evicted. But the eviction process was taking so long that they went months and months and months and never made a house payment. And it was, you know, this is this mentality that somebody else should pay my, you know, because if we're talking like healthcare, when that comes up, well, nobody should make a dime off healthcare. We've actually had callers tell us that. Nobody should make a dime of profit. Well, no, nobody should make a dime of profit off of a shelter or food or water or transportation. Oh, wait, what are we looking at? Communism. Yeah. Where you don't make anything, but nobody makes a profit, and I feel better about that when I have nothing and the government controls my entire life.
0: You know, we've talked about how people think, you know, whether they connect the dots, whether there's actually critical thinking, or whether their whole worldview is actually determined by a slogan,
1: yeah,
0: or a meme or a paragraph without any specifics, you know, in it at all,
1: right.
0: And you know, when I look at the left that hates private monopolies, that, you know, monopolies are, and everything out there is a monopoly. They don't even know how to explain it, but everything's a monopoly.
1: Right.
0: But when you have the clearest example of a human monopoly, which is the federal government, and not only does this monopoly have the

0: the ability to take your property through taxes. They have found the loophole, because you might say, yeah, but there's, you have representation in that government.
1: Mm.
0: But they found the loophole to go into massive debt,
1: yeah,
0: to tax people who aren't alive yet.
1: Right.
0: And the left views that as a positive thing. Yeah. And they believe that if they look at a big corporation, because remember, big corporations, if they have competition or not, the left views as a monopoly.
1: Yeah.
0: There's nothing that comes close to the ability of government to be a monopoly. Nothing.
1: Right.
0: There's nothing that comes close in our society. And yet they believe that that monopoly actually is the most efficient and productive way to allocate resources in a society. You cannot be a critical thinking person and actually say, look, I'm open to all ideas here. You know, what is a monopoly and why do I believe? Because you could ask me that. Why do I believe that the private sector works better? Competition.
1: Yeah. Right.
0: Competition that drives everything.
1: Right. It works better because of failure. The fear right. of failure, if you're going to compete in the marketplace as a business, you're going to have to, you know, first of all, you're going to have to make sure you have inventory or be able to supply services, whatever it is going to be. But beyond that, you're going to have to know what your competition is doing at every single moment

0: Walmart. I don't know that anybody saw that coming. For years, Amazon didn't make a penny of profit. I don't know that anybody saw that, but Jeff Bezos had that vision and was able to leverage everything ultimately into a business that is now not just here domestically great or big. It's a global business, and Walmart is now trying to play his game on the e-commerce level. If you don't know competition, if you don't know your competition, what's out there in the marketplace, if you're not constantly aware of that, then you'll fail. That fear of failure and that competition is what works for the marketplace and works for the consumer.
1: So number one is competition. There's actually two here. Number one is competition. And number two is you are much more immediately accountable for the money that you spend than in government.
0: Oh, yeah.
1: You think about government, good God, Congress, Senate, all their pet projects that they want.
0: Right.
1: Are those projects? Is the government money, when a senator says, I'm bringing the bacon home, is that bacon the most efficient way to use taxpayer dollars? Or is it something that helps keep somebody reelected? And whether it actually works or not, whether the government spending actually works or not, doesn't matter. It's the fact that, you know, the TV stations will say, you know, the for example, when you look at, I'll give a perfect example. When you look at New York and Hochul and the legislature giving out $500 checks, because they caused electricity prices to skyrocket through the roof, mm-hmm. where electricity prices are double what they are in the state of Texas.
0: Yeah. Yeah.
1: They caused it.
0: Right.
1: And then they come back and go, all right, let's give you $500, you know, before election time, because we caused this to happen.
0: Right.
1: Nothing like that can happen when you have competition and more accountability for the money that you spend in any type of human endeavor.
0: And make no mistake, from November 4th on, they don't care. There won't be any more checks until the next election cycle, maybe. But you're on your own. Now, this is all to... They know the mistakes they've made. All this is coming back on their internals. All of it. And they're seeing it. It's what do? Well, we'll just write people a check. It's the oldest game in politics.
1: When you see, and this is outside the business portion of it, but not necessarily, because they help destroy so many businesses. When you saw what happened during COVID, when they made so many of these decisions without actually having the science behind it.
0: Right.
1: And then when the science started coming out, government, liberals especially, for their willing or their wanting to control,
0: mm-hmm.
1: kept things going in our society that were absolutely unacceptable in the United States of America.
0: Yep. They ignored real information that was coming out so that they could maintain control of people and businesses. And this is something they've been trying to get control of. They saw COVID as the greatest opportunity for them to do that. They wanted to control language through social media. They were doing that for the longest time. Just go back and look at the Twitter files. And then ask Zuckerberg what they were doing over at Facebook during the 2020 election cycle. Look at all of these things that they wanted to control. COVID was the perfect opportunity because you couldn't see it. You didn't know it. Everybody was wearing masks. All of a sudden, the world looked very scary, and they loved that, except for the fact that they weren't wearing the masks. Why? Because, not because they were hypocrites. They didn't buy the science. The governor of California didn't buy the science. He didn't believe in it, but he knew he could control other people, and that was part of it. Been a part of the left, and they thought it was the perfect opportunity, and ultimately, thank God, it failed. But they still control people with fear. The world is ending. Climate change.
1: And the entity that does the most damage because of their monopoly status –

0: and they're wanting power and control over your lives has convinced the American public that that businesses involved in competition each and every day and much more accountable for the money that they spend,
1: yeah,
0: are the reason that you have your problems today. Yeah. And they look at the public believing them and go, these people are a bunch of suckers.
1: Yeah.
0: Yep. That's what they think.
1: Yep.
0: We are Red Eye Radio.
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0: We are Red Eye Radio. He's Eric Cronin, and I'm Gary McNamara. And you know, really, the incredible thing we've talked about it. I know Jonathan Turley wrote about it also, but the new polls out there showing that support for K through 12 education, one of the lowest levels ever. People completely dissatisfied. School choice, they want it.
1: Yeah.
0: But you talk about a monopoly.
1: Mm-hmm.
0: You know, you talk about and the wanting for the monopoly and the Democratic Party pushing for it year after year after year after year. And now even in blue states, they're saying, well, wow, we've got to stop. Well, why do you think that happened? Why does anybody put an ounce of trust in a government monopoly and their belief that they have the ability to allocate resources better than the private market? There's no evidence to show that. It's exactly the reverse. Mm.
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4: I'm Gloria Chapa. Cornell University has hired former U.S. Deputy Attorney General Sally Yates to conduct an internal investigation of how the university handled a student's allegations that she was gang-raped at a fraternity in 2024. Other Cornell students staged a rally demanding the school take stronger action against sexual violence. Sophomore Soren Vera.
5: Cornell needs a system that is not corrupt, that puts the students first instead of the university, that puts students and protects them as opposed to protecting donors, trustees, and the university's image and letting rapists walk on this campus.
4: Protesters have called on university trustees and Cornell President Michael Kotlikoff to resign. Brace for more sticker shock at the grocery store as the war in Iran drags on. News Nation's Xavier Walton says the International Chamber of Commerce is warning shipping disruptions in the Strait of Hormuz could fuel a global food security crisis.
6: Experts sounding the alarm about the potential of this happening. About one-third of the world's fertilizer shipments pass through that narrow waterway, the Strait of Hormuz. Since the war started, the ICC says global fertilizer has dropped by nearly 40%. That matters because fertilizer is, you know, it's essential to growing crops. If supplies fall, prices rise, farmers could see less crops, lower yields. As a result, consumers could eventually pay more for staples like wheat, corn, and other grains.
4: The trickle-down effects of limited grains could ramp up the price of cereal, for instance, by an estimated 80%. Russia says it has carried out massive strikes on Kyiv and other Ukrainian cities. Their defense ministry says it hit port facilities in the Odessa region and sea vessels used to assist Ukrainian armed forces. President Trump says he's scheduled to speak with Russian President Vladimir Putin about a possible case of plague at a Siberian research institute. Russian health authorities are investigating the death of an employee at the Anti-Plague Institute. Her death was attributed to pneumonia with an unknown cause. A woman who survived not one but two attempts at a lethal injection execution is awake in her hospital bed.
7: Attorneys for Krista Pike, the inmate who survived Tennessee's attempt to execute her, now say she is awake and speaking as she receives treatment at a hospital. Her lawyers say they're grateful for the first responders and the medical team at the hospital who treated Krista like a human, in their words, and have provided care to her. Pike survived two doses of pentobarbital as Tennessee officials tried to put her to death last week. Governor Bill Lee says the state still intends to carry out the execution. Bill Rakoff, Worldwide News Network.
4: Belgian-American physicist Francis Hulson has been awarded the Nobel Prize in Physics for his discovery of high-energy neutrinos of astrophysical origin. They're also called ghost particles that can pass through matter. The Nobel Prize in Chemistry will be announced later this morning. 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
4: On the baseball diamonds, the San Diego Padres live to see Game 4 of the National League Division Series following their 4-3 win over the Milwaukee Brewers. The Los Angeles Dodgers are a win away from advancing to the National League Championship Series after beating the Atlanta Braves 3-1. Game 4 of the best-of-five series is tomorrow night. Gloria Chapa, Worldwide News Network, New York.
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15: 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Gary McNamara and Eric Harley talk about everything from politics to social issues and news of the day. Whether you're up late or you're just starting your day, welcome to the show. From the Relief Factor Studios, this is Red Eye Radio.
16: All across America, we are Red Eye Radio. He is Eric Harley and I'm Gary McNamara. Good morning. Hello. All right, so one of the things we're talking about, you know, with the election coming up, and as you said, you know, I think one of the best things, just the way that you put it, and it was a couple of weeks back, and you said, look, anything the Republican Party is doing, you know, is fixable.
17: Right.
16: Where the Democrats are going is not fixable.
17: Right.
16: And we look in and wonder, for all that we believe the Republican Party has done wrong in this administration, again, it's fixable and it's not close to where the Democratic Party wants to go.
17: Mm-hmm.
16: So we talked yesterday about the fact that, you know, that Trump's out there trying to get his base going. I go, why wouldn't his base vote Republican?
17: Yeah, right.
16: Even if you're not, let's say, because I'm probably, I don't even know what the percentage is, probably 60 to 70% in favor of what the Republicans do. And there's a ton of stuff I disagree with. You know, yeah. And what I disagree with is when they move closer towards socialism.
17: Right, right, yeah.
16: And I don't care who the person is. You know, we're not tribal here on the show.
17: No.
16: We're not tribal to a personality. We never have been. If I vote for you and you do something that I disagree with, I'll criticize you that day if I voted for you the day before. The fact that people find that incredibly offensive boggles my mind. You're there to do my bidding. You're not there to become a celebrity.

0: You're not there for me to bow down before you and say, you're the greatest ever. Because I know in the history of the United States, you're going to be gone. And what's important? Important is what the actual law is and what the Constitution states.
1: The work that you have done remains. And yes, if you talk about executive orders, those can be turned over quicker than any act of Congress. Although acts of Congress can also be turned over.
0: Everything can be turned over. It's harder to do.
1: Supreme Court,
0: yeah,
1: you know, decisions can be turned around. There can be change, but our founders made it harder for that change for a reason. They made it difficult for, it should be slow, but the tendencies, the ideas that they promote, where you want to, if you want to, if you're on in the Republican Party, kick the door open for the left to take over, because at some point the left will control the White House,
0: right,
1: and probably both chambers on Capitol Hill again. And then you look at what they want to do, what they want to do, what the Republican Party wants to do. I'm not saying I can deal with. I'm saying it can be dealt with. There are ways to change it. The left is not going to change. This is a culture now that is deeply embedded into the radical left, and the radical left will lead the Democratic Party
0: right
1: for our lifetime and beyond.
0: And the one example is, you know, Trump coming to stump for
1: Paxton. Yeah.
0: And it's like, you know, Paxton, there is no energy. If I was reading this the other day, there is no energy. And so Trump needs to come down to solidify the base.
1: Yeah.
0: Well, then you're not a good Republican, or you're not a good conservative, because there's stuff I disagree with Paxton on totally.
1: Mm-hmm.
0: Paxton is not a perfect candidate in any manner or way. And I look at some of the things he's doing in the state of Texas. I disagree with them.
1: Right.
0: But I may agree with him 60% of the time. I agree with Tallarico 0% of the time.
1: Yes.
0: Because I know he is an extreme radical who wishes to change the Constitution of the United States. There's something wrong if you call yourself a Republican and you say, well, my excitement level is low. What the hell are you talking about? You know,
1: are you not motivated by the radical left right now?
0: Right. You're not motivated by the things that they wish to do. Everything that we've laid out, everything that they are, that we're against. Well, if the candidate isn't perfect, I'm just not going to vote. I've never thought that way. It's always been, what's the lesser of two evils?
1: Yes.
0: Or what's the greater of the two positives? But I haven't done that in a long, long time.
1: You have to go back to
0: what's the greater of the two positives?
1: I don't know how far you'd have to go back on that one.
0: I think about 1862.
1: Yeah, probably.
0: And so, right about the time you started voting. When I see this, I'm just like, well, then you really don't care.
1: Yeah.
0: You're in it for some type of emotional satisfaction that has nothing to do with ensuring that the society and the republic that we live in, you know, that the government, because we understand why the Constitution exists and why the Bill of Rights exists.
1: Yeah.
0: To limit the power of the government.
1: Yeah.
0: Since I understand that, I want to limit the power of the government over my life, and there's no way that the Democrats will limit that more than the Republicans will. So just on a umbrella, the entire umbrella of why I vote, I don't even need to get into the specifics of the issues. You eventually do, because that's why you look and you say, you know, they wish to have much more power over me and much more power and control over the money of society. I'm against that.
1: Yeah.
0: Why? Mm. because I

0: believe in the United States of America, the Constitution, the Republic, free markets.
1: Yeah.
0: Because that's the number one. It's the way to create more productive, efficient, and happy people.
1: Yeah.
0: But when we fall for the BS of the studies, well, the happiest people are the people where the all the social programs are covered for them. Oh, they're not so happy anymore because the middle class pays a heck of a lot more in taxes, and the whole thing of, well, they're happier. I go, well, how do you define happiness?
1: Right.
0: To me, happiness is freedom and opportunity. And in that, because that's long-term happiness, freedom and opportunity.
1: Yeah.
0: It's not short-term. Give me the stuff that I want that I don't have to pay for. And long-term happiness is knowing I have freedom and opportunity, and in there, there's going to be periods of unhappiness because I have failed.
1: And you know,
0: and every human fails, and you get up, but I want that freedom and opportunity to fail and then succeed. And to me, I have no idea the way that the left is thinking and the way a significant portion of the populist right is thinking is completely and totally foreign to me.
1: Well, it's, you know, I think there was this COVID effect, COVID era effect. Wow, we can stay home. Wow, things didn't go to hell. Wow, what's the least I can get away with? What's the least I can do? And then it really was about, because when and you and I have talked about this. I actually had someone who's on the left, who's a friend of mine, and we had this back and forth on social media. I sent a person there to do my bidding. Oh, my gosh, I can't believe you admitted that. Well, you do the same thing. And when I explained it to her, then she just stopped posting. Because when we say that, I'm not doing it for my own satisfaction, even though I may be satisfied with them doing the right thing, whoever that public servant is and whatever role they're in. The real satisfaction comes from that it benefits a free society. Not me. I'm fine. I can take care of me. I don't need the government. I don't need the government to hand me things and supply things for me. I can handle it myself. But when they're doing the right things, it benefits a free society, and it nurtures an environment that creates opportunity, which creates more liberty for everybody. And I'm talking about anybody and everybody, whether I agree with them or know them or love them or not. This is what this is all about. The left wants to come in and take that opportunity away from you. They don't want you to have your choices with your own children. By the way, that's one of the ads I saw, how the left is going after your own children, and what they want to do, what they're promoting is that if the parents didn't let that child have the surgery, the transgender surgery, then the parents would be prosecuted. They're promoting this idea of actually punishing the parents for not going along with the child's wishes. And this kind of indoctrination and massive rule over your child is part of the game.
0: Well,
1: not only do you not have any freedom, but they don't want you to have any decision in the classroom for your child, or if your child is indoctrinated and then believes they're not a girl, they're a boy, or they're not a boy, they're a girl, and they want surgery, and you disagree with it, we'll consider that child abuse. If you can't get up and get off your ass and go vote against that, I don't know what to tell you.
0: You know, the other example is what we played earlier in the show was the audio of that festival where they asked the question, if the government said they needed your home, would you give it to them?
1: It's, yeah.
0: Like, well, yeah, if it was under the democratic process. Well, no, they're not asking you. They're saying, you know, the question is, if they want to take it for whatever purposes they want it,
1: yeah,
0: to give it to somebody else.
1: Right.
0: Oh, yeah, I do it. Well, I don't know if they should do, but, you know, it might be a good idea. You know, it's like even the right answer, as we said, the woman at the end, no.
1: Yeah.
0: It's not government's job to allocate.

0: resources and private property of people.
1: Here's the thing. That's
0: the fact that people actually think that way is just absolutely just completely and totally foreign to me. And so this whole thing that Republicans aren't excited, well, then you're worthless.
1: Yeah.
0: If you're not excited to go out and vote, because it's not, I know. I don't vote because I believe government's going to take care of me. I vote to limit government's power over us. That's what gets me excited. And if you're a Republican and you call yourself a conservative and you're like, well, I'm not getting what I want and I should get something, then you're worthless as a Republican and you're not a conservative.
1: Well, and you're making it about you. You're making it, if you're turning it into this tribal thing, you're making it about you. It's not about you. It's about a free society and what benefits a free society. And if you don't see that, you've been wearing blinders just like the left. You're willfully ignorant. Need to take them off, and you need to vote in the direction that creates more opportunity and freedom. And by the way, on that question of would you be okay for the government to take your home, I'd like to qualify those respondents and ask first, how many of you own a home and have any equity whatsoever in that home?
0: That's a great question. You know, we've often said when you do polls that they should have qualifying questions for it.
1: Yeah.
0: Would you let them take your home? Well, if you had full equity in it,
1: right.
0: If you had half equity in it,
1: right.
0: If you have any equity in it,
1: right.
0: Should the government just be able to take your home
1: right.
0: And not pay you anything for it?
1: Exactly.
0: In order to benefit society, I love this. In order to benefit society.
1: Right.
0: And that's the line that people want to be BS'd. Dad was right.
1: Yep.
0: Well, we'll just take your home that you own in order to benefit society. Oh, yeah, then I'd be willing to do it. No, you wouldn't.
1: Yeah, you don't have any equity in your home, I'm guessing.
0: Yeah, what we figured out is, you know, whether it's the Democrats talking about shoplifting, it's okay to steal from someone else. Don't you dare steal from me.
1: Right.
0: Steal from them.
1: That's right. Defund the police. Not my police.
0: Not my police. Right.
1: I think they should defund the band, the police.
0: They were. Long time ago.
1: Nope. Believe it or not, they're still making a lot of money. They're getting unbelievable.
0: Oh, they're still fun. Okay, yeah, they're not together, but they're still funded.
1: Oh, they're funded. They're well funded.
0: Oh, that's a great point.
1: They're well funded. Yeah. Yeah. No, it's but you look at that attitude, and I guarantee you, go back to those respondents. Let me first ask you: do you have any equity whatsoever in your home? No. All right. On to the next person. I want to talk to people who have equity in their home and find out what they would say. The government taking your property because you've got teeth in the game, and those teeth go with the government.
0: We are Red Eye Radio.
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3: Rainfall over much of the central and eastern Gulf Coast in coming days due to tropical storm development.
4: Sometime this week, there is a 90% chance overall of tropical development, and that will be very close to the Mexican Gulf Coast, likely over the Bay of Campeche, and that is not too far from the U.S. Gulf Coast, and we're looking at that system expected to lift northeastward with time.
3: USDA Chief Meteorologist Brad Rippey says regardless of development, rain will be spread across the southeastern U.S.
4: The bulk of the heavy rain should fall along and near the Gulf Coast from southeastern Louisiana eastward through Florida. We do expect at least 4 to 8 inches. Those numbers could go higher if we have a significant consolidated tropical storm or hurricane heading toward that region.
3: Regarding potential ag impacts, possible harvest disruptions could be offset by needed topsoil moisture replenishment in the region. I'm Rod Bain reporting for the U.S. Department of Agriculture in Washington, D.C.
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0: We are Red Eye Radio. He's Eric Carly, and I'm Gary McNamara. So, yeah, I just thought it was we should comment on that because I've been seeing a lot, especially then, you know, that Trump's out there. And he's out there because he's not out there to convince independents.
1: Right.
0: Trump is not out there to convince independents.
1: Right.
0: He's out there in order to shore up the base. And I'm like, why does he got to shore up the base of the Republican Party?
1: Right.
0: You're telling me, you cannot tell me that you cannot be excited to go out and vote to stop what the Democrats want to do, which is the most radical agenda in the history of the country. Yeah. And I'm not interested in that because they didn't give me exactly what I wanted.
1: Yeah.
0: The Republicans.
1: Yeah.
0: And if I don't get exactly what I want, I'm not going to vote. And if the Democrats take over, well, then that's the punishment for the Republicans not doing the right thing.
1: Yeah.
0: Well, there comes to a point where it's so radical. We're not talking about the difference of spending $10 billion.

0: on a project versus $12 billion on a project.
1: No, well, I was going to say that earlier. Right. It's not the difference between, okay, they want this health care plan versus the other side wants this health care plan or benefit or whatever it is. It's, again, a very solid line. And you're either with the radicals or you're not.
0: Right.
1: And if you're going to stay home as a Republican voter, then you're with the radicals.
0: By the way, very appropriate to say today, October 7th.
1: Yes, yes.
0: As you said way back then.
1: Yep.
0: You're either with the radicals or you're with
1: Everybody else.
0: Everybody else. Either you're with the terrorists or you're with everybody else.
1: Yep.
0: Everybody's trying to soft sell it, you know, as we have seen.
1: Yep.
0: And
1: there's no middle ground.
0: There is no middle ground when it comes to anti-Semitism.
1: Ground. There's no middle ground on the anti-Semitism. There is no middle ground on the political game in the United States anymore. There is no middle ground with the left. There is no compromise meeting in the middle. That's why we're frustrated with Republicans when they say, well, we could do this and it's more of a liberal idea. We're like, no, you're opening the door for them. Don't do that.

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1: And he's Eric Carlin. I'm Gary McNamara. 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
2: And thank
1: after
2: you.
1: After the show is over, it becomes our podcast.
2: Yeah.
1: Isn't that cool?
2: Yeah, it is. Yeah,
1: we take care of, we killed two birds with one stone. By the way, I really don't have any intention of killing any birds.
2: I heard a comedian say that we should change it, the suggestion from, I don't know, PETA or someone, that it should be feed two birds with one scone, which is stupid. Birds don't like scones.
1: It might kill them.
2: Well, that's what the comedian said, yeah.
1: If you feed them scones.
2: He said, you know, scones get pretty hard after a while. You could actually probably kill two birds with one scone.
1: That's exactly that. Yeah. But when we discuss, you know, the election and just in general where the public is, you know, on government in general.
2: Yeah.
1: And the belief by so many people that big government, that is an absolute, the biggest monopoly that you could possibly ever get.
2: Yeah.
1: And with the federal government's ability to borrow money from future generations, the immorality of doing that doesn't seem to bother people. And people are like, oh, I think that's a great, I think the federal government, you know, that they can run things better. The private sector is a problem. And the thing is, the criticism of the private sector comes from the biggest monopoly that exists out there. You know, we saw in the Paramount Warner,
2: yeah,
1: you know, attempted antitrust lawsuit from the 12 states that said this is a monopoly. This is a monopoly, and the AG of California, we're doing monopoly, antitrust, and then they folded.
2: Yeah.
1: And there was not one antitrust argument to be made at all.
2: No.
1: None.
2: No.
1: They make this crap up as they go along because they know it relates to people. They look at the people and they go, these people are the biggest suckers out there. We can just scream antitrust, monopoly, and we're the biggest monopoly out there.
2: Yeah.
1: And we're not, they're really not monopolies. We're just calling them monopolies because we know the idiots will respond.
2: Yes.
1: Speaking of idiots, this Jonathan Turley's column that on his website.
2: Yeah.
1: He said, here's my column. In the first place, God made idiots, Mark Twain wrote in 1879. That was for practice. Then he made school boards, end of quote. Mark Twain, 1879.
2: Yeah.
1: And.

0: This is probably when we talk about the monopoly and how the Democrats have been able to. There's two things. The Democrats have been able to sell to a significant portion of the public that the private sector is the problem when they're the problem.
1: Yeah. Yeah. Over and over again.
0: And the other one, the biggest lie they've been able to convince people of is corporate taxes are good because they punish the corporation and therefore you're getting something when it's actually a stealth tax that hurts the poor the most. It's just amazing.
1: Yeah.
0: It's amazing when you look at it, you go, how stupid can people be? How can't you connect the dots? And it got to the point of being so bad that when it was Obama talking about the profits tax on
1: windfall profits tax on
0: oil companies. Mm-hmm. And it was like the argument was brought up. They said, well, if you raise it, you know, what you're saying is the oil companies are greedy.
1: Yeah.
0: And so if you raise the cost of doing business, they're not going to pass it on to the consumer, when obviously they pass everything on to the consumer because it's crystal clear every time there's an increase in the barrel of oil, you see it at your gas station a day later.
1: Yes.
0: And so there's no more perfect example of how companies will pass on the cost to the consumer, and yet people seem to be completely unaware that's what happens with corporate taxes. The same thing. They'll pass it on to you. They always do, because their goal is to keep their profit margin the same or increase their profit margin each and every year. And so, which, by the way, by law, they're required to do.
1: Yeah.
0: Right. A company yeah. can't say, we're not going to make a profit anymore.
1: Right.
0: Because they have an obligation and responsibility to their stockholders.
1: Yes.
0: It's against the law if they do not work in benefit of their stockholders. Probably a lot of people don't know that, do they?
1: No, I mean, most people don't understand how business runs in general. The cost of doing business and everything that they essentially are paying for, which includes taxes.
0: And so, to me, those are the two things. The biggest monopoly is constantly trying to convince the biggest monopoly with more power than any corporation could ever have has successfully convinced the people of the United States, or at least half the people of the United States, probably more, might be 60% when you look at the populist Republican that exists today. Oh, yeah, these companies, these billionaires are the problem. They're not the problem. They never have been. You're buying the BS because it's great to be able to blame somebody else for what you feel is your lot in life.
1: Yeah.
0: When the people responsible for making your life not easier, and that's why they exist, they make it harder, is government.
1: Yep.
0: And so, schools, perfect example, as Jonathan Turley writes. He writes, Mark Twain said, in the first place, God made idiots. He wrote, that was for practice. Then he made school boards. It appears that most Americans now agree with him. New polling shows that K-12 education has now reached a record low in the number of people who are even somewhat satisfied with the state of education in the United States. What is most troubling is that the near total contempt for our school system does not make a bit of difference. Families and students have become largely irrelevant to an education cartel, a self-sustaining, self-perpetuating political alliance of unions and politicians. According to Gallup, only 32% of American adults say that they are completely or somewhat satisfied with the quality of K-12 education. That is the lowest figure in Gallup's 27 years of asking the question. Public satisfaction with the school system has dropped almost 20 points since 2024. The collapse comes at a time, and I think COVID was responsible for a lot of that.
1: Mm-hmm, mm-hmm.
0: The collapse comes at a time when universities are reporting that college students are entering higher education without basic math and other skills. We've also seen a dismal decline in standards at elite universities like Harvard, where faculty has been compelled to teach high school level math classes to students. In May, faculty in the University of California system, which eliminated standardized testing to achieve greater equity in

admissions reported an alarming lack of math knowledge among new students. Duh! Most recently, the University of California, San Diego faculty report found a nearly 30-fold increase since 2020 in students whose math skills fell below the high school level. Like many of us, neither the drop in skills nor public support is surprising. For generations, the public school system, a government monopoly, for the longest time, has failed students in major cities. Despite massive budget increases, actual test scores continue to fall or remain at subpar levels. He said, in a prior column, this is Jonathan Turley, I was particularly moved by the frustration of a mother in Baltimore.

0: educating our students. They are completely failing. And for some reason, we have this belief, well, government can take care of everything else.
1: Yeah. And we keep saying we need to give more money to these institutions to do more failing.
0: Well, you know, if you ask the people out there, should more money go to schools? They'll say yes.
1: Yeah, it's overwhelming and has been for the longest time. I can't remember the last time. I mean, aside from conservatives, then my dad and I were having a conversation here recently. And, you know, he's not doing too well, but he's sitting there. This was a shorter little talk show. And he said, Department of Education. He said, if I was president for 1 year, first thing I'd do, get rid of Department of Education, turn it over to the states and the local school districts and say, okay, you get this much money. You do what you want to do in your schools. And we've been talking about this as conservatives for the longest time. You have a government running your children. And here's the trade-off. This is the problem. The trade-off is, oh, well, we'll feed them breakfast. We'll keep them all day for you. We'll feed them lunch. Hey, we'll give them an afternoon school or after-school snack. You don't have to worry about it. We'll take care of them.
0: And then here, faced with lower proficiency scores, teachers, unions, and school administrators have continued to lower proficiency requirements. They are simply pushing students out the door without basic skills, robbing these kids of any chance to break out of cycles of poverty and unemployment. When confronted with their poor performance, school board members have declared meritocracy to be a form of white supremacy.
1: Yeah.
0: Gifted and talented programs are being eliminated in the name of so-called equity. In any other field, such generational failure would be unthinkable. No business or enterprise could ever sustain itself. However, that is the point. There is little competition in the system. Blue states have largely blocked voucher programs while protecting teachers from performance-based standards. Actual students have become irrelevant to budgets. In Chicago, there are schools that remain open despite 80% vacancy rates. One school, and we brought this to you a couple of weeks ago, Frederick Douglass Academy High School, has only 27 students or 2% of its building capacity.
1: Wow.
0: The school system spends $55,500 for each student at Frederick Douglass Academy. You know, the research came out. We brought it to you a couple of weeks ago. The United States now spends more on education per student, K through 12, than anybody in the world.
1: Yeah. Yeah.
0: Overall, 35% of Chicago schools are half full or less, but that did not stop the schools from spending a couple million on transcendental meditation sessions or giving teachers and students days off to join the May Day protest with city-subsidized buses. Wow. According to a recent study in 2025, the Chicago Teachers Union spent a record $4.2 million on politics and lobbying, but less than 18% on representing teachers. This includes massive contributions used to elect former teacher and union organizer Mayor Brandon Johnson, a former organizer for the union. Johnson, in turn, has effectively turned his office over to the far-left union. And this is what we believe. We need more government involved in more things in our life. I mean, it's beyond stupidity. None of it makes any sense. And that's why when Republicans say, you know, or we hear, well, Trump has to be out there stumping because the Republicans, the excitement level is just not there. Then you really don't care. If you've been voting and you're not going to vote now to stop this, if you can't see it, then you really don't care.
1: You've let them win. You're okay with them winning. You're okay with the radicals taking over.
0: Yep. And for some reason, and I call it the security of imagery. Oh, I believe government will take care of me. That's what it is. Not the security of substance, but the security of imagery.
1: Yeah.
0: We are Red Eye Radio.
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0: We are on our radio. He's Eric Carlin. I'm Gary McNamara. The monopoly of government, Jonathan Turley writes, in economics, there are few scourges older and more damaging than the cartel, which is, he's talking about the, in this particular case, teachers unions and the Democratic Party, which uses its power over an area to create higher prices, lower quality, and stifled innovation. Figures such as Randy Weingarten of the American Federation Teachers effectively made their unions piggy banks for the Democratic Party and appear at far-left rallies to support Democratic causes. In return, Democratic leaders give this cartel most everything that it demands, including barring competition in the form of public vouchers or tying budgets to improving the education of actual students. That's why one of the greatest examples of the failure of government is education.
1: Yep.
0: Yet half the country says, we want more government control over more things. It's insanity,
1: yeah.
0: Eric.
1: Yeah.
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4: I'm Gloria Chapa. Federal authorities say Washington State resident James Cody Bryant conspired and encouraged an 18-year-old to carry out a February mass shooting at a school in Canada. Officials say Bryant communicated with the shooter for 6 months before the attack and did not report the plans to authorities, acting U.S. Attorney Neil Floyd.
5: Bryant is in custody, charged with conspiracy to murder people in a foreign country. That charge carries a penalty of up to life in prison.
4: The shooter killed two family members at a home before attacking a nearby school, where he killed six and wounded 25 others.
5: After killing two of his own relatives, when the shooter had trouble starting his own car, Bryant provided advice and offered assistance on how to get the car started so that JVR could proceed to the school and kill children.
4: The shooter was later found dead from an apparent self-inflicted gunshot wound. Turning to the investigation of an alleged gang rape on the Cornell campus, an attorney for one of the accused fraternity members says that social media and the court of public opinion are not the arbiters of law. Attorney Andrew Miltenberg.
6: Cornell found that the first kiss or beginning of their interaction was evidence of it being consensual.
4: Cornell University has hired former U.S. Deputy Attorney General Sally Yates to conduct an internal investigation of how the university handled Jane Doe's allegations that she was gang raped at a fraternity in 2024. Heads are bowed in Israel. A bugler plays as the country pauses at 6:29 a.m. local time, marking the moment when the Hamas-led attack started on October 7th, 3 years ago. That attack killed 1,200 people, the deadliest day in Israel's history. Militants also took more than 250 hostages. Gaza health authorities say Israel's subsequent bombardment and ground operations have killed more than 74,000 people in Gaza. A couple in California are behind bars on child abuse charges after an investigation into a surrogacy scheme. Officials say at least 21 children ranging in age from a few months old to 13 years old are involved. Sylvia Zhang and Gojun Guan are facing multiple charges, including conspiracy to commit child abuse and dissuading a witness. Both have pleaded not guilty. President Trump says he's scheduled to speak with Russian President Vladimir Putin about a possible case of plague at a Siberian research institute. Russian health authorities are investigating the death of an employee at an anti-plague institute. Her death was attributed to pneumonia with an unknown cause. This is the Worldwide News Network.
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4: With college enrollments dropping, more schools are slashing their tuition.
11: A new Gallup poll finds only 3 in 10 Americans believe a college education is very important. So schools are trying to attract more students by lowering their prices. Some, like Emory and Henry University in Virginia, are cutting their tuition in half. Coe College in Iowa is dropping its tuition by 54%. UC Irvine cut its executive MBA fees by $48,000. However, experts warn that some of the schools cutting their sticker prices are making up for it by offering smaller scholarships. Michael Wallace, Worldwide News Network.
4: The Emmys are going prime video, that is. Starting in 2027, Amazon and the Television Academy have agreed on a 6-year deal. It ends the ceremony's 70-year run on broadcast networks. The Emmys rotated among the 4 major networks annually. It means the Emmys will have a long-term home, but they'll still be free to watch. Gloria Chapa, Worldwide News Network, New York.
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15: 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Gary McNamara and Eric Harley talk about everything from politics to social issues and news of the day. 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
16: All across America, we are Red Eye Radio. He is Eric Harley and I'm Gary McNamara. Celebrities in the news. Now, we already talked about Boy George coming out. I mean, he has taken a strong stand against the anti-Semitism,
17: right?
16: And what liberals are saying about October 7th and all that. Which is it is October 7th. And we talked earlier also about Deborah Messing, the actress who has said she's going to vote Republican.
17: Yeah.
16: Then you saw Phil Collins on Piers Morgan, right?
17: Mm-hmm. Yeah. Right.
16: I just burst out laughing because have you seen him lately? He goes, he slams President Trump's unattractive demeanor. And he also has a concept of an unwritten song about America that he would like to make, an idea that would be called Fat People with Guns.
17: All right.
16: Now, I want to, before we go any further, because I watch YouTube a lot because I don't get the commercials.
17: Yeah.
16: Must have been the algorithm. A bunch of Gene Simmons interviews where he gives his opinion talking about the fact that celebrities we shouldn't pay attention to them when they give their opinions, including himself. And he's all over giving interviews on that and then giving his opinion on all the different issues.
17: Right.

0: Now, I like him. I mean, I like the fact that he really appreciates coming to the United States.
1: His gratitude, it's on display at every turn.
0: Yep. And he realizes he's somebody who was, in contrition for a ton of things he did in his youth.
1: Yeah, sure.
0: But I disagree with him. I disagree, and I don't disagree with him, because I disagree when he said nobody cares what celebrities think and celebrities shouldn't be out there giving their opinions. Of course it should be, just like anybody else.
1: Yeah, I don't care if they give their opinions.
0: I'm fine with celebrities giving their opinions.
1: Right.
0: Now, they have to deal with the consequences of giving their opinions.
1: Now, here's the thing. If I pay good money, and I don't anymore, I pay bad money. But if I pay good money to see you perform your music, John Mellencamp, then I don't want you fighting with me, as he did with his own audience on, say, what was that, last summer? They went to war with the people who bought tickets in his audience. And, he's just.
0: Can I just interrupt for 1 second, because it's about John Mellencamp?
1: Mm-hmm.
0: I forgot to say this last week, because I think it was 2 weeks ago.
1: Yeah.
0: John Mellencamp was at the Indiana football game on the sidelines.
1: Yeah, okay.
0: I swear to you.
1: Yeah.
0: I wasn't drunk.
1: Right.
0: I wasn't high.
1: Right.
0: I was completely sober.
1: Right.
0: John Mellencamp, you're not going to believe this.
1: Yeah.
0: He was smiling.
1: You're a liar.
0: No. And I was not intoxicated.
1: He was smiling?
0: He was smiling. John Mellencamp was smiling.
1: Well, maybe he was intoxicated. I'm not saying he was. I said maybe. I just leave the possibility. I don't know for sure that he was.
0: That was the best ever, though, when he's attacking his own audience. I mean, that was the best. I mean, I was roaring with, now, I'd be ticked off if I paid money and he's fighting with me.
1: Can you imagine you buy movie tickets, you go, you get your popcorn, you sit down, and then all of a sudden Tom Cruise walks out before the movie starts. Listen, you people, I just want to tell you something, and then just goes to battle with them.
0: The price of admission is what you paid, plus your promise to take a couple of courses in Clearwater at the Scientology headquarters.
1: Yeah. Well, but here's the thing I want celebrities to talk about how whatever they're going to say, that's fine. Just when people pay their hard-earned money to see you perform, and then go do the interview, somewhere else. You know what I mean? Sit down and do the interview. Look, if you want that to be your show, there may be a lot of people that will be on board. There are plenty of leftist artists that, Bruce Springsteen can get, I just want to say this is the worst time ever in America. Forget about the Civil War, because that never happened. And then all this whole thing that he goes on with. Gary, I'm just going to tell you right now, we've never been in this kind of place as a nation. And then he's just...
0: I'm looking forward to him saying, "All right, Clarence, play the sax."
1: Yeah, where's Clarence?
0: Santa Claus is coming.
1: Yeah, Santa Claus. Yeah.
0: God, that's horrible.
1: Yeah.
0: That is the worst. It really
1: could be. And it's because there are plenty of leftist artists, which is most of them, that go out there and their audience is left, and so they can sit there and they can, they're preaching to the choir. I don't know why you'd want to do that, but you do it. Every once in a while, Don Henley will bring a golden eagle on stage and tell you, we need to preserve these wetlands and whatever and all that.
0: And we're the eagles, so we want to protect
1: the eagles. Yeah, we're protecting the eagles, except for certain ex-members of the band. Those eagles will not be protected. We've settled with their lawyers. Those are the eagles we don't look after. Don Felder, are you listening?
0: We don't protect. We will not protect human eagles.
1: That's right. Former eagles. No. But the.

0: you know, the that whole approach, you know, of speaking out. But this, you know, what's different here with Boy George, Deborah Messing, and the celebrities we've heard from in recent days is that it is a change. It is going against the grain. It's going against the mob. And that's a big deal right now. You know, say what you will about what's going on with the right. All that stuff is fixable, you know, and the infighting. Okay. Again, it's on issues. But with the left, it's about how radical they've become. And so for, I don't know if Boy George is high profile, but, you know, he's been around a while. Deborah Messing, people know who she is. And for these individuals with that kind of profile to be as outspoken as they have been, you know, again, doesn't make them a conservative. We need to be clear. You know, I think we have to do this pretty much every time this happens. Don't go out of your way to brand them a conservative. But right now, they see eye to eye with conservatives on a number of issues, especially when it comes to anti-Semitism or spending or a number of things that are affecting the lives of people.
1: The reason where I look at a, you know, for example, a Lady Gaga or a Boy George or whatever coming out against the anti-Semitism is that the anti-Semitism we talked about is all a part of the identity politics, which is the racism of the Democratic Party. And the fact of most Democrats have not come out and stated this is wrong.
0: Right.
1: You know, we can't be racist. Think right. about that.
0: Right. Yeah.
1: And so it actually is a big deal when somebody comes out on the left and says, I'm not a racist and I'm not going to be a racist and we shouldn't be racist. We right. shouldn't be doing this.
0: Yeah.
1: This is wrong. This is Neanderthal because it's accepted. It is okay to be a misogynist with the radical transgender movement and to be a racist, identity politics, and anti-Semitism with the Democratic Party. Mm-hmm. It's become mainstream.
0: Yeah.
1: So I think it is a big deal when they come out because then they are going to be attacked. Yeah. You know, and even Deborah Messing has, you know, is being attacked, you know, for this. And it's an opportunity again, you know, in the arena of ideas to pound the Democrats for their Neanderthal narratives on race, on sex, identity politics, which again is the racism of the Democratic Party and the radical transgender movement is pure misogyny. You saw Sophie Cunningham in the news.
0: Mm-hmm.
1: Because I think it was in the Atlantic, some writer said that she should be kicked off because she's not helping Caitlin Clark. Because basically the controversy, you know, that she brings to the team. And everybody's going, what controversy?
0: Right.
1: She's saying
0: right.
1: women should play in the WNBA.
0: Right.
1: So, and she knows it. She was out the other day with a woman hat on. Woman, you know, and so
0: yeah.
1: she's pretty much, I don't care what they say.
0: Right.
1: I'm right. There's nothing right. controversial. Right. I'm saying women should do it.
0: Right.
1: Because you need the, we said it along, we said it probably 8, 9, 10 years ago. We said it's really incredible with the radical transgender movement that it seems like only men are out there. Where are the women out there saying this is wrong? Were they that intimidated to come out and state that men should not be playing in women's sports and men are not women? And so I can't think of her name, the swimmer. When she came out, Riley Gaines,
0: mm-hmm.
1: when she came out and said it, it was huge. And when other women follow her, it was huge. And when who was the woman that was fired because she was against men in women's prisons?
0: Yeah, forget her name.
1: Forget her name. She's, I remember she was a lesbian activist.
0: Yes, she was LGBTQ activist and was part of a committee.
1: Yeah.
0: In fact, and she spoke out about these men who were claiming to be transgender and then being transferred to women's prisons and were committing rape. And they kicked her off of the committee. She was fired.
1: And from our

0: Martina Navratilova to come out against it.
1: Yeah.
0: And what's her name? The author.
1: J.K. Rowling
0: to mm-hmm. come out against yeah. it. And she's just blunt. And you've got to be blunt. You don't sit there and go, well, you know, I understand that. No, you're wrong.
1: You're wrong.
0: And then you need to come out and go, you don't give a damn about transgenders.
1: Yeah.
0: Don't just sit there and defend yourself. Attack. They're absolutely wrong on these issues. 100%. They're
1: yep.
0: wrong.
1: Yep.
0: And everything that they claim is false. Hit them on it and hit them on it strong. But Phil Collins.
1: Yeah.
0: Oh my God. He's just, you know, when he starts, you know, saying, you know, he's got a song about America, fat people with guns. And all I could think of is he's been talking about how he destroyed his life with Piers Morgan with alcohol.
1: Right.
0: You know, yeah. people in glass houses shouldn't be throwing stones.
1: Right.
0: You know, and that's not, you know, if you see me, that's not a muffin top. I want to mm-hmm. make that clear. That's not a muffin top that you see if you see me out somewhere. Those are simply all my semi-automatic in my waist holsters.
1: Right. Actually, I have fat guns. It's a true story. I do. They're fat. Sorry. They're just fat guns.
0: Well, look, we need to have size isn't everything.
1: I try and tell them that. There's no conceal and carry with these boys, I'm telling you, right now.
0: You have a printing problem, huh?
1: You couldn't conceal these in a house.
0: But I mean, it's just so childish. Fat people with guns. That's America. I'm Phil Collins. You need to shut up, dude. I mean, and by the way, I want him to say it, but the fact is for his, for his own reputation as a great singer.
1: Yeah.
0: See, for me, the first time I heard Phil Collins.
1: Yeah. Yeah.
0: Mm-hmm. Actually sing
1: mm-hmm.
0: was, and I didn't know it was him, was on Steve Hackett's first album mm-hmm. when Steve Hackett was still with Genesis, mm-hmm. Voyage of the Acolyte, which is a great album. Mm-hmm. And he's just, you know, the stuff, you know, you compare the Motown stuff he did to compare to that, it's completely different genre. I mean, completely different universes, but yeah. extremely talented. But the fact is, you look like somebody who's just old and bitter by saying America's fat people with guns for America who supported the daylights out of your career. It's just a dumb move to make PR-wise. I don't want him to, for his own sake, I'd be going, hey, you know, dude, if I knew him. If you're going to have criticism, sound intelligent. Just don't name yeah. call.
1: Right. Exactly.
0: You know, sound intelligent.
1: You sound like a bitter old man.
0: Right. But I have no problem with celebrities speaking up. I want them to.
1: Yeah.
0: Especially the crazier the celebrity is, the more I want them to speak.
1: Yeah.
0: Especially on politics.
1: Yeah.
0: So we can tear it apart.
1: Yep. I'm not saying my guns are fat, but when they go to sit down at a movie theater, they sit next to everyone.
0: I'm looking for a low-carb gun.
1: I don't have any slim guns.
0: I don't even know what that means. Low carb.
1: I don't have any slim guns anymore. It just happens, you know.
0: With age.
1: With age.
0: I need a bigger intimidation.
1: Yeah. That. Sorry, they don't get a holster. It's what happens.
0: He pulls out, the perp goes, oh my God, it's a cannon.
1: Yeah. I mean, these guns need a seatbelt extender. It's that bad.
0: You know, the thing is, when you see, for example, like a Clint Eastwood movie and he pulls out some huge gun, you know, with one hand.
1: 44 Magnum.
0: Yeah. And it's like, you know how heavy those things are?
1: Most powerful gun in the world.
0: How heavy?
1: Yeah.
0: You know.
1: Yeah, I do.
0: You know, and it's like. You know,
1: I've shot one.
0: And that's why you see, you know, most people, you know, yeah. don't shoot the gun with one hand.
1: Yeah. No, you don't.
0: Shoot it with two hands.
1: Yeah. No, actually, I had a couple of guys help me hold it. I had to do that with my fat guns, too. Hey, can you guys mind coming over to my lane for a second?
0: Maybe that's what he meant. Yeah. Not fat people with guns, but fat guns with people.
1: Could be. Maybe you got it wrong.
0: I have no idea how we get into these conversations.
1: Well, if he's going to make stupid comments, right. So am I.
0: Exactly. And me too.

0: Yeah.
1: That's the Me Too movement. If they're stupid, we'll be stupid too.
0: Sure.
1: We are Red Eye Radio.
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3: 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Typically, the highest rates across major segments are paid for loads negotiated on Sundays, and the highest volume of loads for all segments is seen on Mondays, also the weekday that tends to be the best for flatbed negotiations, yielding the best rates. Owner-operators tend to have less negotiation strength on Tuesday, which shows the lowest weekday spread between brokers' offered rates and actual paid rates. Broker offers tend to rise by Wednesday, as the end of the week is in sight. This day also seems optimal for the 3 o'clock hustle, so-called for its reliance on that afternoon time of day, when brokers are getting nervous, to improve negotiation strength. Stay mindful of this system to maximize your revenue. 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

0: And we are Red Eye Radio. He's Eric Cronin. I'm Gary McNamara. And finally, the last thing about any celebrity out there. Oh, man.
1: Yeah, what?
0: To Happy Day star Anson Williams, please don't go full Geraldo on us. See that story? Fox had it. He's my yearly reminder to every baby boomer, never let anyone diminish us because of our age. And then he went topless on Instagram in a number of photos to show us his topless 77-year-old body.
1: You know what will diminish you because of your age? A topless photo of yourself. Very quickly, it will diminish you.

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1: And he is Eric Carley, and I'm Gary McNamara. 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Just so you don't think that that I'm an ageist.
2: Can an aged, is that actually possible?
1: Can an aged person be an ageist?
2: Well,
1: but when I was talking about Anson Williams, 77, you know, with his top off, and the same thing we told Geraldo Rivera. No, I've always been against. For example, when I lived on the beach in Florida for 3 summers. Right, I was a beach bum. And one thing I learned is that the human body is extremely ugly.
2: Mm-hmm.
1: Most human bodies. Maybe, I know that on Seinfeld, what do they say? 10%, 12% are dateable human beings. But basically, we're an ugly species. And so I've always advocated not for women to go topless on beaches, but for men to put their tops on. And I've had that since I've been in my 20s, because I actually witnessed what is actually on a beach.
2: Yeah.
1: So there you go. Yeah. So it's not an ageist comment directed, because that would hurt me if somebody said, you know, you're an ageist. And then I'd say, I can't be. I'm aged. Speaking of age, this caused an uproar yesterday.
2: Hmm.
1: After a new poll found that an overwhelming majority of baby boomers support increasing taxes to help preserve Social Security, conservative pundits have been pushing back with sharp criticism of the demographic that has composed a significant portion of the Republican Party's voter base. In a survey from the Cato Institute, 89% of Americans over the age of 65 said Social Security benefits should be protected, even if it meant higher taxes for younger workers. What? Why are we being singled out? Everybody else thinks the same way. Well, let's get it from billionaires. Oh, wait a minute. All right. I'm safe here with my opinion.
2: Yeah.
1: I believe that increased taxes should support my lavish Social Security benefits by taxing billionaires. There, that settles it.
2: Right. Let's tax the billionaires so we can all get $27 more a month.
1: Exactly.
2: That'll teach those billionaires, and I'll be so much happier. My life will change drastically.
1: Some conservatives said things like this: just as it isn't boomers' fault that the politicians stole their Social Security, or that leftists of all generation voted for the politicians who did it, it's not the responsibility of the generations that follow to make up for it by giving up more of their incomes. I don't know what the steal is.
2: Yeah, I don't know.
1: Yeah, I don't know what the using the term steal.
2: Hmm.
1: All the money, they lent it out, it all had to be paid back.
2: Right.
1: If the stealing is they didn't invest it properly, that technically isn't stealing. Political, this was the best one yesterday, was Matt Walsh, though. People were going bonkers. Political commentator Matt Walsh said, stealing from young families to pay much higher net worth boomers is immoral and ridiculous. Young families already have to deal with an economy where everything is more expensive than it was for boomers at the same age. Older people clamoring to raise taxes on the young on top of that is just perverse. So there you go.
2: Yeah.
1: You know, they make the claim that everybody who is older is well off, and that's not the case, though. There's a ton of people who are barely making it on Social Security. Now, we disagree with it. We have been saying that it should be privatized for the longest time.
2: Yeah,
1: and look, we already know what they're going to do.
2: Right.
1: Doesn't matter what the poll is, we know what they're going to do.
2: Yeah.
1: And even though the bipartisan committee has not been put together to study Social Security, we know what they're going to do.
2: Mm-hmm. Mm-hmm.
1: The things they're going to do in the future is they will raise the cap.
2: Yeah.
1: That'll keep it going for a couple of more years on it.
2: Right.
1: They probably will means test eventually.
2: Eventually.

0: will means test. And if they raise the amount, they'll raise the amount on the employer, what the employer pays, not the actual person.
1: Yeah, they'll start there eventually, maybe down the road. I mean, further down the road, long after you and I are gone, they may go after the individual, but they always go after big business first. And it will also be small business, of course.
0: Right, and the whole point is they believe, as we said earlier, one of the biggest lies that the left has said for the longest time is that when they tax the corporations, we punish those evil corporations, when we all know they pass it on to the consumer. Yet Democrats love that, and Democrats do look at people that vote for them and say they're complete idiots.
1: Yeah,
0: we're putting a stealth tax on the poor. It hurts the poor the most,
1: right?
0: And it's a stealth tax.
1: Yep,
0: and we get away with it by focusing on their jealousy and envy. And their jealousy and envy clouds the reality of economics.
1: Yeah.
0: But no, you know. Okay, let me find a moral way to do it.
1: Mm.
0: You know, in the old days, when people got old, the family would take them in and take care of them. This is a way for young people to take care of the old people by paying more.
1: Yes.
0: See, this is all you young people need to be paying a lot more for me because I'm old, and in society we used to take care of our old people.
1: It's the right thing to do.
0: It's the right thing to do, right.
1: And with more experience in this world, I have become a greater proponent of these types of ideas. Because I have learned, I have opened my mind that it is the right thing to do. I grappled for a while, much like Obama did. I evolved, much like Obama did. And now I am at a point in my life, nearly 61, and I believe more and more that the young people should pay not just more, a lot more.
0: Because you have the benefit of our wisdom.
1: Well, you have the benefit of our wisdom. We created this technology, you may have heard of it, AI, that is going to do a lot for you and expand your horizons and opportunities. You will be the wealthiest generation. It is the moral obligation of the wealthiest generation to take care of the oldest generation, that being us. So what we want you to do is fork it over.
0: You know, it's interesting where Matt Walsh says that young families already have to deal with an economy where everything is more expensive than it was for boomers at the same age.
1: Oh, yeah.
0: Actually, the buying power is a lot greater than it was 40, 50 years ago.
1: Mm.
0: We went through way higher. I went through in my youth way higher inflation than
1: we've
0: seen
1: in
0: the last 5 years. Way higher.
1: Yeah. Yeah,
0: so
1: it was crazy.
0: I'm not sure. Where he's, because there's a couple of statements made by people where I'm like, could you explain it further to me?
1: I mean, if you're talking about for a generation, that's one thing, but you go back to the
0: By the way, I'm being
1: 70s.
0: Serious, not, I was being serious on that point, not sarcastic like we've been for the last 5 minutes.
1: it's definitely the late 70s, early 80s. Wow. Insane. I mean, the inflation.
0: Yeah, it was just, you know, it was...
1: I remember it, and I wasn't even paying the bills yet.
0: How much was it? What did you say your parents paid on interest for their mortgage?
1: In Del Rio, we had moved off base, and they were waiting to close, and they went from... It jumped to, like, 14%.
0: I thought it did, yeah.
1: It was, and I don't remember where it was before that. I want to say 8 or 9% to 14%. And Dad eventually...

0: 0.74%.
1: Yeah, that's my parents were in somewhere in that range.
0: So you're talking about double. You know, we're screaming that mortgage rates could go up. I haven't looked in the last couple of weeks since they raised it like to 7%. So we're talking about almost twice as high interest rates. Now, the point is, you know, my parents bought, you know, the house where my father's still in today, and it's, mm-hmm. you know, much bigger house than their first house. Mm-hmm. Mm-hmm. But they paid off that first house completely and put a ton down. And I'm sure, like your parents, they refinanced whenever they could. And the house was paid off 4 years ago for it. But I do remember that their interest rate was up there. And every time I think back, I go, oh, it can't be 13, 14%. And then you go back and you actually look, and it was like, yeah, it was actually that high. So it was tough. But the as we've said, if you see what my parents' first home was, and everybody's first home was, it was 1,000 square feet or less.
1: Yeah, it was right at just under 1,000 square feet for my parents' first home in San Antonio.
0: Right.
1: And then the one in Del Rio where the interest rate jumped, it was bigger. But Dad kept that property after we left Del Rio. Dad kept it as a rental to kind of regain, you know, a little bit. He was never underwater because he put some money down on that house, but the interest rate was, you know, eating him alive. And then once he refinanced, interest rates came down, kept it as a rental property for the longest time, and so made some money off of it. I remember the conversation my parents were having. I was in my bedroom with the door open, and I remember them talking about it, that the interest rate jumped. I remember it.
0: Well, if they got in, like my parents, I think it was 80 that they bought the new house.
1: Mm-hmm.
0: It was early 1980.
1: Yeah.
0: They were very happy by the time it came to 1981, where the average 30-year fixed mortgage rate hit 18%.
1: Oof. Yeah. Yeah, no, my mom and dad didn't. They got in before that.
0: Yeah,
1: so did
0: mine. They got in because it was
1: earlier. I forget when they refinanced, but it was after we moved. It was a few years after we moved from Del Rio. Yeah,
0: I think they moved in like April or May of 2018 when they sold the house and moved into the new one.
1: Right.
0: So by the time you got to 1981, 18% inflation.
1: Yeah.
0: It went on for a decade.
1: Oh, it was unreal. It was unreal.
0: And it's interesting because you look at it now, and, you know, when even with inflation right now over 2%, it's, you know, we're at 5 years now. Five years going on six.
1: Yeah. And the 30-year mortgage is now over 7. I think I saw it at 7.2.
0: Yeah. Now, I don't know. I can't remember if my parents took out a 15 or a 30. Knowing my father, if he got cheaper interest, he took out a 30 or he took out a 15.
1: Yeah. I'm not sure where mom and dad were, but Dad ended up making money thanks to, you know, keeping it as a rental. So that was a good thing.
0: Oh, for the old home?
1: Yeah, for the home that they were jumped in, you know, where the interest rate jumped. So
0: they
1: recovered nicely.
0: But our final thing on the whole Social Security argument, it's all about what I can get for me.
1: Yeah.
0: So there you go.
1: That's it. That's pretty much it.
0: We are Red Eye Radio.
1: Yeah.
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0: We are Red Eye Radio. He's Eric Cronin, and I'm Gary McNamara. Interesting thing is, I just checked what the rate on a 15-year standard mortgage was in 1980.
1: Yeah.
0: They really didn't offer them.
1: No data available.
0: No data available because they didn't offer them. I'm like, whoa.
1: Yeah.
0: Because I just assumed, I go, okay, if it was lower interest, my father would have probably taken a 15, knowing my father.
1: Yeah.
0: And I just looked it up. It's like, no, there weren't any. Yeah. But I have the solution here.
1: Mm-hmm.
0: Since that study came out from the Cato Institute where the majority of old folk say, tax the young folks so we can keep getting Social Security. Well, look, really the problem, you know, is my father's generation because he was born when Social Security came out in the late 1930s.
1: Yeah, they started the whole thing.
0: So take all 100-year-old homes.
1: 105.
0: 105-year-old homes, okay. And that'll take care of...
1: There you go.
0: Take care of Social Security. You know, and so people having this argument back and forth, but the reality is none of that's going to be done.
1: No.
0: You know, it's going to be raised. No. It's going to be raised the cap.
1: Yep. Means, go after the rich, go after big business or business.
0: Right.
1: And then, you know, from there, you know, we'll see where it goes.
0: Raise the cap, means test, and which it won't be Social Security anymore. It'll be a welfare. It'll be a welfare program.
1: Yeah. At that point. Yep.
0: At that point.
1: Yep.
0: But that's what they're going to do. Why? It's the easy way that the majority of people will agree.
1: Yep. The populace will say, yep, do it.

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4: I'm Gloria Chapa. Last night, Republican John James and Democrat Jocelyn Benson met in their first televised debate in their contest for Michigan governor. Benson attacked James over supporting President Trump's tariffs, vowing to negotiate with Canada.
5: These reckless tariffs have been supported by my opponent, and that's why we call them the John James tax, because they are costing Michigan $5,600 each household.
4: James denied voting to increase those tariffs.
6: Specifically talking with the trade ambassador and saying that we must get back to the table, stop acting like children, and negotiate a reciprocal, fair, and mutually beneficial arrangement.
4: The two also clashed over the war in Iran and high fuel costs, tax breaks for data centers, and standing up to President Trump. Federal authorities say Washington State resident James Cody Bryant conspired and encouraged an 18-year-old to carry out a February mass shooting at a school in Canada. Officials say that Bryant communicated with the shooter for 6 months before the attack and did not report the plans to authorities. The shooter killed two family members at home before attacking a nearby school. He killed six people and wounded 25 others, acting U.S. Attorney Neil Floyd.
7: After killing two of his own relatives, when the shooter had trouble starting his own car, Bryant provided advice and offered assistance on how to get the car started so that JVR could proceed to the school and kill children.
4: The shooter was later found dead from an apparent self-inflicted gunshot wound. Attorneys for Krista Pike say the death row inmate is conscious and speaking in an undisclosed hospital. Pike survived two lethal doses of pentobarbital administered by Tennessee correction officials 1 week ago. There's a court hearing on Pike's case scheduled for later today. Her attorneys want a court order to preserve evidence from the attempted execution. Russia says it has carried out massive strikes on Kyiv and other Ukrainian cities. Their defense ministry claims it hit port facilities in the Odessa region and sea vessels used to assist Ukrainian armed forces. Ukrainian President Volodymyr Zelensky says at least 11 people were killed after Russia fired 70 missiles as well as drones targeting the country's energy structure. On the baseball diamonds, the San Diego Padres live to see Game 4 of the National League Division Series following their 4-3 win over the Milwaukee Brewers, as heard on Fox Sports 1.
8: First pitch swinging towards short. It's grabbed by Bogaerts. Steps on second. Game over.
4: The Los Angeles Dodgers are a win away from advancing to the National League Championship Series after beating the Atlanta Braves

3-1. Game 4 of the best of 5 series is tomorrow night. In the American League, the New York Yankees and Cleveland Guardians will look to avoid elimination in their respective series when they gear up for Game 3 tomorrow. This is the Worldwide News Network.

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1: 36, 28, 36. 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It is the rule to borrow money from a bank. So are you ready to buy your first home? 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Another 8% can go towards other loans like car loans, credit cards, and student loans. As long as your total amount you borrow is not more than 36%. So again, it's not my measurements. It is the amount you can borrow from the bank. And when you're borrowing, never bet against the United States of America. I'm Suzanne Miller.
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2: Dirty Dancing fans can soon witness the romance of Johnny and Baby on Broadway.
3: The musical adaptation of the 1987 cult classic is heading to the Great White Way next year. The producers of Dirty Dancing the Musical are promising it will pulse with the film's iconic songs like I've Had the Time of My Life, Hungry Eyes, Do You Love Me, and She's Like the Wind, and maybe even some of its lasting lines.
4: Nobody puts Baby in a corner.
3: Performances begin in February, just ahead of the film's 40th anniversary. Spencer Rain, Worldwide News Network, New York.
2: Lionel Messi gave his final bow with Argentina's national team in a 3-0 win over Benin. Messi signed out of his international soccer career with his 126th international goal and a few tears. The 39-year-old forward will continue playing for Inter Miami. Messi has been presented with the prestigious International Soccer Award, the Ballon d'Or, 8 times. Gloria Chapa, Worldwide News Network, New York.
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9: All across America, we are Red Eye Radio. He is Eric Hurley, and I'm Gary McNamara. Hello.
10: Hello.
9: So, yeah, one of our listeners sent us, or I think posted on X about what Boy George had to say about, you know, how he is going to remember October 7th. And you and I were just sitting here before our pre-show meeting saying, think about it. I mean, who would have ever thought that we would sit there and say, okay, I agree with Boy George.
10: Yeah.
9: Oh, Deborah Messing yesterday. In fact, there's a couple of stories out on her now, supporting the Republican candidate.
10: Yeah.
9: Mr. Blakeman in New York against Kathy Hochul.
10: Right.
9: Thinks Democrats are destroying New York City. Who would have ever seen that? Yeah. At times, now, I haven't heard him speak in a while. And I don't agree with everything that they agree with, but I'm agreeing with them more. Johnny Rotten.
10: Stephen A. Smith,
9: yeah. Michael Rappaport.
10: Lady Gaga.

0: Bill Maher.
1: Ed Sheeran, whoever he is.
0: Now, I haven't seen anything I've agreed with Grandma Gaga.
1: No.
0: Right. Grandma Gaga is Madonna, by the way. You know people what? Don't know that.
1: Just... I thought about that when we talked about Lady Gaga. I always think about Grandma Gaga, and yeah. I thought, might there be a moment? I'm just going to throw the possibility out there because you never know. I wouldn't have suspected Deborah Messing. I didn't follow the Will and Grace thing. I didn't really. I quit watching primetime TV back when before Cosby went to prison. And so it was a long time ago. And I just, you know, I never followed the, you know, I know who she is. Always assume far left, you know. And I don't really put any kind of judgment one way or the other or really care much about it. But it's notable because if you know that who she's supported in the past, Cynthia Nixon for governor.
0: Yeah, exactly.
1: You know,
0: Cynthia Nixon is as far left as you can get.
1: Well, we made the point when we talked about it yesterday and you said she voted for Cynthia Nixon. Cynthia Nixon actually made some points during the debate.
0: Yeah, she did. Yeah.
1: That were like, yeah, okay,
0: yeah.
1: Hold on a second. This isn't just throwing out accusations or names or anything like this. Not that I would support Cynthia Nixon, but we thought, wait a minute. She's she was formidable in that moment to the extent that I guess someone without that experience could be. And she was, a serious candidate. I wouldn't say a serious threat to her opponent, but a serious candidate, and brought up some very solid points during the debates. And so, you know, you look at where we are now, and you and I often wonder this when we go through election cycles, you know, the whole silent majority thing. But the silent, I don't know, you can't say majority just for the left. Only on the left. There has to be a massive silent movement. And by that, I mean people who think that if I say something, for Deborah Messing to go out and say, I'm supporting the, not the Green Party candidate, not the independent that nobody knows that's running and has 20 followers, the Republican candidate. Is a huge deal. And I thought to myself, is there this growing number of people that are rank and file Democrats that are saying to themselves, you know what? I may not go down the Trump road. I may not go down the MAGA road. But on certain elections, there are Republicans that make a hell of a lot more sense than Democrats. I'm just asking a question. I have no idea. If I were a betting man, and I am, I would bet that no, it's not the case. It's not a great number of them. But I could be wrong about that. There certainly could be a growing number of them, and for Messing to be pretty forward about it, then Boy George. You know, and how he's going to commemorate,
0: you know,
1: October 7th, which we here in the central time zone of the U.S. just entered. And now, you know, all of these. But how many different celebrities have we seen, high profile individuals that have I won't say made the turn because I have no idea where they're going to be long term on. What issues or what candidates. But Deborah Messing has to know, someone like Deborah Messing has to know that if you speak out against the Democrat, if you just say, I'm not going to vote, if she had just said, I'm not going to vote because I don't support the Democratic candidate and I won't vote for a Republican, that would have been a big deal to me because the mob is going to come at your door. They're going to be, you know, you're going to be canceled at that point. And I don't know how active her career is. I think Will and Grace has been off the air for

0: years, but I you know, I don't follow her career. But certainly that would have been enough to get the mob, you know, on their feet and cut her out of the herd
1: of
0: liberals.
1: Deborah Messing had to say yesterday because she got flagged for it.
0: Yeah.
1: She defended her decision to support Trump-backed Republican Bruce Blakeman for governor of New York on Tuesday. The Will and Grace actress wrote in a lengthy Instagram post that while she has been a Democrat her whole life and for years, her focus has been on voting rights, the gay community, and gun control. She is increasingly concerned about the quality of life in New York City. I stand by every one of those principles, adding, what has changed is how I feel about the city and the state I dearly love. By the way, nothing has changed with the Democrats over the last couple of decades in New York as to the direction that they're going.
0: No.
1: There's no difference right. 20 years ago, 10 years ago, 5 years ago, or now.
0: Nope.
1: It's been on the exact same path.
0: Yep.
1: What? Did she eventually feel it? Are there people that she knows that can't afford to live in New York City anymore? But this is, again, the warning that we gave to Republicans and the administration way back in January of 25.
0: Yeah.
1: When the president took over.
0: Mm-hmm.
1: And that was pay attention to prices.
0: Yeah.
1: Right. Don't just think that you can sit there and go, the economy is great, the economy is great, and prices aren't. Because you're now getting to the point. You know, I go back to that study that was done back in 2008, 2009. Remember that?
0: Mm.
1: When they found out that even liberals, when gas prices got so high,
0: oh, yeah. Summer of 2008.
1: Yeah.
0: Because oil prices were at the highest they've ever been, $147 a barrel. Yeah. And even California liberals it was liberals, but I think there was another poll that showed even some California liberals, rank and file, were saying drill, baby, drill.
1: Yeah. They said it's more important to drill than climate change. And that was across the political spectrum.
0: Yeah.
1: And even they asked people, are you liberal? Which even back then, a lot of people don't want to answer.
0: Right, yeah.
1: Maybe now they do. Well, no, they don't anymore. I'm not liberal. I'm a communist.
0: Yeah.
1: Don't call me a liberal. How right. dare you insult me? I'm a communist.
0: Right.
1: But she said, were they right here? In the past, Messing has supported candidates like former President Joe Biden, Hillary Clinton, and Cynthia Nixon before she endorsed the Republican Nassau County executive. She has frequently criticized Donald Trump. But this is what, again, you know, prices can do. The problem is, as we said yesterday, if you believe that prices are going to go down if Democrats take office, they're going to spend a lot more money.
0: Right.
1: And we don't have it. And by the way, we'll give you an example of you know, what our future, you know, could be like.
0: Yeah.
1: You know, you see the situation in France right now with the riots and everything
0: else.
1: Oh,
0: man.
1: And it's like, you know, they talk about, well, these riots are about, we need more money for education. It's like, no, these are the leftists and the leftist unions now, knowing that there's no more money to spend.
0: Right. We've seen this before from France. Remember when they did the, they cut back on the retirement and the young people said, you know, they changed the age limit or the age of benefits for retirement. And the young people just went crazy.
1: Listen, this year, this is really interesting. I know I'm not someone choosing between rent and groceries, so talking about herself.
0: Right, right.
1: But many of the people who make New York what it is, small business owners, teachers, nurses, and young people trying to start their lives here are struggling with the high cost of living, and policies like congestion pricing are making it difficult to afford. Now, what I find interesting is, you know, we've pounded on the congestion pricing for the longest time.
0: Right.
1: You know, wait, how long? When did that first come up? A decade ago?
0: Oh, yeah.
1: Maybe even
0: yeah.
1: that long ago?
0: Yeah.
1: But as we have said, for example, the price of electricity in New York is double what it is in Texas, the average price.
0: Yeah.
1: Roughly 30 cents per kilowatt hour, where it's 15 cents in Texas. Double. That's got nothing to do with Trump or the Republicans.
0: That's state policy.
1: That's all state policy. And I think what you see here is somebody like Deborah Messing saying, all right, I still don't like what's going on in the national level,
0: mm-hmm.
1: or I can't stand Trump because he's mean and wishes to blow up all of California. Or have Iran blow up all of California. Let me even exaggerate that a lot more than what he actually said.
0: Right.
1: But because I know what he was trying to say. Everybody

0: he knows he's not going to, doesn't want Iran to blow up San Francisco or whatever. I do believe he was making a point, but that's what happens when he gets off script.
1: Right.
0: And the political part of it is that you can't win that one.
1: No.
0: You can't win that one. You can, you know, and so don't go off script.
1: Right.
0: Don't go off script. Don't do ad lib, but that's ridiculous. As I've said, I'm amazed I even brought it up because I said, what, a long time ago.
1: Mm-hmm.
0: I don't pay attention to what Trump says anymore. I pay attention to what he does.
1: The actions.
0: Yeah, the actions. Yeah. What he says is meaningless to me now because it goes all over the place. And when he goes off script, you have no idea where he's going to go. But Deborah Messing basically is saying, I know the difference between what the federal government's doing under Trump and what my legislature and governor is doing in New York.
1: Mm-hmm.
0: And they're responsible for the incredible cost of living in New York. It's not Trump, even though I hate him because he's a meanie, but this isn't his fault. That's really interesting because you see, for example, I don't know how close the Minnesota race is because of the fraud right now for Senate and governor. I know governor's race was getting closer. And so you look at something like that and you go, whoa. You know, in Texas, I have, you know, if the polls are true for Tallarico, or if it's even close for Abbott, you sit there and go, what the hell's your problem?
1: Yeah.
0: You've got property tax reduction like you can't believe.
1: Yeah.
0: In the state of Texas over the last couple of years.
1: Yeah.
0: You know, what is it you're bitching about in the state of Texas?
1: Right.
0: Specifically,
1: right.
0: What is it?
1: Right.
0: In New York, I can see it. In Minnesota, with the fraud, I can see Democrats and independents saying this is unacceptable. In Texas, what is it? He's offered no solutions. Tallarico, you see the story where he's disappeared? They haven't seen him in a week?
1: Yeah.
0: Has it made an appearance at all?
1: Mm-hmm. Yeah, well, his ads are playing. The anti-Tallarico ads, I think they're PAC ads that are playing right now. And they're straight to the point and brutal. Like we are. You should be. Demonstrate how radical these individuals are and what they have actually said in their own words. And those ads that I've seen do nothing but that. They quote him.
0: And the interesting thing is, she's looking specifically, her beef is New York City.
1: Yeah.
0: But then again, what New York City is feeling exactly with electricity prices, you see across the board in New York State.
1: Right.
0: That's still there.
1: Right.
0: But she's talking about the specific policies, which is really Mamdani.
1: Yeah. Yeah.
0: In the direction that he wants to go, but she's looking at it from the state level saying, maybe she's saying the state shouldn't be bailing them out. Maybe there should be some type of fiscal responsibility.
1: You know, I wondered about that yesterday, if there is more to her message that she just hasn't said yet, that she feels like, wait a minute, no. You know, you shouldn't ask the working class families of the rest of the state to pay for what's going on in New York City. And things are just going through the roof in New York City. I mean, that's where she's from.
0: And then she said she's become increasingly concerned about public safety, saying that the violence we see on our streets and subways frightens me. So, does she hear the defund the police, the defund the military, which is coming from the DSA and saying, we can't be going there? And so, I'm not looking for moderate Democrats because there are no moderate Democrats.
1: No.
0: So I've got to look and go, all right, Blakeman.
1: Yeah.
0: Trump endorsed Blakeman.
1: Yeah. Yeah. Well, because, again, and, you know, as we start October 7th here, the anniversary of the atrocities, I have been saying from the beginning, that night, I said, on one side, radicals, on the other side, everybody else. No more. There's no more of this in between, in the middle. Both sides, middle ground, blah blah blah blah blah. Come together, find common ground. There is none of that. There isn't, and it's not just between the anti-Semites, or even worse, groups like Hamas who are committing these attacks. It is political. You're either with the radicals or you're not. And if you're not, sitting on the sidelines isn't the answer.
0: I just wonder, though, you look at it, because we're talking about the

0: number of people that are known as liberals out there and their change. And I'm thinking, you know, can the Republicans eventually get the baby vote? Because if you look at it, Johnny Resnick, Goo-Goo, you know, said, yeah, I'm not going to do politics in my concerts. And then you have Gaga.
1: Right.
0: And the fact that she's been called a Zionist because she's against the racism of anti-Semitism.
1: It's time for babies to wake up and get out there and do their thing, do their part.
0: All you've got to get is Lamal from that 80s band Kaja Goo Goo, and you got the Goo Goo Gaga Goo Goo vote.
1: There you go, right there.
0: Yep.
1: Nurseries everywhere.
0: Yep. We are Red Eye Radio.
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0: We are Red Eye Radio. He is Eric Carlin. I'm Gary McNamara. Good morning. Oh, what did I do with it? I had it here.
1: What'd you do with it? Where'd it go?
0: Oh, jeez.
1: Where is it?
0: It was my favorite tweet.
1: Oh, yeah?
0: X post yesterday.
1: Yeah.
0: That said, wow. The problem is, even if Los Angeles and San Diego get taken out, Colorado, the Rockies still can't win the National League West.
1: Oh, wow. All right. Yeah. No, we don't want the enemy attacking California.
0: And neither does Trump.
1: Yeah.
0: Because
1: the enemy is California.
0: Well, actually, California is so radical that we're very fearful that they'll take out Iran.
1: Well, I'm wondering if the new Ayatollah might come out and go, man, that Newsom is a total radical. Way too radical.

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2: 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His name was Tom, and Buona came from the old TV show Tarzan. 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Savage hunter. Smart man. 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I miss him. 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
1: And he is Eric Harley, and I'm Gary McNamara. One of our favorite men on the street interviews coming up in just 1 minute.
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0: Oops. We saw this story yesterday, but just never got to it. And I saw the audio had come out today from Fox. This was festival goers in liberal Tacoma Park, Maryland, are asked whether they'd be willing to give up their homes if the government decided the property was needed to house others. And the answer's all over the map. Are you ready?
1: I'm ready.
0: Hey, here we go.
2: I mean, if we were all doing it, I'd be so gay. Do you know what I mean? And who's coming to me? Is this a decision I'm making through democratic means? Then yes. Yes, I would be so game. If I voted for it, sure.
3: I don't know that I would necessarily love it, but I mean, if it was something that was beneficial, I'd at least consider it. I mean, unnecessarily. Like I said, nobody wants what they have to be taken away from them, but there is something to be said about, like, you can set up things so that they're available for everybody.
4: Do I want to give it my private? Of course I don't want to give it my private property. Are they going to reimburse me fairly? That would be helpful in making my choice.
5: I don't think that's a good idea. But I think the idea of rent stabilization, for example, is an excellent idea, where you limit the rate of increase in rent in order to help people stay in their homes.
0: All right. Now, this is the best answer coming up.
1: All right.
0: Ready?
1: All right.
0: Here we go.
6: I think that's a ridiculous idea. It's a fool's errand. The idea that somehow we're going to be better off if the government is in charge of allocating all resources, that sounds not in any way desirable.
0: I love the people. Well, if it's done in the democratic process, no. The government decides your property is needed.
1: Yeah.
0: They're not saying you get a democratic vote. The government decides your property is needed.
1: Right.
0: They're going to take your property. Would you be willing to do it?
1: Right. You know, and this is obviously the next step for those. We remember during the COVID years, there were some rank and file liberals that were saying, well, nobody should own my property, which translates into I can't afford my rent. And so what they were saying was no one should be able to evict me from where I live. You know, this and that was kind of the beginning of a new run of squatters. Not that squatters were brand new at that time, but there were people that just found a loophole and became squatters and were living in people's homes. I don't know how you let that go. If you're state legislators, I don't know how you let that go for 1 second. But this was this idea of being able to live rent-free. By the way, part of that came from the subprime mortgage mess. When people got into homes, and it was astounding how many people got into these homes with no down payment, and they got in there and then never made a payment and then were evicted. But the eviction process was taking so long that they went months and months and months and never made a house payment. And it was, you know, this is this mentality that somebody else should pay my, you know, because if we're talking like healthcare, when that comes up, well, nobody should make a dime off healthcare. We've actually had callers tell us that. Nobody should make a dime of profit. Well, no, nobody should make a dime of profit off of a shelter or food or water or transportation. Oh, wait, what are we looking at? Communism. Yeah. Where you don't make anything, but nobody makes a profit, and I feel better about that when I have nothing and the government controls my entire life.
0: You know, we've talked about how people think, you know, whether they connect the dots, whether there's actually critical thinking, or whether their whole worldview is actually determined by a slogan,
1: yeah,
0: or a meme or a paragraph without any specifics, you know, in it at all,
1: right?
0: And you know, when I look at the left that hates private monopolies, that, you know, monopolies are, and everything out there is a monopoly. They don't even know how to explain.

0: explain it, but everything's a monopoly.
1: Right.
0: But when you have the clearest example of a human monopoly, which is the federal government, and not only does this monopoly have the ability to take your property through taxes, they have found the loophole, because you might say, yeah, but there's, you have representation in that government.
1: Mm.
0: But they found the loophole to go into massive debt,
1: yeah,
0: to tax people who aren't alive yet.
1: Right.
0: And the left views that as a positive thing.
1: Yeah.
0: And they believe that if they look at a big corporation, because remember, big corporations, if they have competition or not, the left views as a monopoly.
1: Yeah.
0: There's nothing that comes close to the ability of government to be a monopoly. Nothing.
1: Right.
0: There's nothing that comes close in our society. And yet they believe that that monopoly actually is the most efficient and productive way to allocate resources in a society. You cannot be a critical thinking person and actually say, look, I'm open to all ideas here. You know, what is a monopoly and why do I believe? Because you could ask me that. Why do I believe that the private sector works better? Competition.
1: Yeah. Right.
0: Competition that drives everything.
1: Right. It works better because of failure. The fear
0: right.
1: of failure, if you're going to compete in the marketplace as a business, you're going to have to, you know, first of all, you're going to have to make sure you have inventory or be able to supply services or whatever it is going to be. But beyond that, you're going to have to know what your competition is doing at every single moment. Two prime examples are the two top retailers right now in America, Amazon and Walmart. And when you think about Amazon, started with a guy selling books in his garage, you know, and it's and then all of a sudden he's competing on a legitimate level with Walmart. I don't know that anybody saw that coming. For years, Amazon didn't make a penny of profit. I don't know that anybody saw that, but Jeff Bezos had that vision and was able to leverage everything ultimately into a business that is now not just here domestically great or big. It's a global business, and Walmart is now trying to play his game on the e-commerce level. If you don't know competition, if you don't know your competition, what's out there, the marketplace, if you're not constantly aware of that, then you'll fail. That fear of failure and that competition is what works for the marketplace and works for the consumer.
0: So number one is competition. There's actually two here. Number one is competition. And number two is you are much more immediately accountable for the money that you spend than in government.
1: Oh, yeah.
0: You yeah. think about government, good God, Congress, Senate.
1: Yeah.
0: All their pet projects that they want.
1: Right.
0: Are those projects? Is the government money, when a senator says, I'm bringing the bacon home, is that bacon the most efficient way to use taxpayer dollars? Or is it something?

0: in the legislature giving out $500 checks because they caused electricity prices to skyrocket through the roof, mm-hmm. where electricity prices are double what they are in the state of Texas.
1: Yeah. Yeah.
0: They caused it.
1: Right.
0: And then they come back and go, all right, let's give you $500, you know, before election time, because yeah. we caused this to happen.
1: Right.
0: Nothing like that can happen when you have competition and more accountability for the money that you spend in any type of human endeavor.
1: And make no mistake, from November 4th on, they don't care. There won't be any more checks until the next election cycle, maybe. But you're on your own. Now, this is all to, they know the mistakes they've made. All this is coming back on their internals. All of it. And they're seeing it. It's well, what do we do? Well, we'll just write people a check. It's the oldest game in politics.
0: When you see, and this is outside the business portion of it, but not necessarily because they help destroy so many businesses. When you saw what happened during COVID, when they made so many of these decisions without actually having the science behind it.
1: Right.
0: And then when the science started coming out, government, liberals especially, for their willing or their wanting to control,
1: mm-hmm.
0: kept things going in our society that were absolutely unacceptable in the United States of America.
1: Yep. They ignored real information that was coming out so that they could maintain control of people and businesses. And this is something they've been trying to get control of. They saw COVID as the greatest opportunity for them to do that. They wanted to control language through social media. They were doing that for the longest time. Just go back and look at the Twitter files and then ask Zuckerberg what they were doing over at Facebook during the 2020 election cycle. Look at all of these things that they wanted to control. COVID was the perfect opportunity because you couldn't see it. You didn't know it. Everybody was wearing masks. All of a sudden, the world looked very scary, and they loved that, except for the fact that they weren't wearing the masks. Why? Because not because they were hypocrites. They didn't buy the science. The governor of California didn't buy the science. He didn't believe in it, but he knew he could control other people. And that was part of it, has been a part of the left, and they thought it was the perfect opportunity. And ultimately, thank God, it failed. But they still control people with fear. The world is ending. Climate change.
0: And the entity that does the most damage because of their monopoly status and their wanting power and control over your lives has convinced the American public that businesses involved in competition each and every day and much more accountable for the money that they spend are the reason that you have your problems today. Yeah. And they look at the public believing them and go, these people are a bunch of suckers.
1: Yeah.
0: Yep. That's what they think.
1: Yep.
0: We are Red Eye Radio.
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0: We are Red Eye Radio. He's Eric Cronin. I'm Gary McNamara. And you know, really, the incredible thing we've talked about. I know Jonathan Turley wrote about it also, but the new polls out there showing that support for K through 12 education, one of the lowest levels ever. People completely dissatisfied. School choice, they want it.
1: Yeah.
0: But you talk about a monopoly.
1: You know,
0: you talk about and the wanting for the monopoly and the Democratic Party pushing for it year after year after year after year. And now even in blue states, they're saying, well, wow, we've got to stop. Well, why do you think that happened? Why does anybody put an ounce of trust in a government monopoly?

0: and their belief that they have the ability to allocate resources better than the private market. There's no evidence to show that. It's exactly the reverse. Mm.
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14: I'm Gloria Chapa. Protests in France continue with many high schools closed around the country. Teachers and parents took to the streets on Tuesday, joining high school students in what Prime Minister Sebastien Lecornu describes as the most violent student demonstrations in decades. Police fired tear gas and water cannons to disperse violence in various cities. The Interior Ministry says more than 250,000 people in dozens of cities participated. Organizers say 450,000 joins. French officials say at least 215 teens and 85 school staff have been injured, with more than 700 officers also hurt. The students are calling out against understaffing and lack of funding for schools. Brace for more sticker shock at the grocery store as the war in Iran drags on. News Nation's Xavier Walton says the International Chamber of Commerce is warning that shipping disruptions in the Strait of Hormuz could fuel a global food security crisis.
15: Experts sounding the alarm about the potential of this happening. About one-third of the world's fertilizer shipments pass through that narrow waterway, the Strait of Hormuz. Since the war started, the ICC says global fertilizer has dropped by

0: nearly 40%. That matters because fertilizer is, you know, it's essential to growing crops. If supplies fall, prices rise, farmers could see less crops, lower yields. As a result, consumers could eventually pay more for staples like wheat, corn, and other grains.
1: President Trump has repeatedly suggested the war is close to an end, but has acknowledged it may not come until after the midterm elections. Paramount has closed the $81 billion takeover of Warner Brothers Discovery. The new media giant will now be known as Skydance. HBO Max and CNN are now under the same roof as Paramount Plus and CBS. Paramount's acquisition of Warner added up to nearly $111 billion, including taking on the company's debts. Interpol has carried out a crackdown on environmental crime in Latin America and the Caribbean. A two-month operation uncovered links between Amazon deforestation and 11 foreign companies. 148,000 acres of protected Amazon forest were cleared. Interpol says they found links to another 161 companies and 65 people across several continents. The operation also targeted illegal gold mining and wildlife trafficking, with more than 1,000 live animals recovered and 233 arrests. Belgian-American physicist Francis Hausson has been awarded the Nobel Prize in Physics for his discovery of high-energy neutrinos of astrophysical origin, also called ghost particles, that can pass through matter. The Nobel Prize in Chemistry will be announced later this morning, and the Peace Prize will be awarded on Friday. A Texas man is scheduled to be executed today for fatally shooting a convenience store clerk during a robbery. Jamal Howard is set to receive a lethal injection. Howard will be the seventh person executed in Texas this year. This is the Worldwide News Network.
2: This is Moving America. Here's Jake Novak.
3: Online used car site CarMax is giving us the latest example of how what customers tell pollsters and what they actually do are two different things. CarMax crushed its latest quarterly earnings report, beating profit and sales expectations. CEO Keith Barr says that despite all we're hearing about affordability and falling consumer confidence, even the company's lower income customers are spending resiliently so far. CarMax shares are up more than 50% from this time last year, despite those rising used car prices. Of course, those rising gasoline prices are driving more demand for used EVs, which had been suffering falling values amid low demand when this year started. But $4 and $5 gas has changed that. And that's probably one of the biggest reasons why customers are willing to pay more for an EV that could save them a lot more in the long run. Happy shopping. I'm Jake Novak.
2: This is Moving America.
1: R&B singer Freddie Jackson has died.
4: You are my lady. The Grammy-nominated entertainer was known for his smooth delivery on hits such as Rock Me Tonight for Old Time's Sake and You Are My Lady back in the 80s. Freddie Jackson was born and raised in New York's Harlem. He started his career on the club scene there, eventually moving to the West Coast where his debut album went platinum in 1985. Jackson revealed in 2024 he was diagnosed with kidney disease. His family says in a statement that he died Monday, 3 days after his 70th birthday. Bill Rakoff, Worldwide News Network.
1: The Emmys are going prime, prime video that is. Starting in 2027, Amazon and the Television Academy have agreed on a 6-year deal, ending the ceremony's 70-year run on broadcast networks. The Emmys rotated among the four major networks annually. The deal means the Emmys will have a long-term home. The awards will still be free to watch with no Prime Video subscription required. Gloria Chapa, Worldwide News Network, New York.
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0: Now, it's Red Eye Radio. Gary McNamara and Eric Harley talk about everything from politics to social issues and news of the day. Whether you're up late or you're just starting your day, welcome to the show from the Relief Factor Studios. This is Red Eye Radio.
1: All across America, we are Red Eye Radio. He is Eric Harley and I'm Gary McNamara. Good morning. Hello. All right, so one of the things we're talking about, you know, with the election coming up, and as we said, you know, I think one of the best things, just the way that you put it, and it was a couple of weeks back, and you said, look, anything the Republican Party is doing, you know, is fixable.
2: Right.
1: Where the Democrats are going is not fixable.
2: Right.
1: And we look in and wonder, for all that we believe the Republican Party has done wrong in this administration, again, it's fixable and it's not close to where the Democratic Party wants to go.
2: Mm-hmm.
1: So we talked yesterday about the fact that, you know, that, you know, Trump's out there trying to get his base going. I go, why wouldn't his base vote Republican?
2: Yeah, right.
1: Even if you're not, let's say, because I'm probably, I don't even know what the percentage is, probably 60 to 70% in favor of what the Republicans do. And there's a ton of stuff I disagree with. You know, and what I disagree with is when they move closer towards socialism.
2: Right, right, yeah.
1: And I don't care who the person is. You know, we're not tribal here on the show.
2: No.
1: We're not tribal to a personality. We never have been. If I vote for you and you do something that I disagree with, I'll criticize you that day if I voted for you the day before. The
2: right.
1: fact that people find that incredibly offensive boggles my mind. You're there to do my bidding. You're not there to become a celebrity. You're not there for me to bow down before you and say, you're the greatest ever. Because I know in the history of the United States, you're going to be gone. And what's important? Important is what the actual law is and what the Constitution states.
2: The work that you have done remains. And
1: yes.
2: If you talk about executive orders, those can be turned over quicker than any act of Congress. Although acts of Congress can also be turned over.
1: Everything can be turned over.
2: but
1: it's harder to do.
2: Supreme Court,
1: yeah.
2: You know, decisions can be turned around. There can be, there can be change, but our founders made it harder for that change for a reason. They made it difficult it should be slow, but the tendencies, the ideas that they promote, where you want to, if you're on in the Republican Party, kick the door open for the left to take over, because at some point the left will control the White House,
1: right,
2: and probably both chambers on Capitol Hill again. And then you look at what they want to do, what the Republican Party wants to do. I'm not saying I can deal with. I'm saying it can be dealt with. There are ways to change it. The left is not going to change. This is a culture now that is deeply embedded into the radical left, and the radical left will lead the Democratic Party
1: right
2: for our lifetime and beyond.
1: And the one example

0: is, you know, Trump coming to stump for
1: Paxton.
0: Yeah. And it's like, you know, Paxton, there is no energy. I was reading this the other day. There is no energy. And so Trump needs to come down to solidify the base.
1: Yeah.
0: Well, then you're not a good Republican, or you're not a good conservative, because there's stuff I disagree with Paxton on totally.
1: Mm-hmm.
0: Paxton is not a perfect candidate in any manner or way.
1: Right.
0: And I look at some of the things he's doing in the state of Texas. I disagree with them.
1: Right.
0: But I may agree with him 60% of the time. I agree with Tallarico 0% of the time.
1: Yes.
0: Because I know he is an extreme radical who wishes to change the Constitution of the United States. There's something wrong if you call yourself a Republican and you say, well, my excitement level is low. What the hell are you talking about? You know,
1: are you not motivated by the radical left right now?
0: Right. You're not motivated by the things that they wish to do. Everything that we've laid out, everything that they are, that we're against. Well, if the candidate isn't perfect, I'm just not going to vote. I've never thought that way. It's always been, what's the lesser of two evils?
1: Yes.
0: Or what's the greater of the two positives? But I haven't done that in a long, long time.
1: I have to go back.
0: What's the greater of the two positives?
1: I don't know how far you'd have to go back on that one.
0: I think about 1862.
1: Yeah, probably.
0: And so, right about the time you started voting. When I see this, I'm just like, well, then you really don't care.
1: Yeah.
0: You're in it for some type of emotional satisfaction that has nothing to do with ensuring that the society and the republic that we live in, you know, that the government, because I understand, we understand why the Constitution exists and why the Bill of Rights exists.
1: Yeah.
0: To limit the power of the government.
1: Yeah.
0: Since I understand that, I want to limit the power of the government over my life, and there's no way that the Democrats will limit that more than the Republicans will. So just on a umbrella, the entire umbrella of why I vote, I don't even need to get into the specifics of the issues. You eventually do, because that's why you look and you say, you know, they wish to have much more power over me and much more power and control over the money of society. I'm against that.
1: Yeah.
0: Why?
1: Mm.
0: Because I believe in the United States of America, the Constitution, the Republic, free markets.
1: Yeah.
0: Because that's the number one. It's the way to create more productive, efficient, and happy people.
1: Yeah.
0: But when we fall for the BS of the studies, well, the happiest people are the people where all the social programs are covered for them. Oh, they're not so happy anymore, because the middle class pays a heck of a lot more in taxes. And the whole thing of, well, they're happier. I go, well, how do you define happiness?
1: Right.
0: To me, happiness is freedom and opportunity. And in that, because that's long-term happiness. Freedom and opportunity.
1: Yeah.
0: It's not short term. Give me the stuff that I want that I don't have to pay for. And long term happiness is knowing I have freedom and opportunity. And in there's going to be periods of unhappiness because I have failed.
1: And, you know,
0: and every human fails and you get up, but I want that freedom and opportunity to fail and then succeed. And to me, I have no idea the way that the left is thinking and the way a significant portion of the populist right is thinking is completely and totally foreign to me.
1: Well, it's, you know, I think there was this COVID era effect. Wow. We can stay home. Wow. Things didn't go to hell. Wow. What's the least I can get away with? What's the least I can do? And then it really was about, because when, and you and I have talked about this, I actually had some.

0: who's on the left, who's a friend of mine, and we had this back and forth on social media. I sent a person there to do my bidding. Oh, my gosh, I can't believe you admitted that. Well, you do the same thing. And when I explained it to her, then she just stopped posting. Because when we say that, I don't, I'm not doing it for my own satisfaction, even though I may be satisfied with them doing the right thing, whoever that public servant is and whatever role they're in. The real satisfaction comes from that it benefits a free society. Not me. I'm fine. I can take care of me. I don't need the government. I don't need the government to hand me things and supply things for me. I can handle it myself. But when they're doing the right things, it benefits a free society and it nurtures an environment that creates opportunity, which creates more liberty for everybody. And I'm talking about anybody and everybody, whether I agree with them or know them or love them or not. This is what this is all about. The left wants to come in and take that opportunity away from you. They don't want you to have your choices with your own children. By the way, that's one of the ads I saw, how the left is going after your own children. And what they want to do, what they're promoting is that they, if the parents didn't let that child have the surgery, the transgender surgery, then the parents would be prosecuted. They're promoting this idea of actually prosecuting, punishing the parents for not going along with the child's wishes. And this kind of indoctrination and massive rule over your child is part of the game. Well, not only do you not have any freedom, but they don't want you to have any decision in the classroom for your child, or if your child is indoctrinated and then believes they're not a girl, they're a boy, or they're not a boy, they're a girl, and they want surgery, and you disagree with it, we'll consider that child abuse. If you can't get up and get off your ass and go vote against that, I don't know what to tell you.
1: Yeah. You know, the other example is what we played earlier in the show was the audio of that festival where they asked the question, if the government said they needed your home, would you give it to them?
0: It's yeah.
1: If it was under the democratic process, well, no, they're not asking you. They're saying, you know, the question is, if they want to take it for whatever purposes they want it,
0: yeah,
1: to give it to somebody else.
0: Right.
1: I do it. Well, I don't know if they should do, but you know, it might be a good idea. You know, it's like even the right answers, we said the woman at the end, no.
0: Yeah.
1: It's not government's job to allocate resources and private property of people.
0: Here's the thing.
1: The fact that people actually think that way,
0: yeah,
1: is just absolutely just completely and totally foreign to me. And so this whole thing that Republicans aren't excited, well, then you're worthless.
0: Yeah.
1: If you're not excited to go out and vote, because it's not, I know, I don't vote because I believe government's going to take care of me. I vote to limit government's power over us. That's what gets me excited. And if you're a Republican and you call yourself a conservative and you're like, well, I'm not getting what I want and I should get something, then you're worthless as a Republican and you're not a conservative.
0: Well, and you're making it about you. You're making it, if you're turning it into this tribal thing, you're making it about you.
1: Yeah.
0: It's not about you. It's about a free society and what benefits a free society. And if you don't see that, you've been wearing blinders just like the left. You're willfully ignorant. You need to take them off, and you need to vote in the direction that creates more opportunity and freedom. And by the way, on that question of would you be okay for the government to take your home, I'd like to qualify those respondents and ask first, how many of you own a home and have any equity whatsoever in that home?
1: That's a great question. You know, we've often said when you do polls, they should have qualifying questions,
0: yes,
1: for it.
0: Yeah.
1: Would you let them take your home? if you had full equity in it,
0: right.
1: if you had half equity in it, if
0: right.
1: you have any equity in it,
0: right.
1: should the government just be able to take your

0: your home
1: right.
0: and not pay you anything for it.
1: Exactly.
0: In order to benefit society, I love this. In order to benefit society.
1: Right.
0: And that's the line that people want to be BS'd. Dad was right.
1: Yep.
0: Well, we'll just take your home that you own in order to benefit society. Oh, yeah, then I'd be willing to do it. No, you wouldn't.
1: Yeah, you don't have any equity in your home, I'm guessing.
0: Yeah, what we figured out is, you know, whether it's the Democrats talking about shoplifting, it's okay to steal from someone else. Don't you dare steal from me.
1: Right.
0: Steal from them.
1: That's right. Defund the police. Not my police.
0: Not my police. Right.
1: I think they should defund the band, the police.
0: They were. Long time ago.
1: Nope. Believe it or not, they're still making a lot of money. They're getting unbelievable.
0: Oh, they're
1: plays.
0: Still fun. Okay. Yeah. They're not together, but they're still funded.
1: Oh, they're funded. They're well funded.
0: Oh, that's a great point.
1: They're well funded. Yeah. Yeah. No, it's but you look at that attitude, and I guarantee you, go back to those respondents. Let me first ask you: do you have any equity whatsoever in your home? No. All right. On to the next person. I want to talk to people who have equity in their home and find out what they would say. The government taking your property because you've got teeth in the game, and those teeth go with the government.
0: We are Red Eye Radio.
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3: Rainfall over much of the central and eastern Gulf Coast in coming days due to tropical storm development.
4: Sometime this week, there is a 90% chance overall of tropical development, and that will be very close to the Mexican Gulf Coast, likely over the Bay of Campeche, and that is not too far from the U.S. Gulf Coast, and we're looking at that system expected to lift northeastward with time.
3: USDA Chief Meteorologist Brad Rippey says regardless of development, rain will be spread across the southeastern U.S.
4: The bulk of the heavy rain should fall along and near the Gulf Coast from southeastern Louisiana eastward through Florida. We do expect at least 4 to 8 inches. Those numbers could go higher if we have a significant consolidated tropical storm or hurricane heading toward that region.
3: Regarding potential ag impacts, possible harvest disruptions could be offset by needed topsoil moisture replenishment in the region. I'm Rod Bain reporting for the U.S. Department of Agriculture in Washington, D.C.
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0: We are Red Eye Radio. He's Eric Carly, and I'm Gary McNamara. So, yeah, I just thought it was we should comment on that because I've been seeing a lot, especially then, you know, that Trump's out there. And he's out there because he's not out there to convince independents.
1: Right.
0: Trump is not out there to convince independents.
1: Right.
0: He's out there in order to shore up the base. And I'm like, why does he got to shore up the base of the Republican Party?
1: Right.
0: You're telling me you cannot tell me that you cannot be excited to go out and vote to stop what the Democrats want to do, which is the most radical agenda in the history of the country. Yeah. And I'm not interested in that because they didn't give me exactly what I wanted.
1: Yeah.
0: The Republicans.
1: Yeah.
0: And if I don't get exactly what I want, I'm not going to vote. And if the Democrats take over, well, then that's the punishment for the Republicans not doing the right thing.
1: Yeah.
0: Well, there comes to a point where it's so rad. We're not talking about the difference of spending $10 billion on a project versus $12 billion on a project.
1: No, well, I was going to say that earlier. Right. It's not the difference between, okay, they want this health care plan versus the other side wants this health care plan or benefit or whatever it is. It's, again, a very solid line. And you're either with the radicals or you're not.
0: Right.
1: And if you're going to stay home as a Republican voter, then you're with the radicals.
0: By the way, very appropriate to say today, October 7th.
1: Yes, yes.
0: As you said way back then.
1: Yep.
0: You're either with the radicals or you're with
1: everybody else.
0: Everybody else. Either you're with the terrorists or you're with everybody else. Yep. Everybody's trying to soft sell it, you know, as we have seen.
1: Yep.
0: And
1: there's no middle ground.
0: There is no middle ground when it comes to anti-Semitism.
1: There's no middle ground on the anti-Semitism. There is no middle ground on the political game in the United States anymore. There is no middle ground with the left. There is no compromise meeting in the middle. That's why we're frustrated with Republicans when they say, well, we could do this and it's more of a liberal idea. We're like, no, you're opening the door for them. Don't do that.

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1: And he is Eric Carlin. I'm Gary McNamara. 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
2: And thank
1: after
2: you.
1: After the show is over, it becomes our podcast.
2: Yeah.
1: Isn't that cool?
2: Yeah, it is.
1: Yeah, we take care of, we killed two birds with one stone. By the way, I really don't have any intention of killing any birds.
2: I heard a comedian say that we should change it, the suggestion from, I don't know, PETA or someone, that it should be feed two birds with one scone, which is stupid. Birds don't like scones.
1: It might kill them.
2: Well, that's what the comedian actually said, yeah.
1: You feed them scones.
2: He said, you know, scones get pretty hard after a while. You could actually probably kill two birds with one scone.
1: That's exactly. Yeah. But when we discuss, you know, the election and just in general where the public is, you know, on government in general.
2: Yeah.
1: And the belief by so many people that big government, that is an absolute, the biggest monopoly that you could possibly ever get.
2: Yeah.
1: And with the federal government's ability to borrow money from future generations, the immorality of doing that doesn't seem to bother people. And people are like, oh, I think that's a great, I think the federal government, you know, that they can run things better. The private sector is a problem. And the thing is, the criticism of the private sector comes from the biggest monopoly that exists out there. You know, we saw, in the Paramount

0: Warner.
1: Yeah.
0: You know, attempted antitrust lawsuit from the 12 states that said this is a monopoly. This is a monopoly, and the AG of California, we're doing monopoly, monopoly, antitrust, antitrust, and then they folded.
1: Yeah.
0: And there was not one antitrust argument to be made at all.
1: No.
0: They make this crap up as they go along because they know it relates to people. They look at the people and they go, these people are the biggest suckers out there. We can just scream antitrust, monopoly, and we're the biggest monopoly out there.
1: Yeah.
0: And we're not, they're really not monopolies. We're just calling them monopolies because we know the idiots will respond.
1: Yes.
0: Speaking of idiots, this Jonathan Turley's column that on his website.
1: Yeah.
0: He said, here's my column. In the first place, God made idiots, Mark Twain wrote in 1879. That was for practice. Then he made school boards. End of quote. Mark Twain, 1879.
1: Yeah.
0: And this is probably when we talk about the monopoly and how the Democrats have been able to, there's two things. The Democrats have been able to sell to a significant portion of the public that the private sector is the problem when they're the problem.
1: Yeah. Yeah. Over and over again.
0: And the other one, the biggest lie they've been able to convince people of is corporate taxes are good because they punish the corporation and therefore you're getting something when it's actually a stealth tax that hurts the poor the most. It's just amazing.
1: Yeah.
0: It's amazing when you look at it, you go, how stupid can people be? How can't you connect the dots? And it got to the point of being so bad that when it was Obama talking about the profits tax on
1: windfall profits tax on oil
0: companies. Mm-hmm. And it was like the argument was brought up. They said, well, if you raise it, you know, what you're saying is the oil companies are greedy.
1: Yeah.
0: And so if you raise the cost of doing business, they're not going to pass it on to the consumer, when obviously they pass everything on to the consumer because it's crystal clear every time there's an increase in the barrel of oil, you see it at your gas station a day later.
1: Yes.
0: And so there's no more perfect example of how companies will pass on the cost to the consumer. And yet people seem to be completely unaware. That's what happens with corporate taxes. The same thing. They'll pass it on to you. They always do because their goal is to keep their profit margin the same or increase their profit margin each and every year. And so, which, by the way, by law, they're required to do.
1: Yeah.
0: Right. A company can't say, we're not going to make a profit anymore.
1: Right.
0: Because they have an obligation and responsibility to their stockholders.
1: Yes.
0: It's against the law if they do not work in benefit of their stockholders. Probably a lot of people don't know that, do they?
1: No, I mean, it's most people don't understand how business runs in general. The cost of doing business and everything that they essentially are paying for, which includes taxes.
0: And so... To me, those are the two things. The biggest monopoly is constantly trying to convince the biggest monopoly with more power than any corporation could ever have has successfully convinced the people of the United States, or at least half the people of the United States, probably more, might be 60% when you look at the populist Republican that exists today. Oh, yeah, these companies, these billionaires are the problem. They're not the problem. They never have been. You're buying the BS because it's great to be able to blame somebody else for what you feel is your lot in life.
1: Yeah.
0: When the people responsible for making your life not easier, and that's why they exist, they make it harder, is government.
1: Yeah.
0: And so schools, perfect example, as Jonathan Turley writes. He writes, Mark Twain said, in the first place, God made idiots. He wrote, that was for practice. Then he made school boards. It appears that most Americans now agree with him. New polling shows that K through 12 education has now reached a record low in the number of people who are even somewhat satisfied with the state of education in the United States.

0: States. What is most troubling is that the near total contempt for our school system does not make a bit of difference. Families and students have become largely irrelevant to an education cartel, a self-sustaining, self-perpetuating political alliance of unions and politicians. According to Gallup, only 32% of American adults say that they are completely or somewhat satisfied with the quality of K through 12 education. That is the lowest figure in Gallup's 27 years of asking the question. Public satisfaction with the school system has dropped almost 20 points since 2024. The collapse comes at a time, and I think COVID was responsible for a lot of that. The collapse comes at a time when universities are reporting that college students are entering higher education without basic math and other skills. We've also seen a dismal decline in standards at elite universities like Harvard, where faculty has been compelled to teach high school level math classes to students. In May, faculty in the University of California system, which eliminated standardized testing to achieve greater equity in admissions, reported an alarming lack of math knowledge among new students. Most recently, the University of California San Diego faculty report found a nearly 30-fold increase since 2020 in students whose math skills fell below the high school level. Like many of us, neither the drop in skills nor public support is surprising. For generations, the public school system, a government monopoly, for the longest time, has failed students in major cities. Despite massive budget increases, actual test scores continue to fall or remain at subpar levels. He said, in a prior column, this is Jonathan Turley, I was particularly moved by the frustration of a mother in Baltimore who complained that her son was in the top half of his class despite failing all but three of his classes. Her story led to my changing my view of school vouchers. Despite my long support for public schools, I believe vouchers may be the only way to take control away from the education cartel by introducing real competition based on academic performance. And think about this. We put government in charge of educating our students. They are completely failing. And for some reason, we have this belief, well, government can take care of everything else.
1: Yeah. And we keep saying we need to give more money to these institutions to do more failing.
0: Well, you know, if you ask the people out there, should more money go to schools, they'll say yes.
1: Yeah, it's overwhelming and has been for the longest time. I can't remember the last time. I mean, aside from conservatives. Then my dad and I were having a conversation here recently. And, you know, he's not doing too well, but he's sitting there. This was a shorter little talk show. And he said, Department of Education. He said, if I was president for 1 year, first thing I'd do, get rid of Department of Education, turn it over to the states and the local school districts and say, okay, you get this much money. You do what you want to do in your schools. And we've been talking about this as conservatives for the longest time.

0: requirements. They are simply pushing students out the door without basic skills, robbing these kids of any chance to break out of cycles of poverty and unemployment. When confronted with their poor performance, school board members have declared meritocracy to be a form of white supremacy.
1: Yeah.
0: Gifted and talented programs are being eliminated in the name of so-called equity. In any other field, such generational failure would be unthinkable. No business or enterprise could ever sustain itself. However, that is the point. There is little competition in the system. Blue states have largely blocked voucher programs while protecting teachers from performance-based standards. Actual students have become irrelevant to budgets. In Chicago, there are schools that remain open despite 80% vacancy rates. One school, and we brought this to you a couple of weeks ago, Frederick Douglass Academy High School, has only 27 students or 2% of its building capacity.
1: Wow.
0: The school system spends $55,500 for each student at Frederick Douglass Academy. You know, the research came out. We brought it to you a couple of weeks ago. The United States now spends more on education on per student, K through 12, than anybody in the world.
1: Yeah.
0: Overall, 35% of Chicago schools are half full or less, but that did not stop the schools from spending a couple million on transcendental meditation sessions or giving teachers and students days off to join the May Day protest with city-subsidized buses. Wow. According to a recent study, in 2025, the Chicago Teachers Union spent a record $4.2 million on politics and lobbying, but less than 18% on representing teachers. This includes massive contributions used to elect former teacher and union organizer Mayor Brandon Johnson, a former organizer for the union. Johnson, in turn, has effectively turned his office over to the far-left union. And this is what we believe. We need more government involved in more things in our life. I mean, it's Eric, it's beyond stupidity. None of it makes any sense. And that's why when Republicans say, you know, we hear, well, Trump has to be out there stumping because the Republicans, the excitement level is just not there. Then you really don't care. If you've been voting and you're not going to vote now to stop this, if you can't see it, then you really don't care.
2: You've let them win. You're okay with them winning. You're okay with the radicals taking over.
0: And for some reason, and I call it the security of imagery.
1: Oh, I believe government will take care of me.
0: That's what it is. Not the security of substance, but the security of imagery.
1: Yeah.
0: We are Red Eye Radio.
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0: We are Red Eye Radio. He's Eric Carlin. I'm Gary McNamara. The monopoly of government, Jonathan Turley writes, in economics there are few scourges older and more damaging than the cartel, which is, he's talking about the, in this particular case, teachers unions and the Democratic Party, which uses its power over an area to create higher prices, lower quality, and stifled innovation. Figures such as Randy Weingarten of the American Federation Teachers effectively made their unions piggy banks for the Democratic Party and appear at far-left rallies to support Democratic causes. In return, Democratic leaders give this cartel most everything that it demands, including barring competition in the form of public vouchers or tying budgets to improving the education of actual students. That's why one of the greatest examples of the failure of government is education.
1: Yep.
0: Yet half the country says, we want more government control over more things. It's insanity,
1: yeah.
0: Eric.
1: Yeah.
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3: I'm Michael Wallace. Russian media are reporting a second worker at a plague research facility has died. President Trump says he'll speak by phone with Vladimir Putin, perhaps as early as today, about the potential plague threat.
4: Secretary of State Marco Rubio is calling on Russia to provide more information about the death.
5: Anytime you hear that there's some disease that infected someone in a lab anywhere in the world, you're going to be concerned about it, especially given recent events.
4: But says it would be reckless at this moment to speculate what this might be. President Trump was asked if the U.S. was going to do anything about the situation.
6: Well, we're looking at it very strongly. We just heard about it.
4: But says...
6: we'll help them.
4: The 28-year-old woman died last week after reportedly becoming ill while working at an anti-plague institute. Russian officials say she died of pneumonia, and nearly 200 people who may have had contact with her are being monitored. Stacy Lynn, Worldwide News Network, Washington.
3: Israel paused at 6:29 a.m. local time this morning to mark the moment 3 years ago when Hamas launched its attack on southern Israel. 1,200 people were killed, 251 were taken hostage.
7: It's a very emotional day. It's a very difficult day for our community, 3 years after October 7th.
3: The subsequent war in Gaza has left much of the territory in ruins, with an estimated 74,000 people killed in Israeli attacks. Her attorney says Krista Pike is awake and talking after she survived her attempted execution in Tennessee last week. Here's Fordham University law professor Deborah Denno.
8: The attorneys have asked Tennessee's governor several times to commute her sentence, so he could commute her sentence, in which case she would be taken off a death row. If, in fact, Tennessee wants to try to execute her again, you know, several things could happen. Her attorneys could say, look, this violated the constitutional clause of double jeopardy because the state actually already executed her once.
3: Her attorney says Pike remains handcuffed to her hospital bed with injuries to her arms from the botched lethal injections. Tropical storm Isaias has formed off the east coast of Mexico and is expected to become the first hurricane of the Atlantic season tomorrow. Meteorologist Chris Franklin.
9: The initial models, that initial forecast, used with a grain of salt because there are still probably a lot of changes ahead with a system that, at least per the Hurricane Center, is expected to be moving along in the next couple of days. But a lot of the models have it just kind of sitting down in the southern Gulf for the next several days.
3: The storm could make landfall as a Category 1 or 2 storm anywhere from Louisiana to the Florida Panhandle later this week. Some areas could get up to 10 inches of rain. Nepal is ending its search for the 5,300 people who are still missing after August's deadly flooding. Some families of the missing are upset with the decision. The official death toll is above 1,400. Dow futures down 166 this morning. 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
2: A state-funded pilot is looking at whether steam can reduce the need for fumigation. Jenny Broom is an agroecology researcher at UC Santa Cruz.
4: They actually can't fumigate within a quarter mile of a school when school's in session.
2: Gloria Chapa, Worldwide News Network.
1: U.S. soldiers stationed on Japan's Okinawa have been given a month-long curfew and banned from drinking alcohol after a Marine was accused of robbing and murdering a local woman in a hotel. That Marine denies the allegations. Michael Wallace, Worldwide News Network, New York.
5: Poaching is a

0: Bell. That Marine denies the allegations. Michael Wallace, Worldwide News Network, New York.
1: Poaching is a major threat to our country's wildlife populations, but it's just one of the risks animals face. 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
4: 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Gary McNamara and Eric Harley talk about everything from politics to social issues and news of the day. 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
5: All across America, we are Red Eye Radio. He is Eric Harley and I'm Gary McNamara. Hello.
6: Hello.
5: So, yeah, one of our listeners sent us, or I think posted on X about what Boy George had to say about how he is going to remember October 7th. And you and I were just sitting here before our pre-show meeting saying, think about it. I mean, who would have ever thought that we would sit there and say, okay, I agree with Boy George.
6: Yeah.
5: Oh, Deborah Messing. Yesterday, in fact, there's a couple of stories out on her now, supporting the Republican candidate, Mr. Blakeman, in New York against Kathy Hochul.
6: Right.
5: Thinks Democrats are destroying New York City. Who would have ever seen that? Yeah, at times, now, I haven't heard him speak in a while, and I don't agree with everything that they agree with, but I'm agreeing with them more. Johnny Rotten.
6: Stephen A. Smith,
5: yeah. Michael Rappaport.
6: Lady Gaga.
5: Bill Maher.
6: Ed Sheeran, whoever he is.
5: Now, I haven't seen anything I've agreed with Grandma Gaga.
6: No.
5: Right. Grandma Gaga is Madonna, by the way. You know, people don't know that.
6: I thought about that when we talked about Lady Gaga. I always think about Grandma Gaga, and I thought, might there be a moment? I'm just going to throw the possibility out there because you never know. I wouldn't have suspected Deborah Messing. I didn't follow the Will and Grace thing. I didn't really. I quit watching primetime TV back when before Cosby went to prison, and so it was a long time ago. And I never followed the. You know, I know who she is. Always assume far left. You know, and. I don't really put any kind of judgment one way or the other or really care much about it. But it's notable because if you know that who she's supported in the past, Cynthia Nixon for governor.
5: Yeah, exactly.
6: You know,
5: Cynthia Nixon is as far left as you can get.
6: Well, but we made the point when we talked about it yesterday and you said she voted for Cynthia Nixon. Cynthia Nixon actually made some points during the debate.
5: Yeah, she did.
6: That were like, okay, hold on a second. This isn't just throwing out accusations or names or anything like this. Not that I would support Cynthia Nixon, but we thought, wait a minute. She was formidable in that moment to the extent that I guess someone without that experience could be. And she was a serious candidate. I wouldn't say a serious threat to her opponent, but a serious candidate and brought up some very solid points during the debates. And so, you know, you look at where we are now and You and I

0: often wonder this when we go through election cycles. You know, the whole silent majority thing. But the silent, I don't know, you can't say majority just for the left, only on the left. There has to be a massive silent movement. And by that, I mean people who think that if I say something, for Deborah Messing to go out and say, I'm supporting the, not the Green Party candidate, not the independent that nobody knows that's running and has 20 followers, the Republican candidate is a huge deal. And I thought to myself, is there this growing number of people that are rank and file Democrats that are saying to themselves, you know what? I may not go down the Trump road. I may not go down the MAGA road. But on certain elections, there are Republicans that make a hell of a lot more sense than Democrats. I'm just asking a question. I have no idea. If I were a betting man, and I am, I would bet that no, it's not the case. It's not a great number of them. But I could be wrong about that. There certainly could be a growing number of them, and for Messing to be pretty forward about it, then Boy George, you know, and how he's going to commemorate,
1: you know,
0: October 7th, which we here in the Central Time Zone of the U.S. just entered, and now, you know, all of these, but how many different celebrities have we seen, high-profile individuals that have, I won't say made the turn, because I have no idea where they're going to be long-term on what issues or what candidates. But Deborah Messing has to know, someone like Deborah Messing has to know that if you speak out against the Democrat, if you just say, I'm not going to vote, if she had just said, I'm not going to vote because I don't support the Democratic candidate and I won't vote for a Republican, that would have been a big deal to me, because the mob is going to come at your door. They're going to be, you know, you're going to be canceled at that point. And I don't know how active her career is. I think Will and Grace has been off the air for many years, but I don't follow her career. But certainly that would have been enough to get the mob, you know, on their feet and cut her out of the herd.
1: Well,
0: here's what liberals.
1: Deborah Messing had to say yesterday, because she got flagged for it.
0: Yeah.
1: She defended her decision to support Trump-backed Republican Bruce Blakeman for governor of New York on Tuesday. The Will and Grace actress wrote in a lengthy Instagram post that while she has been a Democrat her whole life and for years, her focus has been on voting rights, the gay community, and gun control. She is increasingly concerned about the quality of life in New York City. I stand by every one of those principles, adding, what has changed is how I feel about the city and the state I dearly love. By the way, nothing has changed with the Democrats over the last couple of decades in New York as to the direction that they're going.
0: No.
1: There's no difference,
0: right,
1: 20 years ago, 10 years ago, 5 years ago, or now.
0: Nope.
1: It's been on the exact same path.
0: Yep.
1: What did she eventually feel it? Are there people that she knows that can't afford to live in New York City anymore? But this is, again, the warning that we gave to Republicans and the administration way back in January of 25.
0: Yeah.
1: When the president took over.
0: Mm-hmm.
1: And that was, pay attention to prices.
0: Yeah.
1: Right. Don't just think that you can sit there and go, the economy is great, the economy is great, and prices aren't. Because you're now getting to the point, you know, I go back to that study that was done back in 2008, 2009. Remember that?
0: Mm.
1: When they found out that even liberals, when gas prices got so high.
0: Oh, yeah. Summer of 2008.
1: Yeah.
0: Because oil prices were at the highest they've ever been, $147 a barrel. Yeah. And even California liberals it was liberals, but I think there was another poll that showed even some California liberals, rank and file, were saying, drill, baby, drill.
1: Yeah. They said it's more important to drill than climate change. And that was across the political spectrum.
0: Yeah.
1: And even they asked people, are you liberal? which even back then,

0: a lot of people don't want to answer.
1: Right, yeah.
0: Maybe now they do. Well, no, they don't anymore. I'm not liberal. I'm a communist.
1: Yeah.
0: Don't call me a liberal. How right. dare you insult me? I'm a communist.
1: Right.
0: But she said, were they right here? In the past, Messina supported candidates like former President Joe Biden, Hillary Clinton, and Cynthia Nixon before she endorsed the Republican Nassau County executive. She has frequently criticized Donald Trump. But this is what, again, you know, prices can do. The problem is, as we said yesterday, if you believe that prices are going to go down if Democrats take office, they're going to spend a lot more money.
1: Right.
0: And we don't have it. But, you know, right. And by the way, we'll give you an example of you know, what our future, you know, could be like.
1: Yeah.
0: You know, you see the situation in France right now with the riots and everything else.
1: Man.
0: And it's like, you know, they talk about, well, these riots are about, we need more money for education. It's like, no, these are the leftists and the leftist unions now, knowing that there's no more money to spend.
1: Right. We've seen this before from France. Remember when they did the cut back on the retirement? And the young people said, you know, they changed the age limit or the age of benefits for retirement, and the young people just went crazy.
0: Listen, this year, this is really interesting. I know I'm not someone choosing between rent and groceries, so talking about herself.
1: Right, right.
0: But many of the people who make New York what it is, small business owners, teachers, nurses, and young people trying to start their lives here, are struggling with the high cost of living, and policies like congestion pricing are making it difficult to afford. Now, what I find interesting is, you know, we've pounded on the congestion pricing for the longest time.
1: Right.
0: You know, wait, how long? When did that first come up? A decade ago?
1: Oh, yeah.
0: Maybe even that long ago?
1: Yeah, yeah.
0: But as we have said, for example, the price of electricity in New York is double what it is in Texas, the average price.
1: Yeah.
0: Roughly 30 cents per kilowatt hour, where it's 15 cents in Texas. Double. That's got nothing to do with Trump or the Republicans.
1: That's state policy.
0: That's all state policy. And I think what you see here is somebody like Deborah Messing saying, all right, I still don't like what's going on in the national level,
1: mm-hmm.
0: or I can't stand Trump because he's mean and wishes to blow up all of California. Or have Iran blow up all of California. Let me even exaggerate that a lot more than what he actually said.
1: Right.
0: But because I know what he was trying to say. Everybody knows he's not going to, doesn't want Iran to blow up San Francisco or whatever. I do believe he was making a point, but that's what happens when he gets off script.
1: Right.
0: And the political part of it is that you can't win that one.
1: No,
0: you can't win that one. You can, you know, and so don't go off script.
1: Right.
0: Don't go off script. Don't do ad lib. But that's ridiculous. As I've said, I'm amazed I even brought it up because I said what a long time ago.
1: Mm-hmm.
0: I don't pay attention to what Trump says anymore. I pay attention to what he does.
1: The actions.
0: Yeah, the actions. Yeah. What he says is meaningless to me now because it goes all over the place. And when he goes off script, you have no idea where he's going to go. But Deborah Messing basically is saying, I know the difference between what the federal government's doing under Trump and what my legislature and governor is doing in New York.
1: Mm-hmm.
0: And they're responsible for the incredible cost of living in New York. It's not Trump, even though I hate him because he's a meanie, but this isn't his fault. That's really interesting because you see, for example, I don't know how close the Minnesota race is because of the fraud right now for Senate and governor. I know governor's race was getting closer. And so you look at something like that and you go, whoa. You know, in Texas, if the polls are true for Tallarico, or if it's even close for Abbott, you sit there and go, what the hell's your problem?
1: Yeah.
0: You've got property tax reduction like you can't believe.
1: Yeah.
0: In the state of Texas over the last couple of years.
1: Yeah.
0: You know, what is it you're bitching about in the state of Texas?
1: Right.
0: Specifically, what is it?
1: Right.
0: In New York, I can see it. In Minnesota, with the fraud, I can see Democrats and independents saying this is unacceptable. In Texas, what is it? He's offered no solutions. Tallarico, you see the story where he's disappeared? They haven't seen him in a week.
1: Yeah.
0: Has it made an appearance at
1: mm-hmm.
0: all?
1: Mm-hmm. Yeah, well, his ads are playing, the anti-Tallarico ads, I think they're PAC ads that are playing right now.

0: they're straight to the point and brutal. Like we are. You should be. Demonstrate how radical these individuals are and what they have actually said in their own words. And those ads that I've seen do nothing but that. They quote him.
1: And the interesting thing is, she's looking specifically, her beef is New York City.
0: Yeah.
1: But then again, what New York City is feeling exactly with electricity prices, you see across the board in New York State.
0: Right.
1: That's still there.
0: Right.
1: But she's talking about the specific policies, which is really Mamdani.
0: Yeah. Yeah.
1: In the direction that he wants to go, mm-hmm. but she's looking at it from the state level saying, maybe she's saying the state shouldn't be bailing them out. Maybe there should be some type of fiscal responsibility.
0: You know, I wondered about that yesterday, if there is more to her message that she just hasn't said yet, that she feels like, wait a minute, no. You know, you shouldn't ask the working class families of the rest of the state to pay for what's going on in New York City. And things are just going through the roof in New York City. I mean, that's where she's from.
1: And then she said she's become increasingly concerned about public safety, saying that the violence we see on our streets and subways frightens me. So, does she hear the defund the police, the defund the military, which is coming from the DSA and saying, we can't be going there? And so, I'm not looking for moderate Democrats because there are no moderate Democrats.
0: No.
1: So I've got to look and go, all right, Blakeman.
0: Yeah.
1: Trump endorsed Blakeman.
0: Yeah. Yeah. Well, because, again, and, you know, as we start October 7th here, the anniversary of the atrocities, I have been saying from the beginning, that night, I said, on one side, radicals, on the other side, everybody else. No more. There's no more of this in between, in the middle. Both, you know, we both sides, middle ground, blah blah blah blah blah. Come together, find common ground. There is none of that. There isn't, and it's not just between the anti-Semites, or even worse, groups like Hamas who are committing these attacks. It is political. You're either with the radicals or you're not. And if you're not, sitting on the sidelines isn't the answer.
1: I just wonder, though, you look at it, because we're talking about the number of people that are known as liberals out there and their change. And I'm thinking, you know, can the Republicans eventually get the baby vote? Because if you look at it, Johnny Resnick, goo-goo, I'm not going to do politics in my concerts. And then you have Gaga.
0: Right.
1: And the fact that she's been called a Zionist because she's against the racism of anti-Semitism.
0: It's time for babies to wake up and get out there and do their thing. Do their part.
1: All you've got to get is Lamal from that 80s band Kaja Goo Goo, and you got the Goo Goo Gaga Goo Goo vote.
0: There you go. Right there.
1: Yep.
0: Nurseries everywhere.
1: Yep. We are Red Eye Radio.
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0: We are Red Eye Radio. He is Eric Carly, and I'm Gary McNamara. Good morning. Oh, what did I do with it? I had it here.
1: What'd you do with it? Where'd it go?
0: Oh, jeez.
1: Where is it?
0: It was my favorite tweet.
1: Oh, yeah?
0: X post yesterday.
1: Yeah.
0: That said, wow, the problem is, even if Los Angeles and San Diego get taken out, Colorado, the Rockies still can't win the National League West.
1: Oh, oh my gosh. Wow. All right. Yeah. No, we don't want the enemy attacking California.
0: And neither does Trump.
1: Yeah.
0: Because
1: the enemy is California.
0: Well, actually, California is so radical.
1: Yeah.
0: That we're very fearful that they'll take out Iran.
1: Well, I'm wondering if the new Ayatollah might come out and go, man, that Newsom is a total radical. Way too radical.

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0: Observing and analyzing the insanity. 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
1: And he is Eric Harley and I'm Gary McNamara. One of our favorite men on the street interviews coming up in just 1 minute.
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1: Oops. We saw this story yesterday, but just never got to it. And I saw the audio had come out today from Fox. This was festival goers in liberal Tacoma Park, Maryland, are asked whether they'd be willing to give up their homes if the government decided the property was needed to house others. And the answer's all over the map. Are you ready?
2: I'm ready.
1: Hey, here we go.
3: I mean, if we were all doing it, I'd be so game. Do you know what I mean? And who's coming to me? Is this a decision I'm making through democratic means? Then yes. Yes, I would be so game. If I voted for it, sure.
4: I don't know that I would necessarily love it, but I mean, if it was something that was beneficial, I'd at least consider it. I mean, unnecessarily. Like I said, nobody wants what they have to be taken away from them, but there is something to be said about, like, you can set up things so that they're available for everybody.
5: Do I want to give it my private? Of course I don't want to give it my private property. Are they going to reimburse me fairly? That would be helpful in making my choice.
6: I don't think that's a good idea. But I think the idea of rent stabilization, for example, is an excellent idea, where you limit the rate of increase in rent in order to help people stay in their homes.
1: All right. Now, this is the best answer coming up.
2: All right.
1: Ready?
2: All right.
1: Here we go.
7: I think that's a ridiculous idea. It's a fool's errand. The idea that somehow we're going to be better off if the government is in charge of allocating all resources, that sounds not in any way desirable.
1: I love the people. Whoa. If it's done in the democratic process, no. The government decides your property is needed.
2: Yeah.
1: They're not saying you get a democratic vote. The government decides your property is needed.
2: Right.
1: They're going to take your property. Would you be willing to do it?
2: Right. You know, and this is obviously the next step for those. We remember during the COVID years, there were some rank and file liberals that were saying, well, nobody should own my property, which translates into I can't afford my rent. And so what they were saying was no one should be able to evict me from where I live. You know, this and that was kind of the beginning of a new run of squatters. Not that squatters were brand new at that time, but there were people that just found a loophole and became squatters and were living in people's homes.

0: I don't know how you let that go. If you're state legislators, I don't know how you let that go for 1 second. But this was this idea of being able to live rent-free. By the way, part of that came from the subprime mortgage mess. When people got into homes, and it was astounding how many people got into these homes with no payment down, no down payment, and they got in there and then never made a payment and then were evicted. But the eviction process was taking so long that they went months and months and months and never made a house payment. And it was, you know, this is this mentality that somebody else should pay my, you know, because if we're talking like health care, when that comes up, well, nobody should make a dime off health care. We've actually had callers tell us that. Nobody should make a dime of profit. Well, no, nobody should make a dime of profit off of a shelter or food or water or transportation. Oh, wait, what are we looking at? Communism.
1: Yeah.
0: Where you don't make anything, but nobody makes a profit, and I feel better about that when I have nothing and the government controls my entire life.
1: You know, we've talked about how people think. You know, whether they connect the dots, whether there's actually critical thinking, or whether their whole worldview is actually determined by a slogan,
0: yeah,
1: or a meme or a paragraph without any specifics, you know, in it at all.
0: Right.
1: And, you know, when I look at the left that hates private monopolies, that, you know, monopolies are, and everything out there is a monopoly. They don't even know how to explain it, but everything's a monopoly.
0: Right.
1: But when you have the clearest example of a human monopoly, which is the federal government. And not only does this monopoly have the ability to take your property through taxes, they have found the loophole, because you might say, yeah, but there's, you have representation in that government.
0: Mm.
1: But they found the loophole to go into massive debt,
0: yeah,
1: to tax people who aren't alive yet. And the left views that as a positive thing.
0: Yeah.
1: And they believe that if they look at a big corporation, because remember, big corporations, if they have competition or not, the left views as a monopoly.
0: Yeah.
1: There's nothing that comes close to the ability of government to be a monopoly. Nothing.
0: Right.
1: There's nothing that comes close in our society. And yet they believe that monopoly actually is the most efficient and productive way to allocate resources in a society. You cannot be a critical thinking person and actually say, look, I'm open to all ideas here. You know, what is a monopoly and why do I believe? Because you could ask me that. Why do I believe that the private sector works better? Competition.
0: Yeah. Right.
1: Competition that drives everything.
0: Right. It works better because of failure. The fear, right, of failure. If you're going to compete in the marketplace as a business, you're going to have to, you know, first of all, you're going to have to make sure you have inventory or be able to supply services or whatever it is going to be. But beyond that, you're going to have to know what your competition is doing at every single moment. Two prime examples are the two top retailers right now in America, Amazon and Walmart. And when you think about, Amazon started with a guy selling books in his garage, you know, and then all of a sudden he's competing on a legitimate level with Walmart. I don't know that anybody saw that coming. For years, Amazon didn't make a penny of profit. I don't know that anybody saw that, but Jeff Bezos had that vision and was able to leverage everything ultimately into a business that is now not just here domestically great or big. It's a global business, and Walmart is now

0: trying to play his game on the e-commerce level. If you don't know competition, if you don't know your competition, what's out there in the marketplace, if you're not constantly aware of that, then you'll fail. That fear of failure and that competition is what works for the marketplace and works for the consumer.
1: So number one is competition. There's actually two here. Number one is competition. And number two is you are much more immediately accountable for the money that you spend than in government.
0: Oh, yeah.
1: You think about government, good God, Congress, Senate, all their pet projects that they want.
0: Right.
1: Are those projects? Is the government money, when a senator says, I'm bringing the bacon home, is that bacon the most efficient way to use taxpayer dollars? Or is it something that helps keep somebody reelected? And whether it actually works or not, whether the government spending actually works or not, doesn't matter. It's the fact that, you know, the TV stations will say, you know, the for example, when you look at, I'll give a perfect example. When you look at New York and Hochul and the legislature giving out $500 checks because they caused electricity prices to skyrocket through the roof, mm-hmm. where electricity prices are double what they are in the state of Texas.
0: Yeah. Yeah.
1: They caused it.
0: Right.
1: And then they come back and go, all right, let's give you $500, you know, before election time. Because we caused this to happen.
0: Right.
1: Nothing like that can happen when you have competition and more accountability for the money that you spend in any type of human endeavor.
0: And make no mistake, from November 4th on, they don't care. There won't be any more checks until the next election cycle, maybe. But you're on your own.

0: check.
1: It's the oldest game in politics.
2: When you see, and this is outside the business portion of it, but not necessarily because they help destroy so many businesses. When you saw what happened during COVID, when they made these so many of these decisions without actually having the science behind it.
0: Right.
2: And then when the science started coming out, government, liberals especially, for their willing or their wanting to control, kept things going in our society that were absolutely unacceptable in the United States of America.
0: Yep. They ignored real information that was coming out so that they could maintain control of people and businesses. And this is something they've been trying to get control of. They saw COVID as the greatest opportunity for them to do that. They wanted to control language through social media. They were doing that for the longest time. Just go back and look at the Twitter files. And then ask Zuckerberg what they were doing over at Facebook during the 2020 election cycle. Look at all of these things that they wanted to control. COVID was the perfect opportunity because you couldn't see it. You didn't know it. Everybody was wearing masks. All of a sudden, the world looked very scary, and they loved that, except for the fact that they weren't wearing the masks. Why? Because, not because they were hypocrites. They didn't buy the science. The governor of California didn't buy the science. He didn't believe in it, but he knew he could control other people. And that was part of it, has been a part of the left, and they thought it was the perfect opportunity. And ultimately, thank God, it failed. But they still control people with fear. The world is ending. Climate change.
2: And the entity that does the most damage because of their monopoly status and they're wanting power and control over your lives has convinced the American public that that businesses involved in competition each and every day and much more accountable for the money that they spend are the reason that you have your problems today. Yeah. And they look at the public believing them and go, these people are a bunch of suckers.
0: Yeah.
2: Yep. That's what they think.
0: Yep.
2: We are Red Eye Radio.
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3: 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In season, out of season, didn't matter. 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Not hunting season. 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Local game warden was cool, though. Let him go with just a warning. No harm, no foul. College buddies thought Dad deserved a cool nickname. His name was Tom, and Buona came from the old TV show Tarzan. So, Buona Tom, savage hunter. Smart man, great dad. I miss him. 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

0: We are Red Eye Radio. He's Eric Cronin. I'm Gary McNamara. And you know, really, the incredible thing we've talked about. It. I know Jonathan Turley wrote about it also, but the new polls out there showing that support for K through 12 education one of the lowest levels ever. People completely dissatisfied. School choice, they want it.
1: Yeah.
0: But you talk about a monopoly.
1: Mm-hmm.
0: You know, you talk about and the wanting for the monopoly and the Democratic Party pushing for it year after year after year after year. And now even in blue states, they're saying, well, wow, we've got to. Why do you think that happened? Why does anybody put an ounce of trust in a government monopoly and their belief that they have the ability to allocate resources better than the private market? There's no evidence to show that. It's exactly the reverse. Mm.
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6: I'm Michael Wallace. The Kremlin said this morning it has shared information about a plague research lab worker's death with the World Health Organization and accused the media of providing false information about the case. News Nation's Kelly Meyer reports President Trump has scheduled a call with Russian President Vladimir Putin.
7: The U.S. Embassy in Moscow warned that the U.S. government has limited the ability to help U.S. citizens in Russia, especially outside of Moscow. So it urged U.S. citizens in Russia to depart immediately as they continue to track the situation closely. Now, the president has called this a, quote, big problem for Russia, but says the U.S. will do what it can to help. So that's what we're expecting the call to consist of.
6: The Kremlin, though, says no call between Trump and Putin has been scheduled. Israel is mourning the 1,200 lives lost in the October 7th Hamas attacks 3 years ago today. Former Prime Minister Naftali Bennett visited the site of the Nova Music Festival, where many young concertgoers were killed.
8: The earth shaked, and monsters came and murdered our sons and daughters here.
6: He says a generation of Israeli heroes has emerged from the attacks. Russia launched dozens of missiles at Ukraine overnight. In the northern city of Prilukai, a missile hit a five-story residential building, killing at least 13 people and injuring more than 50. At least seven people were wounded, two seriously, when a 19-year-old student went on a stabbing spree at a school in Ostrołęka, Poland today. The attacker is in custody. In Athens, Secretary of State Marco Rubio announced the U.S. and Greece will start sharing more counterterrorism information, especially regarding mass migration and human trafficking.
9: The State Department, along with our partners in the Homeland Security, the FBI, the CBP, are cooperating with Greek law enforcement to safeguard cultural property across the Mediterranean to protect our shared cultural heritage from illicit trafficking networks.
6: Greece says it is willing to help secure the Strait of Hormuz if there is a viable peace process there. It's been a quiet Atlantic hurricane season, but that's about to change. Meteorologist Chris Franklin says Tropical Storm

0: Iaisas will likely strengthen into a hurricane tomorrow.
1: What we have right now is a fairly somewhat healthy environment for the storm to intensify. What will start to lessen that hostile environment and become a little bit more hostile is this increasing wind shear and eventually some drier air moving in as well.
0: He says Isaias will likely be a Category 1 or 2 hurricane when it makes landfall somewhere between Louisiana and the Florida Panhandle later this week. French scientist Henri Kagan and Japanese scientist Kenzo Soai were awarded the Nobel Prize in Chemistry this morning. They discovered how to form a single molecular mirror image. That's a big breakthrough for drug makers. This is the Worldwide News Network.
2: This is Moving America. Here's Jake Novak.
3: Well, he did it. President Trump did indeed lower the so-called CAFE, or fuel efficiency minimum mileage standards, for U.S. automakers. Now, we don't have the exact numbers yet, but they're significantly lower than the Biden administration's call for carmaker fleet averages of 40 miles per gallon right now and significantly more by 2030. Now, a lot of this is about the kinds of vehicles Detroit does best. Weaker fuel economy standards mean automakers can grind out more pickup trucks and SUVs, which are much more profitable and much more popular than smaller cars when they are made by American car makers. It's also about affordability, as EV versions of most cars and trucks cost more to produce right now, and those higher costs get passed down to you, the consumer. But don't worry, greenies. The Trump team says even the adjusted fuel standards will still lead to a yearly drop in crude oil demand in the U.S. of 1.3 billion barrels per year by 2050. I'm Jake Novak.
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Good morning, Corpus Christi. Good morning, Coastal Bend. 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And we're off and rolling. You know, what happened? Where did the big sign thing come from? campaign signs I'm referring to, y'all. It used to be, you know, that if people support a candidate, they get a yard sign. And you take the little yard sign and put it up, and then, you know, for other more public locations, long feeder routes and whatnot, get a little bit bigger sign. Man, they got signs up that are held up with scaffolding now. I was looking at a couple of Eric Cantu signs. They had to build a wood platform to hold this sign up. That's how big it is. Then they got the sign, they're no longer vertical. They're no longer, what is it, horizontal, vertical, but they go straight up in the air now. And everybody got their picture on it, you know, they glamour shot. You got to have your serious looking, your glamour. Most people, I mean, a lot of people who put their family on it. Look, I'm a family man. Yeah, so was Karl Marx. And he didn't do very well by his family, I tell you that now. He was busy trying to get other people's stuff from him. But the signs, man, they're humongous. You can't miss them, so almost you don't even have to look at them to see them. If you have any peripheral vision at all, you see them. The sign people, they went from little sign to the big, gigantic sign. Pretty soon, man, they'll be, I don't know, they just gotten huge. The yard signs are still out there, but not as prevalent, I guess. And that's individual, you know, neighbor to neighbor. But them signs are huge. Then you gotta go, I guess you gotta remember where you put them, because you gotta go back and get them. And what happens if you don't go back and get them down? Then they'll take them down and they'll build a campaign, I guess. I don't know. There's some big signs. Big sign. Big. I'm talking big here. Tip said, gives new meaning to sign up. Yeah. Yeah, sign up, you know, the campaign, you know. Can I put one on your fence? Carlos says, some of the people, when you see them in person, you don't even look like the same person on the sign. That's true, too. Like I said, they're going to put the glamour shot up. They're going to put them and, you know, the family, show the kids all. All right, come on now, get dressed. We got the sign guy coming over here to take the picture for the sign. And take off them pants with them holes in it and put on something like church. See, look, American family. American family person. But then again, the other ones are the glamour shots. Now, I will say some people do walk around glamorous. What comes to mind is our mayor. Our mayor has always been dressed to the nines. If it gets so bad with her that people go on Facebook and post what kind of handbag she's carrying. Yeah, where'd she buy her clothes? Well, she did own her own business. Successful from all accounts. Sold it, made a profit.
But no, some of the people don't even

look at it. Some people give the picture how they looked when they were younger. But they're doing what they got to do. They don't even look like the same person on the sign, says Carlos. Not when you see him in person. Another text came in saying it appears that the scaffolding worked because he got earned media. You stated his name on the radio. Yeah, I'll do that from time to time. The scaffolding do work. You know, there was a guy, father, the billionaire attorney. His name is escaping me. He was head of the Democrat Party here in Nueces County for a while before. He built a huge place here, and then he moved and built a bigger place up in San Antonio. And I think he got another bigger place up in Colorado or somewhere in the mountains. His mother was a judge as well, a longtime judge. In fact, she had something to do and had her hands in the city council trial effort. I can't think of it. For some reason, I'm trying too hard. But his dad was on the school board. He was on the school board a couple of times. And his dad caught a lot of flack because he wanted to have the new school that the city wanted before they took the money for the new Carroll and created veterans. He wanted a school where the top flight students could go. And they accused him of being racist. And he wanted a place of excellence and all. Well, his campaign, if you remember, his signs were handmade in his garage. They were the ugliest signs. They were black with white paint lettering. There might have been some red on there somewhere, huh? I'm trying to think of his name. He died about 10 years ago on the city council. He had the ugliest signs in the world. And he would just put them up different places. And because they were so ugly, so obviously handmade, and it wasn't neat at all. It was just splash some black paint on, cover up a piece of wood, and then take some white and write a letters, vote for him. You know, for Del Mar. That's what he was. He was on Del Mar. Vote for him. And they were so ugly. Michael Watts' dad. It wasn't Roger. Michael. It was Watts. Michael Watts is the son. His dad. What's his first name? Anybody remember? Watts. Yeah, he was on. But his signs. He said him and one of his sons helped him make them. And then after he would win, he'd take them down and save them till it's time to run again. And he had these ugly, awful, that got attention, man. They got attention because they were that bad. So, hey, there's a method to the madness for the scaffolding, I guess. Yeah, there is. And then, you know, you got the fences. It's amazing, you know, the different candidates that are on the fences, by the way. Some of them, there's a mixture of so-called conservatives and so-called progressives. And I guess it depends. And that's going to happen, I guess, in a lot of ballot splitting. A lot of ballot splitting that you see. But I'll get more into the details of my observance of the election and what's going on in future shows. But there's some stuff going on out there, folks. There is some stuff going on out there, man. And their motives and their modus operandi, you know, the way they function and worked and who's with who. It is a song Aretha Franklin has, who's zooming who. Some folks are zooming some folks. Anyway, I got a pretty interesting show lined up for y'all today. We have Marita May Nardone Mendoza coming on to make her case.

0: for your support for her running for city council at large. And then I got a play on the rhyme of the Ancient Mariner. You familiar with that classic? It's about these guys stuck out in the ocean. And the famous line, water, water, everywhere, but not a drop to drink. I got a person who probably knows more about water. Or what's going on with the water. I mean, this guy is water central. Who's doing what? And it's not just locally. It's countywide, it's region-wide, it's statewide, it's nationwide, it's globally. Guy got all the information on water. We're going to talk about water, water. His name is Dan Grimbo. And you'll get more information about water than you ever thought you would get. And then I understand my good friend Roland Rodriguez plans on stopping by later on in the program. The Aransas Pass Shrimpery is coming up quick. You can eat shrimp 100 different ways at the Shrimpery. We'll be back.
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federal judge decides to block something the Trump administration is doing. You're talking about imperial presidency. They have an imperial judiciary on the federal judges. Something's going to happen. There's going to be some kind of ruling out of the Supreme Court soon. I mean, where does the Constitution give the federal judge? And yeah, you're supposed to see whether the thing is constitutional or not, but everything he makes, every decision, you get to veto it. They don't just question it. They block it. They stop it. He's got, imagine what he's got to, remember, January, February, March, April, May, June, July, August, September, October. He's been in office only 1 year and 10 months. He got more than 2 years. 2 years and 3 months to go in his term. And he's accomplished a lot for this nation and around the world. But whatever, a federal judge just blocked his attempts to fine migrants up to 1.8 million for failing to leave the country after receiving final deportation orders. U.S. District Judge George O'Toole in Boston issued the ruling on Monday in response to a class action lawsuit filed, listen, by two of the thousands of migrants who have received civil penalties from the Department of Homeland Security. Two migrants said, we came here, we've got orders to leave, we ain't going, and you can't do nothing to us. If you try to do anything to us, we'll go to court. The judge granted preliminary relief. He said the administration's process for imposing the fines violated federal law, and that migrants in the, this is what he said, economically precarious position of addressing the fines could be pushed into insolvency. Huh? If they pay the fine, they had to go broke. Broke. The plaintiffs live in an economically precarious position even without the imposition of the government's exorbitant fines. Trying to say, if you then go. Don't hang around. Don't stay here, especially if you're using public services, if you're using tax dollars. What are you talking about? These are for illegals. Or whether they came in or under Biden and he did some legal cover. They have final deportation orders from the courts. Leave. You must leave from the court. They're going through all the due process. And they have lawyers. And taxpayers pay for their lawyers. And they got these non-governmental organizations that pay for their lawyers. And they go through the whole process. And appeals and appeals and appeals. And then they get a final deportation order from the courts. And because he said, and then they decide, I'm still not leaving. And you can't make me leave. So the Trump administration says, well, then fine. If you stay here, we're going to fine you. And the amount of money that you can wind up owing. And the federal judge said, that's the point. If you fine them, the amount of money that they might be, might push them into insolvency. The easy answer is then go. You've been ordered by the court. Pogo, Okefenokee Swamp, comic strip used to be in the paper. So we have met the enemy. And he is us. The judge, they live in an economically precarious position.

nation, even without the imposition of the government's exorbitant fines. They face the possible garnishment of their already modest wages. They've been ordered to leave the country after going through due process. He said, listen to him. Is this what we call a bleeding heart liberal? After the garnishment of their already modest wages, says who? Loss of any vehicles in homes they may have. Federal collection lawsuits and other adverse collateral consequences. If they were ultimately successful in this suit, there is no indication that simply requiring the government to vacate their fine notices would or could even, at that point, make them whole or return the circumstances to the status quo. What's he saying? He's an appointee of former President Bill Clinton. He says the plaintiffs, the two out of the thousands that have deportation orders, worked for low salaries and have come to the U.S. to escape political violence. That's what they said. But in order to be deported, they went through all of that. He said Dancy M. was fined over $1.8 million, referring to one of the plaintiffs. He says she's a laborer working over 60 hours a week with two jobs. She reports feeling serious anxiety affecting her ability to sleep, eat, and live a normal life. He said the administration's fine notices violated the Administrative Procedure Act by failing to provide specific allegations explaining why an individual's conduct warranted a penalty. Why their conduct warranted a penalty. What conduct? They received from the courts final deportation order. What's he saying? You know what he's saying. You know what they're saying. Oh, well, they got the right guy. I guarantee you, he ain't going to lay down. We'll be back with more of the Bob Jones Show.

0: Worldwide News Network update. I'm Michael Wallace. Tropical storm Isaias has formed off Mexico's east coast and is expected to strengthen into a hurricane tomorrow. The storm could make landfall anywhere between Louisiana and the Florida Panhandle later this week. A Washington state man has been charged with conspiracy to commit murder after he allegedly encouraged a Canadian teen to carry out February's mass shooting at a school in British Columbia. Federal prosecutors say James Cody Bryant sent the shooter money and even offered to live stream the attack. 18-year-old Jesse Van Rensselaer killed two of her relatives before going to the school and killing six people there. Acting U.S. Attorney Neil Floyd.
1: Bryant is in custody, charged with conspiracy to murder people in a foreign country. That charge carries a penalty of up to life in prison.
0: The shooter took her own life after the attack. Dow futures are down 300 this morning. This is the Worldwide News Network.
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3: 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I'm Suzanne Miller.
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4: 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What was it you wanted to say?
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2: Get to our center and we're going to

and Pawpaw. Good friend of mine, Gary Bratcher, pastor out of Georgia. From time to time, he'll call in. So him and his grandson, Leland, they walk into this music shop. You got guitars hanging on the wall, against the wall, hanging from the ceiling. So they pick up a couple guitars. They're going to try them. He said, let's do some picking. And they get to picking. It don't sound bad at all. Just go in the music store. You want to play? Go in there and try out a couple guitars. Get to do some picking.

saying? He said, all right. Man, when I go to Georgia and I go visit him at his True Gospel Lighthouse, they all play guitars. Pulpit full of guys. Preachers, deacons, they play guitars, man. And they play them. And it's good music. It's good for the soul. So I thought I'd play that. Joe G says, the Guy Watts, that was his name. Guy Watts. Kind of controversial. He had a lot of innovative ideas about education. He was right on more than a few, but they didn't have the stomach for it. He was talking about how certain kids, you know, bring down the scores of other kids and how to make it better and to have a place. He said, if we're going to do a new school, let's do a new school that's designed to get all the best and the brightest, where they get a chance to really grow and explore. And he told him that was racist, you know. But I asked him, do you remember the sign? He said, yep. At first he said the guy's name was Guy Watts. And I said, do you remember those ugly signs? And he said, yeah, like they showed the ick face. They were awful. They were so awful, you couldn't help but notice them. And they had a lot. Because first thing about getting elected is name recognition. You know that. Name recognition. Same way people sell food. You go in the store and you reach on the shelf and you pick. Why do you pick one thing over another? Well, some because you may go try it, but as a rule, because it's a name brand. They've talked about it so much. They've shown it so much. It's been on TV, and even when you're not paying attention, the commercial gets louder so you hear it, and it goes past your conscious mind into your subconscious. And I heard about that. Hey, you ain't heard about Del Monte and Del Monte brand going down. People ain't looking for Del Monte no more because they don't hear and see no commercials about Del Monte. And maybe they got a brand. Maybe they got a certain number that works for them and they ain't interested in growing the brand. But that's what it is, name recognition. And that's what people.

pay for. That's what the signs are about. That's what the ads are about. So that you'll hear that name and know and say, well, man, I don't know nothing about these people, but I hear their name all the time. I don't know what this person's program or platform is, or this one told me and that one told me. Look, folks, I'm going to tell you, you got to read between the lines on some of this stuff. And there's something that has happened in this town, in this county, that has thrown me for a little bit of a loop. Because I know it wasn't done by accident. Couldn't have been done by accident. Somebody behind the scenes had a plan and worked a plan. Well, let me, I'll say the stuff for later. Right now, everybody's jockeying for position, so let them jockey. You know, like the bell ring and the gates open up and all the horses start even. The gate opens the same. Now, some are on the far side. And as you go to, how long before you go into the first turn, whether that was an advantage or a handicap, but being closer to the rail inside, the closer you are to the rail, hey. But I won't do that. In terms of the judge, I got a text that these judges are also unelected. No? Yeah. This current judge was appointed by Bill Clinton. As recently as July, Homeland Security said it has issued more than 103,000 fines to migrants totaling about $84 billion since Trump returned to the White House in January. They've defended the penalty, saying people who refuse to leave the country after receiving a final order of removal could face fines of $998 per day. They say, although Congress authorized civil penalties under the Illegal Immigration Reform and Immigration Responsibility Act of 1996, no administration had attempted to impose the fines until Trump's first term. You talking about back in church? Why not? It was on the law. Congress passed it. Don't tell me he tried to do stuff and it didn't go through Congress. Mm-mm. Congress passed it. It's a law. Last year, they began imposing fines who did not leave the country following a final deportation order. And imposed retroactively up to 5 years. But what the judge said, he's this one lone guy of about 600 or some in the country, federal district judges, sitting up in Boston, said, these people, and there's two people that file. He said they face garnishment of their already modest wages, loss of any vehicles and homes. They don't meet the federal qualifications for remaining in the country. What's up with this guy? Federal collections and others could adverse collateral consequences if they were ultimately successful in this suit. What? The suit is not to have to pay the fine. But the name of the game is they are ordered to leave the country. Leave the country. There's no indication that simply requiring the government to vacate it would return them to the status quo, make them whole. They're not leaving. I don't know. Is it me? Bob, you hard-hearted. And I'll get a text in a minute. Jesus said. I'll get that too. And we're not supposed to. Yeah, well, they also said the law is for the lawless. And if you go through the whole judicial process with all your appeals and all, and then you get a final deportation order, then you have to comply with the law.
Pray for rulers and magistrates.

There be no authority except God granted. Come on, man. Anyway, that's what they said. All right, 882-539-7882 keys. What is this? 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

0: 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Gonzalez said no. 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Just gross. 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
3: The state of Texas versus Juan and Mary Sanchez. 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For refusing to recognize their son as a girl.
4: 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Gina Hinojosa supports allowing boys and girls sports and in their locker rooms. It's gross, unfair, and harmful to girls. And what does Gina Hinojosa say about it? 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
4: 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We cannot allow her to become governor of Texas.
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882-5397-882 keys. Okay, it's coming up on October the 17th. That's a Saturday. What's coming up, Bob? Weichert Realtors, the place of houses. 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That's Diane Gardner of Weichert Realtors. The next one, again, as I said, is Saturday, October 17th. It's coming up. It'll be held at 1009 Furman Avenue, Weichert's offices, from 10 to 12, first come, first serve. To make sure you got a place, call 573-280-4345. That's 573-280-4345. Let them know that Bob told us about y'all. It seems that James Tallarico's campaign has gone dark with just 28 days until Election Day. What that means, dark, that means no public activity. 28 days remaining till he faces off against Republican Ken Paxton. He's nowhere to be found. He's not been seen publicly in Texas in over a week. His last appearance occurred on Saturday, September the 26th in Texas. Then he took a fundraising trip to New York City. And there he was treated to a VIP fundraising dinner with a filmmaker who called America

a cesspool, and a group that advocates for child sex change surgeries. They paid to attend this dinner in New York $27,000 a plate. That's where he was in New York. $27,000 a plate. Guess if you're candidate and you're looking for money, that's where to go. On Wednesday, September 30th, Tallarico was slated to speak with the U.S. Hispanic Business Council in the Rio Grande Valley. But instead, he joined virtually from a hotel because the staff said he's ill and was unable to travel. Excuse me. During the appearance, he claimed that he was forced to seek care at an urgent care clinic in Dallas. But social media users have disputed the timeline offered by Tallarico. It says he called in and told a group, Hispanic group, that he was feeling bad and went to urgent care in Dallas the night before. But it seems he was at a fundraiser in New York City at 5:30 p.m. the evening before. Is it really possible to go from New York fundraiser to a Dallas urgent care? Then on Friday, October the 2nd, the Tallarico campaign chose to recycle footage from a February 22nd rally before Tallarico had even won the Democrat nomination, and they tried to pass it off as current. Huge crowd to see James Tallarico in deep red Lubbock, Texas. This county hasn't voted for a Democrat in 50 years. Somebody said this is the same post from February. And they have videos of the post. Next, his campaign canceled an event slated for October 5th with the Central Texas African American Civic Engagement Symposium. The campaign has offered no explanation as to why the event was suddenly canned. So he didn't leave New York. He didn't go to the Hispanic group. He didn't go to the African American group. Maybe they're reassessing whether that's worth pursuing. The campaign once again canceled a planned appearance for October 6th. At a grassroots Final Austin fundraiser. The event was advertised that maybe he's sick for real. Was advertised as an opportunity for neighbors, organizers, and supporters from all corners of the community to gather and prepare for the final stretch of the election season. While attempting to RSVP for the event, interested parties were told that the event had been rescheduled and offered no details as to when the new date may be. The campaign calendar currently shows no scheduled public appearances for Tallarico and only displays canvassing and get out the vote gatherings. So I don't know, and they don't know. I'm not going to read the snide comments. I'm just going to read the comments. It says from Ken, Javier Becerra starts using the Biden basement strategy after a terrible debate performance. Now the thing, Tallarico is feeling the pressure of the truth and facts and has decided to use the Biden strategy as well. So he's campaigning as Brandon did in 2020. Not making many public appearances. Somebody said, not so. His campaign ads run on just about every YouTube video. That's not what they said. When they say went dark, they're talking about public appearances, not campaign ads. Anyway, like I said, I'm not going to read the snide one. Somebody says, like Hillary, yeah, he believes the polls that tell him his election is a foregone conclusion, so he's phoning it in. I hope the polls are way off.

Same with that guy in Michigan. Well, we'll see. They got still got plenty of time. All right. We've got more planned ahead. Stay with us. This is KYS Corpus Christi, Texas. It's 7 o'clock. We have a news update. And then more of the show.

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1: I'm Michael Wallace. President Trump says he'll be speaking with Russian President Vladimir Putin to discuss concerns over a possible plague case in Russia. Worldwide News Network's Stacey Lin is in Washington.
2: A scientist at an infectious disease research facility in Siberia reportedly died after possibly contracting plague in a lab accident. Trump says his administration is in very deep discussions about the situation.
3: I have a call scheduled. Yep.
4: What is that call scheduled for?
3: Very soon.
2: And Secretary of State Marco Rubio says they're looking to Moscow for answers.
5: I think it's incumbent upon Russia to obviously share more information with the world. That's what they should do. That's what we hope they will do. And the more we can learn about what happened, then the better all of us can be in a position of responding.
2: Stacey Lin, Worldwide News Network, Washington.
1: President Trump visits Texas today, his latest midterm campaign stop. Here's News Nation's Margaret Chadbourne.
6: Trump will make his third trip to Texas in less than a month, rallying for Republican Senate candidate Ken Paxton. Currently, Democrat James Tallarico holds an edge, even though Democrats haven't won a statewide race in Texas in 32 years. Not every Republican on the ballot in the Lone Star State will share the stage with Trump. Texas Governor Greg Abbott, up for re-election, says a scheduling conflict will keep him away from the president's event in San Antonio.
1: Texas is set to execute a convicted killer by lethal injection today. It'll be the first in the U.S. since Krista Pike survived two doses of a lethal injection in Tennessee last week. Ukrainian President Volodymyr Zelensky says last night's Russian attacks across central and eastern Ukraine were, in his words, one of the most vile yet. At least 15 people were killed. Many of them were in a high-rise apartment building that was hit in Prilukye. Rescuers are using a bulldozer to move the rubble and search for any more victims. Zelensky renewed his plea for allies to provide more missile interceptors. Israel is marking 3 years since the Hamas attacks that killed 1,200 people. Roe Derry survived the attack on the Nova Music Festival and attended a ceremony at that concert site today.
7: I ironically feel here like I belong here. Whenever I come here, there's already a lot of people I know that's survivors, bereaved family I already met along the line in those 3 years. It's always emotional, challenging.
1: 350 people were killed in and around that festival site. Mortgage rates rose again last week to their highest level in almost 3 years. The Mortgage Bankers Association said the average 30-year fixed-rate mortgage surged to 7.49%. UPS says it is hiring 100,000 seasonal workers across the U.S. as it gears up for the holiday shipping crush. Its daily package volume doubles during the holidays. This is the Worldwide News Network.
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1: Today, expect partial sunshine with scattered thunderstorms, creating very warm conditions with a high of 92. Tonight will be partly cloudy and humid with a low of 73. Tomorrow's weather will be mostly cloudy, becoming breezy in the afternoon with a chance of a thunderstorm in some areas. The high will reach 91. As for Friday, anticipate a mix of sun and clouds with breezy conditions at times, along with an afternoon thunderstorm possible in the region as temperatures stay around 91. With your AccuWeather forecast, I'm meteorologist Joe Lundberg.
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Been there since 2001. You explain the issue, they guide you from there. They handle it all. The number to call is 361-906-9373. That's 906-9373. Ace Computer Service. Hey, they're the ones. And let them know that Bob told us about y'all. We've been talking for the last couple of days about these polls. As I said, polls don't vote. They said another sign of rapidly expanding political map. Pollsters can't keep up. The expanded political map for this year's midterm elections has sharply increased the demand for polling. Try to figure out what people think. What people are going to do. Can you change their mind? It's sharply increased the demand, straining the call centers that conduct surveys. Squeezing capacity, complicating the already difficult task of getting accurate reads on public opinion, according to pollsters. Landon Wall, a Republican pollster, founder of Gray House, said it's like doomsday. He said his firm rotates through three different call centers depending on capacity constraints. It's the most stressed I've ever been in my entire career. We're medium-sized. We do millions of dollars of polling, but even that does not mean we have the volume to book things out.

races coming online that should not have been, said Bruce Buchanan, founder and CEO of Signal, CYGNAL, a prominent Republican firm. They sure talking a lot about Republican firms here in Washington Post. Jeff Bezos, Washington Post, that definitely leans way left. When you planned how many polls you were going to need in a year, you're polling in places you weren't expecting to poll, or polling at the frequency you weren't expecting to poll. And this is on both sides. For Democrats, it's more opportunity. For Republicans, it's more defense. As the fall campaign has moved into its final weeks, the pace has become so intense that pollsters describe staying up late to release surveys, waking up and doing it all again, barely stopping in between for coffee. We're doing it over and over and over and over and over again, said one research firm executive. It's relentless. One firm told the Washington Post that it had been forced to turn down business. And because certain areas have become more time consuming to poll accurately, the process is taking longer and labor costs are rising. Here it comes, typical Washington Post. The challenges come at a worsening political moment for President Donald Trump and his party. Just 27% of voters surveyed by Economist/YouGov in late September said the country was headed in the right direction. Only 27%. Even as the poll showed that Trump retained 91% approval among supporters of his Make America Great Again movement. You see how they did that? 27% of voters said that the country was headed in the right direction. That means more than 70% don't think so. That's what they... But he retains 91% among supporters of Make America Great Again. That's 91% of 70 plus million people. Do the math. The demand for more polls to keep up, which gave him the popular vote as well as the Electoral College vote. The demand for more polls to keep up with rapidly evolving races may be worsening the problem of obtaining a representative group of voters willing to participate. Even if you increase capacity, you're getting a lower return per hour of calling now than you were 2 years ago. A decent portion of it is, one, the emotional mood of the country, that you have a segment of folks who are just fired up and angry and willing to answer any call, but they don't represent the electorate as a whole. The majority of the, I said, there's people that make things happen. There's people that watch things happen, and then there's a whole slew of them that say, what happened? You know how many people in these polls say, I don't know. Haven't thought about it. You have a lot of people that are discouraged, and that doesn't make you want to answer a phone call and have a conversation about a political race. Yeah, but there's something else in there, too, that they're not saying in this article. There's people who don't trust none of them. And they're not going to tell you because they don't want to be ostracized. They don't want to be canceled. Remember the cancel culture of the wokeness just a couple years ago? They cancel you on college campus. They cancel you at work. They cancel you out. Because they don't want to hear what you have to say, or they attack. Most people, I ain't telling them nothing, man. I'm just going to go do what I'm going to do. They did it in 2016, 2020, and they did it again in 2024, which is why Donald Trump is president again. They did it until they got him back in office. And that's why when he lost, officially lost, regardless of the reasons, in 2020, they didn't leave him alone. They tried to put him in jail. They tried to lock him up. They brought up all kind of
charges about his

0: business and whatnot. And that whole thing in New York, man, that, hey, only thing that was wilder than what happened to Trump in New York. Should I say it? Should I go there? Huh? Was the city council trial here. And having been working in the legal profession, I just never saw anything like that. But then again, I have to remind myself, it wasn't a real trial. It wasn't a real legal thing. And the people that they hired for legal advice, that was specious, to say the least. But nevertheless, if you don't want to answer a phone call and have a conversation about a political race, how can we accurately poll, they say. Many of the places now attract and increase attention. Pollsters say voters are tired of being surveyed, increasingly reluctant to pick up the phone. Even the text message surveys, especially maybe the text message surveys, which place smaller demands on people's time. They're proven to be challenging. The problem has become severe enough in some states to make polling substantially more difficult and expensive. Well, you can add, and less accurate. According to a document reviewed by the Washington Post, one of the country's largest survey data collection firms has told clients that in at least one region, many of its agents are able to get just one completed interview per shift, and sometimes fewer. Wow. Alaska, the sprawling, sparsely populated battleground that could decide control of the Senate, has been particularly difficult, the pollsters say. In South Texas, a notoriously low turnout area, several statewide races are dominating the airwaves, and numerous polls are in the field, compounding the problem of finding voters who will respond. These difficulties have led some Republicans. Why is the Washington Post not talking about Democrats? Washington Post, what can I say? The negatives that the Republicans are having polling. You think? But with the cast of leftists and communists that have, and they're talking about they're winning races. No, they're winning races in Democrat areas. Is where they're winning races, the natural progression of where they're going. Bernie Sanders, a socialist, Bernie Sanders, rent control, owns three houses. I think is when he endorsed Hillary after they told him, no, you're not going to be our candidate because we can't have you saying socialism, which we are, out loud. Where did he get $600,000 to buy a third lakeside house? Cash money. Bernie. That's the bourgeoisie. That ain't the proletariat. But he figures you're too dumb to understand that. One must discuss issue in what pollsters call non-response bias. What's that? We'll talk about it when I get back.
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2: Hi, I'm

0: 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I sought out corruption and helped recover more than $2.6 million in taxpayer dollars when you elected me to be on the Nueces Central Tax Appraisal Board. Now I want to bring that same accountability to City Hall. This November, vote John M. Cudd for Corpus Christi City Council District 1, where decisions are made, not delayed.
1: John M. Cudd for Corpus Christi City Council District 1. 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
2: 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Just gross. 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

253-97-882 keys. Let me take a moment to talk about the IRS, Internal Revenue Service, out of the U.S. Department of the Treasury. We have hurricane season down here. It lasts a couple of months, a few months. But tax season is always with the IRS, and they are very much like a storm. We understand storms on the coast. They build up, you see it, the clouds roll in, the wind shifts. If you don't act early, you can hit harder than you expected, do more damage than you anticipated. And that's dealing with the IRS, a lot like that. It starts with a notice and penalties and enforcement. And before you know it, you're dealing with levies, garnishments, a whole lot of pressure. And most folks didn't plan to be there. They didn't just ignore it. They didn't have a clear path forward to get pushed down the road. And that's why I continue to tell you about COTS Law, COTTS. Their website is COTSLaw.com. They're right here in Corpus Christi. 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They step in and deal directly with the IRS. They help you put a plan in place to move forward. That plan can include stopping their collection efforts, negotiating installment agreements, or an offer in compromise, lifting the wage garnishment, and stopping bank levies to help you file unfiled returns to bring you back into compliance. And they're highly successful at COTS Law because they understand both the tax law as well as the IRS procedures. So it's not guesswork. Listen, if you're dealing with the IRS right now, don't wait for the storm to get worse. Call COTS Law at 361-504-0654. That's 504-0654. Don't forget to tell them Bob told us all about y'all. Okay, non-call response bias in terms of these polls. The tendency of enthusiastic voters to more readily respond to polls than discouraged voters. How much that affects the accuracy of polls is almost impossible, they say, to know until after the fact. Yeah, until after you see what people actually do. Among other complicating factors, voters who are too disheartened to answer a survey may also be unlikely to cast a ballot. And this is all focused on Republicans. You don't think that there are Democrats that are disheartened with the people who won because they had low turnout as well in the primary?

0: wait. Aren't you tired of seeing low turnout and people voting their ethnicity, which they used to say was racist? But everybody expects a Somali to vote for a Somali. That's just the way it is. And they do. And they bring their mentality to the office. But they rule over everybody. I wonder if they'll ever get tired of that. Let somebody else do it, okay. And then talk about America. America ain't this and America ain't that. And yet people come here from other countries and wind up not only getting an education, getting a good job, getting an income, but getting elected to public office. And y'all still sitting around talking about, oh, America ain't this and America's racist and America. Stupid, stupid, stupid, stupid, stupid people. Just stupid, stupid, stupid people. President Trump is the unequivocal leader, the best messenger, and unmatched motivator for the Republican Party. And he's committed to maintaining Republican majorities in Congress, said his White House spokesperson. While Democrats squabble over the last 2 cents their party has to spare and throw in the towel on key races, the president is barnstorming the country, energizing our base, and supercharging Republican candidates in battleground districts and beyond. We have the resources to spend, and Republicans are full steam ahead to protect and expand our majorities. As Trump makes stops intended to bolster Republicans in key races, they say, his outside political operation is also spending heavily on advertising, with about $96.6 million spent since Labor Day, another $89 million reserved through Election Day, according to data from media tracker Ad Impact. As the White House ramps up money and travel, the possibility that surveys are overrepresenting enthusiastic Democrats has emerged as a nagging worry for consultants on the left and a remaining hope for the Republicans. Why? Oh, whirly, whirly, whirly. Some Republican strategists said they're seeing signs that the deterioration has begun to level off in certain states, even if the political environment remains difficult for the party. I don't see it slipping anymore, said an Iowa Republican political strategist who saw movement through July when gas prices were weighing on consumers, or when they pushed it. That was the worst that could happen. It wasn't no gas lines, I tell you that. I remember the gas lines. People lined up for blocks and blocks. That's when they came up with the gas caps that had locks on them. Remember, because people at night would go to people's cars and put the hose down there and siphon gas out into jugs, steal your gas. So they started making caps with locks. You remember that? With all that's going on now. I mean, I saw gas regular just the last couple of days here at what, $3.59 a gallon? And that's enough to say, I'm going to put a communist, I'm going to put a leftist, I'm going to put a progressive. Somebody that said, no more fuel, no more diesel, no more subsidies, you know, no nothing. We're going to end it, gas and oil. We're going to stop it. No more combustion engine cars. I don't think people are stupid like that. Like I said, if you can't fill the tank, fill it halfway. Have a certain amount of money. Well, I'm going to put $40 worth in and go and then until I put some more in. Is that enough reason to go back to the Biden era? It's only been a year and 10 months since Biden had been out of office. 1 year and 10 months. Anyway, they said it stabilized in a fairly uncomfortable place for Republicans, but I don't think it'll continue to move. In other words, go lower. Polls. Polls don't vote. People do. All right, coming up. Merida Maynardon Mendoza is here to ask for your support for her campaign for city council at large. Stay with us. We'll be back after this.
1: Worldwide News Network update. I'm Michael Wallace in Tel Aviv today. A siren sounded for 1 minute to mark 3 years since the Hamas attacks on Israel. 1,200 people were killed. 251 were taken hostage. On a beach in Tel Aviv, an art piece spelled out the word failure in large letters. Some Israelis blame their own government for not preventing the attacks. The World Health Organization says it's seeking more details from Russia about what killed a worker at a plague research facility in Siberia. Russia insists it has shared all it knows and says there's no threat. President Trump plans to speak with Russian President Vladimir Putin about the case, perhaps as soon as today, though the Kremlin says no phone call has been scheduled. Scientists Henri Kagan of France and Kenzo Soai of Japan have won the Nobel Prize in Chemistry for their work with mirror images and chemical molecules. It has transformed the way modern medicines are made. This is the Worldwide News Network.
2: 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Here's Jake Novak.
3: Online used car site CarMax is giving us the latest example of how what customers tell pollsters and what they actually do are two different things. CarMax crushed its latest quarterly earnings report, beating profit and sales expectations. CEO Keith Barr says that despite all we're hearing about affordability and falling consumer confidence, even the company's lower income customers are spending resiliently so far. CarMax shares are up more than 50% from this time last year, despite those rising used car prices. Of course, those rising gasoline prices are driving more demand for used EVs, which had been suffering falling values amid low demand when this year started. But $4 and $5 gas has changed that. And that's probably one of the biggest reasons why customers are willing to pay more for an EV that could save them a lot more in the long run. Happy shopping. I'm Jake Novak.
2: This is Moving America.
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5: If you thought the Iran war might be nearing resolution, renewed U.S.-Iran strikes center on the Strait of Hormuz suggest otherwise. Roughly one-fifth of global oil and LNG normally pass through it. Brent is above 95 and WTI is 91. More oil is moving, while the security risks are getting worse. If this disruption increases, the impact does not stop with oil. It can raise prices on gasoline, diesel, aviation, shipping, manufacturing, and ultimately the goods we buy. But there may be a diplomatic opening. Iran has signaled that it wants to return to the table and revive the discussions around the MOU. Whether Washington is willing to engage and whether those talks can actually produce an agreement could be the next major development to watch. I'm Kim Bellotto, host of the Energy Mix Radio Show, and that's your Energy Minute.
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10: What happened, Jesse?
9: It all started...

0: Saturday when we got a call here at Cole Air from Mrs. Quigley.
1: What was wrong?
0: AC blowing hot.
1: Is Mrs. Quigley part of our Cool Air Comfort Club family?
0: She is. So I had to get over there as quick as I could.
1: Naturally.
0: Turns out it wasn't just Mrs. Quigley who was suffering in the heat.
1: Really?
0: Oh no. Mrs. Quigley also has a dog, three cats, a brand new kitten, some kind of reptile. He seemed fine, actually.
1: Wait.
0: There was also a hamster, a few goldfish. I'm not 100% sure, but I think there might have been a hedgehog.
1: But Jesse.
0: Plus a guinea pig, a pet rock from the 70s, five parakeets.
1: Jesse, hold on.
0: And they were all stuck in this terrible heat until I could get into the attic and get the AC working again. Another win for Cole Air.
2: Call Cole Air because we can.
1: Jesse, I need you to rewind a bit.
0: Of course, Mr. Rubin, sir. What was it you wanted to say?
1: There was a kitten?
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0: continue with the Bob Jones Show. If you want to weigh in with a question or a comment, feel free to do so. 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And that's anybody that asks, really. They just send me an email at the letter B and Jones at Malkan, M-A-L-K-A-N, interactive.com. That's my scheduling email. And I'll schedule some prime time drive time for anybody that's running for office so that you can come in and talk to our listeners in an attempt to make a case for their support of your campaign. In the studio with me this morning is Merida May Nardone Mendoza. She's running for city council at large, promises real leadership and real results. Good morning, May.
1: Good morning. How are you?
0: I'm doing fine.
1: It's good to see you.
0: I've talked with you in the past, and it was a Merida May Nardone.
1: Yes.
0: Who is this new
1: Well, actually, I went back to my maiden name after 30 years.
0: After 30 years?
1: I know. Well, I kept it for the kids. I was divorced for I've been divorced for over 20 years. And so I just thought he's remarried a couple times, and I'm just like, I want my maiden name to back. So,
0: okay.
1: But everybody knows me as May, and May was never really a legal name. Merida is really my first name. But since so many, I didn't want to confuse people. I've, being an insurance agent for over 20 years, a lot of my clients knew me as Nardone. So I put that in there for now until they know who I am. And then hopefully once they get elected and they know who I am, I'll simplify it next time.
0: All right. So tell us about what you want us to know about your background.
1: Well, geez, I've done just about everything. I've been a multiple business owner. Back in the day out of college when I went to Del Mar, I did nails for a bit and sold cars with Paul York because he was one of my clients. And but I owned a farmer's insurance agency for over 20 years and on the island, and really went to advocate for us against Windstorm with Representative Hunter. I used to own Michael Mays on Bob Hall Pier, had a gift shop up there. And now I currently own another restaurant and just started a new company with my sister earlier this year. So now we're getting into aggregate sales. So I've done a little bit of everything, and then I've just been very involved in the community. I chaired the United Chamber of Commerce, Corpus Christi Chamber of Commerce, president of the Potawatomi Business Association. I've just been really involved in the community. So I love this community and love giving back, and now I'm taking it to the next level.
0: And the things that you figure best qualifies you to run for not only public office, but this city council.
1: Well, right now we've got a lot of things to do. And being a business owner, one thing you learn, and I've owned multiple businesses at the same time, is you learn to wear many hats. You learn how to problem solve. You learn how to figure things out. You have to work together with your employees, which would be my fellow, leaders within my, like my management and stuff, which would be my council, working with my employees. I just feel that and the advocacy work that I've done for, over 20 years, 25, 30 years, has really laid the foundation of having relationships, the importance of having relationships with your elected officials to let them know what the issues are. And so I understand that, and I feel that I could serve our community well, being open and receptive to what their issues are and helping them solve problems.
0: You say in your background when you post, and your website is votemnmendoza.com, that you chaired the United Corpus Christi Chamber of Commerce.
1: I did, and that was about 3 years ago. And I had been a part of the chamber, for 20 years. I originally started when it was...
0: You got to get votes from all the majority of the businesses in this county.
1: I hope so. I've known somebody at some point. If I wasn't on a board with them, I either insured them as an insurance agent. I've been a customer, one way or another. We've been in meetings together. I've advocated with them in Austin or D.C., one way or another, I think I've touched many people's
0: Some people
1: lives.
0: Got angry at the chamber for supporting Inner Harbor D-Cell.
1: I remember
0: but
1: that.
0: But why wouldn't a businessman, a businesswoman, or somebody said, look, we have a different take on it.
1: You know, Bob, I remember that. And I remember back then, that was 4 years ago, 3 or 4 years ago. And I had just become the new chair. And at the beginning back then, I wasn't even sure about Inner Harbor. I was on the fence about that location. And I got a lot of grief. And I won't say any names, but some of them are running for office right now against me at large. And phone calls, I was on vacation with my mother and they were just blowing up my phone. And they were so angry. But, you know, even though I wasn't for it, we are pro-business and my board voted for it. And when you're when you're with people, sometimes you have to make decisions and back up what everybody wants. And I have found now, you know, that we've had TCEQ come in, the EPA under Biden's administration, you know, the Army Corps of Engineers that I dealt with being, you know, having my restaurant on the pier, you had to deal with that. They really pay attention to environmental impacts on anything that you do. And so after I got all of that back and having really long conversations with our former water manager, Drew Molly, I've had a lot of contact and really asked the hard questions. I wanted to understand it, you know, why this location? And so I ended up, you know, feeling more comfortable with it. And of course, you know, I live on the island. I live on the water. I'm an avid fisherwoman. That's my backyard. I'm going to make sure that we have our environmental safety codes in place to make sure that we're doing the right thing and not hurting our bays and estuaries.
0: I had a candidate who's also running at large. That's highly, has a lot of qualifications.

0: medications. And when I asked the individual about, because he was anti-interharbor D-cell, and I just asked the basic question, hey, well, if all of these agencies said it's okay, and as an engineer, and he said to me, and it was very interesting, he said, it might be okay, but it still might not be the right place. I just don't know, but something has to be done, and this is going to be a big, big battle.
1: Yes.
0: In fact, this is almost the key.
1: It is, and I think that is the one thing that not only our candidates are running on, whether they're for or against, our community is paying attention. They want change, and when I'm out there talking to the community, they're tired of the shortages and the drought restrictions. I mean, look what just happened with the water. I don't know about you, but it was even hard to take a shower in that water. You know, it just
0: Oh, you're talking about horrible. I don't remember that ever happening before because of the heat and the things. And they said, well, it's natural and it's normal, but it still stunk and it tasted bad.
1: Horrible.
0: You can't hardly get water now. It's almost like...
1: And it's embarrassing. And, you know, being a small business owner and being, you know, on the island, I have seen how it has negatively impacted not just our businesses on the island, but downtown everywhere. Tourism. I mean, people are afraid to come here. I have people calling. I have saying they're afraid they're going to not be able to take showers, you know, that they can't come down here and be able to enjoy having water available to them. You know, are the swimming pools going to be empty? And I mean, it's just crazy. And even my friends that are realtors, I had one realtor tell me that some lenders are afraid to lend here because they don't know what's going to happen. People are wanting to move. It is not a good place to be in right now.
0: We'll be right back. We are talking with Marita May Nardone Mendoza. I got to say it all because they know you by one or all.
1: They're going to know me by one or all. That's right. I'm going to get you one way or another.
0: She's a candidate for city council at large asking for your support of her campaign. Stay with us.
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0: source not only to secure our own water future, but to create new economic opportunities for our city. I sought out corruption and helped recover more than $2.6 million in taxpayer dollars when you elected me to be on the Nueces Central Tax Appraisal Board. Now I want to bring that same accountability to City Hall. This November, vote John M. Cudd for Corpus Christi City Council District 1, where decisions are made, not delayed.
1: John M. Cudd for Corpus Christi City Council District 1. This political ad is paid for by the John M. Cudd campaign.
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5: 882-539-7882 Keys. I like you, Frank, but we got business here. You know, usually I go through the first kind of verse.
6: I like Frank too.
5: Oh man, the man made it seem like anybody could sing.
6: I know. I wish I could.
5: We're talking with Marita May Nardone Mendoza, longtime Corpus Christi business and civic leader. You say on your webpage, you can be defined by entrepreneurship, service, and regional leadership. You were named in 2022 Texas A&M University Corpus Christi Woman of Distinction.
6: It's actually to mock. It's very misleading.
5: Okay, so it's Texas A&M ACC. Okay, so it's not the university.
6: No. It's the Texas Association of Mexican American Chambers of Commerce.
5: Okay.
6: So when I was a part of the chamber.
5: And that's before they merged.
6: Well, no, actually, this is at the state level. So
5: okay.
6: It's the Texas Association. And so being a part of the Corpus Christi Chamber and the United Chamber, I was a board member of their chamber as well at the state level. And I guess once I was on their board and they got to know me, they asked me to submit an application for this Women of Distinction Award, and I got awarded it in 2022. Yeah.
5: All right. Now, we talk about water, but there's water, there's streets. People want to either get rid of industry or stop any future industry. If not industry, what's the plan for economic development? But what about the budget? A lot of money is being moved around behind that water thing, but there's still expenses and ongoing. Not only the budget, what about streets? That's still an ongoing issue, and they said that they're not going to be doing bonds this year, maybe not even next year. What about all the other issues affecting the city? What are your priorities in going on that council?
6: Well,
5: if you're elected,
6: there's so many issues like we just touched on right now. I mean, there's industry, there's streets, there's budgeting. I like the zero cost budgeting approach. Being a business owner, you know, there's times, especially right now, where you really have to sit down and buckle down and sit with your managers. You know, no matter where it's at, you have different managers for different positions and find out, okay, we need to buckle down. We need to tighten it up. And that's kind of what we do with zero cost budgeting. You go to each of the departments, you figure out what their expenses. Maybe there's something we're not using anymore. We can get rid of it. We can take care of it. Right now, there's a lot of open positions in the city, that we need to make sure before we put other people in those positions is look at those positions. What do they do? Maybe we can put positions together. There's so much more with information, you know, that you can get out there. I mean, I hate to say AI, but, you know, there's so many things that can help simplify.
5: But one of the things about being on any board or a commission is if you don't have the answer, you have to be able to ask the right question.
6: Right. And that's important.
5: And staff, as a rule, will only answer what you ask. And then sometimes you got to like pull in teeth,
6: yep,
5: because they've done a lot of work and they have their recommendation. But there's a difference between policy challenging staff for information and micromanaging.
6: Oh, I agree. And, you know, at some point you need to you've got to follow their lead because that's what they do. And then that's real important. Like I do that very well with my managers because a lot of times I depend on them. You know, that's what I have them there for. You know, they're the experienced ones.

0: So I need to depend on them to make sure that when I come to them and we're questioning, okay, what's going on, for example, the budget, what these expenses that are going out, you know, is there places we can cut? They know what we can cut and they know what we can't. So a lot of times you've got to rely on them for information to make sure we make the right decisions. But you also got to overlook it and be like, okay, at the end of the day, you take the information they give you and you have to make those decisions to see what's the best way to go.
1: How hard is it campaigning when there's like 15 people? And I know there's some people that haven't showed up to any, but do you feel like you're getting an opportunity to really get your message out and getting any support throughout the community?
0: Oh, I've gotten overwhelming support and it's been great. You know, I'd say there's probably six of us that are really strong that show up to everything. And it's been really great because it gives us the opportunity to get to know each other, because I think that's important going into this next council. We have to have a group of council people.
1: So six contenders out of 15 pretenders.
0: We really have 16 because we have a write-in. So we have 16 now. So we have 16 running for
1: right, and that's the hardest thing to do. I know.
0: So, but you know, she's been showing up, you know, that the write-in's been showing up where the other ones haven't. So I think it's important to be able to work together. And that's what's important. You know, we may not agree on everything, but we need to work together and we need to figure out solutions and get things done. And I think that's the most important thing. I think that's one thing that I'm good at. I don't have time to mess around. Let's figure out the problem. There's always a solution to every problem, and let's get it done.
1: One of the biggest things about the public's opinion of the council, especially over the last 2 years, is that the arguments or the disagreements or the discussion has gone down to a personal level.
0: Yes.
1: With animosity, with vitriol, and that's been reflected in the public's presentation when they have the time to comment. What can be done about that?
0: Well, I think that we need to come together, and especially with the council, I think with our leadership, whoever our mayor may be this next time, you know, we need to work together and figure a way that we don't do that. I don't understand how people think it's okay to destroy people's lives attacking them individually. I don't do that. I feel like if you have to win by destroying somebody else, you don't deserve to be there. You should be able to win on your own merit. So for me, I think it's very important to be able to work together. And we all have different personalities and we don't even have to like each other, but we need to respect each other and work together.
1: Have you gotten any supportive endorsements while you're out there?
0: I sure have. I've got the Police Officers Association, the Firefighters Association. I'm really excited to have both of those. I think that's very important. Public safety is a huge issue for me. And I think it's important to back our men and women in blue and make sure that we have the training. I love our training facilities that we have for them now, making sure they have the proper equipment. And that we are a place where they want to work so we don't continue to lose them. That's been one of the problems, is we haven't been doing a very good job being able to keep a lot of them because they find more income or better
1: opportunities. I see you got endorsed by the Coastal Bend Coalition. Who is that?
0: Oh, yes, the Coastal Bend Coalition. So basically the Coastal Bend Coalition is a group of... there's a bug flying. Sorry, I'll get it. There's a bug kind of flying around. We're making noises over here. So basically what, you know, they're concerned and yes, they keep getting black eyes, you know, because a lot of them are in the industry realm and therefore moving forward, they are pro Inner Harbor and they're an organization that want to see us moving forward and working together with our industry partners. And you brought an industry up before, and I think that's important. Industry plays a vital, vital role in our community. Not a single person here can say they don't either have a relative or a friend that works in industry.
1: All right, you got a minute to ask the people for their votes.
0: Okay, well, if you want to know more about me, go to my website. You can go to elect Marita May Mendoza or Nardo Mendoza on Facebook. But I would love the opportunity to serve you. I will be accountable and want to work with you on your issues so that we can move forward and get things done.
1: And?
0: Oh, and
1: where are you on the ballot?
0: I'm number two on the ballot, Bob. I'm so excited. And it's Marita Nardone Mendoza on the ballot. Unfortunately, May's not on there, but Marita Nardone Mendoza, number two on the ballot. I hope to get your vote and your support and work hard for you.
1: Thanks for stopping by.
0: Thanks for having me.
1: All right, we'll be back with more Water, Water Everywhere and not a drop to drink. That's Ryan of the Ancient Mariner. I have a special guest coming up, Dan Grimsbo. Stay with us.
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3: I'm Michael Wallace. Israelis observed a moment of silence this morning to mark the start of the October 7th Hamas attacks 3 years ago. Former Israeli Prime Minister Naftali Bennett joined a ceremony at the site of the Nova Music Festival, where many young people were killed.
4: A generation of heroes emerged, and we owe it to this amazing generation to rebuild our country, to be stronger, better, and to be worthy of the sacrifice.
3: 1,200 people were killed in the attacks. 251 were abducted. The death toll from overnight Russian missile attacks on central and eastern Ukraine is up to 20. Rescuers are using a bulldozer to find more victims in the rubble of a high-rise apartment building in Prilukye that was hit by a missile. At least 14 people were killed there. President Volodymyr Zelensky called the attacks vile. The World Health Organization is asking Russia for more information following the death of a lab worker in Siberia amid concerns she may have been infected with the plague.
5: The 28-year-old woman worked at an anti-plague research institute in Irkutsk in Russia and died Friday after developing severe pneumonia. Russian officials say the cause of her illness has not been established. The World Health Organization's Christian Lindmeier,
6: from the information available,
5: says currently the risk to the general population appears to be low, with the risk outside Russia itself considered very low.
6: Moderate to low for Irkutsk, a low risk for the Russian Federation, and very low for the WHO European region.
5: Nonetheless, the WHO says it's seeking details about the cause of the pneumonia, laboratory testing, and reports that there may be a second case. From the Foreign Desk, John Tarrant, Worldwide News Network.
3: Less than a month before the midterms, our Stacey Lynn in Washington reports President Trump's back on the campaign trail today, trying to help Republicans hold on to control of Congress.
7: The president heads back to Texas for the third time in 30 days, campaigning for GOP Senate candidate Ken Paxton.
8: Ken's doing much better now that I've... Everybody is, since starting 3-4 days ago.
7: Trump says his rallies are helping a lot.
8: It's brought a whole new awareness to how great the Republicans are doing.
7: Trump's campaign blitz has also taken him to several other states, but not Maine, where Republican Senator Susan Collins is facing a tight race there. But Collins says she doesn't expect Trump to campaign with her.
9: I'm not exactly his favorite senator.
7: Stacey Lynn, Worldwide News Network, Washington.
3: U.S. soldiers stationed on Japan's Okinawa have been given a month-long curfew and banned from drinking alcohol after a Marine was accused of robbing and murdering a local woman in the hotel. At least seven people were wounded when a 19-year-old student went on a stabbing spree at a school in central Poland today. The attacker is in custody. This is the Worldwide News Network.
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10: 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Wander cobblestone streets steeped in revolutionary charm, then dig into shrimp and grits, a steaming Frogmore stew, or a bowl of the she crab soup. Ready to unwind? 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
11: Today, expect partial sunshine with scattered thunderstorms, creating very warm conditions with a high of 92. Tonight will be partly cloudy and humid with a low of 73. Tomorrow's weather will be mostly cloudy, becoming breezy in the afternoon with a chance of a thunderstorm in some areas. The high will reach 91. As for Friday, anticipate a mix of sun and clouds with breezy conditions at times, along with an afternoon thunderstorm possible in the region as temperatures stay around 91. With your AccuWeather forecast, I'm meteorologist Joe Lundberg.
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0: I'm back with more of the Bob Jones Show. 882-5397, 882-KEYS if you want to weigh in. 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While you talk to them, ask them about their air purifiers and their generators. Swift Air. Let them know Bob it was that told us about y'all. The Rime of the Ancient Mariner by Samuel Taylor Coleridge is a mesmerizing narrative poem that delves into themes of nature and spirituality and the profound consequences of one's actions. Begins with a tale of an ancient mariner who captivates a guest with an eerie story. He weaves a tale where he has a journey marked by suffering and then redemption. Talked about the interconnectedness of all living beings and the relationship between humanity and nature. And this ill-fated voyage, we are transported to a world where the beauty of the natural elements become a source of awe and terror. They pass a line driven by storms, the cold country at the South Pole, went off to the tropical latitude, and they're surrounded by water. And the famous line, water, water, everywhere, but not a drop to drink. Man, you talk about an allegory of the times here in the Coastal Bend. I've asked for a guy who knows more about what everybody is doing with water, both locally, countywide, statewide, national, international, and it's not only other than our own Dan Grimsbo. Good morning, Dan.
1: Hey, good morning. I liked your story. That's well known. Water everywhere, not a drop to drink. True story. I just saw a quote that I really liked. I was in Nantucket in Boston area for a week. Loved the area. Lot of history.
0: Yeah, there. I know. Sending pictures, eating all that lobster.
1: I did. I did send you.
0: How that supposed to help a brother?
1: I could have sent you a box of it. They call it seafood stew there. Man, was it good. If you ever go and
0: my mother was born and raised in New England, okay. New Bedford, Massachusetts.
1: Yeah, so, well, then I don't have to tell you. You know.
0: I know.
1: Well, I was walking through a museum of John F. Kennedy, and he had a quote that, you know, I'm paraphrasing here, but if someone could solve the water problem, they would win two Nobel Peace Prize. One for peace, because water causes, you know, friction or even war at time. And the other one would be a Nobel Peace Prize in Nobel Prize in science for solving that. And to be so ahead of his time, knowing that water, you know, in the future would be a crisis. And it is, not only here, but in the United States and throughout the world.
0: But it's always been. In fact, the whole world, you know, all of the water in the planet, as you know, is interconnected at some point. It was funny because down at the on the island, we were out at the beach and found something from Africa.
1: Oh, yeah.
0: That had washed up on the shore here. And one of my grandkids lost his eyeglasses. I told him, don't worry. He said, it'll come up somewhere on the beach in India, I told him, and maybe he'll send it back.
1: And it's amazing, you know, how trade winds and how the water moves in the ocean and tides affect the world as a whole.
0: But the bottom line is that people don't control that. They try to make adjustments for it when they see that the cycle, but you never know what the cycle is going to be because man does not control the cycles.
1: No, and El Nino is a fine example. We're supposed to have a super strong one and bring us more rain. But, you know, we've had, what, 5 or 6 and half, you know, half brought rain, half didn't. So, yeah, you never know. But
0: even the last one, we got some rain, but it basically circled Corpus Christi and didn't drop it. Dan, give our listeners a little bit about your background and your interest and intrigue in water and water-related issues.
1: Okay. So I grew up a Navy brat, as I say. My dad did 20 years in the Navy. He was a machinist mate nuke, ran the engine room on a sub, did 23 patrols. So he got the gold patrol pin, if you want to say. Pretty impressive. And then myself, I tried college, didn't do too well at college. College and I didn't see eye to eye. So
0: it ain't for everybody.
1: Not initially, anyway. I joined the Navy, and lo and behold, I saw what my dad did. And so I went to recruit and said, hey, I want to be a machinist mate nuke, or I don't want to be anything. And they said, well, we'll make that happen. So I was a machinist mate nuke, ran the engine room on a nuclear power submarine for 8 years. Loved it. Went to tons of schools to include running the evaporator, making water on the submarine. So I started making water right from the get-go.
0: Called it the evaporator, plain and simple. Get the evacuation collected.
1: That's exactly what it was. And we had a 15K and a smaller 5K for backup. And when we lost the bigger one, it was just like here, you know, you have to water ration, no showers, you know, blah, blah, blah, you know, the same. And till we get the big one up. And it went down a few times. We had to fix it. But after that, I enjoyed it. And but I got out of the Navy after 8 years and went to school and studied civil engineering, which is about building utilities and so forth. And
0: so you finally had the purpose and the discipline for college.
1: I did. So nuclear power school absolutely kicks you in the butt. It's the saying was a nuclear power school, and it's a year long. So I had my 2 years was boot camp, then A school, then pre-nuclear power school, and I had to go to the longer one, the six week one, because I wasn't that smart. And then a year of nuclear power school, and then I went to 3 months of welding school because I was an emergency welder. Okay. And then I finally got to my boat. And then it started all over again because I hand you a qual book and say, here you go, get qualified on your various watch stations, and you're like, so yeah, lots of training. So when I went to college, yeah, it was night and day. I can't even explain the difference, but they carried around a big stick and said, either pass nuclear power school or go to the Indian Ocean and chip paint on an aircraft carrier. And so I decided chipping paint wasn't going to be my thing. So I

0: like a, I learned how to learn. Went to the Citadel, got my civil engineering degree, and lo and behold, I saw the thing about the, I tried to go back in as a nuke officer, but much like pilots, they had an age requirement, and you had to be commissioned before your 32nd birthday, and I wouldn't be until I was 33, and there was no waiver, so I couldn't go. Yeah, I said, I've been through nuclear power. I know what it is. I know how hard it is. You know, I'd make a good officer in that. And they're like, yeah, you would, but you're too old. I'm like, okay. So I saw the Seabees, the Civil Engineer Corps, and they were like, no, you're not too old. Come on in. So I got my commission and went in and did construction for the Navy for the next 14 years. For example, I built the air traffic control tower here on the base. That was one of my minor projects, or the fuel farm in Kingsville. Loved it. So anyway, after 14 years, I retired as a lieutenant commander, so not too bad. Started as an E1, worked my way up. And then the Navy sent me, which was great. The Navy loves education if you love it. And they sent me, and I earned two master's degrees while I was in the Navy, one in urban regional planning, which further helped, and then one in business. And then I got out and worked for the Department of the Navy for 5 years. And I did a couple cool things. While in the Navy here, I did a tour in Iraq, and I was part of the Prevention Reconstruction Team. And what did we do? We worked on their utility systems for them, trying to build the Iraqi system back up. And I happened to be in Baghdad. And then the other one, when I was working for the Department of Navy, I was the Deputy Public Works Officer in Djibouti, the city of Djibouti and the country of Djibouti in Africa. So I was in Djibouti. I just like saying that, Djibouti. We have a base there, a joint base, and Camp Lemonnier. And it's where everybody takes off. All the they have drones, but every agency is there. You know, Army, Navy, Air Force, the Coast Guard, and every three-letter agency you can think of. And they all have their equipment and planes. It has about 5,000 people. And what we were doing was converting it from an expeditionary base to a more permanent one. And so we were building upgrading the electrical, the water. And we had a desalinization plant there, and we had all our own internal to the base because we couldn't depend on the city.
1: So this wasn't an evaporation.
0: It was an actual RO plant that we had there.
1: Reverse osmosis from seawater to drinking water.
0: Well, we had there was a just like Alice does here. It's a or El Paso, the largest one. We had a brackish groundwater desalinization plant, and it was a state of the art. That's how we provided all the warfares. Fighters their water there. Then after that, I went and worked for the city of Corpus Christi and worked in the water and loved it. Corpus Christi's water system is amazing, water and wastewater, actually. And then after 5.5 years, I took some time off, and then I went and worked for the city of Leander and got to work on the deep water intake project for three cities. It's probably one of the bigger projects in Texas, and once in a lifetime, that was cool. We can talk about more about that project, but it was great.
1: We'll be back with my special guest, Dan Grimsbo. He's going to talk about water because he actually, like Ryan at Ancient Mariner, got a couple of places too. Some of them very obscure, but all in need of water. We'll be back.
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6: 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College buddies thought Dad deserved a cool nickname. 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

0: 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Districts 1 through 5. 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

0: are back with more of the Bob Jones Show. Special guest, Dan Grimsbo. He knows more about water, which we're going to get into, but I had to kind of give you a background. He said, well, why are we listening to this guy? What does he know? Who is he? And you did work in the city of Corpus Christi for a while, and then you did some other things for some other cities.
1: Yep, I sure did.
0: Why your interest? Why are you focused on water now? Because you are focused on water.
1: I really like the idea because it provides literally life to everything. So for like the city of Corpus Christi, you know, I have visited every pump station, you know, every dam, the whole Mary Woods pipeline, and how it's all intertwined to work, taking four different water sources and then chemically making sure that they combine so you don't have a Flint Hill, Michigan, and the pH is off, and, you know, they had lead pipes, which now they're replacing, and the lead and copper, you know, was stripped off and could cause harm to the residents.
0: What I hear you saying is that most people don't know how many miles of water line and wastewater line run under this city.
1: Not even close.
0: Like 3,000, 4,000?
1: It's the combination of the two. It's 1,700 water and like 1,200 wastewater. But it's immense.
0: It was funny because I told them, I used to always joke years ago, with how, like in Philadelphia, when they got the when they first turn of the century, they started building the city, was when they got sewer and actually toilets in the house.
1: Oh yeah,
0: and whatnot. But that some of the pipes were made of wood and whatnot, and that there still might be some.
1: No, the New York still has aqueducts and stuff that are probably still wood. Yeah, absolutely.
0: Yeah, and there might be some under here. Who knows? Because as it breaks and as you try to replace it, you find different. There's everything from concrete and asbestos. And there's all kind of different types of pipes under the city, correct?
1: There is. Corpus is pretty much probably your normal everyday pipe. You might have some older ones made out of clay or something, but for the most
0: those
1: part.
0: Those ones, you have to try to put a band around
1: it. Yeah, those are trickier. But my fascination with water, like Corpus or any other city or like the sub, is that you can't run anything else without it. It's the heart of the city.
0: Go ahead. Explain that.
1: It's the water plant. People don't, you know, they turn on their faucet at home and it just magically appears. My wife used to be that way until now she's lived with me and she knows a lot about water now.
0: Right.
1: So she doesn't take it. Matter of fact, true story, more than once, I've been somewhere and I get a call on Sunday and we have a water break. And I'm like, yep, you're coming with me. And we divert going to dinner and to the water break. And so she's there watching me take care of the water break. So been on site on a couple occasions. But people just don't understand the amount of engineering, technical work, biology, chemistry, the skilled labor that it takes to bring water 140 miles away from the Lower Colorado River or Lake Texana or Choke Canyon, which is 3.5 hours away, to come all the way here, mixed with whatever it is.
0: The key is mix.

0: mixed with whatever was in there coming downstream, comes to the water plant, and then we treat it. And we take all that out and make it drinkable. And then not only do that, but then pipe it to your house. To your house. You walk to your kitchen and go, and you have, you know, water right at your, you know, beck and call. And I've been to several countries, and I mentioned a few. That's not the case. Mm-mm. You know, not even close.
1: There's a central place they have to go to get the water.
0: They have to walk sometimes or carry buckets, or the system is, you know, questionable.
1: As an aside, when they talk about mix with solids and this and that, we just had a mixing situation.
0: Yeah, that's a fine example.
1: Go ahead, talk about it.
0: So I heard you talking with Miss May, I call her Miss May, right, you know, earlier about the water, and that it didn't smell or taste right. And that was because you had a 30-foot wall, not only for Choke Canyon, but Lake Corpus Christi, both. If it had been one lake or the other, it probably wouldn't have been. But both lakes went from 7%, Choke Canyon, which is 650,000 acre feet, went from, you know, 8% or 7% to 20%. That's a ton of water coming in. And Lake Corpus Christi went from like 15% to almost full. A ton of water to fill up a lake like that in one shot. Well, what followed with that 30-foot
1: wall? Because
0: as
1: it came down to us, it was picking up all kind of nutrients out of soil.
0: It was not so much the nutrients. It was bringing whole trees and leaves and all that. That's the non-toxic organic compounds in the water.
1: Well, why didn't they say that? You know, they didn't try to explain it like that. Well, it's natural occurrence and the organic, you know, stuff that happens naturally with the temperature. And say it came down because of all that other stuff that was in the water.
0: That's exactly what it is. And it was, that's why it's short-lived. Once the water settled down, it's like, you know, going up and mixing up your glass with water and there's dirt in it, and all of a sudden it settles down and all the dirt goes to the bottom. Well, that's the same. But when you have a 30-foot wall of water coming into the lake and it fills the lake up, it was very disturbed. But the water was still good, but the natural organics that were brought down by the two rivers,
1: right,
0: caused that short
1: natural region. For where it came from, but right, not natural for here.
0: Right. I mean,
1: that's the bottom line.
0: Yeah, it's the bottom line. And it could happen to Lake Texana, or if we could have got it from the Lower Colorado River, you know, and they have a...
1: Wouldn't have been as bad.
0: It would have been the same.
1: But then you had the problem because you had the pipeline and you had that. And at the same time, the water had just filled. So you had to shut that down and had to use more from that source.
0: They were using the same amount from the Mary Rhodes pipeline. The 72 million gallons are not shut down right now because they're repairing it. But I can't remember if the Mary Rose was shut down and they were having to use the entire

0: having to use the entire lake during that time, and they might have, and that would have caused it to be more pungy, if you want to say, or natural, because they couldn't have mixed it with the, you know, less pungy water from Lake Texan and the Lower Colorado River. But, you know, was there anything wrong with the water? Absolutely not.
1: Yeah, well, it sure made my wife's tea taste bad.
0: Well, I'm going to say that's true. But that's no worse than groundwater. You know, people have groundwater that has a peculiar taste.
1: That's true. It has a lot of minerals in it. I did that once. We'll be back with more water everywhere, but seemingly not a drop of it we can drink.

0: Worldwide News Network update. I'm Michael Wallace. The attorneys for Krista Pike will be in court today, demanding evidence from her botched execution in Tennessee last week be preserved. They say she's awake and talking in her hospital bed in Nashville with injuries to her arms from the attempted lethal injections. Fordham University law professor Deborah Deno says the attorneys are asking that Pike's death sentence be commuted to life in prison.
1: If they lose that, then the issue would be, well, how would she be executed? By lethal injection again, or would there be another method?
0: Texas plans to execute a man by lethal injection today. Jamal Howard fatally shot a convenience store clerk in Silsbee outside of Houston in 2000. It's another day of student protests in France. They're upset about crumbling school buildings and staffing shortages. The country has suspended the use of stun grenades to quell the protests after a 15-year-old student picked one up this week and lost his hand when it exploded. This is the Worldwide News Network.
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0: Mr. Rubin, sir, what a day.
1: What happened, Jesse?
0: It all started when we got a call here at Cole Air from Mrs. Quigley.
1: What was wrong?
0: AC blowing hot.
1: Is Mrs. Quigley part of our Cool Air Comfort Club family?
0: She is. So I had to get over there as quick as I could.
1: Naturally.
0: Turns out it wasn't just Mrs. Quigley who was suffering in the heat.
1: Really?
0: Oh, no. Mrs. Quigley also has a dog, three cats, a brand new kitten, some kind of reptile. He seemed fine, actually.
1: Wait.
0: There was also a hamster, a few goldfish. I'm not 100% sure, but I think there might have been a hedgehog.
1: But Jesse.
0: Plus a guinea pig, a pet rock from the 70s, five parakeets.
1: Jesse, hold on.
0: And they were all stuck in this terrible heat until I could get into the attic and get the AC working again. Another win for Cole Air.
2: Call Cole Air because we can.
1: Jesse, I need you to rewind a bit.
0: Of course, Mr. Rubin, sir. What was it you wanted to say?
1: There was a kitten?
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0: are back with Dan Grimsbo. This gentleman knows more about water. He's forgotten more about water than most people will know about water. He tracks, he charts, and I'm glad that he's decided to stop by. I'm trying to set it up so I can bring him back again and again and again. Now, I'm going to do this because this is outside of what I was trying to do this morning. But Jacob sent a text and says, good morning, gentlemen. Great to hear from you, Dan. Can you give us an update on where the city stands with TCEQ and the EPA? I know we had issues and lawsuits in the past. Will our current musty water issue raise any concerns with them? Well, there's a couple of things, because he's also talking about the permitting agencies. Mm-hmm. My response to him is, I'll get to that before we end, but I'm setting up a weekly water feature, hopefully, and structuring your bona fides.
1: Right.
0: Laugh out loud, because I'm trying to get Dan to come on weekly and talk about just water. There's so much about it that we don't know. And it's not just about water here in Corpus Christi.

0: or whether our inner harbor, or whether the groundwater. I mean, this is about charting. This is about what's happening in the other countries. This is what's happening in other cities. This is water rates structured privately versus a private corporate. And this is about the whole water thing. This is something that I think can give us and make us some of the most educated listeners regarding water of anybody in the area. So far, so good. He's here. The thing is to get him back.
1: Well, I wouldn't mind. Yeah, as we discussed, I love talking about water. Was there a concern? I mean, we could address that.
0: Go ahead, deal with his question now. I'm stepping a little bit away from what I was planning.
1: No, it's a good question. Yes, TCEQ would make sure that the city's taking samples. We have a 99 samples that we take, every month. We're constantly
0: from taking different locations.
1: Different locations throughout the city.
0: One of the problems, though, with this last water thing is the pipes had to be flushed, but you can't open the hydrants and flush because the water emergency and the pipeline went down.
1: Well, I mean, and we talked about this a little bit. That's kind of like it could have got through the system faster if we would have done that. But the city, I say we, I'm so used to saying we, but you're right. You have to weigh the kind of the risk. The water tasted bad, but it wasn't bad.
0: Right, and that's because TCEQ and all of them said, no, it's not bad.
1: It's fine.
0: You had to have gotten their permission to keep using it.
1: Right. If there would have been an issue, you would have had a boil water notice, if that's what it would have required, or other things, and you would have had mandatory flushing because of that, and so forth. Back in 2016 was a fun example. Now, we made a lot of corrections. That was the last boil water notice that this city's had, and it sometimes irks me personally when people bring that up like it happened yesterday. That's 10 years ago, haven't had it. This water is a superior rating water. The residuals in this city are outstanding and have been because of all the repairs that were done.
0: And the changes that were made.
1: And TCEQ, we have such a better rapport with them. You know, we met with them monthly and then now quarterly, and they still meet with them. And before there was, because the city was having issues with water, we had several boil water notices in 27 and our 2007 and like 10 and then 16 was the
0: and
1: last.
0: Some of it was pressure and some of it was dead end. There were no dead ends.
1: And so we were flushing when I was there, we were flushing 50 million gallons a month because of that.
0: Because the water sitting in there, the treatment would dissipate.
1: Decay, right, it would decay.
0: And the bacteria would start building up.
1: Yeah, exactly. Man, you know more about water than you think.
0: Well, I've been sitting here. I talked to...
1: I'm just saying, that's exactly on. And so what did we do? We brought in chlorine dioxide, which helped. We redid the monitoring of the incoming water from the lakes and the flows of the plant. We found 85 valves out of position that we repositioned. We started fixing the dead-end mains. We recycled the tanks, the elevated storage tanks that would sit. We started cycling them daily so that the water wouldn't sit.
0: That's right. So there was better flow.
1: Better flow, because people don't realize that the water plant's in Cal Island, but we take water all the way to Port A. That's like 50 miles, you have to get, clean water to everybody. And so after we made all those repairs and installed the necessary equipment, and now we continue to make repairs, the city does, haven't had to boil water since then. Not even close. And that speaks volumes.
0: So to answer his question, no, they have no issues because they did check it and they do
1: correct.
0: Check
1: and
0: it.
1: And they do check it
0: which,
1: constantly.
0: Which, a quick aside, it's okay to be against Inner Harbor desal, but it's not okay to make comments that if the EPA permitted it, then the people on the EPA is crooked.
1: Right.
0: Or that if the TCEQ permitted the Inner Harbor, then the people on TCEQ is crooked.
1: Yeah, no, that's quite the... I'm going to tell you personally, after submitting... and just for, full disclosure...
0: Everybody's corrupt that had anything to do with approving the Inner Harbor. That, that,

0: That is scurrilous.
1: Yeah, I actually was at the city and actually signed. You'll see my name on the cover letter for those permits, both for the Inner Harbor and La Quinta one. And we could talk about
0: that. That was supposed to be the deal. Inner Harbor on the other side of La Quinta.
1: We had a whole plan for it.
0: Took 12 years to develop it.
1: Well, actually, we've been looking at diesel since 1984. Mm. You know, this and 2003 and 2004, you know, at that time, Governor Perry had a whole plan about diesel. We did several studies here. I have many of those studies, but
0: even this one, and see, we kind of got off track
1: a little bit. We need to go back.
0: But even this, a lot of people in Texas, a lot of areas, asked for the initial diesel for the state, and we won that, and so the state decided to use Corpus Christi and their plan as the first diesel in the state of Texas.
1: Yeah.
0: You know, of using the actual seawater and the Gulf. And people are saying, well, if the governor wants that, let him pay for it himself. And let him, hey, man, he built a $1 billion bridge down here to keep industry. You think that the governor is going to, and the legislature is going to let the state of, or Todd Hunter is going to let Corpus Christi go bankrupt?
1: Well, not only $1 billion on a bridge, which, by the way, when people talk about timelines and being realistic, especially with the Harbor Island and others, that bridge was supposed to be done in 4 years. I was at City Hall when they said that, and they laughed Mark Van Vleck and I out of the room
0: when we said,
1: are you kidding me? And how long did it take? It took 10 years. It's still not done. 10 years. You know, so you're talking to an engineer who's built lots of projects and no timelines. And, so anyway, that one disappeared. But not only did we build the bridge, but guess what else we did? We dredged the ship channel.
0: Yes.
1: At the tune of $800 million. So you think about, you know, $2 billion has been invested between the bridge and the ship channel for this city. And it's amazing. And what's the weak link? Well, there's kind of two, but what's the weak link? Water. And water supply. And people say, well, we're not out of water. That's true. I will agree with that statement. We're out of water in a sense of growth. And Corpus Christi is unique. Unlike San Antonio, where they have growth of population or businesses and it's slower, it's a little harder here. It's the challenge is that we have growth and it's instantaneous. You'll have a Steel Dynamics with 5 million or, you know, Exxon with 10 million.
0: Billion.
1: Well,
0: ultimately, but yes.
1: How much water they want to use, you know, gallons a day or 5 million. That jump happens instantaneously, unlike other cities like Dallas or Houston or stuff, that the population grows and the water grows with them. Ours has been, it grows in steps, and you have to plan for those steps, and they happen dramatically. You know, you can't build a desal plant a water source, because it could be with the growth, it could be used up. And
0: North Texas is talking about
1: building a diesel plant,
0: but they're also talking about creating a new reservoir with private and public land, flooding the area because of population growth at a tune of somewhere between $7 and $9 billion. Because of the growth of population in that area.
1: Yeah, they already built the dam. They have. It's been the first dam that's been built in 30 years up in North Texas. And I can get the more information on it, but it's fascinating. But building dams, that took 20 years and a lot of... I mean, look how long it took to build the Choke Canyon Dam. It took. If you read the history of Corpus Christi, I call it the Blue Book, which is great. It took 20 years to get that.
0: And some people still say, well, that was in the wrong place.
1: Well, the book talks about that, and technically it was, but you know, that's here nor there. Sometimes, you know, you do the best with what you got.
0: I remember all these little tidbits of information.
1: Right.
0: That's been coming down over the years, because I'm sitting here every day. We'll be back with more Dan Grimsbow and Water.
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0: back with Dan Grimsboe. Folks, there's so much about water. And my point is not to just ride in one category. And there's a lot of issues that are important. We haven't even talked about, Dan has his pulse, has his finger on the pulse of what they're doing and the water districts and the water development boards and the groundwater and the contracts and the but there's so much into water that people think that the water issue here is some kind of anomaly. But all over the country, all over the state, all over the world, there are water issues.
1: Yeah.
0: Even Tehran, Iran, was talking about maybe having to relocate 7 million people because they were trying to build nuclear weapons instead of get water into Tehran during a major drought in that area.
1: No, that's absolutely true. Water across the world is an issue. But if we focus just on Texas... you have the subsidence in Houston. You have the panhandle.
0: What? And subsidence is taking groundwater and the ground shrinking.
1: Right.
0: And the ground, or dropping.
1: It's dropping because the you have a void and it starts collapsing. And then the panhandle, the aquifer there goes all the way to Nebraska and so forth. And the farmers are using it, and rightly so. But they're using it at such a rate that it's dropping, and it's causing nearby wells to go dry. And that's a concern with the panhandle. And then you got the El Paso, the Elephant Lake, which is a 2 million acre foot lake. Is that like 3%? Now, they just got some rain, so maybe it helped. It wasn't as much as they wanted. But, you know, El Paso is struggling. And
0: they did toilet to tap early.
1: They are doing it right now. And they were a fine example. They were the first ones in the whole U.S., they have two things they're going to have on their name. One, the largest

0: inland desal plant, which they built. That's 28 million gallons a day. And now they're building a 10 million gallon direct wastewater to water facility. And that's costing $300 million for that 10 million gallons a day.
1: Toilet to tap. The real toilet to tap.
0: The real toilet to tap they are doing. But they don't, you know, they are running out of others because the Rio Grande is low. The snowpacks are not nearly what they were. You know, the lake that they depended on is at like 4%. And so they're having to come up with some very creative ideas to, you know, keep water going.
1: And how about it all costs money?
0: It absolutely costs money. And that's what slays me about the Inner Harbor and Harbor Island. Everybody wants to send it out to the ocean, you know, make it go to the ocean. Well, that's fine. That's another $1 billion.
1: Well, more than a billion.
0: It is. But my point is then don't complain when the water rates go up or Harbor Island comes back and says, we're charging you $15 per thousand gallons.
1: Because they haven't set that. They paid $2.7 million just to have a right
0: a reservation.
1: To try to reserve X number of gallons if and when it's built. Yeah. And if it's not, the money's gone, that's gone, and how long will it take to build it? And it's just, there's, I say, and I'm going on, I've been on record of saying this, $30 million, $35 million is $35 million that you know you're going to have.
0: True.
1: That's just my attitude.
0: Yeah.
1: It's just one more of the many options because the other stuff is out there and it's going to take a while and it's going to be challenged. You don't wait till you talk about running pipes underneath Port Aransas.
0: Oh, yeah.
1: Okay, or across government land. They need permits for that.
0: Yeah.
1: And they need permits for, and permits to pipe in electricity and all. They got their final permit.
0: Yeah, not even close.
1: So they're not even close. The final permit from TCEQ on discharge.
0: Right.
1: But that ain't building.
0: No.
1: And a lot of people don't understand that. So they're being unfair. And I'm thinking that most council people don't understand it to that extent.
0: I don't know what they understand or don't understand.
1: Yeah, that's true, too. But this election is ugly. But the key I wanted to establish is that we're not the only people dealing with water.
0: Oh, no. Not even close.
1: It's going to cost something. And it's going to cost. But the ratepayers are not the only ones that have to deal with it. And what would the ratepayers be willing to pay to keep jobs here?
0: Yeah.
1: I mean, that's the question.
0: Yeah.
1: So we want to talk about water, but there's so many things. You know, what is that chart right there, for instance?
0: Oh, I got several. So for the audience, I have probably 10 different maps and charts.
1: That we haven't even gotten
0: to. We haven't even talked about.
1: And just say what each one is.
0: One of them shows the Mary Rose Phase 1 and 2 pipeline, and it shows what year Choke Canyon and Lake Corpus Christi Mary Rose Pipeline and Mary Rose Pipeline Phase 2 were built. This just shows the progression of when we brought water supplies on.
1: Right.
0: And why I sometimes like this map, that it shows that in the same time that San Antonio in 1990, remember, they only had one water source, and that was the Edwards Aquifer. That was it. That's all they had. They almost ran out of water. They had signs saying, don't come to San Antonio. We don't have any water. We should have listened to that back then.
1: Mm-hmm.
0: Well, from that time to now, they built 13 water projects. 13. They have 7 different sources of water now. They have a desalinization plant. They have a aquifer storage and recovery, which we should seriously talk about. It's awesome. Prior Mayor Joe McComb and myself and others went there to take a tour of all their new water sources because that's when we were trying to do the desal. Impressive as all get out. But my point with this graph is that in the same time frame, the 26 years more or less, we got 4 water supplies, which were great. But in that same time frame when we built the last one, which was Mary Rose Phase 1, 1998 was the last one we did. From 98 to now, we did one water project. That was Mary Rose Phase 2. In that same time frame, El Paso did 10 water

0: In that same time frame, El Paso did 10 water projects, San Antonio did 13, Austin did several, and Brownsville did some smaller ones, but several. We did one. So in that same 20 years or 24 years, we did one water project, and it was completed in 2016.
1: So you see what I'm saying? Water, water everywhere, not a drop to drink. Why not? What can be done? Dan, I'd like you to be a recurring guest educate me and our listeners on water.
0: And especially if you get some questions in that people want to talk about.
1: Thank you. Appreciate you stopping by. We'll be back with more of the Bob Jones Show. Don't go away. Don't touch that dial. Turn it, switch it, flip it, whatever you do. Leave it like it is. It's 9 o'clock.

0: 60 News this hour from Town Hall. I'm Rich Thomason. Israel has been marking the third anniversary of the Hamas terror attack that left more than 1,200 people dead. The BBC's Jolan Nell is at the site of the attack, where a music festival was underway when the terrorists swept in.
1: Hamas-led forces, Nukba forces, came here. It's now understood from Israeli military investigations that they didn't know that this party was happening. They were actually heading to another Israeli town nearby. But then, of course, when they came across people here, they were so vulnerable. They were out in the open. People had run into bomb shelters because of the rockets that were initially fired from Gaza. Many people were killed in those, and also when they were hiding around us here in the trees.
0: President Trump blames mass migration for violent unrest in France, quoting Mr. Trump's Truth Social post. This is about Islam wanting to take over a once great country. The president says he has a call scheduled with Vladimir Putin. It stems from reports of a case of deadly pneumonic plague in Russia.
2: I have a call scheduled. Yep, very soon.
3: Speaking to reporters outside of the White House Tuesday, Trump said he hopes to provide an update soon about the situation.
2: So far, we're in very deep discussions. We'll be able to report about it probably tomorrow.
3: He says he's being briefed by intelligence. Russian officials said at first a 28-year-old woman working at an anti-plague research institute died from an unspecified form of the disease. Then later said the woman had died from pneumonia. Secretary of State Marco Rubio has called on Russia to be more transparent about the incident. In Washington, I'm Scott Carr.
0: Mr. Trump pays a visit to Texas today with the midterm elections less than a month away. Stocks sharply lower this hour on Wall Street. The Dow is down about 509 points for a loss of 1%. The S&P off 182. Townhall.com.
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0: He was a legend. Former L.A. Dodgers general manager Fred Clair has passed.
6: Clair died Monday on his 91st birthday. Clair started as a sports writer, then began working for the Dodgers Public Relations Department. He became general manager in 1987 and built the 1988 World Championship team. He signed key veteran players like Kirk Gibson, who hit a legendary walk-off home run in Game 1 of that year's World Series. Clair was GM for 11 years, also credited with coining the term Dodger Blue. Clair is survived by his wife and three children. I'm Daniel Martindale.
0: An actress from the golden age of Hollywood has died. Eva Marie Saint won an Oscar for Best Supporting Actress for the classic On the Waterfront with Marlon Brando. She also starred in the Hitchcock film North by Northwest and with Paul Newman in Exodus. Her publicist says Eva Marie Saint died on Tuesday at her home in Los Angeles, and she was 102 years old. News and analysis at townhall.com.

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1: Today, expect partial sunshine with scattered thunderstorms, creating very warm conditions with a high of 92. Tonight will be partly cloudy and humid with a low of 73. Tomorrow's weather will be mostly cloudy, becoming breezy in the afternoon with a chance of a thunderstorm in some areas. The high will reach 91. As for Friday, anticipate a mix of sun and clouds with breezy conditions at times, along with an afternoon thunderstorm possible in the region as temperatures stay around 91. With your AccuWeather forecast, I'm meteorologist Joe Lundberg.
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0: 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I'm going on my computer and I'm pulling up Aransas Pass Chamber of Commerce, the website aransaspass.org, and I'm looking, and look at it, right up there in the corner. It says Saltwater Heaven, 89 years of greatness, Aransas Pass. Oh, I know who came up with that. And but sitting here, somebody who might know about all of it, I have the one and the only Roland Rodriguez of former TV fame, now known as the golfing voice of Aransas Pass. How are you, man?
1: I'm good. Always a pleasure to see you, sir. Yeah, you're looking great.
0: Well, I'm hanging in. I was under the weather a couple of weeks. I had a slight infection, and the doctor recommended an antibiotic. The antibiotic crashed my entire system because I don't use medicine.
1: Right.
0: I use whole food vitamins, supplements. And so when he gave me the pharmaceutical, it just crashed everything, man. I couldn't stand up. I couldn't walk.
1: It made it worse before it made it better.
0: I'm telling you, but that's why you have a little weight on you. In case you get sick, you got something to play with.
1: That's why if I ever go on Naked and Afraid, I'll be ready because I got a lot of weight.
0: Hey, if you ever get sick, you lose. They're going to say, Roland, you look good. What you been doing? And you say, I've been sick. And now if you thin and you get sick and you get gaunt, and really they'll say, well,
1: you look dead.
0: Well, it looked dead. Must have had AIDS. Been on that crack.
1: Yeah.
0: You know the gossip. This way. You say, I've been sick, man.
1: And no, but I'm back. I'm feeling good. And you look good.
0: Well, thank you, Roland. Thank you very much.
1: I always appreciate you having me on the show. It's always a fun time.
0: You're alive. You are a live guest. You are alive. When you come, I'm up there, at the energy, and you come right in and meet it.
1: I'm like a lightning bolt.
0: Yeah.
1: Zap. Boom. Let's go.
0: Well, it's obviously that you're having fun with what you're doing, and you can do it. Because of the climate and the weather down here allows you to do it more times in a year.
1: It's, it's always a Chamber of Commerce kind of weather day. You know what I mean? It's always perfect in my little world.
0: Yeah, that's a thing that's a Chamber of Commerce weather. But how many good days do you really have down here? I'm thinking almost
1: 360. I'd have to give 4 days, just about 360.
0: Yeah, because it gets cold, but if you stand around and wait.
1: But it only gets cold for, a couple of days, and it's back, sun's out, and it's ready to go.
0: Unless that piece of the Arctic shelf breaks off.
1: And that's rare.
0: And that's rare.
1: Yeah, it's rare. Right now we got El Nino causing havoc. We're supposed to have the most busiest weather, when it comes to rain and coldness this year.
0: Yeah.
1: But like I always say, I won't believe it till I see it.
0: Yeah, and even if it does it, then that's needed too.
1: Yeah, we owe you.
0: We don't care.
1: Thank goodness we've got a lot of rain recently that's helped us a little bit.
0: Yeah, it helped us a lot.
1: Yeah,
0: especially when the pipeline went down.
1: Crazy.
0: If we didn't have, imagine if we were at 7% capacity.
1: Which we were pretty.
0: We were down there.
1: We're close.
0: 7-8%. If we were down there and the pipeline broke and had to shut down and we were already at stage 3. I don't want to think about that.
1: That was good. But things worked out. Mother Nature took care of us.
0: I just give it directly to God.
1: Yeah, they brought it right back to us. But that was, a lot of people don't, for us, we probably remember, we were the same, a pretty close scenario back in the early 80s when we had that big drought.
0: Mm-hmm.
1: And people don't realize, they think this is the first time. You think about it, over the years, we go through a period of drought in South Texas.
0: Sure, it's a cycle.
1: It's our climate, it's just, but we do have to think of our future, of our water and whatnot. And this was a huge wake-up call. And I always applaud those who are always in the thick of things as far as, being innovators and understanding, seeing the future, like Mary Rhodes did. You when you have those people in place, you're in good hands. You know your city's in good hands. And I always applaud those who are always thinking outside the box.
0: Actually, groups got it put on the ballot, a referendum on the pipeline, and it got voted down. No, no, no to the pipeline. And she sued the citizens, won in a district court in Uvalde, and went on and built it anyway, and everybody was grateful. Because visionary leaders...
1: Like I said, those who they saw something they and realized that how important it is to us, and look how much we rely on that.
0: That's exactly right. Now, you guys are located, as it says, on the Texas Gulf Coast. Aransas Pass is the heart of the coastal bend.
1: Yes, we are. You know, Redfish Bay, right before you head out to the Gulf, right before you go towards Port Aransas. We are a hidden gem, I always say, in Aransas Pass.
0: Well, I know y'all there, and we go.
1: All the time. Best fishing ever. You know it. Big reds. You want a redfish? Oh, they jump in your boat as you drive by.
0: I want to follow up on the last time you were here. You had an event called Hotties on the Harbor.
1: Yes, sir. That was
0: August 1st.
1: The first weekend of August, yes.
0: And you came and talked about it. How did that turn out?
1: Amazing. We had, when I remember we were talking about when we first started this tournament, we had maybe about, 30 anglers,
0: total. Years ago when you first started.
1: Yeah, but 9 years ago. So we had about 30 anglers total. This year we had over 150 anglers.
0: Really?
1: Participating in this event. So every year has gotten big. The prize money has gotten bigger.
0: Bring them in.
1: Yeah, we gave over, I think, close to $7,000 in prize money. That's a good fishing tournament. You pay $125 to be in it, and you walk away with $3,000? Come on, now.
0: Now, what do they do with them fish they catch?
1: A lot of them, they keep them themselves, or they'll donate it back to the organization, and then we give it out to those who, need food.
0: Okay.
1: Yeah, so we'll tell them once they weigh their fish in, if you want to keep it, you can take it. If not, we have a cooler full of ice, and we have them, you can donate your fish, and we give it to the those in need.
0: Well, you've got something now coming up again that is an annual. How many years has this been?
1: 78th annual.
0: 78th annual.
1: Aransas Pass Shrimpery.
0: Wow.
1: It's taking place October 16th, 17th, and 18th. The best three-day festival, probably the biggest three-day festival on the coast in the state of Texas.
0: The biggest. Well, I know it's all about shrimp. Now, how do y'all corner the shrimp market for that?
1: We use our local bait shops and whatnot. So what's unique about our event is, yes, it's all about, great music, great food, great atmosphere for the entire family. But this is also a big revenue for the city of Aransas Pass. Everything that we get goes right back into that

0: city, especially like all the food, our food vendors, they're all nonprofit organizations,
1: okay.
0: Which means all the food they sell, but it has to be a shrimp related, you know, shrimps on the stick,
1: shrimp and grits,
0: you name it, whatever that shrimp dish is, you have to sell a shrimp dish. You can sell other things on the side, but you have to have a main shrimp dish. So all these food vendors are nonprofit organizations.
1: And normally, like, how many vendors do you get?
0: Anywhere from 12 to 14.
1: Okay, 14 different shrimp dishes.
0: Yes. And so all the money they make, they keep. So that's how they...
1: Okay, because they pay for the spot.
0: They pay for the spot, like, you know, $300. But, you know, and think about it. If you got 30 to 60,000 people walking through those gates in those 3 days, you're going to get a lot of foot traffic, which means you're going to make a lot of money. So all that money they make, this is their biggest fundraiser for them. So it could be a Lions Club, it could be a church, you know, the schools, whoever's doing it, they get to keep that money. Those who attend the parking lot, they charge $5, to park. So that organization.
1: Yeah, one day I parked and the kid put a little mark on my car window. That mark stayed on that window 10 years.
0: You should have came back.
1: I marked a mark. Different mark, different year.
0: Yeah, it's like I got marked already.
1: But is there a cost to enter the ground for the shrimpery?
0: Yes, usually the cost is like for a day is like $7. Or you get a wristband for $15. And that gets you in for all three.
1: That's right, because they have the amusement and the carnival.
0: Yeah, so adults, it's $12 a pass. Kids 8 to 12 is $8. Senior citizens, it's $8. A 3-day pass is $20.
1: Hello, senior citizens.
0: Yeah, $20 for a 3-day pass. So think about it.
1: What about veterans?
0: Veterans, I think you get a discount. I don't have it in front of me, but I know we give discounts to our senior citizens, veterans, and of course kids age 7 and under are free. And you know,
1: they
0: Sunday,
1: the ones ride all the rides.
0: Yeah, and then Sunday is, you know, anybody can come in for $8 on Sunday. But this is like I said, all the proceeds go right back to the Aransas Pass Chamber of Commerce, because it takes a lot of money to put an event on like this.
1: Oh yeah.
0: And so, but that money that we get goes right back into the community.
1: We'll be right back with more Roland Rodriguez. We're talking about the what? 78th annual Aransas Pass Shrimpery. It's never disappointed.
0: It's always fun.
1: Never disappointed.
0: And the food is so good. You didn't realize it, but it's really good.
1: Hey, that's where I go.
0: It's like, you can just go from booth to booth. And just,
1: yeah, man, and get some good old shrimp and grits. That's one of my wife's favorite dishes, the shrimp and grits. October 16th to 18th. We'll give you more information when we return.
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6: 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For refusing to recognize their son as a girl.
7: Sounds insane, right? Well, Gina Hinojosa supports the radical policy of taxpayers paying for sex change surgery for kids and the assault on parental rights. And Hinojosa believes schools should be able to transition children behind their parents' backs. But that's just the beginning. Gina Hinojosa supports allowing boys and girls sports and in their locker rooms. It's gross, unfair, and harmful to girls. And what does Gina Hinojosa say about it? Listen to this.
8: I really don't understand how girls would be hurt by this. A threat to our little girls that doesn't exist.
7: Gina Hinojosa, radical, dangerous. We cannot allow her to become governor of Texas.
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0: got a text in from Danny Roland. He said, my family settled in Aransas Pass back in the Depression. My grandpa had polio and walked on his hands and was a shrimper and had a bait stand. Growing up there was the best experience ever. A great book was written by my aunt. The Truth About Sparrows. Was pretty factual about my family sitting there and living in a cardboard shack below the seawall.
1: Well, thank you for, you know, being a part of the history here. I mean, that's that's pretty impressive.
0: Yeah, way back
1: that's
0: in the day.
1: That's pretty awesome. And, you know, and that's, you know, the legacy of the shrimpery is in honor of all these shrimpers that you know, came before.
0: They were dealing with shrimp back then.
1: We were the shrimping capital of the world, and, you know, Aransas Pass was known for their shrimping, and this whole event started off in, I don't know, the late 40s. I believe, and it was an honor of the shrimperies as they were getting ready to go out into the and do.

0: their thing.
1: Right.
0: So they would have a festival to kind of, you know, honor them before they head out to the waters.
1: Well, 35 years ago, I used to go downtown right here in Corpus Christi and sit on the sea and go by the seawall and watch the shrimp boats come in with all the seagulls and pelicans.
0: You know, it's feeding time.
1: Flying behind them, you know, and coming in and then going down and buying them fresh.
0: Right off the boat.
1: Right off the boat, man. The Aransas Pass.
0: They still do that. People don't realize they still do that. The shrimpers come out. You could go and buy shrimp from at the Tiaz and buy the shrimp from there before they take it out to some of the piers around here.
1: Okay, I didn't realize that.
0: You know, there's people that I know for a fact that drive all the way from Houston
1: just to get fresh shrimp.
0: Every day I was talking to a gentleman that would work for a restaurant. And they would send him down every day, and he would get shrimp, take it right back.
1: Fresh Gulf shrimp.
0: Fresh, you know, you name it, shrimp, lice, whatever they were looking for, they would come get it right off the boat.
1: The Aransas Pass Shrimpery, October 16th, 17th, and 18th. So it's coming up.
0: Best 3 days of your life. That's
1: Friday,
0: all I can say.
1: Friday, they're open from 6 p.m. to 12 midnight. Saturday, 12 noon to 12 midnight. And Sunday, 12 noon to 6 o'clock p.m. at 200 East Johnson Avenue. That's the festival grounds.
0: Yeah, and I know it's called, parking is there. If you're lost, you go, where's the shrimpery grounds? People are going to point you. It's right there. It's right to where the park is, the swimming pool, everything.
1: But let's talk about the live music and entertainment schedule. We talked about the vendors and all the different shrimp dishes that you can partake of. Talk about what else this thing provides. They talk about... An adult fee, 3-day access is 20, daily adult 13 and up 12, seniors 62 and up, and children 8 to 12 is $8, children under 7 free.
0: Where else can you go to a concert for that cheap? And not only you go see the main act, you have an opportunity to see other up and coming artists as well. This is a stage that gives a lot of people an opportunity to get heard and get seen. And so we have another great lineup of you know, the big main acts. But we're also giving the stage to those who are up and coming and kind of want to be where that.
1: Okay,
0: those
1: so
0: guys
1: from
0: are.
1: 6 in the evening to 12 at night. What's the schedule on October the 16th?
0: Okay, first night, we're open at 6, so opening things up is the Rockaholics at 6 o'clock, and then the John Michael Mettis Band right after. Then we have a little dance group called the Pacific Islanders, and then the headliner on the HEB main stage at 10 o'clock is the Eli Young Band.
1: And they're known.
0: They. If you listen to one song, you realize, oh, that's a hit. So they have so many hits, so you don't even realize how many hits they have. So the Eli, they're. It's going to be pretty crazy that night.
1: And that $12 gets you in to that concert.
0: Yep. And of course, you get to watch all the bands before. We have two stages. We have the main stage by AGP, and we have the family stage at Whataburger. So if you don't want to see the Rockaholics, you go over there, and you can see the Harmony Health and Wellness
1: Okay,
0: Zumba.
1: Let's go to Saturday, October 17th, starting at 12:15 in the afternoon. You got a comedy show with Sean Miller.
0: Funny guy. He has jokes.
1: He has
0: Imagine
1: jokes.
0: Imagine that. Imagine that, stand-up, yeah.
1: Yeah, well, he's the opening act, so he better be funny.
0: You hope he's funny. He better be funny. I've seen him. He performs a lot of, you know, around the area, so he...
1: What about this shrimp-eating contest at 1 p.m.? How do you get in that?
0: So all you have, that's the best part. All you have to do is show up to the tent and sign up, and you get a spot, and you get to eat... Just show up. You don't have to pay. It's free. You go, and you sit down.
1: What kind of shrimp?
0: Boil, yeah, pretty much. It's you have to peel it, so it's
1: yeah, boiled. That's how you so, have to peel it.
0: Yeah, so basically, yeah, so you'll get a bag in front of you. You peel it.
1: Whoever eats the bag first.
0: Whoever eats it, many bags.
1: No,
0: it's a shrimp eating contest. So one bag.
1: I got to look at my schedule for the 17th. I can peel them, boy. I just hit them in the middle. Pull a little of the top back, pinch the tail.
0: Let's go.
1: That boy is up out of there.
0: There you go. And then, you know, you get a little trophy and recognition. But, yeah, it's a lot of fun. And,
1: so we got to go through here quick because we only got a couple of minutes. You got the John Cortez Band, the Mezza Band, Los Arias, and.

0: Vibre.
1: Oh, that's almost like a Hispanic music
0: so
1: night.
0: We call it the Hano night on Saturday night. So okay. We have the, you know, Luis Olaya Vibre, and we have Marcos Orozco. And
1: he's a headliner.
0: He's the headliner. He'll be closing things out on Saturday at midnight. But again, this is an opportunity to see a lot of these folks out there.
1: All right, let's go to Sunday. John and Sarah. Boudreaux and Poussin.
0: Yeah, you said that pretty good. Boudreaux and Poussin. Poussin. Yeah. They get upset when you don't say Poussin right.
1: Yeah, Poussin, even, man. Yeah, you know, you're
0: That Cajun.
1: Show you right.
0: Yeah, exactly. Give me that Mardi Gras feel.
1: The Battle of the Boyle.
0: So that's something different. This is our inaugural. This is our inaugural.
1: It's like a cook-off.
0: Yes, it's a shrimp boil cook-off. So it's here's the thing. We are still accepting applicants. So if you're interested and you think you have the best shrimp boil, please give us a call, 361-758-2750, or visit our

0: our website at horrenduspast.org.
1: And it's even more than that. There's wellness classes.
0: Wait. Scrib Boil. It's $1,000 for first place.
1: Really?
0: That's what I'm saying.
1: Chica's Rock, Lyrical Binge. I mean, it's just packed full. We'll be talking more about it as it approaches because it's coming up soon. Simpery.
0: Next weekend.
1: Parade. The Great Outhouse Race. I ain't even going to ask you about that.
0: It's what it is.
1: Roland, thank you for stopping by.
0: Always
1: I'm going to get
0: pleasure.
1: You to call in on Friday. We'll talk about it a little bit more.
0: We'll do that.
1: All right. We'll be back with more of the Bob Jones Show. Aransas Pass Shrimpery.
2: SRN News, I'm Rich Thomason in Washington. What began as a student protest over conditions at high schools in France has morphed into something else. Violent rioting rages. President Trump blames mass migration, writing on Truth Social. This is about Islam wanting to take over a once great country. It's been a solemn day in Israel, the country marking the third anniversary of the Hamas terrorist attack, left more than 1,200 people dead. President Trump says he will be speaking with Russian President Putin about reports of a deadly pneumonic plague outbreak in Siberia. The National Hurricane Center is monitoring Tropical Depression 9, which is formed in the Southwest Gulf. Forecasters say the system could strengthen as it moves generally northward over warm waters the next few days. The Dow's down 539 points. NASDAQ is off 205. More details, srnnews.com.
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On the 1-882-5397-882 keys. If you've been watching the TV, you've seen the riots, the anarchy in the streets of France. All over France. All over. And what began as supposedly a protest, and it might have been over poor schools, has become a nationwide wave of blockades and fires, clashes with police. But behind the chaos is a calculated strategy from the far left's presidential hopeful. This is from a French publication. They say it. This is out of France. For the past few days, France has been burning. Last week, high school students in Paris took to the streets to protest what they described as excessively long school hours, overheated classrooms, frequent staff absences in crumbling buildings. Since then, the movement has spread across the country. It's pandemonium. Students are piling trash bins and other objects across school entrances to prevent their classmates from entering, those who want to go to school. They're setting piles of garbage on fire in the streets. They're wrapping their faces with masks. And I'm not sure about baklavas. They're violently clashing with police. In Marseille, that's southern France, on Thursday, south of Paris, way south, firefighters responding to burning trash outside Saint-Exupéry High School came under attack. One firefighter was injured. An emergency response vehicle was torched. In Paris, a police lieutenant was chased, tripped, and kicked.

finish what they said. That's what they said. That's how bad it got. That's how horrible it got. But what's behind it? Because of that, footage carried by the news outlet includes a cry of the female police lieutenant who was chased, tripped, and kicked on the ground by several attackers were hollering, "Kill her! Kill her! Kill the police." Its report didn't establish whether the attackers were students, but so far, more than 100 schools have been damaged, 65 staff members, and 170 students have been injured. And there is no end in sight. On Sunday, Education Minister Edouard Giffray said that between 400 and 500 schools will be closed in France on Monday, as security conditions have not been fulfilled. Student unions have called for a nationwide day of protest on Tuesday. Student unions. The protests have confounded observers both in France and overseas. Yes, the students have reason to be angry about overcrowded classrooms and absent teachers. But why has it gotten so out of hand? Why has a high school protest movement turned into a nationwide violent riot? A big part of the answer, they say, lies with a man named Jean-Luc Mélenchon. Mélenchon is the leader of France Unbowed, which is the country's principal radical left-wing party. It's known by its French initials. Excuse me, LFI. In the 2022 French presidential election, Mélenchon won almost 22% of the vote. He narrowly missed the runoff between the top two contenders. And with the current president, Emmanuel Macron, barred from a third consecutive term, the presidency is up for grabs this coming April. The elections are next year. Which is only what? October, November, December, January, February, March, April, and 7 months. Some polls suggest the race could become a runoff between Mélenchon and Marine Le Pen. She's considered on the right. Mélenchon is on the left. To advance his political prospects ahead of the election, Mélenchon's strategy appears to be to capitalize on the discontent currently roiling the country. After all, the problems, they said, are not limited to the schools. Public debt has reached 119% of national output. On Thursday, the government proposed a $61 billion budget squeeze. Even as demands for better public services grow, the French parliament is deeply divided. Investors are increasingly anxious as the economy teeters. Meanwhile, just a few days ago, the investigative outlet Mediapart accused Jordan Bardella, president of the far-right National Rally, of sending anti-Semitic private messages early in his career. Bardella denies the allegation and said he has filed a defamation lawsuit. Mélenchon's answer to the country's troubles, confrontation. In a 2012 speech, he argued that progressive political action must, and here's a quote, turn everything it touches into conflict. Crisis level. His opponents call this approach borderization, roughly making a mess of everything.

Mélenchon calls it a citizens' revolution. In his account, people who feel abandoned by the existing parties can be brought together against a common adversary and remake the country's institutions. Keeping the conflict alive is part of the plan. Now, where does that sound familiar? Oh, I got it. Democrats, Socialists of America. They are trying to rally people against both conservatives and moderate Democrats. People who feel abandoned by the existing parties, by the Democrat Party, says the Democrat Socialists of America, because they won't fight and they won't do this and they won't do that, and against a common adversary, which is conservatives, and remake the country's institution. Do away with the Senate, get rid of the Supreme Court, blah, blah, blah, blah, blah. Get rid of the police. It's global. See, that's what you don't get. This thing is global. Keeping the conflict alive is part of the plan. That's why Mélenchon and his party have actively supported the protests. Over the past few days, the LFI lawmakers that are elected to the parliament have appeared at school gates. The gates of the schools called for the blockades to spread. Well, Mélenchon has urged his elected representatives and activists to place themselves between students and police and intervene against the law enforcement response in Saint-Denis, north of Paris. You know, the French main football stadium is there. Also, there's an enclave of Muslims that live there. And the shooting at the Bataclan, was that the name of the place? They ran and hid in Saint-Denis Muslim enclave, and the police for the first time had to go in armed to find these guys and get them. But the mayor, who is LFI, she's a leftist mayor, Bali Bagayoko, told protesters, Bagayoko, B-A-G-A-Y-O-K-A, and that ain't no French name, told protesters that while it was preferable to keep protests peaceful, the left-wing mayor in Saint-Denis, north of Paris, said violence at some point can be legitimate. Who does that sound like? Mélenchon also accused authorities of repression with a racist undertone. He said the idea is that many of the members of the protesters are Muslim. And that is why they are being targeted by the government. Targeted to do what? Stop looting and burning and destroying? Yeah, he brought it. So the left, even in France, are aligned with the Muslims. And the Muslims, by self-definition, don't approve of the immorality espoused by the left. The homosexuality, the transgenderism, etc. They call that corruption. They say the Quran forbids that, that that's evil and that's Satan. So how can they align with the left? Easy. Get the left in, get the violence, get the riot, and then say we're the answer to all of this immorality and corruption and pollution. An activist making videos about the protests belonged to a group called Red Genet, a radical left collective that campaigns against Islamophobia. Her content has linked school conditions to restrictions on Muslim clothing. Why can't the state, she argues, ban hijabs in state schools but can't provide a teacher or a decent classroom? But that's apples and bricks.

0: What's the comparison there between saying, I want to see your face? Such messaging has been spread by leftist lawmakers and other active online accounts, including one run by Shaheen Hazami, who has been described as an influence agent for the Iranian regime and was recently convicted of glorifying terrorism. So, having said that, should anybody be surprised that Palestinian flags have appeared at the school protests? What does Gaza have to do with a shortage of teachers in France? We'll be back.
1: All right. Hello, hello, my friends. This is Caitlin Shipp from the Bad Blonde Radio Show, exclusively on News Talk KEYS. Myself, along with my co-host Chad Shook, and I talk all about automotive history, from Chevelles to Mustangs to Ferraris and everything in between. 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

So if you look at the crowds and the riots and all that that's going on in France, are you surprised that in the midst of the crowd are Palestinian flags? As though Gaza has something to do with a shortage of teachers in France? The leftist LFI has spent years making hostility to Israel a central part of their appeal to young voters. You talking about practically all of North Africa, in the Mideast, and one little sliver there, Israel. Bringing that cause into the school protest helps fuel the racial dynamics and turn the demand for better classrooms into a much broader confrontation with the government. On Thursday, the government accused the LFI and its far-left allies of organizing the student movement, citing intelligence assessments. Of course, they rejected that accusation, but the facts are definitely against the leftists in France. On Thursday evening, the French newspaper Le Figaro reported that a leaked internal intelligence note from the Paris police attributes the protest movement's

0: origins to the far left organizations in the high school student unions. Strategy's simple. Come on. If Melanchthon can bring enough young people to the polls in the spring elections, now just think about here, what's going on in this country, and look at the model there, he'll improve his chances of making the runoff. And then he will call on the rest of the left and anyone who fears the national rally, which is the far right political organization, which is currently the most popular party in the country, he can get them to support him. Indeed, no matter how the protests play out, Mélenchon will likely benefit. If the unrest drives voters toward the far right, then he can hope to emerge as the leader of the opposition. If he succeeds in mobilizing enough votes himself, he could reach the presidency. Either prospect gives him a reason to keep the confrontation going, and neither gives him much incentive to lower the temperature. They say French students need their teachers to show up to class. Why are they not showing up to class? Their parents need to know that they'll be safe at school. What's the fear at the school? But Mélenchon is not interested in any of those goals. Got nothing to do about school, got nothing to do about class, got nothing to do about teachers. Instead, he's encouraging the citizens to see their schools as a front in a larger political battle. And what's the real prize for him? To try to become president of France. It's as simple as that. Gain, set, and match. And what is this? There's a clip here. This is a Tallarico clip. I don't know what this is. Let me see if I can pick up what this is.
1: Social emotional learning. A student's well.
0: Tallarico.
1: I was trapped in a system that was focused purely on academics, reading, writing, arithmetic. And there wasn't time to talk about social emotional learning, a student's well-being, healthy relationships with themselves and with others, how to take part in the democratic process and take ownership of that process, how to advocate for themselves and their families. All the things that we all know on this call are more important than whether or not you memorize the quadratic equation. And our system, our public education system, particularly here in Texas, is not built for poor students. It's not built for students of color. And so, one thing I was proud to do as a freshman was introduce a package of bills that I called the Whole Student Agenda. So that package focused on mental health in schools, focused on social emotional learning. It focused on restorative justice. It focused on.
2: You make it through security.
0: I'm listening to what this is. I'm listening to what this is. This is Tallarico criticizing Texas Public School for focusing too heavily on academics, on reading, writing, arithmetic, on academics. He said that social emotional learning should receive greater attention, and said that Texas schools are not built for

0: poor students or for students of color. You heard him. Trapped in the system, focused on academics, reading, writing, and arithmetic. He said it. There wasn't time to talk about social-emotional learning. And he was talking with a group called Texas Rising, a progressive youth activist group. Wow. I guess he is going dark. All right, we'll do more tomorrow. Lord, give us another day. Corpus Christi, Coastal Bend, South Texas. May God continue to bless us all. The Bob Jones replay at the top of the hour. Water, water. More about water than you knew, but we'll know now. It's 10 o'clock. Take care.
1: Breaking news this hour from Town Hall. Armitage Thomason. What started as student protest over conditions at high schools in France has morphed into violent rioting. President Trump blames mass migration. Writing on Truth Social, this is about Islam wanting to take over a once great country. Harry Cole is editor-at-large of the Sun newspaper. He says those who should be trying to defuse the situation are actually stoking the flames of violence.
2: We've had politicians joining in this melee, and you think that is going to be a very, very dangerous road for France to take. There's one very big difference between students having legitimate concerns and active politicians, presidential candidates stirring the pot.
1: It's been a solemn day in Israel, the country marking the third anniversary of the Hamas terrorist attack. It killed more than 1,200 people, hundreds more were kidnapped, and the attack unleashed the war that devastated Gaza. At least some of the terrorist underground infrastructure remains intact.
3: Okay, so we're making our way through here.
4: In an exclusive, Salem's Aaron Molin goes deep beneath Gaza into one of the Hamas terrorist tunnels discovered by the Israeli military just 8 months ago.
3: We've already passed an intersection that goes back the other way, this one heading towards the Israeli border. And there's only a handful of us here, but it's already quite hot and humid. It's incredible how long so many terrorists could have been down here. Even their ability to breathe, to function, just with thousands here, it's unimaginable.
4: Laura Winters reporting.
1: The Secretary of the Army says a man who carried out a deadly mass shooting at Fort Hood in Texas will be executed Thursday, December 3rd. Nidal Hassan's execution by firing squad will take place at 1 p.m. that day at Fort Hood. On Wall Street, stocks deep in the red this hour. The Dow is down about 550 points. The Nasdaq off 217. The S&P 50 points lower. More on these stories, townhall.com.
5: KEYS, news, talk, sports, and weather.
6: Today, expect partial sunshine with scattered thunderstorms, creating very warm conditions with a high of 92. Tonight will be partly cloudy and humid with a low of 73. Tomorrow's weather will be mostly cloudy, becoming breezy in the afternoon with a chance of a thunderstorm in some areas. The high will reach 91. As for Friday, anticipate a mix of sun and clouds with breezy conditions at times, along with an afternoon thunderstorm possible in the region as temperatures stay around 91. With your AccuWeather forecast, I'm meteorologist Joe Lundberg.
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are back with more of the Bob Jones Show. 882-5397, 882-KEYS if you want to weigh in. The Rime of the Ancient Mariner by Samuel Taylor Coleridge is a mesmerizing narrative poem that delves into themes of nature and spirituality and the profound consequences of one's actions. Begins with a tale of an ancient mariner who captivates a guest with an eerie story. He weaves a tale where he has a journey marked by suffering and then redemption. Talked about the interconnectedness of all living beings and the relationship between humanity and nature. And this ill-fated voyage, we are transported to a world where the beauty of the natural elements become a source of awe and terror. They pass a line driven by storms, the cold country at the South Pole, went off to the tropical latitude, and they're surrounded by water. And the famous line,

0: Water, water everywhere, but not a drop to drink. Man, you talk about an allegory of the times here in the Coastal Bend. I've asked for a guy who knows more about what everybody is doing with water, both locally, countywide, statewide, national, international, and it's not only other than our own Dan Grimsbo. Good morning, Dan.
1: Hey, good morning. I liked your story. That's well known. Water everywhere, not a drop to drink. True story. I just saw a quote that I really liked. I was in Nantucket in Boston area for a week. Love the area. Lot of history.
0: Yeah, there. I know. Sending pictures, eating all that lobster.
1: I did. I did send you.
0: How that supposed to help a brother?
1: I could have sent you a box of it. They call it seafood stew there. Man, was it good. If you ever go.
0: Mother was born and raised in New England, okay. New Bedford, Massachusetts.
1: Yeah, so well, then I don't have to tell you. You know.
0: I know.
1: Well, I was walking through a museum of John F. Kennedy, and he had a quote that, you know, I'm paraphrasing here, but if someone could solve the water problem, they would win two Nobel Peace Prize, one for peace because water causes, you know, friction or even war at time, and the other one would be a Nobel Peace Prize in Nobel Prize in science for solving that, and to be so ahead of his time, knowing that water, you know, in the future would be a crisis, and it is not only here but in the United States and throughout the world.
0: But it's always been. In fact, the whole world, you know, all of the water in the planet, as you know, is interconnected. At some point, it was funny because down at the on the island, we were out at the beach and found something from Africa.
1: Oh yeah,
0: that had washed up on the shore here, and one of my grandkids lost his eyeglasses. I told him, don't worry, he said, it'll come up somewhere on the beach in India. I told him, and maybe he'll send it back.
1: And it's amazing, you know, how trade winds and how the water moves in the ocean and tides affect the world as a whole.
0: But the bottom line is that people don't control that. They try to make adjustments for it when they see that the cycle, but you never know what the cycle is going to be because man does not control the cycles.
1: No, and El Nino is a fine example. We're supposed to have a super strong one and bring us more rain, but you know, we've had what, 5 or 6, and half and half, you know, half brought rain, half didn't. So yeah, you never know.
0: But even the last one, we got some rain, but it basically circled Corpus Christi and didn't drop. Dan, give our listeners a little bit about your background and your interest and intrigue in water and water related issues.
1: Okay, so I grew up a Navy brat, as I say. My dad did 20 years in the Navy. He was a machinist mate nuke, ran the engine room on a sub, did 23 patrols. So he got the gold patrol pin, if you want to say. Pretty impressive. And then myself, I tried college, didn't do too well at college. College and I didn't see eye to eye. So
0: it ain't for everybody.
1: Not initially, anyway. I joined the Navy, and lo and behold, I saw what my dad did, and so I went to a recruiter and said, hey, I want to be a machinist mate nuke, or I don't want to be anything. And he said, well, we'll make that happen. So I was a machinist mate nuke, ran the engine room on a nuclear power submarine for 8 years. Loved it. Went to tons of schools, to include running the evaporator, making water on the submarine. So I started making water right from the get-go.
0: Called it the evaporator, plain and simple. Get the evacuation and collect it.
1: That's exactly what it was. And, we had a 15K and a smaller, 5K, for backup. And, when we lost the bigger one, it was just like here, you know, you have to water ration, no showers, you know, blah, blah, blah, you know, the same. And till we get the big one up, and it went down a few times, we had to fix it. But after that, I enjoyed it. And but I got out of the Navy after 8 years and went to school.

0: and studied civil engineering, which is about building utilities and so forth. And
1: so you finally had the purpose and the discipline for college.
0: I did. So nuclear power school absolutely kicks you in the butt. It's the saying was a nuclear power school, and it's a year long. So I had my 2 years was boot camp, then A school, then pre-nuclear power school, and I had to go to the longer one, the six-week one, because I wasn't that smart. And then a year of nuclear power school, and then I went to 3 months of welding school because I was an emergency welder. Okay. And then I finally got to my boat. And then it started all over again because I hand you a qual book and say, here you go, get qualified on your various watch stations. And you're like, ugh. So yeah, lots of training. So when I went to college, yeah, it was night and day. I can't even explain the difference, but they carried around a big stick and said, either pass nuclear power school or go to the Indian Ocean and chip paint on an aircraft carrier. And so I decided chipping paint wasn't going to be my thing. So I learned how to learn. Went to the Citadel, got my civil engineering degree, and lo and behold, I saw the thing about I tried to go back in as a nuke officer, but much like pilots, they had an age requirement. And you had to be commissioned before your 32nd birthday, and I wouldn't be until I was 33, and there was no waiver. So I couldn't go. Yeah, I said, I've been through nuclear power. I know what it is. I know how hard it is. You know, I'd make a good officer in that. And they're like, yeah, you would, but you're too old. I'm like, okay. So I saw the Seabees in the Civil Engineer Corps, and they were like, no, you're not too old. Come on in. So I got my commission and went in and did construction for the Navy for the next 14 years. For example, I built the air traffic control tower here on the base. That was one of my minor projects, or the fuel farm in Kingsville. Loved it. After 14 years, I retired as a lieutenant commander, so not too bad. Started as an E1, worked my way up. And then the Navy sent me, which was great. The Navy loves education if you love it. And they sent me, and I earned 2 master's degrees while I was in the Navy, one in urban regional planning, which further helped, and then one in business. And then I got out and worked for the Department of the Navy for 5 years, and I did a couple cool things. While in the Navy here, I did a tour in Iraq, and I was part of the Prevention Reconstruction Team. And what did we do? We worked on their utility systems for them, trying to build the Iraqi system back up. And I happened to be in Baghdad. And then the other one, when I was working for the Department of Navy, I was the Deputy Public Works Officer in Djibouti, the city of Djibouti and the country of Djibouti in Africa. So I was in Djibouti. I just like saying that, Djibouti. We have a base there, a joint base, and Camp Lemonnier, and it's where everybody takes off. All the they have drones, but every agency is there. You know, Army, Navy, Air Force, the Coast Guard, and every three-letter agency you can think of, and they all have their equipment and planes, and it has about 5,000 people. And what we were doing was converting it from an expeditionary base to a more permanent one. And so we were building upgrading the electrical, the water, and we had a desalinization plant there, and we had all our own internal to the base. Because we couldn't depend on
1: so
0: the city.
1: So this wasn't an evaporation.
0: It was an actual RO plant that we had there.
1: Reverse osmosis from seawater to drinking water.
0: Well, we had there was a just like Alice does here. It's a or El Paso, the largest one. We had a brackish groundwater desalinization plant, and it was a state of the art. That's how we provided all the warfare fighters their water there. Then after that, I went and worked for the city of Corpus Christi, and worked in the water and loved it. Corpus Christi's water system is amazing, water and wastewater, actually. And then after 5.5 years, I took some time off, and then I went and worked for the city of Leander and got to work on the deep water intake project for 3 cities. It's probably one of the bigger projects in Texas, and once in a lifetime, that was cool. We can talk about more about that project, but it was great.
1: We'll be back with my special guest, Dan Grimsbo. He's going to talk about water because he actually, like Ryan at Ancient Mariner, got a couple of places too. Some of them very obscure, but all in need of water. We'll be back.
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0: student-athlete for their play on the field and their excellence in the classroom. 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
2: Mr. Rubin, sir, what a day.
3: What happened, Jesse?
2: It all started when we got a call here at Colair from Mrs. Quigley.
3: What was wrong?
2: AC blowing hot.
3: Is Mrs. Quigley part of our Colair Comfort Club family?
2: She is. So I had to get over there as quick as I could.
3: Naturally.
2: Turns out it wasn't just Mrs. Quigley who was suffering in the heat.
3: Really?
2: Oh no. Mrs. Quigley also has a dog, three cats, a brand new kitten, some kind of reptile. He seemed fine, actually.
3: Wait.
2: There was also a hamster, a few goldfish. I'm not 100% sure, but I think there might have been a hedgehog.
3: But Jesse...
2: Plus a guinea pig, a pet rock from the 70s, five parakeets.
3: Jesse, hold on.
2: And they were all stuck in this terrible heat until I could get into the attic and get the AC working again. Another win for Colair.
4: Call Colair because we can.
3: Jesse, I need you to rewind a bit.
2: Of course, Mr. Rubin, sir. What was it you wanted to say?
3: There was a kitten?
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13: And we are back with more of the Bob Jones Show. Special guest, Dan Grimsbo. He knows more about water, which we're going to get into. But I had to kind of give you a background. He said, well, why are we listening to this guy? What does he know? Who is he? And you did work in the city of Corpus Christi for a while, and then you did some other things for some other cities.
14: Yep, I sure did.
13: Why your interest? Why are you focused on water now? Because you are focused on water.
14: I really like the idea because it provides literally life to everything. So for like the city of Corpus Christi, you know, I have visited every pump station, you know, every dam, the whole Merriwoods pipeline, and how it's all intertwined to work, taking four different water sources and then chemically making sure that they combine so you don't have a Flint Hill, Michigan, and the pH is off, and, you know, they had lead pipes, which now they're replacing, and the lead and copper, you know, was stripped off and could cause harm to the residents.
13: What I hear you saying is that most people don't know how many miles of water line and wastewater line run under the city.
14: Not even close.
13: Like 3,000, 4,000?
14: It's the combination of the two. It's 1,700 water and like 1,200 wastewater. But it's immense.
13: It was funny because I told them, I used to always joke years ago, with how, like in Philadelphia, when they got the when they first turn of the century, they started building the city, was when they got sewer and actually toilets in the house.
14: Oh yeah,
13: and whatnot. But that some of the pipes were made of wood and whatnot, and that there still might be some.
14: No, the New York still has aqueducts and stuff that are probably still wood. Yeah, absolutely.
13: Yeah, and there might be some under here. Who knows? Because as it breaks and as you try to replace it, you find different. There's everything from concrete and asbestos, and there's all kind of different types of pipes under the city, correct?
14: There is. Corpus is pretty much probably your normal, everyday pipe. You might have some older ones made out of clay or something, but... For the most
13: those
14: part.
13: Those ones you have to try to put a band around.
14: Those are trickier. But my fascination with water, like Corpus or any other city or like the sub, is that you can't run anything else without it. It's the heart of the city.
13: Go ahead. Explain that.
14: It's the water plant. People don't, you know, they turn on their faucet at home and it just some magically appears. My wife used to be that way until now she's lived with me and she knows a lot about water now.
13: Right.
14: So she doesn't take it. Matter of fact, true story, more than once, I've been somewhere and I get a call on Sunday and we have a water break

0: And I'm like, yep, you're coming with me. And we divert going to dinner and to the water break. And so she's there watching me take care of the water break. So been on site on a couple occasions. But yeah, people just don't understand the amount of engineering, technical work, biology, chemistry, the skilled labor that it takes to bring water 140 miles away from the lower Colorado River or Lake Texana or Choke Canyon, which is 3.5 hours away, to come all the way here, mixed with whatever it is.
1: Gets and the key is mix.
0: Mixed with whatever was in there, coming downstream, comes to the water plant, and then we treat it. And we take all that out and make it drinkable. And then not only do that, but then pipe it to your house. To your house. You walk to your kitchen and go, and you have, you know, water right at your, you know, beck and call. And I've been to several countries, and I mentioned a few. That's not the case. Mm-mm. You know, not even close.
1: There's a central place they have to go to get the water.
0: They have to walk sometimes or carry buckets, or the system is, you know, questionable.
1: As an aside, when they talk about mix with solids and this and that, we just had a mixing situation.
0: Yeah, that's a fine example.
1: Go ahead, talk about it.
0: So I heard you talking with Miss May, I call her Miss May, right, you know, earlier about the water and that it didn't smell or taste right. And that was because you had a 30-foot wall, not only for Choke Canyon, but Lake Corpus Christi, both. If it had been one lake or the other, it probably wouldn't have been. But both lakes went from 7%, Choke Canyon, which is 650,000 acre feet, went from, you know, 8% or 7% to 20%. That's a ton of water coming in. And Lake Corpus Christi went from like 15% to almost full. A ton of water to fill up a lake like that in one shot. Well, what followed with that 30-foot
1: wall?
0: Because
1: as it came down to us, it was picking up all kind of nutrients out of soil. And
0: it was not so much the nutrients. It was bringing whole trees and leaves and all that. That's the non-toxic organic compounds in the water.
1: Well, why didn't they say that? You know, they didn't try to explain it like that. Well, it's natural occurrence and the organic, you know, stuff that happens naturally with the temperature. And they say it came down because of all that other stuff that was in the water.
0: That's exactly what it is. And it was, that's why it's short-lived. Once the water settled down, it's like, you know, going up and mixing up your glass with the water and there's dirt in it, and all of a sudden it settles down and all the dirt goes to the bottom. Well, that's the same. But when you have a 30-foot wall of water coming into the lake and it fills the lake up, it was very disturbed, but the water was still good. But the natural organics that were brought down by the two rivers,
1: right,
0: caused that shortly.
1: Natural for where it came from, but right, not natural for here.
0: Right. I mean,
1: that's the bottom line.
0: Yeah, that's the bottom line. And it could happen to Lake Texana, or if we could have got it from the Lower Colorado River, you know, and they have a...
1: Wouldn't have been as bad.
0: It would have been the same.
1: But then you had the problem because you had the pipeline and you had that. And at the same time, the water had just filled. So you had to shut that down and had to use more from that source.
0: They were using the same amount from the Mary Rhodes pipeline. The 72 million gallons are not shut down right now because they're repairing it. But I can't remember if the Mary Rose was shut down and they were having to use the entire lake during that time. And they might have. And that would have caused it to be more pungy, if you want to say, or natural, because they couldn't have mixed it with the, you know, less pungy water from Lake Texana and the Lower Colorado River. But, you know, was there anything wrong with the water? Absolutely not.
1: Yeah, well, it sure made my wife's tea taste bad.
0: Well, I'm going to say that's true. But that's no worse than groundwater. You know, people have groundwater that has a peculiar taste.
1: That's true. It has a lot of minerals in it. I did that once. We'll be back with more water everywhere, but seemingly not a drop of it we can drink.
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0: are back with Dan Grimsbo. This gentleman knows more about water. He's forgotten more about water than most people will know about water. He tracks, he charts, and I'm glad that he's decided to stop by. I'm trying to set it up so I can bring him back again and again and again. Now, I'm going to do this because this is outside of what I was trying to do this morning. But Jacob sent a text and says, good morning, gentlemen. Great to hear from you, Dan. Can you give us an update on where the city stands with TCEQ and the EPA? I know we had issues and lawsuits in the past. Will our current musty water issue raise any concerns with them? Well, there's a couple of things, because he's also talking about the permitting agencies. Mm-hmm. My response to him is, I'll get to that before we end, but I'm setting up a weekly water feature, hopefully, and structuring your bona fides.
1: Right.
0: Laugh out loud, because I'm trying to get Dan to come on weekly and talk about just water. There's so much about it that we don't know. And it's not just about water here in Corpus Christi, or whether our inner harbor, or whether the groundwater. I mean, this is about charting. This is about what's happening in the other countries. This is what's happening in other cities. This is water rates structured privately versus a private corporate. I mean, this is about the whole water thing. This is something that I think can give us and make us some of the most educated listeners regarding water of anybody in the area. So far, so good. He's here. The thing is to get him back.
1: Well, I wouldn't mind. Yeah, as we discussed, I love talking about water. Was there a concern? I mean, we could address that.
0: Go ahead, deal with his question now. I'm stepping a little bit away from what I was planning.
1: No, it's a good question. Yes, TCEQ would make sure that the city's taking samples. We have a 99 samples that we take, every month. We're constantly
0: from different locations.
1: Different locations throughout the city.
0: One of the problems, though, with this last water thing is the pipes had to be flushed, but you can't open the hydrants and flush because the water emergency and the pipeline went down.
1: Well, I mean, we talked about this a little bit. That's kind of like it would have been. It could have got through the system faster if we would have done that. But the city, I say we. I'm so used to saying we. You know, but you're right. You have to weigh the risk. The water tasted bad, but it wasn't bad.

0: Right, and that's because TCEQ and all of them said, no, it's no, not
1: it's,
0: bad.
1: It's fine. You're just, you
0: so
1: know,
0: you had to have gotten their permission to keep using it.
1: Right. If there would have been an issue, you would have had a boil water notice, if that's what it would have required, or other things, and you would have had mandatory flushing because of that, and so forth. Back in 2016 was a fine example. Now, we made a lot of corrections. That was the last boil water notice that this city's had. And it sometimes irks me personally when people bring that up like it happened yesterday. That's 10 years ago. Haven't had it. This water is a superior rating water. The residuals in this city are outstanding and have been because of all the repairs that were done.
0: And the changes that were made.
1: And TCEQ, we have such a better rapport with them. You know, we met with them monthly and then now quarterly, and they still meet with them. And before there was, because the city was having issues with water, we had several boil water notices in 27 and our 2007 and like 10 and then 16 was the
0: and
1: last.
0: Some of it was pressure and some of it was dead end. Dead ends.
1: And so we were flushing, when I was there, we were flushing 50 million gallons a month because of that.
0: Because the water sitting in there, the treatment would dissipate.
1: Decay, right. It would decay.
0: And the bacteria would start building up.
1: Yeah, exactly. Man, you know more about water than you think.
0: Well, I've been sitting here. I talked to...
1: I'm just saying, that's exactly on. And so what did we do? We brought in chlorine dioxide, which helped. We redid the monitoring of the incoming water from the lakes and the flows of the plant. We found 85 valves out of position that we repositioned. We started fixing the dead end mains. We recycled the tanks, the elevated storage tanks that would sit. We started cycling them daily so that the water wouldn't sit.
0: That's right. So there was better flow.
1: Better flow, because people don't realize that the water plant's in Cal Island, but we take water all the way to Port A. That's like 50 miles, you have to get, clean water to everybody. And so after we made all those repairs and installed the necessary equipment, and now we continue to make repairs, the city does, haven't had a boil water since then. Not even close. And that speaks volumes.
0: So to answer this question, no, they have no issues because they did check it, and they do
1: check
0: it.
1: And they do check it constantly.
0: Which, a quick aside, it's okay to be against Inner Harbor desal, but it's not okay to make comments that if the EPA permitted it, then the people on the EPA is crooked.
1: Right.
0: Or that if the TCEQ permitted the Inner Harbor, then the people on TCEQ is crooked.
1: Yeah, no, that's quite the... I'm going to tell you personally, after submitting... and just for, full disclosure...
0: Everybody's corrupt that had anything to do with approving the Inner Harbor. That is scurrilous.
1: Yeah, I actually was at the city and actually signed. If you'll see my name on the cover letter for those permits... both for the Inner Harbor and La Quinta one. And we could talk about
0: that. That was supposed to be the deal. Inner Harbor on the other side of La Quinta.
1: We had a whole plan for it.
0: Took 12 years to develop it.
1: Well, actually, we've been looking at desal since 1984. Mm. And 2003 and 2004, at that time, Governor Perry had a whole plan about desal. We did several studies here. I have many of those studies, but...
0: Even this one, and see, we kind of got off track
1: a little bit. We need to go back.
0: But even this, a lot of people in Texas, a lot of areas, asked for the initial desal for the state. And we won that. And so the state decided to use Corpus Christi in their plan as the first desal in the state of Texas.
1: Yeah.
0: Of using the actual seawater and the Gulf, and people are saying, well, if the governor wants that, let him pay for it himself and let him, hey, man, he built a $1 billion bridge down here to keep industry. You think that the governor is going to, and the legislature is going to let the state of, or Todd Hunter is going to let Corpus Christi go bankrupt?
1: Well, not only $1 billion on a bridge, which, by the way, when people talk about timelines and being realistic, especially with the Harbor Island and others, that bridge was supposed to be done in 4

0: for years. I was at City Hall when they said that, and they laughed Mark Van Vleck and I out of the room
1: when we said,
0: are you kidding me? And how long did it take? It took 10 years. It's still not done. 10 years. You know, so you're talking to an engineer who's built lots of projects and no timelines. And so anyway, that one disappeared. But not only did we build the bridge, but guess what else we did? We dredged the ship channel.
1: Yes.
0: At the tune of $800 million. So you think about, you know, $2 billion has been invested between the bridge and the ship channel for this city. And it's amazing. And what's the weak link? Well, there's kind of two, but what's the weak link? Water. And water supply. And people say, well, we're not out of water. That's true. I will agree with that statement. We're out of water in a sense of growth. And Corpus Christi is unique. Unlike San Antonio, where they have growth of population or businesses and it's slower, it's a little harder here. So the challenge is that we have growth and it's instantaneous. You'll have a Steel Dynamics with 5 million or, you know, Exxon with 10 million.
1: Billion.
0: Well,
1: I mean, ultimately, but yes.
0: How much water they want to use, you know, gallons a day or 5 million. That jump happens instantaneously, unlike other cities like Dallas or Houston or stuff, that the population grows and the water grows with them. Ours has been, it grows in steps, and you have to plan for those steps, and they happen dramatically. You know, you can't build a desal plant at one or a water source because it could be, with the growth, it could be used up. And
1: North Texas is talking about
0: building a desal plant.
1: But they're also talking about creating a new reservoir with private and public land, flooding the area because of population growth at a tune of somewhere between $7 and $9 billion because of the growth of population in that area.
0: Yeah, they already built the dam. They have. It's been the first dam that's been built in 30 years. Up in North Texas. I can get the more information on it, but it's fascinating. But building dams, that took 20 years and a lot of, I mean, look how long it took to build the Choke Canyon Dam. It took, if you read the history of Corpus Christi, I call it the Blue Book, which is great. It took 20 years to get that.
1: And some people still say, well, that was in the wrong place.
0: Well, the book talks about that, and technically it was, but you know, that's here nor there. Sometimes, you know, you do the best with what you got.
1: I remember all these little tidbits of information.
0: Right.
1: That's been coming down over the years because I'm sitting here every day. We'll be back with more Dan Grimsboe and water.
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5: Millions will vote soon. 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Now, Rob Schmidt is on Newsmax tonight talking about the war for America's future. 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
1: And we are.

0: Back with Dan Grimsboe. Folks, there's so much about water. And my point is not to just ride in one category. And there's a lot of issues that are important. We haven't even talked about, Dan has his pulse, has his finger on the pulse of what they're doing and the water districts and the water development boards and the groundwater and the contracts and the but there's so much into water that people think that the water issue here is some kind of anomaly. But all over the country, all over the state, all over the world, there are water issues.
1: Yeah.
0: Even Tehran, Iran, was talking about maybe having to relocate 7 million people because they were trying to build nuclear weapons instead of get water into Tehran during a major drought in that area.
1: No, that's absolutely true. Water across the world is an issue, but if we focus just on Texas... you have the subsidence in Houston. You have the panhandle.
0: And subsidence is taking groundwater and the ground shrinking.
1: Right.
0: And the ground, or dropping.
1: It's dropping because you have a void and it starts collapsing. And then the panhandle, the aquifer there goes all the way to Nebraska and so forth. And the farmers are using it, and rightly so. But they're using it at such a rate that it's dropping, and it's causing nearby wells to go dry. And that's a concern with the panhandle. And then you got the El Paso, the Elephant Lake, which is a 2 million acre foot lake. Is that like 3%? Now, they just got some rain, so maybe it helped. It wasn't as much as they wanted. But, you know, El Paso is struggling. And
0: they did toilet to tap early.
1: They are doing it right now. And they were a fine example. They were the first ones in the whole U.S., they have two things they're going to have on their name. One, the largest inland desal plant, which they built. It's 28 million gallons a day. And now they're building a 10 million gallon direct wastewater to water facility. And that's costing $300 million for that 10 million gallons a day.
0: Toilet to tap, the real toilet to tap.
1: The real toilet to tap they are doing. But they don't, you know, they are running out of others because the Rio Grande is low. The snowpacks are not nearly what they were. You know, the lake that they depended on is at like 4%. And so they're having to come up with some very creative ideas to, you know, keep water.
0: And how about it all costs money?
1: It absolutely costs money. And that's what slays me about the Inner Harbor and Harbor Island. Everybody wants to send it out to the ocean, you know, make it go to the ocean. Well, that's fine, but that's another $1 billion.
0: Well, more than a billion.
1: It is. But my point is then don't complain when the water rates go up or Harbor Island comes back and says, we're charging you $15 per 1,000 gallons.
0: Because they haven't set that. They paid $2.7 million just to have a right
1: a reservation.
0: To try to reserve X number of gallons if and when it's built. Yep. And if it's not, the money's gone, that's gone. And how long will it take to build it? And it's just, and I'm going on, I've been on record of saying this, $30 million, $35 million is $35 million that you know you're going to have.
1: True.
0: That's just my attitude.
1: Yeah.
0: It's just one more of the many options because the other stuff is out there and it's going to take a while and it's going to be challenging. You don't, wait till you talk about running pipes underneath Port Aransas.
1: Oh, yeah.
0: Okay, or across government land. They need permits for that.
1: Yeah.
0: And they need permits for, and permits to pipe in electricity and all. They got their final permit.
1: Yeah, not even close.
0: So they're not even close. The final permit from TCEQ on discharge.
1: Right.
0: But that ain't building.
1: No.
0: And a lot of people don't understand that. So they're being unfair. And I'm thinking that most council people don't understand it to that extent.
1: I don't know what they understand or don't understand.
0: Yeah, that's true, too. But this election is ugly. But the key I wanted to establish is that we're not the only people dealing with water.
1: Oh, no.
0: It's going to cost something. And it's going to cost... But

0: the ratepayers are not the only ones that have to deal with it. And what would the ratepayers be willing to pay to keep jobs here?
1: Yeah.
0: I mean, that's the question.
1: Yeah.
0: So we want to talk about water, but there's so many things. You know, what is that chart right there, for instance?
1: Oh, I got several. So for the audience, I have probably 10 different maps and charts
0: that we haven't even gotten.
1: That we haven't even talked about.
0: And just one just of say them, what each one is.
1: And one of them, well, one of them shows the Mary Rose Phase 1 and 2 pipeline, and it shows what year Choke Canyon and Lake Corpus Christi Mary Rose Pipeline and Mary Rose Pipeline Phase 2 were built. This just show the progression of when we brought water supplies on.
0: Right.
1: And why I sometimes like this map, that it shows that in the same time that San Antonio in 1990, remember, they only had one water source, and that was the Edwards Aquifer. That was it. That's all they had. They almost ran out of water. They had signs saying, don't come to San Antonio. We don't have any water. We should have listened to that back then.
0: Mm-hmm.
1: Well, from that time to now, they built 13 water projects. 13. They have 7 different sources of water now. They have a desalinization plant. They have a aquifer storage and recovery, which we should seriously talk about. It's awesome. Prior Mayor Joe McComb and myself and others went there to take a tour of all their new water sources, because that's when we were trying to do the desal. Impressive as all get out. But my point with this graph is that in the same time frame, the 26 years more or less, we got 4 water supplies, which were great. But in that same time frame, when we built the last one, which was Mary Rose Phase 1, 1998 was the last one we did. From 98 to now, we did one water project. That was Mary Rose Phase 2. In that same time frame, El Paso did 10 water projects. San Antonio did 13. Austin did several. And Brownsville did some smaller ones, but several. We did one. So in that same 20 years or 24 years, we did one water project and it was completed in 2016.
0: So you see what I'm saying? Water, water everywhere, not a drop to drink. Why not? What can be done? Dan, I'd like you to be a recurring guest educate me and our listeners on water.
1: And especially if you get some questions in that people want to talk about.
0: Thank you. Appreciate you stopping by.
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3: 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You are listening to the O'Reilly Update. Coming up next, the news with Mike Slater.
4: Thank you, Bill. It is Wednesday, October 7th, 2026. Here's what's happening today in America. Bombing California. Paychecks increasing. Riots in France. And a total bomb. It's all coming up. Then Bill is going to be here with your message of the day. But first, ridiculous headline here we need to debunk. The lamestream is making it seem like Trump said Iran should, or he would let Iran, drop a nuclear bomb in Los Angeles or San Diego. Trump was in Nebraska and talking about gas prices. The president said it's a small price to pay for keeping the world safe, keeping our country safe. They could take out a city. Let them take out Los Angeles. Let them take out San Diego. That's a very small price to pay. And it's going to be over with very soon. It's essentially already over with. He obviously was saying we shouldn't let them do that, which is why he had to attack Iran, like decades of presidents said we should do. Newsom said Donald Trump's now saying our foreign enemies should take out Los Angeles and San Diego. A lamestream headline in the Washington Post, California leaders slam Trump for saying Iran could take out LA or San Diego. Yeah, they could have, which is why Trump said what we did was necessary so that they cannot. Americans' paychecks are growing even faster than the prices are rising. Real weekly wages rose 0.3% in August compared with a year earlier. That's the third straight month of inflation-adjusted year-over-year pay gains. So yes, there is some inflation, but wages are outpacing inflation and have been throughout Trump's presidency. Inflation-adjusted weekly wages, that's real wages, have risen in 16 of the last 18 months since Trump's inauguration. Wages are up 1.5% during Trump's second term. Under Biden, real wages fell 3.9%. No sign of the protests. Riots in France slowing down over a week now. Started off as a student protest for better school conditions. has turned into a massive migrant-led riot across the country.

0: The Interior Ministry says 250,000 people have been rioting. Left-wing groups that have taken over these riots say it's twice as many. Almost 2,000 schools closed across the country. Hundreds injured, many thousands arrested. At least 24 schools have been set on fire. Tom Cruise's new movie is a total bust digger. The director said, after being told about the terrible reviews, he said, "I think definitely it's an uncommon film. It's a provoking film." 51% Rotten Tomato score. It cost $135 million just to produce. Usually it's double that to market. $135 million to make it. Opening weekend, $8 million. Yikes. And Tom Cruise has never yet won an Oscar. I'm Mike Slater from the podcast Politics by Faith. Bill O'Reilly has your message of the day. Next.
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Time now for the O'Reilly Update message of the day. On this Wednesday, I'm thinking about the midterm vote. I predict there's going to be a fairly low turnout across the country. I believe that because many Americans, perhaps most, are fed up with both parties, they will stay home. The folks are not getting what they want from either Republicans or Democrats. I cannot back that up with hard data, but that's my assessment of the situation. The GOP, Grand Old Party, is now fighting for its life in many red states, including Nebraska. The reason is high prices and instability surrounding the Iranian situation. A new poll from McLaughlin and Associates finds 61% of Americans say the U.S. economy is actually getting worse. Just 32% think the economy is improving. That is a colossally bad number for the incumbent president, Donald Trump. So summing up, I do not believe it's going to be a high turnout. I think both parties have big deficits. They have to slug it out. If the Iran situation is settled, the numbers will change very fast, giving the GOP some momentum. Big if. I'm Bill O'Reilly. I approve the message by writing it. You can reach me, Bill at BillO'Reilly.com, Bill at BillO'Reilly.com, name in town if you wish to opine. Now let's go to the mail. Kim Unsicker, Fort Myers, Florida. Hey, Bill, I have a question. In watching last night, you said you don't purchase anything on the internet. So you never buy from Amazon, Walmart, etc. I buy with my credit card. I don't buy directly from those outlets. I buy with my credit card. Therefore, if something goes wrong, American Express will help me out or be responsible. I never send money to people, to human beings. Particularly those I don't know, but I never send money to anybody. Now, use a credit card, you have some protections there. That's how you do it. Richard Horowitz, Las Vegas. Mr. O'Reilly, maybe the president should nationalize all oil companies and fire the top executives. They are really the problem with Iran. Well, first of all, Richard, real world alert. The president cannot nationalize private industry. Okay, we have a capitalistic system. So you would have to go through Congress to do that and pass new laws to do that. Can't just say, bingo, you do what I say because I'm president. Private company, private property. Got to stay and understand our system. So here is a letter using our text number, and you can get that on BillO'Reilly.com. There it is. So Michael Smith did that, Winston-Salem, North Carolina. Hey, Mr. O'Reilly, really appreciate your interview with Dr. Navarro. I was quite surprised by his comments about Canada's relationship with China. Everybody's surprised because it's a very complicated situation. 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

0: 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Now, the O'Reilly update brings you something you might not know. 22 years ago today, President George W. Bush and Vice President Dick Cheney conceded there were no weapons of mass destruction in Iraq. The admission ended a year-long hunt to find the material that justified the U.S. invasion. Here is the story. After 9/11, the Bush administration adopted a doctrine of preemption, the belief that the nation could not afford to wait for a potential terror attack in order to materialize before taking action. The primary fear was a nightmare scenario in which a hostile rogue state armed with non-conventional weapons supplied nuclear, chemical, or biological assets to terrorist networks, countries like Iran. At the same time, U.S. intel believed Iraq possessed weapons of mass destruction. The dictator Saddam Hussein's own behavior reinforced that suspicion. He feared that if his regional adversaries, Iran again, realized he had no WMD capability, Iraq would appear vulnerable. As a result, he deliberately misled his generals, telling them he did have hidden weapons. The U.S. invaded Iraq in March 2003. After the capture of Baghdad, the Americans scoured the nation for stockpiles of illegal weapons. None were found. On October 7th, 2004, the Iraq Survey Group released their findings. The report stated that Saddam Hussein only possessed the knowledge of producing weapons of mass destruction. Later that day, President Bush defended the invasion when speaking with reporters in Pennsylvania.
1: Based on all the information we have to date, I believe we were right to take action, and America is safer today with Saddam Hussein in prison.
0: And here's something else you might not know. A recent survey from Gallup finds just 21% of Americans believe the war in Iraq was worth the cost to the nation. 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

0: Breaking news this hour at Town Hall. I'm Bob Agnew in Washington. President Trump set to address the nation from the White House this afternoon. Here's correspondent Bernie Bennett.
1: President Trump will make an announcement regarding Trump accounts this afternoon. He's scheduled to speak from the Oval Office at 1 p.m. Eastern. The White House says the president will celebrate the launch of automatic enrollment for the investment accounts. Deputy Press Secretary Taylor Rogers said every American child under the age of 18 now has a Trump account in their name. Any newborn born between 2025 and 2028 will receive a $1,000 deposit into their account that will be available to them once they turn 18.
0: That's Bernie Bennett reporting. On Tuesday, we introduced you to Dunham House, a $14 million project designed to treat wounded veterans impacted by moderate to severe traumatic brain injuries. Kate McCauley, president and CEO of the organization Wounded Warriors Family Support, says that wounded vets who served as far back as the Iraq War are still in need of very specialized care.
2: What's going to happen? Who's going to take care of these young men and women with these traumatic brain injuries when the families have aged out, the parents are no longer able to take care of them? Now we're seeing the caregiver burnout, which typically are the spouses. And so we have applicants coming from all over the United States. And so, again, who's going to take care of them? The Dunham House will.
0: Kate McCauley adds that the Omaha, Nebraska-based Dunham House, a home for vets wounded in military service, represents a promise to them that is being kept, she says, by the American people who privately donate at dunhamhouse.org. Tropical storm Isaias is set to bring heavy rain to the Gulf Coast today, currently about 600 miles southwest of the mouth of the Mississippi River. Forecasters expect that storm to strengthen over the next day into a hurricane, possibly packing winds of up to or even exceeding 100 miles an hour by that time. It's been slow going for investors on Wall Street right now. The Dow Jones Industrial Average is off 472 points. More of these stories at townhall.com.
3: 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Meanwhile, the Iran conflict is driving energy costs higher, and American consumers are footing the bill. 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
0: All over America, there's a war over how culture has negatively impacted people of faith. But Dallas-based Christian nonprofit legal organization First Liberty Institute is ramping up efforts to defend Americans in their workplaces. Nathan Shackelford is spokesman for the F3 program launched by First Liberty. And he says there are multiple challenges facing believers in their places of employment.
4: Hey, I work for this big company. What can I do with my faith? Can I, if they're asking me to work every Sunday, is there a way that I can ask for religious accommodation? Or, hey, if I'm a nurse and I don't want to perform any kind of abortion-related procedures, is there a way that I can not do that? And so in the workplace, knowing what your rights are and knowing when your faith comes into conflict in your work, what you do to resolve that.
0: Shackelford adds that from job sites to college campuses, his group is ready to protect religious freedoms throughout the United States. More information is at the website firstliberty.org/F3. This is SRN News.
5: The Commerce Department says the U.S. trade deficit widened sharply in August. This amid an uptick in goods relating to the building of artificial intelligence systems and the unpredictability of import tariffs. Imports rose over 4% for the month, pushing the total imbalance to just over $105 billion. That was a nearly 14% jump from July. Seattle-based Starbucks faces a lawsuit accusing it of mislabeling 8 of its protein drinks as sugar-free. The lawsuit was filed by a group of 3 customers in federal court. The suit says the 8 protein drinks labeled as sugar-free actually have 13 to 21 grams of sugar per serving. A lower open for Wall Street, the market is awaiting release of the minutes of the Fed September meeting, looking for any hints as to the future direction of interest rates. For the Wall Street Business Report, I'm Rich Thomason.
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7: This afternoon, expect a mix of sun and clouds with a high of 91. Tonight will be clear with a low of 72. Tomorrow will bring partial sunshine along with a high of 93. Thursday will be mostly cloudy with a thunderstorm becoming breezy in the afternoon with a high of 91. Friday will have times of sun and clouds with breezy conditions reaching

0: a high of 91. Saturday is looking mostly sunny with a high of 90. With your AccuWeather forecast, I'm meteorologist Joe Lundberg.
1: If you see an officer under attack, follow these steps. 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Ask the officer if you can assist. If the officer accepts, do whatever you can to safely help. If the officer declines, then start filming.
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0: Welcome back to the Ramsey Show in the Fair Winds Credit Union Studio. George Camel is my co-host today. Sarah is in Denver. Hi, Sarah. How are you?
1: Hi, I'm good. Thank you guys so much for taking my call.
0: Sure. What's up?
1: So to preface my question, I'm going to let you know that I got really lucky with a lottery ticket, and I got almost enough to pay off all my debt. I'm on step two, soon to be moving on to step three. And my question is, how do I build intensity and good spending and saving habits when I never hit rock bottom and I don't have the lived experience of fighting to pay off my debt?
0: I don't know if you have to recover from a cocaine addiction to know to avoid cocaine.
1: I guess that's fair. I do have a little bit of an impulsivity problem. Once I paid off my credit cards, I closed all of them, cut them up like you recommend. And that's definitely helped. But in the moment, I struggle with small impulse purchases like coffee in the morning or going out to lunch.
2: Mm-hmm. Okay. So how would you avoid those? If I was your coach today and I said, hey, you're going to not go out to eat and you're not going to go get coffee, what would you do instead? You still got to eat. You still need caffeine.
1: I am working on...
2: It's a trick question. You make coffee at home, and you bring lunch to work. That way you have something to eat, right? So that's how I would do it.
1: Yeah.
2: You sort of force the discipline until it becomes a habit, and that habit becomes so normal and ingrained that you go, why would I eat out? I know how to cook. I can make better coffee at home than I can get it from the coffee shop. So that'll take a minute. That's not going to be an overnight process, but the simplest way is not stopping the drive-thru if you're trying to avoid going to McDonald's.
0: Yeah. All you're saying, Sarah, is that you're human, and we all have that. We all want something, and we all have that little four-year-old kid that lives inside of us that's throwing a fit on the cereal aisle yelling, I want Fruit Loops, right? We all have that kid.
1: Yeah.
0: He lives inside of all of us. And the smaller that kid gets, the more adult-like we all become, me included, and I'm 66 and still working on it, and you're not that old. How old are you?
1: I'm 22.
0: Yeah, so, I mean, I got you 3X here. So, but, yeah, I mean, I still have to force myself to walk past a chocolate-covered donut. It's a problem, you know? And I know
1: yeah.
0: They're not good for me, but I don't care. I like them. And that little child, that little four-year-old child wakes up and my mouth is watering right now talking about it. Isn't that ridiculous? You know what I mean? Really. And so that's impulse control is what you're talking about. And I had a famous psychologist tell me one time, one definition of maturity, and he was talking about me, Sarah. He was making fun of me. He's a friend of mine. He said one definition of maturity is the ability to delay pleasure for a greater good, which is impulse control, right?
1: Yeah.
0: You know, it's like growing up. A few years ago, those old people called millennials, they called it adulting. You remember when they said that?
1: Yeah.
0: Yeah. And it's just hard, though. I'm with you. I get it. But here's the thing. That's why we use sayings around here like live like no one else so that later you can live and give like no one else. I'm going to avoid the chocolate donuts so I can go out and have a Michelin two-star meal experience. Fine dining's become one of my favorite sports, but yeah, right. And so I'm gonna trade off there and have the right, make a solid trade, an intentional trade, and that's impulse control. But it's hard for all of us. You're not a bad person or something, but but your point is that I think your point was that until I get this under control, I feel out of control. Is
1: yeah,
0: that right?
1: Yeah, pretty much.
2: So once you free up these debt payments, how much was that every month that was going out to lenders?
1: It was almost $800-$900 a month.
2: Amazing. What is going to happen with that $900 when it hits your account now and it doesn't have to go right back out to lenders?
1: Well, right now it's paying off the last little bit.
0: Yeah, not quite done.
2: But once you're there, let's fast forward. Because for most people, it would disappear, right? You're saying, left to my own devices, I just go spend $900 accidentally.
1: Yeah.
2: How do I avoid that?
1: Yeah, that would definitely happen.
2: So one thing I've done, because I'm like you, is I automate the things that are good for me. And I make the things that are bad for me way more difficult. So automating is making it easier, right? It's going to auto-transfer to savings every month. When the paycheck hits, it automatically goes to savings to build my emergency fund, for example.
1: Okay.
2: That way you never see the money. That's why I love a 401k. That money's gone before it hits my bank account. I don't have to think about investing. It was done for me because George, 4 years ago, decided he's going to do the good thing, eat the vegetables.
0: Yeah. So first, let me give you permission to be human, and impulse control is good, is all of us. Second, let me give you permission to overcome it by adulting and saying, I want bigger things for me than a freaking sandwich or a cup of coffee. My life is bigger than that. And I the 32-year-old version of Sarah is going to talk back to the 22-year-old version and say, thank you for growing up at such a young age because you've made us very wealthy. And now we can do whatever we want to do with our lives. We lived like no one else so that later we can live and give like no one else. And by the way, later is not for you 66 years old. Later is 32 years old. In 10 years, your world is going to be completely different because of what you're doing right now and the stuff you've learned and the impulse control that you're struggling with. Thank God. Most people don't even know it's there. They don't even know it's a problem. You at least recognize it.
2: Called it out.
0: Yeah.
2: Early on, too. Imagine at 22 getting this stuff.
0: Yeah, I'm proud of you. I think you're going to go do big things. Folks, if you're sick and tired of working so hard but having nothing to show for it, well, that's normal. Normal's broke. You don't want to be normal. Normal sucks. Normal is out of control, no money, right? And one way you can do impulse control is making every dollar behave with your every dollar budget. 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You're going to feel like you got a raise. You do not want to be normal. Think about what normal is. I don't want to be normal. No. I want to be, be not conformed to this world, but be transformed by the renewing of your mind. I don't want to be normal. I want to be defiant, not compliant, right? What are we going to, I don't want to be like those people. No, I can do that. I have that ability, but why? Why? 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
2: Conforming to this world means, well, everyone has a car payment, might as well get a nice one. 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That's the kind of stuff that gets people into trouble later in life, and they look up and go, well, I make good money, I got nothing, though. It's all gone every month.
0: Normal is, thank God it's Friday, oh God, it's Monday.
2: That's a sad way to live. 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
0: Eeyore.
2: That's not what we need.
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2: Oh.
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5: 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Two science degrees from Texas A&I. And he loved to hunt deer. In season, out of season, didn't matter. Dad hunted deer like a savage. Once, he and a college buddy were up in the hill country. Dad got pulled over because he had a taillight out. And as luck would have it, he had a deer in his trunk. Not hunting season. That bought him a spot of trouble. Local game warden was cool, though. Let him go with just a warning. No harm, no foul. College buddies thought Dad deserved a cool nickname. His name was Tom, and Buona came from the old TV show Tarzan. So, Buona Tom. Savage hunter. Smart man. Great dad. I miss him. Anyway, when you need heating or cooling help, daylight, twilight, even after midnight, call Tommy Cool. 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

Speaking of live like no one else so that later you can live like no one else, you know, we teach you, if you're in baby steps 1 through 3, you're building your emergency fund and becoming debt-free, everything but the house, that you don't need to see the inside of a restaurant unless you're working there, and you don't need to go on vacations either. You need to get your butt out of debt. But once you get to baby steps 4, 5, and 6, then you start being intentional rather than intense, and that's when you buy a couch, upgrade your car, go on vacation, those kinds of things, of course, with cash in every situation. So if you're in 4, 5, or 6, or 7, we want to invite you to celebrate that, live like no one else, by cruising with us. We're doing a Ramsey cruise, the Live Like No One Else cruise. Second time we've ever done it. The first one sold out instantaneously. This one's still got a couple of cabins left. You can still get in. This is your week to get away. I'm going to be teaching. George is going to be teaching. Rachel, Deloney, Jade, all of us will be there. Natalie Grant is our musical guest. We've got pastors on board doing church every morning. We're going to have an absolute Ramsey blast, the world's largest debt.

0: Free Scream. And I'm going to be talking a lot about Baby Step 7 type stuff, legacy, estate planning. We're going to get into all of that. We're going to do some of the nerd stuff we did in the Investing Essentials stuff and go back over some of that stuff. We've got a lot of very good content planned. We're the entertainment. So all the Ramsey personalities are on there. My wife Sharon's with us the whole week. We're going to be doing a lot of very cool side events of all kinds, including y'all are going to do a Smart Money Happy Hour taping, I think, on there.
1: Live on stage.
0: And Rachel and Deloney are doing a marriage and money thing on the cruise. That's going to be fun. Lots of stuff. So come with us. We would love to have you. It is March 14th through the 21st this coming spring, Western Caribbean. And this is not on a cheap cruise. This is a nice one. This is Holland America, not Walmart on the Seas. Dave don't do Walmart on the Seas, okay? Dave wants to go nice. So we're going Grand Cayman, Half Moon Cay, Jamaica, Cozumel, that end of the world, Western Caribbean. So make sure you, if you're baby step four or beyond, come celebrate with us, guys. Let's do life, man. This is what we put this, why we did all this stuff, right? To be able to win. Michelle's in Denver. Hi, Michelle. How are you?
2: I'm good. How are you?
0: Better than I deserve. What's up?
2: So I had a question about prenups and estate planning. 13 years ago, I was a single mom with two kids at 41 years old, and I had about $500,000. I met my husband, who was 26 years old, no kids, and he probably had like maybe a $1,000 net worth. We wanted a kid, so given my advanced maternal age, we got married within a year, and he signed a prenup. We're 13 years later. My two kids from my previous marriage are adults. My husband and I have three kids together who are in elementary right now, and my investments now are about $1.7 million. So I'm looking at estate planning, and I'm thinking, you know, it's been 13 years. I know who he is now. I didn't, you know, I had, I wanted to be cautious when we first got married. So I'm wondering, I'm really considering doing away with the prenup, getting a trust maybe. Do you have any thoughts around all this?
0: And what, during this, you've been married how long again? 13?
2: 13 years now.
0: And what has he added to the equation during the 13? You said my investments are 1.7. Does he have, we should have substantial investments in 13 years. In addition to the money,
2: yeah, my investments have grown.
0: Yeah, I got your part. I'm asking about the couple. Yeah. The couple that started 13 years ago, have they built wealth?
2: We have kept, I know you're not a fan of this, but we've kept our finances separate. We started that at the beginning. And so he has probably like, he has a 401k, right, that he's been contributing to. So have I. And my investments have grown. And so
0: what's the size of his 401k?
2: I would be guessing. I think last time we talked, it was probably around 60 to maybe like 65K is maybe a ballpark.
0: Oh, okay. I'm a little bit stumped. I don't know what to tell you. Okay. Here's the principles that are running through my mind.
2: Sure.
0: You've not handled money together.
2: Yeah.
0: And yet we're doing away with the very document that keeps it separate. And so
2: true.
0: I know him, but no, you've not handled money together. So you do know him. I mean, I'm not saying he's a bad guy. He's not like he's a shyster. He's not some kind of gold digger or something like that. That's not, we know that part. But you guys have not made hard money decisions together where there was conflict over who wanted to do what. You just did what you wanted to do. He did what he wanted to do. And now we're about to turn that whole thing loose on him. That makes me a little nervous.
2: Okay.
0: I might say, what if we combined our finances and if it worked real good for 2 years, then take off the prenup or something like that?
2: Oh.
1: Yeah, a lot of people kind of have it sunset over time to where more and more of the portion becomes ours.
0: Yeah, but it doesn't. I wouldn't do that if you keep it separate.
2: Really? Okay.
0: Because you don't have the relational tools, you don't know how to fight fair over money because you've never done it.
2: That's very true. Yes.
0: And as soon as you take this off and then there's a money fight, you're going to get real freaking nervous.
1: That was my thinking. Yeah. Play it out. Let's say you guys undo the prenup and then you split. Would you be furious?
0: Sure.
1: Because you

0: feel like you've built all this wealth and he hasn't done a good job?
1: Yeah. Not even that, not even if you did a full split, but if you just had a good knockdown drag out, like a big marriage blow up. I mean, which everybody that's been married has had. I had one lady tell me, we've never had a fight. And I said, it's because you lie. You know, so it's but yeah, but yeah, I like the spirit in which you asked the question. That's what I'm struggling with, because I love your spirit. Mm-hmm. You're trusting and you feel solid in your marriage. That's all great. And and it's all real. I don't think it's wrong. I think that's all correct. And the three kids, two kids thing, that's very interesting, isn't it?
2: Yeah, two are self-sufficient adults on their own. We're good there, but three in elementary.
1: And but I'm saying in terms of an estate plan, a will, you know.
0: Have you guys done that?
2: I know.
1: Yeah, you've got ours and mine, and mine are self-sufficient, and the others are minors. So, yeah, that gets real emotionally complicated and practically complicated as well. So, yeah, I'm glad. Yeah. Estate planning side and on the prenup side, keep wrestling it. That's one piece of encouragement, because, and I really like who you are. The way you talk about it is so solid. So keep being that person. But let's start, if we're going to blend, let's practice it being blended maybe before we do it. That might be the way to do it. Ease into it a little bit.
2: Yeah, I totally didn't think about that, and I totally see the wisdom in that.
0: Are you guys both on the deed of the house?
2: We are. Okay. We are.
0: Yeah. And it's still got a mortgage on it?
1: Yeah. I think a good start would be, as a part of the figuring all this stuff out, let's just do a rundown of exactly where we are today. Exactly what his 401k is, what yours is, what your investments are, where they are, who has them, whose phone number do I call if you get hit by the proverbial milk truck, right? Who are you the beneficiary on his 401k? Is he the beneficiary on your 401k, your non-pre-marriage investments, right? You know, and do we have a will for the house and the kids separate from that? Yeah, you need to get some estate plan, some basic estate planning done, but then you could start to get complicated. A trust might be your answer later as a staging thing, because that might take your premarital assets and set them aside for a different distribution than the marital assets upon death of both parties. That might be a way to separate them and make sure that they are separated.
0: And a post-nup could just amend the prenup and take the place of that.
1: Our marital assets could go to really the three littles, and the trust assets could go five ways. You know,
0: split amongst the five kids.
1: Yeah, that's one way you could do it. But, wow, that's a cool question. I wish I had an instant answer, but I don't.

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1: Today's question comes from Darren in Nebraska. If you're on baby steps 4, 5, and 6 and are actively doing all three, do you have to contribute 15% of your just-for-fun side hustle money to retirement? The side hustle is just for extra travel money, gifts, etc., and is not needed in the monthly budget. Oh, it's an interesting one. I'm trying to skirt the baby steps here, Dave. I mean, if it has a very specific goal and you're just doing this temporarily, it's fine if you don't want to invest a portion of that. If you're still on track for retirement, you're investing 15% of your normal household income, that's fine either way.
0: Yeah, absolutely.
1: I wouldn't see it as a sin.
0: Sue is in Columbus, Ohio. Hi, Sue. How are you?
2: Hello. How are you, sir?
0: Better than I deserve. What's up?
2: I need some advice about my homeowner's insurance. I have been trying to get them to reduce it for a couple years, and I'm just getting the runaround, and I'm getting so aggravated about it.
0: Who's it with?
2: It's with Ohio Mutual, but okay. I've called a couple different insurance companies here in Ohio, and I keep getting the same reason why they won't take it down.
0: What's that?
2: That they tell me that because my house is 25 years old, I need to put a new roof on it. Well, my brother-in-law is a contractor. He builds houses. He's inspected my roof, and it doesn't need a new roof.
0: That's weird.
2: But I've talked to three different insurance companies, and I keep getting the same reaction.
0: Well, a standard asphalt shingle roof east of the Mississippi does not have a 25-year life. I've got a property that we just put a roof on, and it was 15 years old, and it needed a roof. It didn't look bad, but it needed a roof. It was starting to show serious wear, and, you know, the first storm that came along, we were going to have a leak. And so the asphalt shingle roofs generally don't have a 25-year life.
2: Okay.
0: But and that's what they're going on. Now, is that what you've got, is a standard asphalt shingle roof, standard shingles?
2: Yes, sir.
0: Okay. But it's
2: like
0: not,
2: I
0: it's,
2: said,
0: it's not leaking, but doesn't it show wear?
2: Yeah. He walked all along the roof of it, and he said, you do not need a new roof. There's no leaks. There's no wear. It's fine.
0: Okay. I don't know. I don't know. That's unusual.
2: Yes.
0: Based on my experience with roofs, and I own a bunch of property, but I'm not saying it's not so. It's just unusual. So that's what you're facing.
2: Okay. Yes.
0: I think it's fair to say that sometime in the next 5 years, you're probably going to need a roof. Is that fair?
2: Probably. I've always been told you should get them replaced every 20 years, but honestly, I don't really have an extra $20,000 at the moment to get it done. You know what I mean?
0: That's fair. That's fair.
2: Okay. Yes.
0: Yeah, I think most insurance companies are going to look and require certain things, because what's going to happen is there's going to be a hailstorm, and they're going to be responsible for replacing the roof that the hail damaged. And they don't think your roof will withstand that, and that's why they're throwing this at
1: you. It's not always about the condition. It's just the age of it that just adds risk for them. And so they're going, hey, we're not taking on this risk at this age.
0: They don't rewrite policies, but if you could get them to just not cover the roof at all, then they probably would take the policy. They don't do that, but that's why they're doing it, is because they're worried about themselves.
1: But if you want to try to fight it, I would get an independent inspection, because I don't think my brother said is going to cut it, and you can have them write up the condition and see if you can and fight that. But I don't know that you're going to have much of a dog in the fight at this point.
0: Yeah, I mean, I know we bought a brand new home that we just finished about 18 months ago, and when the insurance company came out, you know, they actually had two requirements they wanted us to do on a brand new home before they covered it.
1: Wow.
0: And one of them I had never done before was a water pressure sensor, a water flow sensor. And so if like water's running and you're not home, like its pipes are busted,
1: it's
0: got an automatic shutoff on it and an app on my phone that lets me know that they shut my water off, which is kind of nice if you're traveling. You don't have to worry about everything being ruined in the whole house or something.
1: And it limits
0: the
1: risk.
0: But I've never had one on a house, and I'm 66 years old. But they made us put one on to cover it, and I'm like, oh, you people. Oh, well, put it on there. I probably need it anyway. And I put it on, and I'm kind of glad I did, because feel a little
1: gives
0: like
1: you peace of mind.
0: We just took a trip and we were gone a couple weeks, and when we get back, while we're gone, we're not worried about the house being trashed, you know. So it's kind of a neat thing, but yeah, they do.

0: have requirements in order, because they're responsible if a pipe bursts and screws up, you know, $1 million worth of flooring or something, right?
1: You let that run for 6 hours.
0: That
1: floods everything.
0: Same thing as with a roof. They're responsible, and that's why they're doing that, Sue. So, yeah, it's aggravating, though. It's like, it's my freaking roof. Who cares, you know? So, yeah. Oh, man. All right. Looks like Matt's turn in Philadelphia. Hey, Matt, what's up in your world?
2: Hey, guys. Thanks for having me on the call. Just real quick question for you. I'm 49 years old. I'm debt-free besides my house. And I found my dream car, my childhood dream car from when I was a kid. And I'm curious to know if you think I'm in the spot where I should splurge and purchase the car.
0: What is it, Hot Wheels?
2: It's a Knight Rider replica. You mean when you were a kid? When I was a kid, a Knight Rider replica.
0: Oh, man. Is it like the kit car or the real one? Well, they all kit cars because there was no such thing. Right, that's right. Kit was the car, yeah.
2: Yep, it's identical, studio accurate replica.
1: Wow, how much is it?
2: $52,000.
1: What's your household income?
2: My base salary is $120 plus bonus. But I don't count the bonus because you never know if you're going to get it. So $120.
0: Oh, you get it. What do you count? What's your bonus?
2: 25%.
0: Okay, all right. And are you married?
2: I'm not. I'm single. I have a longtime girlfriend, but we're not married yet.
0: Okay. And what's your net worth?
2: Net worth right now is about $1 million, including home equity, 401k, liquid savings.
0: How much liquid savings?
2: About 110.
0: Okay. It's a lot based on your situation. Because here's what I measure this against. I just use the burn the money in the middle of the floor scenario. If you burn $52,000 in the middle of the floor, does your life change? No, but you'd be down to half your liquidity.
2: Yes, and what really pains me, Dave, is, like, you guys actually financially saved my life 7 years ago. When I bought another car, I should not have bought. But when I bought the car, I came across you guys and found my financial path. Okay. And now here we are 7 years later, I found this other car. But because I worked so hard to build the savings, it pains me to even spend any of it, let alone that amount.
0: Yeah.
2: But it's my dream car from when I was a kid, so I'm just so torn.
0: You know, it's an unusual collectible because it's got a very it's a unique product because it's like I've got a buddy that collects cars and he's got one of the cars from Days of Thunder, the Tom Cruise movie. Remember that? And he's got one. It's a Hollywood car, which is what you're talking about. Only he's got one of the actual ones they used in the movie. But this is yours is a replica. So the resale market from a collectible standpoint would be very small.
2: Yeah.
0: So that's going to be a problem in terms of the valuation of it in the future.
1: What are you going to do with it if you get it?
2: Drool over it.
1: Would it just sit in the garage? Would it just be like mint condition in the garage? Or are you going to drive it around on Sunday?
0: This is a garage coin. You drive it on Saturday. I mean, it's what you do with a collectible. It's an antique-like type thing.
1: And what other vehicles do you have? You got any other toys?
2: I have a 99 Trans Am. It's a toy. It's also in the garage.
0: If you if you called and said I want to go on a cruise and I'm going to spend $50,000, I'd probably tell you to do that. So I can't tell you to not do this. I'm overanalyzing it because of the car.
2: Yeah,
0: I thought you can afford it. The only disturbing number is it's a high percentage of your $110,000 liquidity.
2: Yeah,
0: but it's not going to cause you to go bankrupt. It's not going to cause you to be your face is not going to show up in the stupid column or something like that. Nothing like that. I'm a car guy, and so I'm just kind of questioning the actual car itself, and I shouldn't be doing that. You can afford $52,000 worth of wasted money. You've earned it.
1: Enjoy the car. It does look pretty sweet. Just found a photo.

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And it's why I'm excited to see Angel's latest movie, Angel and the Bad Man, opening October 9th. 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
9: Keys.
10: Lynette is in Portland, Oregon. Hi, Lynette. How are you?
11: Hi. Good. Thanks for taking my call today.
10: Sure. What's up?
11: I have a question about my aging parents. They have been in great health up until this year, and then they had a couple of health changes. And so I'm wondering, at what point should we, as their kids, be kind of stepping in to help them and intervening, or, you know, just kind of keep acknowledging that they are adults and they get to keep making their own decisions? So the health changes that happened this year are that within about a 3-month time span, my mom was diagnosed with brain cancer, and then my dad, who was kind of suspicious that he had some dementia brewing, got diagnosed officially with Alzheimer's.
10: You're a little bit muffled. So, can you speak directly into your phone, please?
11: Yeah. Oh, shoot. Can you hear me okay now?
10: Yes, that's fine. Thank you.
11: Okay. So I don't know if you were able to hear everything.
10: We heard it all, but it was just a little muffled. You're fine.
11: Okay.
10: Go ahead.
11: Okay.
10: So you got brain cancer and you got early onset signs. And how old are they?
11: Well, he had an official diagnosis as well. They're 77, and he's turning 78 soon. Mm-hmm. And otherwise, have been in great health. He's been the one who's been actively involved in their investments, and he is currently, trading. He's got single stocks. If you took a snapshot into their financial picture now, they're actually okay. And so I'm not sure if I need the perspective of, you know what, just some reassurance.

0: I guess how to tackle a situation where my dad is so resistant to letting go of anything. And so I don't know if, you know, I've tried, you know, like bringing them into their tax advisor for assistance, or, hey, could we meet up with another financial advisor? And he's completely resistant. And so do we just kind of step back and let that happen until he's cognitively declined to the point of intervention? My mom doesn't, you know, they have a living trust set up. She doesn't really want to, I guess, make my dad any more angry in the situation. And so she's worried for them, but she's not really intervening herself. So I guess what's the role is they're adult kids?
1: Well, I mean, the law says there's nothing you can do. They're adults and they're allowed to do what they want to do. So at the end of the day, until the court, the medical profession provides evidence to the court that the person is financially or is mentally incompetent, at which point a guardian ad litem would be appointed against their will, until then, people are allowed to do dumb things. And some of us are better at it than others doing dumb things, but it's sad, but sometimes this is what you run into. So there's no one that you can think of that has influence with your dad that could sit down and say, you know, the best thing for you is for someone to walk with you to make sure you get to do what you want to do. But as long as you're freezing everybody out, you're pretty much ensuring a disaster. I mean, some, like his pastor, his best friend, his brother, his wife.
0: Yeah, I know. He's even held his concerns about dementia so close because he's, I think, very self-conscious or embarrassed about that.
1: Sure.
0: And even with their finances, you know, we kids had no idea where they were financially up until a year ago. And so,
1: well, they have turned loose of some things then.
2: Yeah. How much do you know and how did you figure that out?
0: Yeah. Now we have a pretty good sense because what happened with my mom's diagnosis is everything had to come to light really fast. And so we have a good idea of their numbers. So we know what's an investment. We know what they're getting for pension and social. We know what they have in savings. Their house is up for sale and should be closing this week, so we know how much is coming from that.
1: Where are they going?
0: So we have a pretty good, they're in a senior living place, and they're not happy about that, but we're making the best decisions that we could at the time.
1: You guys have had a lot of influence. Somebody's had a lot of influence. Your dad's not sitting over there in total denial. He's just stiff-arming you on a couple of issues.
0: Right.
1: I mean, you sold his house, and there's been full disclosure, so he's opening up a lot, but not all the way.
0: Yeah.
1: So is there a health care power of attorney?
0: We do have durable power of attorneys for, like, the spouses. You know, my mom and dad both have it for each other, and then two of us sisters have durable power of attorney. They do have health advocates. They've done the best that they can, setting things in order.
1: Yeah.
0: They have living.
1: Well, when he's unable to function at 100%, the durable power of attorney gives you the ability to take over.
0: Yeah, and even the neurology clinic also was giving kind of a clarification on what his diagnosis is, and, you know, the recommendation for financial decisions being passed on. So we're kind of getting things in order.
1: Here's the thing. It's going too fast for him and not fast enough for you, but it is moving.
0: Yeah. Okay.
2: You're not in the dark.
0: Right.
1: Yeah. And I can only imagine how much fear is involved if you're in his shoes.
0: I know. And
1: this is a very capable man he's a very capable person. And it's the first time in his life he's ever had to face not being capable.
0: Yes, exactly. Exactly. So they don't have like a financial planner or fiduciary, but they do have a tax advisor. And he said, you know what, don't even call their, they have an account with Charles Schwab. Don't even call them.

0: because it's going to flag him as having dementia. Do you know much about that as far as ramifications of freezing accounts? Because he's so active in there, and it just seems like, yeah, that's like a little.
1: Well, if you've got durable power of attorney, the account is not frozen. It's just flagged for his usage.
0: Yeah, and are there negative ramifications that can come with that?
1: No. I mean, the person that's got durable power of attorney can do whatever they want. They can close the freaking account, move the money if they want. But they're going to have to, you're going to have to, at that point, have dealt emotionally, relationally with dad that you're. That sounds like that's a pretty high hill to climb at this point. Now, I think you just, you guys, this has been a, it sounds like it's a 12 month journey. Is that about right?
0: We've been in this about 7.
1: Okay. Yeah. And I think you've made more progress than it feels like because you've not gotten all the way, but you've gone a lot further than a lot of people we talk to. A lot of people we talk to, it's been 7 months and nothing has happened except dad gave all the money to some catfish, scam, you know, that's the stuff we get called on. And so
2: there's no clue if there's a will or if there's a trust. Yeah. You've named all of them.
1: You've got everything in order. It's just a matter of when you're going to step hard enough on him to take over. And I'm going to do that as gently as I possibly can, just as an act of love.
0: Yeah.
2: Some of this might just be, we cross that bridge when we get there.
1: Yeah.
2: As much as you want to get ahead of it and plan for it, some of the stuff might have to unfold.
1: How much money screw up if he really screwed up? How much has he got access to that he's screwing around with?
0: Yeah, well, they have right now about 1.5 that's in.
1: But he doesn't have access to all that with his screwing around day trading stuff.
0: He does.
1: Okay. I'm going to limit that access, yeah. Because I don't want him, because you can get in the real, he could lose that in 24 hours, screwing around day trading. So, I'm going to limit that access. But, I mean, if he wants to screw up with 100 grand or something and you got 1.5, I'll let him do that just because to let him be himself.
2: Give him a sandbox to play in.
1: Yeah.

If you want to win with money in 2026, you can't keep living normal. Normal's broke. You need a plan. 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Hey guys, Dave Ramsey here. You've heard me talking in your ear for years on your drive to work, around the house, wherever you listen, but there's something different about actually getting together. So we created the Live Like No One Else Cruise. For 7 days, the Ramsey personalities and I are taking over an entire ship with 2,500 Ramsey people like you in the Western Caribbean. And we're not just showing up and doing speeches. We're on board vacationing with you all week, live shows, debt-free celebrations, and even more. You've listened to us talk about living like no one else for years. Well, this is one place where we're actually going to get to do it together. And what makes this thing so much fun for me, it's one heck of a week. We set sail March 14th through the 21st, 2027. 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
1: You've got an outstanding warrant in Robstown. Police say the clock is running out. A big warrant roundup starts October 12th, and officers will be knocking on doors and showing up at workplaces. Police chief says that there's still time to handle it without getting arrested. I've got the details coming up.
2: I'm your Orange Grove neighborhood news reporter, Matthew Roberts, and I'll show you the damage a mother is dealing with at the Orange Grove apartments after this weekend's rainfall.
3: Good afternoon, and thanks for joining us on Chris 6 News. I'm Stephanie Molina.
4: Happy hump day, Coastal Bay, and here are your weather headlines for the rest of your day. A breezy afternoon in store with wind gusts around 20 to 25 miles per hour with plenty of sunshine out there. Not too many clouds. Still see a couple of them, maybe a sprinkle or two in the forest.

0: forecast, but I really wouldn't count on much rain for the rest of the work week. We're keeping an eye on Tropical Storm Isaias. Not going to be tropical trouble for the coastal bend, but certainly already making headlines and will be a rainmaker for other parts of the northern Gulf Coast. Here's a view out there from our Sunset Island Skycam. The birds are flying. We got just a little bit of cloud cover overhead, but not really all that much out there. And if that view wasn't enough of a good reason to maybe a little motivation to get outside, we're going to be experiencing a little bit more drier air. That's going to make things feel a little bit less muggy for us. And you'll see that on our big weather picture. Lots of high pressure overhead. Very few clouds over the Lone Star. And a couple of these showers are mostly staying offshore and down towards the Rio Grande Valley, but most of us are staying fairly dry this Wednesday. So coming up in your full forecast, we'll talk about the rest of the weekend and what you can expect in your neighborhood.
1: I'm your Orange Grove neighborhood news reporter, Matthew Robertson, on Friday. Fall that Jim Wells County would see over the weekend. And now a mother at the Orange Grove Apartments is feeling the direct impact.
2: Christine Norwood lives at the Orange Grove Apartments with her children. Over the weekend, the ceiling in her kids' room caved in after heavy rainfall.
3: Like an hour before, my kids were playing in there. My daughters were playing in there. And then they came over here to watch a movie, and it all happened. It was really loud.
2: Now a tarp sits on the roof to prevent water from leaking through. But Norwood says, as a mother, it is scary how different the situation could have gone.
3: As a mom, it's scary. Because, like, the whole ceiling fell down on my kid's bed. So if they were in there, if they were sleeping in there, it would have been a way bigger issue.
2: I reached out to the apartment complex, and I'm waiting to hear back. But in the meantime, I reached out to Todd Wright with the City of Orange Grove, who thanked me for making him aware of the situation. He said the apartment unit should have been closed off. He will follow up. Reporting for Chris 6 News, I'm Matthew Roberts.
4: Robstown police are sending a pretty clear message. If you've got an outstanding warrant, now's the time to come deal with it. Because starting October 12th, they say they'll be coming looking for you.
5: And we will have officers out day and night doing nothing but trying to clear these warrants. Again, man, the goal of this is not to put people in jail, and the goal is certainly not to raise revenue. It's to get folks to out to municipal court and just take care of your responsibilities, man.
4: The city and the municipal court are giving people a few different ways to clear up things before the roundup starts. You can call the court at 361-387-4589 and hit option 4 to check if you have a warrant. You can walk into the municipal court at City Hall on East Main, or you can pay some violations online.
5: You know, a lot of the goal of this, man, is to be able to get folks down to municipal court to take care of those warrants before they come in contact with our police officers. There's payment programs, there's community service, there's different opportunities. It's not just about recouping money. That's not what this is about. This is about taking care of some responsibility. And the judge is willing to work with everybody. I mean,
4: police say this isn't just about making arrests. They want people to come forward and get their problem resolved. But once October 12th hits, officers are going to be out looking. If you think you might have a warrant, they're telling you not to wait. In the studio, this is Shane Rackley for Chris 6 News.
6: I'm your London area neighborhood news reporter, Jacob Daniels, and most people have heard about foster parents, and fewer have heard about the people who step in when foster parents need a break. At Agape Ranch in London, I met a woman who does just that and why the ranch needs more people like her.
7: This street is home to foster families and young adults who have aged out of care and the network of people who help care for them.
8: This neighborhood really encompasses what we do at Agape Ranch. We want to provide a home where, in a neighborhood, where children can feel safe and overall just have a community that wraps around them.
7: One of those homes belongs to Sydney Funk and her husband, who step in when foster parents need a certified caregiver for a few hours or a few days.
9: We've had kids in our home for 3 days, for 5 days. It really varies, but you can also just have children in for like a date night babysitting. It really just depends, but it's just a resource. When you're a parent, you just think like, oh, I can just leave my child with a babysitter that I find online. Foster parents don't have that ability.
7: Before starting Agape Ranch, Susan and her husband fostered 10 children and adopted 2.
8: As foster families go through things that are challenging because of trauma or court or whatever have you, and through that process, we're like, man, we really wish that there's more support around the community.

0: and there wasn't one, and so we created it.
1: Today, the ranch has 26 certified respite providers, but the need for care often outpaces the number of people available to help. And that's why the ranch is continually recruiting new volunteers.
2: There was a foster family that drove all the way from the valley about 2 hours just to drop off their kiddos to us because they had a really hard time finding respite care in their area.
1: Cindy says that family had been searching for about 6 months.
2: I started as a volunteer, then I went to respite, then I went to foster, and I just truly believe me and my husband can do it, that anyone could do it. It really just takes a willingness to come and see. I would just want people to know that there's nothing special about me and my husband.
1: Agape Ranch offers free respite care provider training, and for more information, you can head to our website, christtv.com. Reporting in London, I'm Jacob Daniels for Chris 6 News.
3: Well, it's hard to believe, but one meetup at a local Stripes has turned into a lifelong friendship and a bit of a viral story in Corpus Christi. Hey, everybody, I'm Drew Bishop at Solstice Senior Living, where 88-year-old Mary Grant lives here and is visited pretty frequently, almost weekly, by 26-year-old stay-at-home mom Denise Lopez. Denise and Mary met at a Stripes a few months back, and they've become fast friends, and they've become TikTok stars through Denise's videos, and now fans of the videos are flocking to Mary's wish list. They're buying her sweaters, they're buying her air fryers, they're buying her all sorts of things that she needs, all thanks. Mary says, this is like a dream. She has to pinch herself. She's single, lives alone, but now Denise has become one of her best friends, and it's a really heartwarming story. You're going to want to check it out, and I'll have it for you on Chris 6 News later.
4: The Jim Wells County Sheriff's Office is mourning the loss of longtime law enforcement officer and Vietnam War veteran Major Juan Barrera. The Sheriff's Office says Barrera passed away Tuesday morning after a lifetime of service to his country and community. He began his law enforcement career with Alice Police in 1969, before spending more than 25 years with the Jim Wells County Sheriff's Office. He then later continued serving as a reserve constable for Precinct 1. The sheriff's office says Barrera's dedication to the people of Jim Wells County will be remembered and he will be greatly missed.
5: A broken femur may have taken her off her feet, but it also put her on a new path. I'm Jada Strayer, your Padre Island neighborhood news reporter, and I'm taking you inside Naughty T's Creations, where a recovery time hobby turned into a business.
6: It all started when Tisha Gavlik tripped over a rope in the driveway of her friend's home and broke her femur. The injury meant she couldn't be on her feet for extended periods of time or move the way her job required. So she had to end her 25-year career as a registered dental assistant.
7: I'm sitting on my couch looking out the window. It was summer and watching my life go by and trying to figure out what I'm going to do with the rest of my life because all I knew was dentistry.
6: While recovering at home, she started making jelly and salsa for friends and family.
7: So I decided to start making jelly. I can sit on my little scooter on the seat, roll around in the kitchen, and make some jelly.
6: Then she took that hobby to her first farmer's market.
7: We sold out at the farmer's market within like 20 minutes.
6: From there, the business kept growing. Customers eventually wanted more than jelly, leading Gavlik to expand into baked goods and catering. Her jellies even took her to the World Food Championship, where she advanced to the super qualifier.
7: And so it's been a very exciting journey from such a traumatic thing from where I came from to where we are now.
6: Nearly a decade after she first started making jelly, Gavlik says her customers are a big part of why she's still creating.
7: The whole reason why we do what we do is it makes me happy to bring a product to somebody, something that brings people joy.
5: And if you want to try any for yourself, you can check out Naughty T's Creation here on Padre Island. Reporting from the island, I'm Jada Strayer, Chris 6 News.
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10: 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The state

0: Texas versus Juan and Mary Sanchez. The charge? Child abuse. For refusing to recognize their son as a girl.
1: Sounds insane, right? Well, Gina Hinojosa supports the radical policy of taxpayers paying for sex change surgery for kids and the assault on parental rights. And Hinojosa believes schools should be able to transition children behind their parents' backs. But that's just the beginning. Gina Hinojosa supports allowing boys and girls sports and in their locker rooms. It's gross, unfair, and harmful to girls. And what does Gina Hinojosa say about it? Listen to this.
2: I really don't understand how girls would be hurt by this. A threat to our little girls that doesn't exist.
1: Gina Hinojosa, radical, dangerous. We cannot allow her to become governor of Texas.
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3: Well, hey there, Coastal Bend. I'm Chris Six, meteorologist Chris Malva here, bringing you a look at that big weather picture. Lots of clear conditions over the state of Texas as we have lots of abundant high pressure overhead. Yes, out in the Gulf, we are still keeping an eye on what is Tropical Storm Isaias. Not going to be tropical trouble for us here in the Coastal Bend. The only thing it will bring is some choppier waters out there. We'll be talking a little bit more about that in just a moment. But today, again, a lot of the rain kind of staying offshore for us, not really anticipating very much activity through the remainder of your Wednesday. Can't rule out maybe one, two, maybe three sprinkles at most. Not too much to get excited about. I just really would not count on rain today across the Coastal Bend. Maybe a few more of those pop-ups on Thursday, but maybe at best about 10% coverage across the area. Really not too much in the way of rain. Again, we've got lots of dry air. This will be continuing to kind of reside over the Coastal Bend through the weekend. And then next week, we'll get a little bit more tropical moisture, not necessarily huge downpours, maybe a few very stray thunderstorms in the forecast. You'll notice the rain chances are staying incredibly low, at least over the next few days, and they only just ever so slightly rise starting on Sunday. So really, we're kind of catching a break from the rain. We got a lot up front to start the month of October, but now we're kind of in a little bit of a limbo, waiting for some more rain in the forecast. But with the action brewing in the tropics, that's going to be creating for some definitely less ideal conditions for the boaters out there. We do have a small craft advisory through Friday morning. We're expecting 5 to 7 foot waves on Thursday, increasing to 7 to 9 feet waves. These are not good conditions for the boaters out there. So if you can, just try to stay off the waters, or if you are planning that beach trip, really just try maybe just staying on the beach, just maybe go for a tan instead of going really far out in the waters. Through the weekend, not much to write home about in terms of rain chances. Maybe a few more isolated storms next week. But friends, enjoy the nice, fairly pleasant weather in the forecast that we have been blessed with.
4: Hey everyone, I'm Laura Zaliska. 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West Oso hosting George West, plus the team leading the district, the Sitting Lady Pirates, are playing up in a non-district matchup. Highlights and scores in sports.
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17: Hey everyone, I'm Laura Saliska at West Oso, and it's time for Tuesday Volleys. This week, we get to highlight a few teams in Class 3A. They're about halfway through district play already this fall. The West Oso Lady Bears are battling for a playoff spot in UIL 3A District 29, while the George West Lady Horns are looking to stay near the top of the standings.
18: Before the game, they honored cancer survivors in October. Now back and forth battle early. West Oso sets up Gianna McClary down the line, snipes her kill, and the Lady Bears take the 3-2 lead. George West pulls back ahead and keeps the small lead. Lillian Leighton sets up Audrey Miller. She throws down the cross court hammer. Lady Horns are up 12-10. Lady Bears down by three, feeding their hot hand. McClary goes cross court, ball gets tipped, and West Oso closes the gap down 14-12. Lady Horns up by one, getting a free ball. Avery Gable slams it to the middle of the court, now leading 18-16. But West Oso battles back, winning set one, 25-20. This one goes to five sets, and George West wins it, 20-25, 25-18, 25-22, 21-25, and 16-14. The leaders of UIL 3A District 29, the Sitton Lady Pirates, tested their skills in a non-district matchup against the 5A Ray Lady Texans. Sitton wins set one, 26-24. Now to set two. Maroon down by four. Alyssa Reagan fires around the block. Lady Pirates are down 8-5. But Ray answers, setting up their middle. Genesis Benavides slams it to the floor. The Lady Texans honor Dolly Pardon by working 9-5. Sitton goes on a run. Check out their power hitter. Tiana Salon fires a cannon down by four. 2 points later, the junior does it again, closing the gap 13-11. But Ray takes set two and Ellie Cordova snipes it down the line. That will be Ray's only set they get as Sitton wins in four sets, 26-24, 22-25, 25-18, and 25-12. After the game, I asked Sitton Salon what has led to their success.
19: We just like work as a team. We don't like get down and like when it comes hard. We just work together and that's how it gets us through.
13: Love fajitas, but not all the prep that it takes to make them. Well, that all changes with today's all-in-one shortcut.
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0: 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And don't forget, coffee for the first 20 people on us. Special edition of Coffee with Bob. 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
3: Today, we're whipping up the one dish that tempts me every time I go to a Mexican restaurant, the fajita. It's pretty hard to resist when you're staring at the menu and all of a sudden, out of nowhere, comes a sizzling platter of meat and veggies. It's one of those dishes that, even though we love it, we rarely make at home since there's so much last-minute work. But that changes with today's all-in-one casserole. We started by sautéing some onions and peppers in a bit of vegetable oil. Once those were tender, we took them out, and in the same pan, we tossed in some flank steak that we cut into strips along with some fajita seasoning. Once that's browned, we add the veggies back in and give it a stir. Now we divvy up the filling onto flour tortillas and roll them up just like we would at a restaurant and place them seam side down in a casserole dish. Once they're all rolled, we top them off with some shredded cheddar cheese and into the oven they go, just warm through. Come dinner time, finish these with some fresh salsa and go to town. Yup, we got the same big restaurant taste without all that last minute work. The recipe for our make ahead fajitas is online now, so you can have it on hand whenever your family craves Mexican food, but you don't have a lot of time. I'm Howard in the Mr. Food Test Kitchen, where every day we're looking for more all-in-one ways for you to say, ooh, it's so good. Mmm.
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1: Thomas J. Henry, the name you know, the firm you trust.
2: Good afternoon, and thanks for joining us on Chris 6 News. I'm Stephanie Molina.
3: Good afternoon to you, Coastal Bend. Here's a look out at the tropics. Watching tropical storm Isaias expected to make landfall in the northern Gulf as a hurricane headed into this weekend. This won't necessarily be creating any immediate tropical trouble for us here in the forecast. In fact, we're seeing very dry throughout this weekend, and really any rain chances that we do see are very brief sprinkles at most. Like, we're not expecting very much showers to develop. The high pressure really working in overtime, but if anything, we are expecting some choppier conditions out on the waters. So something that our boaters should be aware of, about 5 to 7 foot waves out there on Thursday, increasing to 7 to 9 foot waves there on Friday. We've had some pretty breezy northeast winds, looking at 20 to 25 knots out there. So if you're trying to spend some time outside, maybe for the second half of the work week into the weekend, yeah, things are looking real good out there. Don't think you're really going to have to worry too much about rain. Watching out for a couple more showers next week, but overall, some very pleasant weather in store as our high temps remain in the lower 90s.
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5: Cassidy and Mason Vela are learning more about Corpus Christi's chief of police, Mike Markle.
6: That he's been working for 37 years and that he's been a chief for 11 years.
5: And it's all thanks to National Night Out, a hit event with the kids at the Casa de Mañana Apartments on Corpus Christi's west side.
7: What did you guys enjoy about National?
8: I like the popcorn. I like the food. I like being with my friends.
5: Those reactions are exactly what Chief Markle and his officers want to see.
9: That's the strength, right, of a city. It's how well we communicate, get along, know each other. It's very important to us.
5: Officers with CCPD started the evening at the Corpus Christi Housing Authority. After an opening ceremony, residents of the surrounding neighborhoods got a chance to play games, get some face panning, and were even treated to some law enforcement line dancing.
10: But really, it's all about the neighborhoods themselves showing the community that they're taking back their neighborhoods and taking ownership of their neighborhood.
5: CCPD tells me those neighborhoods are important to preventing crime. And National Night Out helps remind residents that even police need their help.
11: Our neighbors are the ones that know what time we get home from work, what we drive, what our schedules are. So they're the first boots on the ground that will know if there is a person walking the streets that's out of place.
5: And back at the Casa de Mañana Apartments, there could be a few neighborhood watchdogs in training, thanks to National Night Out.
12: I want more than anything for our children, especially, to have great, positive relationships and interactions with law enforcement. I think it's important. And I think events like National Night Out are the perfect opportunity for them to be human while policing.
5: Reporting for Chris 6 News,
13: CCPD!
5: I'm Drew Bishop.
4: That was awesome, guys.
14: Diesel prices are expected to stay near record highs in the midterm elections. The Energy Department now expects a gallon to stay above $6 for the next several weeks. On Wednesday, the national average for diesel stood at $6.30 a gallon. That is up from under $4 before the Iran war. On Monday, President Trump signed an executive order allowing tax-exempt dyed diesel to be used on U.S. roadways. Work to repair the reflecting pool near the Lincoln Memorial is nearly complete. That, according to the president, the $14 million renovation project was supposed to be finished in June ahead of the country's 250th birthday. But days after workers completed initial repairs, algae was spotted in the pool. That turned the pool green, and workers had to start all over again. The ranking Democratic member on the House Oversight Committee is seeking information on Jared Kushner's financial investments tied to the Middle East. Representative Robert Garcia sent a letter to Kushner's investment firm, Affinity Partners, on Monday. Kushner's firm is the biggest investor of Phoenix Financial, an Israeli company with ties to the country's largest arms manufacturer. Kushner's attorney says his client has never participated in or directed the investment decisions of Phoenix.

0: The State Fair of Texas is offering help to affected vendors after a fire on the Midway. Two game booths went up in flames a little after 7 Tuesday morning. Dallas Fire Rescue crews were quickly able to get the fire under control. Thankfully, nobody was hurt, but officials say an electrical short sparked the fire. The fair runs through October 18th.
1: Fentanyl-related deaths in Texas have dropped 46% since 2023. That's according to the Texas Health and Human Services Commission. October is Fentanyl Poisoning Awareness Month, and the agency is highlighting resources to help people prevent, recognize, and reverse opioid overdoses. Texas can learn more about those resources at onepillkillstx.com. And don't forget, officials say fentanyl can be found in counterfeit pills and other illegal drugs without the user's knowledge.
2: In consumer headlines, it's National Fire Prevention Week, and this year, there's a focus on lithium-ion battery fires in an aim to keep your homes safer. The National Fire Protection Association says there are a few steps you can take to help reduce the risk of fires caused by the batteries that are found in everyday items. First, use the cord and charger that came with your device and avoid frayed cords. Also, be sure to charge on a hard, flat surface, not on a couch or under a pillow. Be sure to unplug your device when it's fully charged and charge large items like e-bikes, scooters, and power tools outside if possible. Finally, if you're on a flight, keep it in sight, meaning keep devices where you can see them while they're charging. Diesel prices are expected to stay near record highs into the midterm elections. That forecast comes from the Energy Information Administration. It says per gallon prices for diesel will stay above $6 through October. The national average for diesel Wednesday morning sits at $6.30 a gallon. That's up from under $4 before the Iran war. More oil is traveling through the Strait of Hormuz now, but capacity issues are causing fuel production delays. And shrinking down may be part of Starbucks' growth plan. The coffee chain is testing out new locations that are much smaller than the typical Starbucks. They're launching first in cities like New York and San Antonio, where real estate comes at a premium. So far, 6 of the smaller Starbucks stores are open.
3: These barrels provide potentially life-saving water in the desert. Humane Borders runs about 40 of these for migrants and others crossing. But now, for the first time in the nonprofit's 26-year history, the federal government has failed to renew permits for all of these barrels that are on public lands.
4: Dora Rodriguez was 19 years old when she crossed the Sonoran Desert in 1980, fleeing civil war in El Salvador. She says her group became lost in Organ Pipe Cactus National Monument. They ran out of water the first night.
5: By the third day, we were drinking our urine. We were drinking our pee. We were drinking lotion.
4: This photo shows Dora being rescued by Border Patrol and the Pima County Sheriff's Office. Of the 26 people she says were in her group, 13 died.
5: It's horrific. We were just looking for safety. We were just looking to flee death. And we found death.
4: It's why Humane Borders puts these 55-gallon water barrels in the desert. The blue flag, a signal alerting migrants or anyone else crossing the desert that water is here.
6: Water out in the desert is the difference between life and death.
4: But now, 6 of the water stations Humane Borders operates in the same national monument where Dora got lost are losing their federal permit. They're among 12 Humane Borders water stations on federal land with permits expiring. Since the year 2000, Humane Borders has been driving water into the Sonoran Desert. The nonprofit says it uses data from the Pima County Medical Examiner's Office to determine where these barrels go, placing them near areas where migrant deaths have already been documented.
7: To me, it doesn't matter who they are. They don't deserve to die in the desert the way they are.
4: But the federal government says there are concerns with keeping some of these stations on public land. A National Park Service letter provided to ABC 15 by Humane Borders says the stations can inadvertently encourage migrants to travel deeper into dangerous terrain. The letter also raises concerns about trash, maintenance, and unattended property. The Department of the Interior tells ABC 15 the Organ Pipe decision addresses ongoing safety, resource protection, and law enforcement concerns connected to water stations near the international border.
8: Long before there's a blue water station, there's a ton of red death dots. Someone has died there. So our water stations follow where the data says people are dying.
4: When

0: Rigas crossed, there were no water stations. Now she worries about the people who may find themselves where she once did.
1: I know how horrible death could be, or be near to death, if you don't have water.
0: Jane Caffrey, Scripps News Group.
2: Wednesday marks 3 years since the October 7th terrorist attacks by Hamas in Israel. 1,200 people were killed, more than 250 others were kidnapped. One of the main targets was that music festival. Since then, the scale of Israel's response has drawn harsh criticism. That attack led to the war in Gaza. Israel's retaliatory strikes, though, have killed more than 70,000 Palestinians. That, according to the Palestinian Health Ministry. A new report shows the nation's public schools banned a record number of books last school year. The report from PEN America lists close to 12,000 titles. That's the most since the group started tracking them back in 2021. It defines a ban as action against any book due to its content. Stephen King novels receiving the most restrictions. Texas and Florida banning the most books.
3: Happy Wednesday, Coastal Bend. We've been reaping the benefits of dry air overhead. Very little cloud cover out there from our studio Skycam this afternoon. Coming up in your full forecast, we're going to talk about the tropics and what you can expect in terms of really the lack of rain chances here in the Coastal Bend.
4: Most people know Eric Flores as a prosecutor.
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0: to Coastal Bend. 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
6: Have you mixed your pain meds, your sleep meds, your allergy?
7: Ben, let's talk about the tropics, because chances are you're going to be hearing a lot more about Tropical Storm Isaias. And yes, a lot of people have been kind of butchering that pronunciation. That is how you say Isaias. Now, this system already making headlines. It is expected to be the first hurricane of the 2026 season. We've gone nearly 2 years without a landfalling hurricane in the United States, the last one being with Milton back on October 10th, 2024. In fact, if Isaias is able to strengthen to that Category 1 hurricane status, that specifically on Thursday, that would tie the all-time record for the latest first hurricane to form. So definitely something to watch over the next few days. This is not necessarily going to impact us in the coastal bend. Will probably give us some stronger rip currents and some choppier water, so something to be aware of. But here's the latest on Isaias, looking a lot more impressive than it did 24 hours ago. Has winds of 45 miles per hour and continuing to move off towards the east-northeast at 8 miles per hour. Here's the latest cone from the National Hurricane Center. Has Isaias becoming a Category 1 by Thursday. So again, it could tie that all-time record. It is expected to make landfall somewhere between likely parts of Mississippi and the western Florida panhandle as a hurricane. I've got some friends and family that live out there, so this is something you guys are really gonna wanna pay attention to in a couple days. We already got some active alerts out there, a hurricane watch from portions of the western panhandle stretching out towards coastal Mississippi, and a couple of tropical storm watches out there. This system is definitely going to be a rainmaker for the southeastern U.S., giving us some pretty beefy rain totals, anywhere from 5 to 7+ inches. Some isolated areas might get a little bit more rain than that. That's definitely going to lead to some flash flooding concerns, not to mention the storm surge and also the severe weather risk. We're watching out for some tornado potential with this system. Not expecting any of that here in the coastal bend. In fact, we've had quite a bit of dry air. That's giving us mostly sunny skies into the weekend, but we're watching out for a couple of increasing rain chances come next week.
8: Listen up, parents. If you're looking for something for the kids to do during the October break, Vacation Station is back. Corpus Christi Parks and Recreation's Vacation Station runs from October 12th through the 17th at Galvan Elementary for kids ages 5 to 13. It's open to all children, regardless of which school district they attend. It's $30 per child per day, but space is limited, so you do have to sign up ahead of time.
9: Are you ready for the latest news of the day? 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We're going to be all over it. 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

0: All rise.
1: The state of Texas versus Juan and Mary Sanchez. The charge? Child abuse. For refusing to recognize their son as a girl.
2: Sounds insane, right? Well, Gina Hinojosa supports the radical policy of taxpayers paying for sex change surgery for kids and the assault on parental rights. And Hinojosa believes schools should be able to transition children behind their parents' backs. But that's just the beginning. Gina Hinojosa supports allowing boys and girls sports and in their locker rooms. It's gross, unfair, and harmful to girls. And what does Gina Hinojosa say about it? Listen to this.
3: I really don't understand how girls would be hurt by this. A threat to our little girls that doesn't exist.
2: Gina Hinojosa, radical, dangerous. We cannot allow her to become governor of Texas.
4: Political ad paid for by Texans for Greg Abbott.
5: I answered the call, and even though I no longer wear the uniform, I am still a Marine, still serving those around me, my country, and my community. That is Semper Fidelis.
6: Consumer reporter, while inflation and higher prices may be affecting us all, and now it's also taking some of the fun out of dating. The new data comes from the digital payment app Zelle. It found 84% of Gen Z and millennial daters say rising costs has affected how they date, pivoting from pricey dinners to less expensive and free activities, even stopping dating altogether. I asked some 20-somethings if it's true.
7: So dates? Forget the date. Let's go watch Netflix, hang out. Let's order some Uber Eats. That's how it is these days with our generation.
8: Okay. Not anything extravagant.
9: Right.
8: I usually like something that's casual or activity filled.
9: Right.
8: But it usually starts off as like a coffee date or something.
6: More than half of the younger people in the study say being thoughtful, honest, and transparent about money is important. And there's also financial anxiety over spending too much and who pays.
8: I would say usually the guy pays, at least in my instance. But yeah, it is like a 50-50 thing or deciding if it's the guy or girl.
6: The date night money stress shouldn't be a surprise. Younger generations are finding the cost of living in South Florida to be increasingly high.
10: My mom at Blockbuster used to be the manager, 21 years old, making $28 an hour, was paying rent, paying utilities, paying everything,

0: families. They're ending their search for victims and shifting to rehabilitation and reconstruction efforts. The news is being taken with mixed feelings as families of those missing come to terms with the government's move. Rescuers have recovered more than 1,400 bodies, but more than 5,000 people still remain missing, including foreign nationals. Nepal's government estimates recovery will cost $4.7 billion. Protests and vigils continue across the country. Some are demanding the searches continue, while others urge the government to issue death certificates to the families of the missing so they can move on financially and gain closure.
1: His name is Emmanuel, which means God with us.
2: God was just with us in this whole process, especially this last pregnancy.
1: Last week, this little boy turned 1 year old, a huge blessing to his parents. He's their only living child. In the past 11 years, Raneem Haddad has had 20 miscarriages, a baby who died just hours after being born, and a stillbirth at 18 weeks, right after a gender reveal party.
2: My water broke. For no reason.
1: To this day, doctors don't know what caused her dad to have recurrent pregnancy loss. While she wasn't ready to give up her dream of being a mom, Haddad says she was afraid to get her hopes up.
2: And I didn't kind of take a deep breath until Emmanuel was in my arms, to be honest with you.
3: With the number of losses that Raneem had had, that I would say is extremely unusual.
1: Dr. Susan Gerber at Northwestern Medicine became Haddad's doctor in 2024. She's a maternal fetal medicine specialist who cares for those at increased risk of pregnancy loss. Gerber says it's unclear what made Haddad's pregnancy with Emmanuel different.
3: We still don't have an underlying cause.
1: Gerber says each patient has to decide to do what's best for them. But Haddad wants Emmanuel to deliver others some hope too.
2: Don't give up, especially if they can't find the problem.
1: For Health Minute, I'm Mandy Gaither.
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0: County. Don't think we're really going to have to contend with much rain at all today. Plenty of blue sky, so it should be a very comfortable afternoon to walk your furry friend on Bailey's Walk. Around 89 degrees at 1 p.m. Really not much of a huge warm-up from there. I'm thinking the high temp today will be right around 92 degrees. So yeah, still fairly warm for October, but it won't feel as miserable out there because of that drier air giving us a little bit less of that humidity. So enjoy that dog walk if you're able to get out there today. Here's what you can expect for the rest of your 7-day forecast. Mostly blue sky through the weekend. Watching out for maybe a few more pop-ups next week, but really the rain chances are very minimal at best.
1: That's all from us this Wednesday afternoon. 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

0: Breaking news this hour at Town Hall. I'm Bob Agnew in Washington. Marking 3 years now since Iran-backed Hamas terrorists killed 1,200 Israelis at the Nova Music Festival and nearby neighborhoods and took more than 250 hostages to Gaza. Salem's Aaron Milan tours one of those tunnels. Here's correspondent Laura Winters.
1: Okay, so we're making our way through here.
2: In an exclusive, Salem's Aaron Molin goes deep beneath Gaza into one of the Hamas terrorist tunnels discovered by the Israeli military just 8 months ago.
1: We've already passed an intersection that goes back the other way, this one heading towards the Israeli border. And there's only a handful of us here, but it's already quite hot and humid. It's incredible how long so many terrorists could have been down here. Even their ability to breathe, to function, just with thousands here, it's unimaginable.
2: Laura Winters reporting.
0: At least eight people are dead after Russia bombarded Ukraine with drones and missiles. The latest update from Tammy Trujillo.
3: Ukrainian officials say Russia launched an attack overnight that damaged residential buildings, industrial facilities, and infrastructure across northern Ukraine. Authorities say eight people were killed in the attack, including two in the city of Kyiv, and that the Ukrainian Air Force was able to stop over 160 of the Russian drones and missiles. Russia's defense ministry says it carried out a massive strike overnight on Ukraine's military industrial facilities. I'm Tammy Trujillo.
0: It's slow going on Wall Street right now. The Dow Jones Industrial Average is down about 320 points. Tennessee.

0: Lawmakers seeking execution changes after a lethal injection attempt.
1: Governor Bill Lee has paused all executions after the failed attempt and has ordered a third-party review of execution procedures. Also, the Tennessee Department of Correction Commissioner has resigned. House Speaker Cameron Sexton says the state will examine what went wrong as a failed attempt as renewed debate over capital punishment methods. Rich Thomason reporting.
0: More of these stories at townhall.com.
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0: A crew of four is closer to coming home after spending 6 months living in space.
4: Homecoming is a process for astronauts who've been living half a year in space.
5: The hatch is closed and we see the closed invitation.
6: All right, we copy hatch closed.
4: NASA astronauts, including Commander Jessica Meir and pilot Jack Hathaway, are in their SpaceX Crew Dragon capsule, along with colleagues from Russia and Europe. The four will spend a day orbiting the Earth before splashdown Thursday morning off the coast of San Diego. I'm Rory O'Neill.
0: President Trump making an announcement today regarding the launch of those automatic enrollments for Trump accounts. The deputy press secretary said that every American child under the age of 18 now has their very own Trump account in their name. Newborns born between 2025 and 2028 all to receive a $1,000 deposit into those accounts. You'll find breaking news and analysis at townhall.com. Former Dodgers general manager Fred Clair has passed away at the age of 91.
7: Clair died Monday on his 91st birthday. Clair started as a sports writer, then began working for the Dodgers public relations department. He became general manager in 1987 and built the 1988 World Championship team. He signed key veteran players like Kirk Gibson, who hit a legendary walk-off home run in Game 1 of that year's World Series. Clair was GM for 11 years. He is also credited with coining the term Dodger Blue. Clair is survived by his wife and three children. I'm Daniel Martindale.
0: The Minnesota Vikings are signing wide receiver Odell Beckham Jr. to their practice squad. The team announced the move on Wednesday, along with other roster moves as well. Beckham was most recently with the New York Giants and was released by the team after appearing in three games and receiving just one catch. Slow going on Wall Street for investors right now. The high-tech NASDAQ struggling is down 124 points. More on these stories at townhall.com.
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9: This afternoon, expect some sunshine with scattered thunderstorms, making it very warm with a high of 92. Tonight will be partly cloudy and humid with a low of 72. Tomorrow will bring mostly cloudy skies and continued warmth, becoming breezy in the afternoon with a high of 93. On Friday, anticipate breezy conditions at times with a mix of sun and clouds, along with a chance of an afternoon thunderstorm in the area and a high of 91. With your AccuWeather forecast, I'm meteorologist Joe Lundberg.
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I'm George Campbell, my co-host today, Jade Warshaw, and we're taking your calls.

0: at 888-825-5225. That's how you jump into the conversation. Dan is in Charlotte to kick us off. Dan, how can we help?
1: It's great talking to you all. Thank you for taking my call.
0: Absolutely.
1: So I'm in a situation where my son has consistently been in and out of debt. At one time, I had him come home and live with us so we could help him clear out his debt. I paid about half his debt off. And so now he's back in the same situation again. He has some relationship problems. I think he struggles with depression and anxiety. And right now, he is flat broke. He crashed his car while doing deliveries, so he doesn't have the car to make any money. And we got him through this month's rent, but we don't know how the next month's going to look and thereafter. So my question is, I don't want to throw money away and not have him make any progress, but he does need help, too. And I don't know, he doesn't seem to be able to find help on his own. And the advice I give him, sometimes he takes, sometimes he doesn't. So it's kind of a mess. I'm not sure where to go with this.
2: You said that he needs help. You mentioned anxiety and depression. I wonder, is he getting the mental health that he needs? The mental help that he needs? Is he seeing anybody? Is he doing anything on that side of the equation? Because the way it sounded, it kind of feels like that's kind of affecting this entire situation.
1: I think it is. He's been to a few therapy sessions that he had to pay for himself. He doesn't have any health insurance, so he's not able to go to those anymore. I tried to get him to seek like public assistance to be able to do those things. But it just doesn't seem like he knows how to navigate the systems. He's out in California, I'm here in North Carolina, so it's very hard to, help him to manage that situation.
0: Yeah. How old is he?
1: 35.
2: Oh.
0: Wow. Has this been going on his whole adult life since he graduated high school?
1: Yes, it is. He's been in and out of jobs. From what I understand, he's a very hard worker, but he just can't maintain a good working environment.
2: What happens? What takes place?
1: I think he just gets overwhelmed. He's a loner type of person, and I think he gets overwhelmed with a lot of people around him. He's been doing DoorDash deliveries, and he's doing pretty well at that because he's his own boss, and he doesn't have to interact with a lot of people. So I think that's probably the way he needs to go. But I do think he has probably some he has a on and off relationship, and it's off now. And I think that contributed to a lot of things recently.
0: Wow.
2: I mean, I'm not sure, but a lot of what you're saying, Dan, is leading me to believe that this is not at the core a money issue. I think at the core, it sounds like more of a personal issue, more of a mental health issue. However, going back to your initial question, which is, you gave him the money to pay off the debt, he's right back in. How much money did you give him the first time, or that you used to pay off the debt?
1: It was probably around between $7,000-$8,000, something like that.
2: Mm-hmm. And how much does he have now?
1: He has over $10,000.
2: So what's his, if you could describe his lowest low, what's his lowest low been? I mean, has he been homeless? Has he been, what's that look like?
1: Lowest low is probably now. He's got very sketchy living situation. He does have shelter,
0: is it dangerous? You say sketchy. Are there drugs involved? Like what level? Mm-hmm. If I looked into his life,
1: synopsis? It's not up to residential standards. It's like a commercial refit that's not zoned for residential.
2: Okay. Do you think there's any substances involved, or what do you think?
1: I don't think so.
2: Okay. If I were in your shoes, if this were my kid, I mean, this is real hard for me to say, and I'm sure George has some opinions. I think I'd be invested in making sure that he stays someplace livable at the very least. What I hear that my concern would be is that his mental health would cause him to end up in a homelessness situation. And I would try to help prevent that. But at the same time, you've got to be clear on your boundaries, because

0: I just wonder if some of this is allowing him to feel some of that pain to kind of shake him up, but I also don't know to what extent the mental side of this is going. So I say that very lightly, because there may be some real things that are impending, you know, impending his ability to make good choices.
1: Has he asked for help, or is this you kind of stepping in, checking in?
2: Well, he did ask for help, and I got him on a budget about a little over a month ago, and he was doing deliveries and starting to make headway, although he wouldn't always work, maybe because he, you know, got into depression that day or something relationally happened that threw him off kilter. We were making progress, but then just recently when he wrecked his car, then that kind of sunk him. So.
1: And there was no insurance?
2: No. The wreck was his fault, and so he didn't have collision. It's just liability.
0: Man. Yeah, I mean, I got to tell you, Dan, the way you're describing this, and I know this is a very short call. I want to start by saying that. But when the way you're describing him, I'm not picturing a 35-year-old man. It almost sounds like you're talking about somebody who's 18 or 16, or I'm not getting that sense.
1: His growth was stunted at some point. I'm not sure what happened, or if, you know, was he fine through high school?
2: Well, so we had him tested as a child, and he was never diagnosed as being on the spectrum, but he has those tendencies.
1: Yeah. It's okay. Like socially, the soft skills aren't there.
2: Yeah. Yeah. Wow.
1: Well, I'll tell you this, Dan. I wish I had a magic wand and could fix it. I'll tell you this. If you can use money to help him survive, your money cannot help him thrive. And so that would be the goal, is to make sure that he isn't homeless, that he is safe, he has shelter, and as much as you can, I would put your money directly towards those things versus giving him the money.
0: Mm-hmm. Or even mental health care, putting it directly towards that.
1: If he can commit to going, hey, I'm going to go once a week to see this therapist locally and see a doctor to help him with his health and help him get a career, those are the two best uses of your time and money versus just trying to fund the misbehavior, clean up the debt before it comes back. That's just going to be a game of whack-a-mole until we can get his health and his career under control. Because right now, DoorDash, here's the problem with DoorDash. If he doesn't feel like it, he's not going to do it, and therefore no income. I would rather where there is some expectation. Dude, you got to wake up, shower, and be there by 8 a.m. or else you lose the job. I think he needs some structure in his life right now more than anything. So that's the part you can encourage him as a dad. If you have influence in his life, if he has friends, think about those kinds of people who can talk some sense into him, be a mentor for him, be a coach for him. That's what he needs right now more than a paycheck. I wish you the best of luck.

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2: Hey guys, Dave Ramsey here. 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And we're not just showing up and doing speeches. 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

0: Anthony is in Virginia Beach up next. Anthony, welcome to the show. You with us?
1: Yes, sir. Hello.
0: Good, good, good. How are you doing?
1: I'm doing well. How are you?
0: Fantastic. How can Jade and I help?
1: So basically, I make $150,000 a year plus sometimes. Last year, I made just under two.
0: Nice.
1: I'm in a significant amount of debt. I'm financially just kind of, I guess, stupid. I had to get the confidence to kind of call you guys. I mean, I'm just trying to find out where I should go and what I should do. And maybe a little bit of financial advice. I've been watching Dave for about 6 months now.
0: Nice. How old are you?
1: But I'm 34.
0: Cool. Are you single, married?
1: I actually just got divorced last year in August.
0: Sorry to hear that. Was that part of the sort of unbridled spending?
1: No.
0: Part of the divorce agreement?
1: No. So, unfortunately, I mean, I grew up with not a lot of, like, guidance in my life as far as financial. So, but I am the first person in my family to actually make, like, a substantial amount of money. My family's always been on the poorer side. And then when I started making money, I was making just irresponsible financial decisions when, you know, buying things that I shouldn't have been buying. And we just racked up a bunch of debt, and it got to a point where it put a lot of financial strain on our marriage, which caused the divorce.
2: I'm sorry.
1: And then, yeah.
0: So this is your wake-up call?
1: I'm sorry?
0: The marriage blew up. And this is your wake-up call going, what am I doing? I make $150,000
1: exactly.
0: to $200,000 a year, and I got nothing to show for it.
2: So
1: nothing. And I'm like, and I'm living paycheck to paycheck, so.
2: Yeah.
0: You're
2: Anthony,
0: not alone.
2: You're not alone.
0: If it makes you feel better, that the you know, it's not a great bar to set, but a third of people making six figures are paycheck to paycheck.
2: And I just pick up on a lot of shame in your voice. I can tell that you look back on that and you feel a lot of remorse and wish that it had been different, but this is the turning point. I mean, the truth is everybody has that point, that kind of fork in the road where they go, all right, what I was doing is not working. And you get to choose if you're going to make a change or not. And it sounds like you are willing to make a change, which is really all that matters at this point, is leaving what you did back there, learning from it, and going forward in a new direction. And I think that George and I can help you do that if you're open to it.
1: 100%. Yeah. I mean, the main reason I wanted to reach out is, unfortunately, I did have a family member pass away relatively recently, a few months ago, and I wasn't expecting anything, but he had left me inheritance.
2: Mm-hmm.
1: So, I mean, I don't know anything about investing, or I have no retirement, I have no 401k, you know, I was just stupid, you know, I was childish and immature, and like looking back at it now, I really regret it.
0: How much was the inheritance?
1: But it's going to be for $160,000.
0: How much debt do you have?
1: I have about I've just paid off $18,000, but I still have another, I believe, $60,000.
2: So
0: not anymore.
2: I know it.
0: You're about to have zero debt with $100,000 left over. Do you see my math on that?
1: Yeah.
0: It was a magic trick I just did.
1: Yeah.
0: I mean, this family member just gave you an amazing blessing.

0: You got like a get out of jail free card. So the question is, are you going to squander it, or are you going to use it to catapult you to better decisions and wealth building?
1: Exactly. And that's why I wanted to, you know, reach out to you guys. I don't want to end up in the same position I'm in now.
2: Yeah.
1: I want to leave something for my children. I have two girls.
0: How old are they?
1: I'm a two-time cancer survivor, 9 and 13.
0: Mm.
2: So this kind of boils down to, I think from here, the biggest play is to what we said earlier, looking back and going, okay, I know what I did. Let's spend a little bit more time thinking about why you behaved in that way so that you can recognize that going forward. Because George is right. You got to get out of jail free card. This debt is gone. But if you don't understand what caused you to behave the way you did in the past, you're going to turn around and do it again. So make sure you spend some real time thinking about that. I'm going to give you a copy of my book, What No One Tells You About Money, because I talk about that a lot in the book. And you're not going to be able to go forward until you kind of start that process of trusting yourself with money and kind of forgiving yourself for what you did in the past and just forming a new mindset on how you're viewing money going forward. And it's all about the choices that you make. So number one, you've got to start to get on a budget. My guess is you've never used a budget before. Am I right?
1: No, ma'am. I've never, I mean, I thought about using budget apps and stuff like that. When I was married, my wife did all the, pay the bills.
2: So now from now on, it's on you. It's on you. And as my colleague, Dr. John Deloney would say, we can't build from the past, we got to start something brand new. So starting today, we're building something brand new. What's in the past is left back there. We're going to start the behaviors that we know work. So budgeting, we'll make sure to give you every dollar for free. Budgeting is a huge one. That is you making a plan on paper, Anthony, before the month begins. So we are just about to go, well, we just hit October. So tonight, let's start planning for October with the money that you make from your paycheck, writing down everything that you can spend your money on, all your expenses, rent, car payments, everything that you might have, plus things like groceries and out to eat, things with your kids. Everything goes on there, and let's just get a baseline for what does it look to spend in a month. And then November's budget is going to be even more dialed in. December's budget is going to be even more locked in. That's the number one thing you can do. The number two thing you can do is today, like inside of your brain, inside of your heart, you have to decide that you're not borrowing money anymore. Those are two things you can do. They cost you nothing. You can start those behaviors today, and it will change the whole outlook of how you handle your money going forward if you stick to those two principles, and then the rest will start to fall into place.
1: Okay. I agree 100%. That's what I want to do. I mean, I told myself I'm not going to be loaning anything. If I don't have cash to buy it, I'm not buying it.
2: Yes.
0: Good. So are you willing to do some drastic measures to sort of put some guardrails around this?
1: Of course.
0: Okay.
1: Yeah. I mean, that's...
0: So you're willing to pay off the debt today. Are you willing to stroke the checks and hit make a payment and be done with all the debt today with that inheritance?
1: I don't have the inheritance yet. It's coming in a month. So
0: okay.
1: It's just getting finishing up with probate, but that's why I wanted to be prepared for it when it does come in. I want to know what to do and how to do it.
0: Can we pretend that like that money is not yours? That money is $60K is allocated to the lenders, right?
1: Mm-hmm.
0: And let's call, I don't know, 6 months of expenses for you. Is that $30K?
1: Roughly, I spend in bills a month with child support around $5,000.
0: Okay, perfect.
1: So, yeah,
0: I was right on the money. So $30K is not for Anthony. That's for Anthony's emergencies. Right?
1: Perfect.
0: So out of the 160, we were down to 100 after debt payoff. Now we're down to 70 after the emergency fund. Now you're a guy who has no debt, a fully funded emergency fund, and $70,000 to his name. That's pretty cool.
1: Yeah.
0: So that is not spending money. That is future Anthony money. So do you have a retirement plan through your employer?
1: I just transferred jobs because I'm going to be moving at the end of October back near my dad. Not with my dad, but near my dad in Fredericksburg. But
0: are you going to be renting?
1: The current job that I'm going to be renting because my credit's honestly really bad right now.
0: Cool.
1: It's in the low fives.
0: Do you want to be a homeowner again one day?
1: Yeah, I mean, I want to build my own home. Like I said, I had all these goals when I was married, and things just kind of waterfalled, and I just got myself into a hole. I just don't even know how I got there.
0: Well, we're looking at future Anthony now. There's a new chapter here. So what I don't want you to do is make decisions trying to impress future Anthony or fix the past. And so building that home because that was your goal 5 years ago, you don't need to do that. So do what makes sense for you, where you are currently. So that $70,000 left over, that might just go in a high-yield savings account and become your down payment fund for a future home.
1: Yeah.
0: So you see what we just did there? We just

0: You're touch it.
1: Yeah, you walked out of here, Anthony, with five really clear steps, and I'm going to say them again for you so that you don't forget them and so that you can listen back to this episode and really have it lock in your brain. First thing you're doing is you're budgeting. We're sending you that budget for free. Second thing you're doing is you're stopping borrowing money for good. You need to spend some time really thinking about what that means for you and just re-owning that as your new identity. The next thing is you're going to take the money from the 160, you're going to pay off your debt. And then you're going to take 30,000, you're going to save that in a high yield savings account. That's your emergency fund. And then you're going to take the other 70 and you're going to park it in a high yield savings account. Someplace where you're not getting to it, you're not touching it, you're not looking at it, you're not ideating on ways that
0: Sure.
1: you might spend it.
0: Yeah,
1: Keep it out of sight, out of mind.
0: jump on a fairwinds.org/Ramsey. You can have the 10 high yield savings accounts there, and that'll be separate from your bank so that it won't be easy to access. And on top of that, cut up the credit cards, close the
1: Yeah.
0: accounts, and freeze your credit with all three bureaus because now you're a guy who doesn't go into debt. That's who Anthony is. That's his identity. Not past Anthony who made some mistakes and had life happen to him.

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0: Samantha is in Stamford, Connecticut up next. Samantha, welcome to the show.
1: Hi, thank you so much for taking my call. I really appreciate it.
0: Absolutely.
1: My question is around the retirement of the 15%. My spouse and I are kind of in between baby step 4 and 5, running them in tandem. And I think we're just struggling with the moral of balancing, I guess, of possibly postponing some of those family vacations and memories that we would make with our two young children and planning for a future that we may never get to. So I'm just curious of your thoughts around that and how to balance that as a family.
2: How young are your children? How old are they?
1: They are 3 and 1.
2: Okay. Are they in daycare?
1: They are not. I actually work from home and we have some help coming in to help us through that.
2: So help us understand. My screen says retirement is keeping you from doing these. Help me understand what's going on with the budget, that there's not enough margin to kind of start setting aside to take a few vacations here and there.
1: Yeah, I think that we've had our heads down and we've been trying to follow the Ramsey plan for now 3 years, and collectively we've paid off $80,000 of debt.
2: Great.
1: And we're like at this crossroad of, okay, can we start to breathe, or is there some flexibility in this 15%? Like, we just feel like we are just constantly focused on the future. And sometimes these day-to-day moments of planning these vacations are put on the back burner.
2: So that feels more like a priority statement than it sounds like a money statement. 'Cause what's your income?
1: Gross as a family, it's around $230,000.
2: Yes, ma'am. This is 100% a priorities discussion. Unless you sit up here and tell me that your mortgage is super high, a super high percentage of your take home, it sounds like something that you guys have to prioritize. What is your mortgage?
1: Our mortgage is $2,700 a month. We live in an area that has really high taxes and we get taxed on everything.
3: Mm-hmm. Well, that's less than 25%.
2: Yeah, that's not the problem.
0: Because, I mean, you guys are bringing home like $14,000 a month.
1: Well, we're only netting about $10,500
2: after
1: because of
2: investing.
1: All the money going into retirement and taxes and all that.
2: Mm-hmm.
0: Okay.
2: So then still
0: so we
2: tell
0: got $10,500 to work with. $2,700 goes to the mortgage, and you've got over $7,000 left. And you're saying out of that, you couldn't save, like, let's say $500 a month put away in a savings account for a vacation.
2: $1,000 a month.
0: $1,000. If you want to go to Disney World, it's going to cost that.
1: Right.
0: We can always go to Branson.
2: What's stopping you? Because I was expecting, usually when I hear this question, I'll be honest, Samantha, usually it's a time of life thing where we've got kids in daycare, we've just started investing, and basically with kids in daycare, you're basically paying for college, right? It costs the same thing. And so it's mm-hmm. just a tight season. But if you're telling me, no, I work from home, there's no daycare bill, and oh, also we make $230,000, oh, and also we bring home $10,000 a month.
0: There's got to be some major expenses here that we haven't accounted for yet. If I looked at your every dollar budget right now, what would I see that I go, whoa?
1: Probably food and leisure, like things that we account for.
2: Okay.
1: That are like weekly.
2: Like what?
1: Treats, quote unquote treats for the family.
2: Like what? And I'm not saying this because it's a bad thing, because it's not. I just want to know what you mean by that.
1: Yeah, I think by that, I think it's, for us, we really prioritize the family model. So it's just like weekly spending a trip to, like, for example, the zoo or to a museum or to go out to dinner. Like, that's all part of our budget that,
2: maybe
1: we should start pulling some of that back and putting it towards a vacation. I think it's exactly that.
2: If you say, because again, I stand on this because I think it's true. There's nothing wrong with the things that you just said. I'm with you. I think that you've worked hard to get to this point where you can spend money in those ways. And you clearly value family experiences. So what you can say is that, okay, some of the family experiences I value are the ones that are close to home, when we can go to the zoo and go to the museum and go see the movie that just came out and go do this. But then you can also start to say, in addition to that, I'm going to put a line item on the budget, or I'm going to split this line item and say part of it's going to be spent on close to home experiences, and some of it going to be spent on out of town experiences by us going to travel. And just knowing that those are things that you tend to need a sinking fund for, versus I'm going to be able to fund this in one or two shots.

0: I think that truly is what it is. You don't need to pull back from retirement, but there probably are some things on your month-to-month budget that can pull back. And it might be that you pull back on going out to eat, because I do think, and George, this needs to be said, I think that a lot of times when we hit a certain threshold with income, it kind of becomes like, ooh, I can do what I want to do. And it's not that you're reckless in the way that you're not making a budget, but you're reckless in the way that you let certain areas of the budget just inflate, inflate, inflate. And pretty soon you can start to feel like, oh gosh, I thought I'd be able to do more with my money. And it's like, you are doing more, you're just eating it, or you're just, you know what I'm saying? So I think that's what's happening.
1: Here's a fun exercise, Samantha. If I said, hey, you have to put a vacation line item for $1,000 a month in that budget, what would you then cut or add to make that happen? If I said you have to get rid of something, maybe you need to add some income, what would you guys do?
2: Probably it would be like a grocery out to eat budget. We would pull back on it. Probably the out to eat as a family budget.
1: So you could cut that one down. Anything else? Could you cut some subscriptions? Are there any luxuries that you could go without for a season to get kind of used to this savings muscle being built?
2: I mean, you might have to talk to my spouse about the NFL Sunday ticket, but I could go without it.
1: Oh, see? See, you're not the only complicit.
0: I think you have really fun things built into your life. Again, I think your income allows for that. You just have to sometimes make some trade-offs and go, hey, we might not do the season tickets because we want to do the trip to Disney, or we might not do, you know, and it's just pulling back on those things. And the hard part is, it's kind of like first class. Once you, and I don't fly first class, but once you do, good luck on
1: going back.
0: Yeah. So you've introduced some things into your lifestyle that you really, really like. And it's going to be hard to trade those things off because you're going to feel it a little bit to do some of these other things. But your money's not infinite. It does have, it's a very good income, but it's not infinite.
1: Do you guys get a big tax refund every year?
2: Not really.
1: Okay.
2: No.
1: It just still seems like you guys are withholding. There's too much being deducted right now to be coming home with 10 grand out of 230. So that's what I'm looking, if you can kind of look at a bunch of things like reshopping your insurance, looking at the paychecks, cutting some subscriptions. I think this doesn't have to be one thing is out of the budget completely. It might just be we're going to give 10 things a haircut. And now all of a sudden you can find 500 to 1,000 bucks. And again, I would on paper say, what is this vacation going to cost and when do we want to go? Have you done that part yet?
2: Yes. I mean, at high level, was because I think all the young kids that want to go to Disney World. So at a high level, yes.
1: The one-year-old has stated they want to go to Disney?
2: Well, our three-year-old, and we were trying to get there before the one-year-old would be charged.
0: Listen, can I give you a piece of advice? Don't go yet. I know you didn't ask me, but
1: Samantha,
0: oh my gosh.
1: I say that as a guy who is getting roped into going to Disney World with a three-year-old and one-year-old.
0: It's too soon. So, go a little bit later.
1: It's
0: going to
1: be a great
0: time,
1: but the memories are not for the kids at this point. It's for you guys, and it's okay to call that out. But also, you are giving these kids an incredible life. I want you to know that, that it's not about a vacation. They're going to remember those trips to the zoo more than a flash-in-the-pan weekend traveling. And so as they get older, I think your income's going to go up. You're going to dial in the budget more. It's going to become a rhythm to save for these things. And ongoing, just keep that 500 or 1,000 bucks going to that sinking fund on the vacation over to a high-yield savings account.
0: That's
1: and magically, you can afford a vacation every year. So just plan ahead for it. Make the sacrifices needed. And I promise you, the kids are going to be okay. They won't go to therapy over this.

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Every day on this show, we help people sort through real money problems and figure out the next right step. 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But we also know there are more questions than we have time for on the show. 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Ask Ramsey is there to give you clarity when you need it most. 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
5: 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In season, out of season, didn't matter. Dad hunted deer like a savage. Once, he and a college buddy were up in the hill country. Dad got pulled over because he had a taillight out, and as luck would have it, he had a deer in his trunk. Not hunting season. That bought him a spot of trouble. Local game warden was cool, though. Let him go with just a warning. No harm, no foul. College buddies thought Dad deserved a cool nickname. His name was Tom, and Buona came from the old TV show Tarzan. So, Buona Tom, savage hunter, smart man, great dad. I miss him. Anyway, when you need heating or cooling help, daylight, twilight, even after midnight, call Tommy Cool. High four, only at TommyCool.com. Be cool, Corpus Christi. Be

0: you've heard us talk about the baby steps on this show, that's because they're the foundation of everything we teach. So if you're new to the show, start there. We're going to drop a link in the description to the 7 baby steps that are the framework for every single call in the description of this episode. Check it out. Steven is in Grand Rapids, Michigan. Steven, what's going on?
1: Hey there, guys. Thanks for taking my call. How are you guys doing?
0: We're doing great. How can we help?
1: I have a question. Me and my wife bought 40 acres where we live out in the country in 2021, and we built our own house, our homestead there. We have 2 kids, 2 girls, and everything's going well. Our mortgage is $1,802 a month, and I was just wondering if it would be a smart move to sell some acres to wipe off some debt, or if I should keep it, being that I got it for a pretty good price, or what I should do with if that would be a smart move or not.
0: How much debt do you have?
1: $240,000 right now.
0: Is that the mortgage or is that consumer debt?
1: Yeah. That's the mortgage.
0: Oh, that's it. You only have the mortgage.
1: Oh no, I have a truck payment, which I bought a used truck. It is right now I owe like $27,000 on it, which is like $416 a month.
0: Okay.
2: And that's not part of the 240.
1: No.
2: Okay.
1: No, that's separate.
0: Okay.
1: So it'd be about 270 total with the truck, and that's all I have.
0: Got it. All right. What's your household income?
1: It's right at $92,000 a year.
2: Okay. I if you wanted to, you could, but I don't see why you can't take this $92,000 income, pay off this truck, lickety split, and then be on baby step 6 like everybody else would do and just make big chunks at this mortgage when it makes sense for you guys and just make a regular rhythm of paying extra on it until it's gone. It's not astronomical, especially when you look at median home prices.
1: Right.
0: So you got a few levers to pull.
1: I did get it. What was that?
0: You got a few levers to pull. I mean, selling the acreage is one idea. We're just trying to show you, hey, if you can pay this truck off in the next 18 months and you love the truck and you love the acreage, nothing's broken here.
2: Yeah.
0: So do you just have too much acreage? You're like, I could do without some of this. It's fine. I could parcel it off.
1: I'm not gonna lie. It's beautiful. It's a nice piece of property. I love it. The one downfall is when I got the loan, I got it through a financial institution that does not like lock in interest rates.
2: Oh, is it so adjustable?
0: It's like a hard money loan.
1: It's an Anabaptist Financial out of Pennsylvania. So they're kind of a conservative group. They have their own investors. They're kind of their own group.

0: And they only loan money to like conservative people. It's kind of a different thing.
1: Never heard about this.
0: And
1: So what's your rate?
0: so it right now it's like 6.25%, which is not terrible. And the cool part about it is it can only fluctuate like a 0.5% per quarter, which amounts to 2% a year. And it was at 3.75% when I got the loan in
1: So it's, is it just an
0: 2021,
1: adjustable rate mortgage?
2: Sounds like it.

0: saying only. That's a lot. That's a lot of money. Well, on $240,000.
1: So how many acres would you have to sell if you said, you know what, I want to do this? How many acres would you have to sell in order to pay off the mortgage? I think you can cash flow the truck, but let's just play with this for a second. To do the mortgage, how many?
2: I talked to a realtor, and in reality, I would have to sell probably about 30 out of the 40.
1: Oh,
2: gosh. Actually, like completely, I'm going to wipe out the debt. Mm-hmm. You know, and that's also, I'm not sure how the capital gains thing works, but, you know, paying $4,000 an acre, you know, and now it's worth probably more like $8,000. And I'm not sure, like, how much of that would go into capital gains or how much the government would want from that. And then that would also play an effect of how much I could actually put out the debt.
1: Have you thought about just refinancing to a different loan? Just a normal, conventional 15-year fixed rate?
2: That's the hard thing about it. Back when I actually did most of the process, and by the time I got through with it, interest rates was 8%. So I chose not to, which at this point, I'm glad I didn't lock it in because I'm still below that. But interest rates are still fairly high, aren't they?
1: I mean, you should be able to...
0: 6.5 on a 15-year?
1: Yeah, in your area.
2: Okay.
1: Plus, you do have the benefit. I think you have a lot more options than you realize. Because what you could also do, you could say, hey, I'm going to sell... I'm not going to sell 30 acres, but maybe I'll sell 15 acres. I'll take that chunk of money and when I refinance it, I'll throw it on the loan and I'll like knock it down majorly. There's so many things that you could do. What I see in this that feels drastic to me, I'm going to tell you the two problems that I see that I'd want to nullify very quickly. Number one, I don't like the adjustable rate mortgage. I think that's taking away your piece. It's taking away mine. So I'd want to do what I need to do to fix that. And we just gave you a couple of options, what you can do there. The second thing that's a glaring thing to me is the truck payment. I think you're in a situation that you don't need to borrow money anymore going forward. And I think that I would get this truck paid off really quickly. And if you do those two things, I think it's going to make the level of peace in your life rise to a very great level. I don't think that you have to push to pay off the mortgage immediately by selling off all of this acreage. I don't think that's the thing on fire. The problem is the adjustable rate mortgage.
2: Okay. Yeah. No, that makes sense. And I considered doing that, even just like you said, just getting the mortgage down, you know, even $100,000 off of $240,000, that's almost half. And that I went from $1,200 a month in 2021 being my payment to $1,800, and that's $600 every month. That's just going into interest. And it stinks, you know, unfortunately. It was never my intention to buy that much, but if it could become available, I'm like $160,000 for 40 acres out in the country. I don't regret it, you know, because I'm still ahead at this point. Even if I'd sell it, you know, I didn't pay that much in interest of you know, the amount
1: but
2: that
1: you
2: it went up.
1: The
2: but
1: land.
2: I
1: You've
2: also don't
1: want to
2: hang on
1: it.
2: And get behind.
0: Basically, nothing's on fire now. It's just, let's get you out of this adjustable rate mortgage and let's have a plan to actually pay off this truck. Mm-hmm. So how much margin do you have every month right now? Extra money you could throw at the debt.
2: I could probably do somewhere between 800 and 800 would probably be comfortable.
0: Okay. So this is how long that would take you. Can I do the math with you? $27,000 loan, that would take you almost 3 years to pay off that car loan. Can we agree that kind of sucks when you make almost six figures?
2: Yeah.
0: So what if we could throw $1,500? Could you find that in your budget if you guys tighten things up?
2: I mean, you know, we've done with, I got hurt at work 2 years ago, and we've done with almost nothing. I have an awesome wife. She spends no money, like literally. So it's all on me. So yeah, I mean, we can do with a lot less, and if that's what it takes, then that's what
0: I would
2: happen.
0: Do a budget tonight and go, hey, we have a game plan where we don't have to sell any acreage right now, and I'm going to cash flow and pay off this truck in 18 months. Are you game? My guess is she goes, okay.
2: Sure.
0: Sounds like you're the spender here, so you can control this a lot more. And you guys probably, will you bring home $6,000 a month? What are you bringing home?
2: Yeah, six to seven, yep.
0: Okay,
2: yep.
0: Wonderful. And your mortgage is $1,800. That's only going to go up until we refinance. So now, between paying for everything else, let's go find that $1,500 and say 18 months from now, this truck loan is gone, and we get to keep all of this beautiful acreage. And then you always have sort of like a parachute here of selling some acreage if push comes to shove.
1: Right.
0: But I wouldn't do that quite yet.
2: Okay. And I didn't know with the market being up, you know, it is worth, you know, substantially more than it was. If, you know, at some point, but real estate, honestly, out in the country, it probably is never going to go back down to where it was. I mean, that's might be a bad assumption, but
1: yeah, I think you bought this land though because you love

0: I think you bought it because there's something about it. You want to do the whole homestead thing. And I think that you just have to remain kind of focused on what it is that you're trying to do. And I truly, truly, truly do think that the problem was the risk, or like that feeling of uncertainty, is the adjustable rate. Yeah. It's not knowing, like, what's my payment going to be? Is it going to go up? Is it going to go down? And just whenever you have that layer of risk in your life, it does. It affects just your day to day. It's kind of like, you know, when you have your computer and there's all the things running in the background, you have all the tabs open, and it's just slowing down your performance. It's just making things cloudy. And I think that clearing that up is going to help you a lot. Close the tabs, Steven.
1: Close the tabs. Yeah, all that emotion and excitement will drive you to make decisions you probably wouldn't have made in hindsight, but that dream was too exciting when you saw that beautiful land and you pictured the homestead lifestyle.
0: Yeah, but you know, like we livestock. Said, there's nothing on fire. He can keep the grass.
1: Yeah, don't sell the horse quite yet. You're not there.

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4: Breaking news this hour at Town Hall. I'm Bob Agnew in Washington. Secretary of Defense Pete Hegseth took part in a morning workout with U.S. Marines in San Diego today, later praising them for their hard work and sacrifices.
5: The Corps of Cadets and young Americans raising their right hand to serve something greater than themselves. And I look out at this group, and you guys made that decision a long time ago. And not only did you make that decision, but you live it. It's alive. It's in your veins. It's in your blood. I could see it in the motivation.
4: And his remarks came before Hegseth welcomed the USS Abraham Lincoln back to port in San Diego after an overseas deployment. President Trump says his Trump accounts are such a good idea, even his critics like them.
6: They started it before it was fashionable. Now it's very fast. Everyone's saying good things. I'm even hearing Democrat senators stand up and say the Trump accounts is fantastic. I may not like Trump, but I like the Trump accounts. I can't believe it.
4: Meanwhile, the president says he'll talk with Russia's Vladimir Putin soon over reports about a potential outbreak of the plague in Russia.
7: I have a call scheduled. Yep, very soon.
4: One woman reportedly died from the plague at a research facility in Siberia. Russia later said that the woman had died of pneumonia. But Secretary of State Marco Rubio is not buying. He's calling on Moscow to be more transparent. So, which school provides the best deal for students?
8: The Princeton Review, out with what colleges give your student the most bang for their buck. Tammy Trujillo with the result.
9: For the fourth year in a row, Georgia Tech took the top spot among public schools with a score of 95 out of 99. Schools are measured on financial aid offerings, overall college costs, and academic rating. Number two on the best value list is the University of Virginia. Number three, the University of North Carolina at Chapel Hill.
8: I'm Monica Nelson with your consumer and business news.
4: On Wall Street, the Dow right now is off by 333 points. The NASDAQ down by 100. The S&P 500 struggling. It's off about 20. Breaking news at townhall.com.
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0: to assist in Argentina's 3-0 win. He finishes as Argentina's leading scorer and appearance holder. Only Portugal's Cristiano Ronaldo has more games or goals in men's international history. I'm Tammy Trujillo.
1: Disney is adding a new option for football fans to watch Super Bowl 61. The company announced the big game in Los Angeles will be streamable on Disney Plus, but it takes place on Valentine's Day next year. The Disney Plus live stream will be in addition to the game airing on ABC and ESPN. A judge has sided with Krista Pike's attorneys and ruled that evidence from her botched execution last week should be preserved and not thrown out.
2: They began as a demonstration in support of striking teachers at a suburban high school near Paris, and it's now become a national crisis, with hundreds of schools forced to close and more than 5,000 taken into...
3: Expect some sunshine with scattered thunderstorms, making it very warm with a high of 92. Tonight will be partly cloudy and humid with a low of 72. Tomorrow will bring mostly cloudy skies and continued warmth, becoming breezy in the afternoon with a high of 93. On Friday, anticipate breezy conditions at times with a mix of sun and clouds, along with a chance of an afternoon thunderstorm in the area and a high of 91. With your AccuWeather forecast, I'm meteorologist Joe Lundberg.
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6: Furthermore, what have you done since 2016 except, you know, poop out tweets on social media? 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
7: Now they're facing crippling sanctions. Their economy is in total and complete free fall. I'm happy that for the first time, even the media in the U.S. is beginning to cover what a bad situation Iran faces. The Straits of Hormuz are open. There's almost as much oil flowing out now as there was before this conflict began, so they've lost complete control of the straits. And their economy, and it's not only are they in free fall now, the Iranian economy is about to reach a place that few countries in the world have been in terms of how bad it's going to get. And it's all the fault of the radical Shia clerics that make the decisions in that country. They are the ones that have put the poor people of Iran in the situation that they're in, because every dollar and every penny that regime gets, they don't spend it on roads or bridges or helping improve the lives of the Iranian people. They spend that money on Hezbollah and Hamas and militias that fire rockets out of Iraq and the Houthis. That's who they spend their money on. They should have spent their money on their people, and instead they spend their money on terrorism and on weapons. So hopefully that'll change. But they'll never have a nuclear weapon.
8: Thank you very much.
7: Do so.
6: Well, and they shouldn't. I really liked his speech that he just wrapped. I don't know if you all had the opportunity to see it. I was kind of watching it while getting ready for the program. I mean, he literally just finished. And he's in Greece. He's been in Iceland. One of the things I liked about his speech particularly, and it was... maybe the last five minutes of it, he blasted in a very smart yet subtle way, he blasted multipolarity. Now, why is that important? Because that is what a number of people in Trump's administration have been trying to get him to do, which Trump, to his credit, does not want to do it. Multipolarity, if you remember, is the idea that the United States must shrink its influence on the world stage all the way back to its own its own little sphere, right? That's where you get the multipolarity, its own little pole. And so for other nations like China and Russia, for them to be able to come forward.

forward and grow in popularity, because the idea is that the reason those countries aren't powerful and as popular as the United States and as successful is because you inherently have to adopt this mentality that it's the big bad United States. And it's the big bad United States that's keeping these other countries down. And really, you know, they are just as economically successful and militarily powerful. That's not true. But that's what multipolarity sells. It's a lie dressed up in finery. It's a lie that is trying to bully Americans into accepting, I would say, de-evolution. I would say less than. It's asking you to turn your back in a way on your heritage. That's what multipolarity is. And it's a Russian concept. Of course it is. And in fact, it's a Russian concept. We've written about it. I've written about it extensively over at the newsletter, Chapter and Verse. The top guy that promotes this, he's the of multi. You have critical race theory, which was a concept that was promoted by Barack Obama's mentor, Derek Bell. And this was back in the 60s and I would say early 70s. And this is the equivalent of it, this idea of multipolarity. I mean, that's the only other equivalent I can think of. And like I said, there are people that are within the Trump administration that are promoting this. They're promoting it. They've been trying to introduce policy to that point. And this, I thought, was a great rejection of it. A great rejection of it, his speech. But that was Marco Rubio in Greece. And it was a great, great remark. Now, I'm wondering how, by the way, these Russian stooges are going to respond to this. Because this was, I noticed it. It wasn't super subtle to me. But he spent a good several minutes talking about how America should not accept anything less than being number one. And that's really ultimately what it's about. It was a good remark. It was a good remark. I mean, I was glad that he made it. So welcome to the radio program. And Dana Lash here with you. We're going to get into a number of things, including it's 3 years on from October 7th. And if believe it or not, there are still people that are defending what Hamas did that day. Include and trying to dress it up and trying to distract and deflect and act as though the Hamas terrorists deserve like some sort of remembrance too. I'm not even making this up. Zohra Mamdani, of all of the, and I'm going to come back to the Rubio thing because I'm fascinated by this, by the way. The Zohra Mamdani issued a statement, and I think we're going to throw it up on the, if you're watching the simulcast of the radio program. He had a little statement that he put up. I don't know if you saw this. I read it this morning. I was like, I couldn't, just the amount of tone deafness is insane. But he had this statement wherein he tried to really make it about Gaza and not so much about Israel. He said the suffering didn't end that day. It continues through the Israeli government's devastating ongoing genocide in Gaza, in which it has killed more than 74. This is all Hamas ministry math, by the way. None of this is accurate. The figures that he's thrown out have been debunked by everyone from the United Nations to UNICEF to the Red Cross, just so you guys know. They've been debunked by everybody. But he says in this, he spent two paragraphs blaming Israel because Zohra Mamdani really believes that Israel did it. You know what I shared this morning? I feel like all of these people should be forced Clockwork Orange style to watch the atrocity that they support.
I shared a video this morning. One of the individuals that was in one of

the kibbutzim in southern Israel, in the, out in the desert, was a tie worker. And he was targeted because he was working on a kibbutz. And there were a group of terrorists, and I guess that was a garden hoe that he had. It was a garden hoe, and they were trying to decapitate him. They were trying to chop his head off on camera. That is the brutality that supported. That's what Hamas does. He spent, Zohreh Mamdani spent two paragraphs talking about, oh, it's so bad. Well, the genocide, apartheid. He said all the words. He said all the words. But there is no genocide in Gaza. I will argue this until your last breath. There is no genocide. I'm happy to do the work for the welfare queens that sit on their fat, fetid asses and don't do it themselves. They expect to be force-fed information because they're too lazy to do it themselves. I have zero mercy, zero courtesy. I owe no manners to anybody who sits here and perpetuates this stuff, including this terrorist dog that sits in the mayoral office. I really do believe that Mamdani, I don't see how you can be a devout, you can't be a devout Islamist and run for office, because you want to talk about dual citizenry. This is what really bugs me about all these people. And it also bugs me about, like, for instance, you know, going back, touching back really quickly on Marco Rubio's remarks on multipolarity. I don't want to hear any of these post-constitutionalist incel cucks breathe the words America first while supporting a Russian pervert's multipolarity theory. You heard me. And if you, I hope you choke to death on your rage most sincerely. I have zero mercy or courtesy for these people. Likewise, the people who think that there is a genocide in Gaza or that there's anything else, like Mamdani. People like Mamdani, you can't tell me that you're loyal to America first. You believe in Sharia. I think if you're a Sharia practicing Muslim, you should be barred from holding elected office in these United States. It's dual loyalty. No one talks about that dual citizenry. No one talks about that dual loyalty. We will today, though. 3 years on. If you are a subscriber to my Substack over at Chapter and Verse, I have a post up today, and I'm going to have more later on. But I had interviewed Mazel Tzau, and she is a survivor of the Nova Festival massacre. And the reason I think that people need to watch this, first off, everyone who's like, oh, America first, shut up. I mean, could you be any more singular brain-celled? I'm so tired of dealing with the progressive left. I don't think I even feel for them anymore. I'm so tired of dealing with them. People who want to be ignorant, choose ignorance. But what happened there is a warning sign, a warning, it's an alarm, a five alarm fire as to what can happen here in the United States. In fact, it's already happening. We had an honor killing in the town over from where I am right now. If you think it's not happening in these United States, then you haven't been outside of your golf club. It's happening here. That should be a warning sign. What happened there should be a warning sign to everyone here. And we're going to talk about it. We're going to talk about the containment theory. I'm going to explain to you the lead up of what happened. There's two myths that need to be busted. First off, that Netanyahu had any idea that it was coming. And secondly, that anybody was paid. So we're going to go through the facts, because when I went over there, I wanted to talk to the people that were there making the decisions. I was talking to intel officers, people who saw the Jericho Walls report. I don't even think some of the people out there prattling on about this don't even know about that, or how this attack was going to happen much earlier. And the belief was that it had been thwarted. We're going to dive into all of that and a lot more as we move. The folks who help make the program possible, it's our partners at GhostBed. 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Look, if you want to sleep on your hobo peacock, that's up to you. 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
2: Turns out it wasn't just Mrs. Quigley who was suffering in the heat.
3: Really?
2: Oh, no. 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
2: There was also a hamster, a few goldfish. 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
3: But Jesse...
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3: Jesse, I need you to rewind a bit.
2: Of course, Mr. Rubin, sir. 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
3: There was a kitten?
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0: And now, all of the news you would probably miss. It's time for Dana's Quick Five.
1: I'm not going to make an obvious joke here about a woman driver, but I'm joking. Golly, people are so sensitive. Stop it. Delta and Air Canada, well, it is a Canadian plane. Air Canada planes were involved in an LAX runway collision. How do you hit another damn plane on the runway? It's a giant plane. It's a whole plane. You can see it coming from a mile away. Maybe don't hit the damn thing. Good night. You're not talking about like a shopping cart. It's a plane. You're in a plane. You see another plane. But they collided. Delta Airlines was taken off for departure when its left wing clipped the horizontal stabilizer of an Air Canada flight. And Air Canada was being towed. So now they got to, oh, it's a big ordeal. Now they got to fix the wing. And it's, oh my gosh, of course, all the media was out there because they needed something else to talk about other than the high crime rate, needles and feces. NASA targets a mysterious hole on the moon. Okay, I've seen a horror film like this. NASA targets a mysterious hole on the moon in a hunt for a vast underground cave. Some are wondering, is it a future shelter for astronauts? That's what the monster who lives there wrote. They're investigating the opening. It's known as the Morris Hills Pit. It sounds like a subdivision in South LA. And determine whether or not it leads to a cavern that could shelter people from radiation and extreme temperatures. Sure, where do you live? The Morris Hills Pit? Oh, with the moon monster? Mm-hmm. It's where I live, and I snort moon dust all day long. Twee! This sounds like a bad idea all around. Like, I'm all for space exploration, you know, giddy up, IA, whatever, blah, blah, blah. But I feel like this is a really bad idea. You know, you're going into a space pit, just saying. Let's see here. I really am interested. How far does that cavern go? They don't know. Do we want to know? I don't know. Maybe we should wait until we have the full capable tech to just survey before we just start launching people down into this pit. Let's see. A naked Trump statue went on display in Strasbourg because Europe is obsessed with naked American presidents, and by particularly the Strasbourg lefties. You have to be like, what? Kane, can I say on air? Because that's what these people are. They're G-H-E-Y. You have to be like a gay drag queen to want to like put up a naked statue. That to me, if you're putting up a naked statue of a politician, that's not just, you're not showing that you dislike them. You're showing that you're a pervert that really wanted to sculpt someone's naked body. That's how I look at this. So let's see. Some foreigners made a statue. There you go. Moving on. Can you tell the mood? McDonald's was hit with class action lawsuit alleging that AI was fixing the menu prices. Somebody really had to pay attention to this. Anyway, they're getting sued in federal court. I'm sure we're all going to wait with, you know, bated breath to see how this transpires. Stick with us.
2: Try walking in my shoes. Try walking in my.
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1: Welcome back to the program. Dana Loesch with you. This was interesting. Mahmoud Khalil, he was asked, and you guys remember him. He is the foreigner who came over to the United States, came to visit us, and he decided that he was going to take part in protests that turned into riots where, I mean, I don't know how you can say that he wasn't helping to incite them, chasing around Jewish students so that they couldn't even go to synagogue on campus, just creating a very hostile environment. He was in our country persecuting people for their free practice of religion and even persecuting people for their free speech. And the moment that the state came down on him for violating the terms of his stay, because you have to be a good guest when you come to the United States, suddenly he wanted to pretend that he was a victim. I think he should be dragged forcibly back to the sandbox from where he originated. And it should be live streamed when it's happening. He was asked by CNN whether or not he could condemn Hamas. He can't even do that. Why is this worthless, irredeemable meat sack still in the United States? This is Cut 5.
2: Well, the administration, you know, one thing they pointed to at the time and when you were on CNN was when you were asked, you know, specifically to condemn Hamas, you did not do so.
3: Mm-hmm.
2: Why not do so?
3: Because they're not interested in my views about Hamas. This question is being used as a litmus test.
2: But what's the litmus test, I guess?
3: The litmus test is basically like, why would you ask me if I condemn Hamas? Why don't you ask an American official if they condemn the U.S. government for killing over 80 girls in Iran, or any Israeli official for their crimes in Gaza? This question is only being used to ask Palestinians as a sort of, you know, if you say
1: yeah,
3: yes,
1: it is a litmus
3: yes
1: test.
3: No,
1: you absolute test. Worthless terror cuck. It is a litmus test because we want to know, and we have every right here in the United States, a free people. When you come to our country, we will ask you whatever question we want to ask you. And if you don't want to answer, you can pack up and GTFO. That is the rule to come to our country. We set the rules, not your imams here. We set the rules. And it is a litmus test because I want to know how many brain cells you have by your answer. Do you support Hamas? That's not a silly question. That's a legitimate question. This fat slob can't even verbalize condemnation of a terror group. Notice how he refuses to do it. It should be very easy to do. People with moral standing should have no issue to condemn Hamas, but he doesn't have any moral standing. He's trying to pretend to be civilized, but he just falls short of being convincing. What a disgrace. It's a silly question. It's not a silly question. And if you want your wife and kids to remain here and not be dragged by the hair on their head on the plane that's deporting you, then you should answer it. Make Vlad Tepish great again. It's kind of how I look at it. Welcome back to the radio program. Dana Loesch with you. Why is this guy, why does he get to sit here and tell us what your questions are silly? Then get out. Very simple. Get out then. Not a difficult train of thought to follow. And it is a litmus test because you either support terrorism or you don't support terrorism. It's not a silly question. That's why we ask you about our American history.

That's why we ask you a number of questions when you're coming into the United States. And we have every right to ask it. You know, they ask you questions in Middle Eastern countries when you fly over and you go through customs. They do the same thing there. But see, only the United States is denied our sovereignty. Where are all of the American first simps out there that say they're American first, but they buy into multipolarity and they cuck for terrorism? Where are all they at? I guess they're at Sucker Carlson's house today celebrating. I don't know. We got questions. It's, you know, I anticipated that you were going to have clowns today, but I'm still always endlessly surprised at the new depths to which certain people fall and showcase themselves. And I was looking at this because, you know, it's October 7th, 3 years now. My friends Ann McElhinney and Fela MacLear, this is Cut 8, they were actually presenting a theatrical production about October 7th, and some terror simp pulled the fire alarm. They can't even do that. And these are people here in the United States of America that are now having their right to peacefully assemble robbed from them by terrorist simps. This is Cut 8. That was last night. Northwestern. They pulled the fire alarm. They were threatening to not allow the production to go on anyway. This is Ann McElhinney's video. They were doing a play about the horrors of October 7th. Look at this. This is in the United States of America. Are we going to allow Islamists to control what we do here in the United States of America? Where are all of the, where's the woke Reich at? America first, right? Where are y'all at? Curious. I saw some Reuters shared they had a post today. This is what started it all, the mood today. Reuters posted today, and they posted an image of Gaza, northern Gaza, to be specific, where you had probably the greater concentration of Hamas, Gaza City, where they had their headquarters underneath a hospital. People don't realize this. They think, I guess, that it's all made up. I'm not quite sure. But Reuters, they had this picture of Gaza. And of course, the argument is that, I guess, the argument they're trying to establish is that Israel's response was just too much. That's what you hear over and over again. They try to move the goalposts. It said they had a picture of Gaza, and it was some destruction. And it said view of Gaza City on October 7th. The anniversary of what, Reuters? Why didn't they answer their question in their post? What is it the anniversary of? Is it the anniversary of over 3,000 terrorists? You guys know it was over that many, right? 35 different sites that paraglided, that crawled over through the fencing, day workers even, that decided that they were going to enact terror that day. Reuters could not even put it in context. 40 Americans were killed. And this godforsaken rag could not even put the context on this. I don't think the response was proportionate enough, truthfully, because this has been allowed to go on for so long. And Hamas, all these people, they all have blood on their hands. All of the people who sit here and perpetuate these myths, you all have blood-stained souls because you perpetuate this. You close your eyes to the atrocity of what Hamas has done for two decades. You close your eyes to the fact that Hamas has opened a terror headquarter in Judea and Samaria. You close your eyes to the fact that Iran pays all of these little terror groups, its little armies in the streets, in order to go and brutalize and butcher innocent people. All of these people are just, to me, there's no difference anymore. You either see terrorism for what it is or you don't. And these jihadis, they thrive on the indulgence of a weak society that can't even bring itself to condemn the monsters that live amongst them. And that's the truth of it. I have a piece out that's in the Washington Times. There is no genocide in Gaza. And you can scream and you can cry and you can deplete your energy about it all you want to, but it's not going to change the irrefutable fact that there isn't a genocide in Gaza. In fact, the birth rate has only increased. It was pretty high even before October 7th. You know, the interesting

Interesting thing. And at any point, if you would like to go and look at the receipts yourselves at my Substack chapter and verse, feel free. This isn't a welfare office. People got their fingers. They can go to the Substack and look. But the crazy thing, and I know you all know this, but for the drive-bys out there, there is no genocide there. Their birth rate even increased after October 7th. You know what else increased after October 7th? Hamas's popularity. Let's not forget that Hamas is the duly elected government of Gaza. And for all intents and purposes, they pretty much run the Jordanians that are in Judea and Samaria. No, I think October 7th, I think that Gazans forfeited a two-state solution on October 7th. That's it. I don't believe in a two-state solution. I don't think they're entitled to one. They're displaced Jordanians that tried to retcon a history for themselves and made up a word based on a bastardized term that Hadrian gave them after the Second Judean Uprising, named that area specifically to spite the Jews after their greatest enemy at the time, an enemy that hadn't been there for 200 years, an enemy that came from Crete, from the sea, the Philistines. It was Philistia. There's no Palestine. There never was. There's no such thing as Palestinian. There's no such thing as Palestine. You have a bunch of displaced Jordanians that congregated on a strip of land that was given to them turnkey by Israel in 2005. And what happened? They elected terrorists. And since that time, there have been endless rockets. There have been endless bombings, stabbings, shootings, nonstop, every ceasefire violated by the exact same entity time and time again. History keeps score. And on October 7th, over 3,000 of them streamed in. I've seen a lot of the footage that has not been made public, and the amount of brutality, one of the things that really stuck out to me, and I reposted this from a friend of mine, is that, and we know this too, all the people who deny this stuff happened, you guys are idiots because you're denying what Hamas recorded on their own body cams themselves. Shooting kids in the head. You know that that was recorded by Hamas fighters and they bragged about it and they uploaded it on Telegram. You know that, right? Or the raping of women. That happened. I mean, the brutality. And at not one point did they say the phrase that all the Mamdanis and then all of the other leftists scream, where they go free Palestine, or they try to pretend that their barbarism, they try to dress up their barbarism in political policy. And at no point did any of these animals say that. They didn't say anything about quote unquote Palestine. They didn't say anything about the government. They didn't say anything about political policy. They called their parents and they bragged about how many Jewish people they killed. Not kidding. That's a recorded phone call that happened. And we know that because the family publicized that the dad was so proud of his jihadi son. And the son, by the way, wasn't man enough to even kill as many people as he claimed. He actually lied about the number of people he killed. He was telling his parents that he killed 10. Apparently, it was only 3. I mean, 3 is enough. But that's just how these people are. Ridiculous. The brutality. I don't know if I've ever seen anything like that. And people deny that it happened, or they say that Israel didn't have a right to respond. Piers Morgan posted this. He asked me to be on a show last time. I never asked to be on a program, ever. He asked me to be on a show last time. So I'm sure he's probably not going to ask again. I'm just waiting for him to have his flabby British tantrum at me. But it's true. We all know it. The truth of it, he was saying that he thought that Israel's response was disproportionate. It was disproportionate, and he thought very upset by it. And he tried to start off by condemning Hamas, and then he retweeted an Israeli if the many decent Israelis are wondering why their country is sinking in global popularity, it's because of people like this. This is the type of argument that blames, and what you're showing right here, this is the other post that he had, that Juan's showing you on the simulcast. He says, yes, I think the response has been massively disproportionate. I mean, this is the equivalent, literal, because Hamas did rape, of blaming a rape victim
for the length of their skirt because they and blaming the rape victim when they defended themselves. It's the same thing. And literally in this case, because you're talking about Hamas, who absolutely

0: absolutely did use rape. And they're trying to say, well, they defended themselves, so that's why they're popular. They know their popularity is sinking because there are that many stupid people buying into a Qatari and Iranian-backed PSYOP that's looking to destabilize the Middle East. That's the truth of it. We'll talk more about it coming up because I have so much. We haven't even gotten into a third of what I had prepared just for this first hour. As we move, our partners that bring you the program, it's our friends at Alliance Defending Freedom. This is a group that's, you know, they do a lot of work that goes unappreciated, to be quite honest with you. The fight for America's freedom happens daily in our state houses, in our courtrooms. And the decisions that are made today, that's going to establish the legal precedent that determines whether or not you're going to have a right tomorrow. It's insane, but that's where we're at. ADF is on the front lines defending our freedoms and values, the free speech, religious liberty, parental rights, sanctity of life. The truth that men and women are biologically and scientifically different. I mean, it's insane. ADF has been behind some pretty huge victories. They've been helping overturn. They helped overturn Roe v. 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
11: So when you hear data centers, what comes to mind?
12: I'm working at Homer City building the new data center.
11: People say it's only temporary. It's only when they're building it out. Then what happens?
12: Hey, every job in my field is temporary.
11: That's true, too. Okay, I hear you, man.
13: Every job is temporary. Talking about data center. What number was that?
14: Seven.
13: That was seven. Yeah. That's a Pennsylvania construction worker. I mean, he's right in what he says. I mean, he's asking him about these data centers, and he's like, look, everything's all temporary, really. I mean, that's the truth of it. Good for him for not, like, buying into all of that, right? I mean, nice to see. Welcome back to the radio program, Dana Lash, with you. We're getting ready to barrel into our second hour, and some of the things that we're going to be covering, not excluding the 3 years of October 7th, what does that mean now for the United States? Because, I mean, we're seeing this new PSYOP play out, trying to destabilize and divide. We'll discuss that, but we're also going to get into some of the latest polling. I saw this story. Let me pull this up. I saw this yesterday, in fact, and it said a pollster was upset because they're having difficulty getting people to answer their polls, right? And they were trying to spin it as though that is a bad sign for voter enthusiasm, which I think is dumb. And that's what they were indicating, is that it's a kind of a measure of voter enthusiasm, which is silly. Because I mean, I know myself, I've gotten tons nonstop texts and calls. I know tons of people who have. About polling, and I've ignored everyone, but I'm going to be voting with bells on election day. But I don't think it's a reflection of enthusiasm. I think it's more of an indication that people don't trust polling and they don't trust pollsters. We'll talk more about that coming up. Second hour on the way.
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3: I'm Bill Rakoff. President Trump says he'll speak with Russian President Vladimir Putin to discuss concerns over a possible plague case in Russia.
4: A scientist at an infectious disease research facility in Siberia reportedly died after possibly contracting plague in a lab accident. Trump says his administration is in very deep discussions about the situation.
5: I have a call scheduled. Yep.
6: When is that call scheduled for?
5: Very soon.
4: And Secretary of State Marco Rubio says they're looking to Moscow for answers.
7: I think it's incumbent upon Russia to obviously share more information with the world. That's what they should do. That's what we hope they will do. And the more we can learn about what happened, then the better all of us can be in a position of responding.
4: Stacy Lynn, Worldwide News Network, Washington.
3: President Trump's in the air on his way to Texas right now in his latest campaign stop in the midterms.
8: Trump will make his third trip to Texas in less than a month, rallying for Republican Senate candidate Ken Paxton. Currently, Democrat James Tallarico holds an edge, even though Democrats haven't won a statewide race in Texas in 32 years. Not every Republican on the ballot in the Lone Star State will share the stage with Trump. Texas Governor Greg Abbott, up for re-election, says a scheduling conflict will keep him away from the president's event in San Antonio.
3: That's News Nation's Margaret Chadbourne. Israel marking 3 years since the Hamas attacks that killed 1,200 people. Roy Derry survived the attack at the Nova Music Festival and attended a ceremony there today.
9: I ironically feel here like I belong here. Whenever I come here, there's already a lot of people I know that's survivors, bereaved family I already met along the line in those 3 years. It's always emotional, challenging.
3: France suspending the use of stun grenades as they continue to face off with demonstrating high school students. Reporter Brad Gibson's in Paris.
10: France's student protests are growing with 6,600 arrests in the last 2 weeks. A 15-year-old lost a hand during a protest in Lens after picking up a smoke bomb. Students are being joined by parents and teachers with complaints of teacher shortages, overcrowded classrooms, and deteriorated buildings. Teacher Victoria Lynn Barreo.
11: They're very well spoken about their demands. The classes are overcrowded. The timetables are horrible. The material conditions in which they've been learning are very poor.
10: Unions are demanding action with further protests expected. Brad Gibson at the Foreign Desk in Paris for the Worldwide News Network.
3: The BBC is reporting that an 87-year-old woman in Spain whose eviction from her apartment of more than 70 years set off national protests has died. Mayor Carmen Abascal's eviction highlighted the country's housing crisis and set off a political storm. On Wall Street at the close, the Dow was down 341 points today, the S&P off 17, the NASDAQ down 61. This is the Worldwide News Network.
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13: The musical adaptation of the 1987 cult classic is heading to the Great White Way next year. The producers of Dirty Dancing the musical are promising it will pulse with the film's iconic songs like I've Had the Time of My Life, Hungry Eyes, Do You Love Me, and She's Like the Wind.

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2: Scientists Henri Kagan of France and Kenzo Soai of Japan have been awarded the Nobel Prize in Chemistry today. They discovered how to form a single molecular mirror image. That's a big breakthrough for drug manufacturers. Soai calls it the most exciting day of his life. The Nobel Peace Prize is due to be handed out later this week. Bill Rakoff, Worldwide News Network, New York.
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4: This afternoon, expect some sunshine with scattered thunderstorms, making it very warm with a high of 92. Tonight will be partly cloudy and humid with a low of 72. Tomorrow will bring mostly cloudy skies and continued warmth, becoming breezy in the afternoon with a high of 93. On Friday, anticipate breezy conditions at times with a mix of sun and clouds, along with a chance of an afternoon thunderstorm in the area and a high of 91. With your AccuWeather forecast, I'm meteorologist Joe Lundberg.
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7: Furthermore, what have you done since 2016 except, you know, poop out tweets on social media? 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
7: Welcome back. We're at the top of the second hour, ladies and gentlemen. Dana Lash with you. It's good to be with you as we get you. We're like halfway through the week. We did it. The number of things we're looking at, in addition to, we'll get into some of the midterm stuff as well. We're also going, I got some pop culture stuff, and we got some law and order and all kinds of things. Yesterday, I didn't get to this yesterday, but we had Emmanuel Macron, we had that audio of him. He does not like the free speech. Wee. The guy who married his teacher, who was like twice his age. Does not understand Kane. He does not, je ne parle American. He does not understand free speech in the United States. He does not understand free speech. And he said so, and he was blasting it. I don't understand these Americans, les États-Unis. They're free speech. Oh, quelle horreur. This is why you have people rioting all across France. They're not rioting for schools. I know that's such an adorable little veneer. Isn't that right? We're out here for schools. Oh, no, they are protesting because we want better classrooms. Oh, no, they don't. They are unfurling their Gazan flags. They're out there screaming about their Islamist rhetoric. It's an exercise of Islamism. They're flexing. That's what this is in France. I mean, if you look at the participants, sure as hell don't look like no school kids. I mean, this is craziness. So in addition to that, you also have, let me pull this up, the mayor of London, Sadiq Khan. He had a two-page statement. We had 40 Americans in October 7th. So yeah, that's why it's germane to the discourse today. At least Sadiq Khan, I can't believe I'm saying this because I don't like him, but he at least had three paragraphs. Maybe he had four paragraphs where he actually focused on what happened on October 7th. And then he gets into, the unfathomable suffering and killing of, quote-unquote, Palestinians over the last 3 years, both in Gaza and in West Bank, and we're calling out the reprehensible actions of the Israeli government, etc. We need to apply more pressure to keep the prospect of a two-state solution alive. Can I just be very clear here? They would have it

if they'd accepted Clinton's offer. But Yasser Arafat said no. The PLO said no. And they've said no every time since. Look, I'm not going to tell them what to do in, you know, their backyard over in Israel, but if this was the United States, I'd be like, you lost your two-state solution. I look at it, I don't know how they don't have a two-state solution. There is no, can we stop with this, like, performative academia? Can we stop with this, like, empty, false intellectualism? There is no such thing as Palestine. There's no such thing as Palestinians. This is not supported by thousands of years of antiquity. They're Jordanians who were displaced. If they want their own Palestine, go to Jordan or go to another Arab League nation. It's not Israel's responsibility to be your welfare office. It's not anybody's responsibility to be their welfare office. Hell, our tax dollars were going over there hand and fist. Crazy. But the two-state solution is, yeah, and as Kane noted, Sadiq Khan did not allow for comments on his post. Of course he didn't. He didn't allow for any comments on his post. Of course not. But the idea of a two-state solution is dead. You can't have a two-state solution. You have generations of people that are racist. I know I sent you guys some video last night showing just the amount of citizenry in Gaza that participated in October 7th. There were tons of just Gazans that were coming across that breached border and going into these towns to loot and to kill as well. That's a fact. They held a lot of these hostages in their own homes. When they would bring them out, when they would bring them into Gaza, the people would clamor and they would get around the truck and they would spit and they would hit and they would beat people. I mean, there's a lot of that video. I know I sent some of you guys earlier. There's a lot of that video out there. I saw one video and a shot from it of a 12-year-old that Hamas abducted. And this is all true. It's all verified. They took this boy, Yagil Yakov, 12 years old at the time, in October 7th and 23, he was 12. He was in kibbutz near Oz, and his dad was killed. They kidnapped him, killed a ton of people in his kibbutz. They took him to Gaza. They abducted him to Gaza. They stripped him to his underwear in public. And then all the men were, like, manhandling him and fondling him. There's video of it. You know how we know? Because they took video of themselves doing it. That happened. Or what about when they would bring in hostages and people from all over were coming out of the woodwork to spit, hit, kick hostages? I mean, to say nothing of the hostage release ceremony that they had. Remember when they would every now and then when the Red Cross was there to help facilitate and Hamas would... they and all these Gazans would show up in the middle of a city and they would hand over very performatively these hostages or the remains of the hostages. And I will never forget when they had Mia Shem and they brought her out. She was from, I think she was from Sirot too, which is in the south. And they brought her out, and you had all of these, like, random, everyday, average Gazans that were around screaming at her, slurring her, spitting at her. And you have the Red Cross people with their little flak jackets on, and they're out there walking them over to hand them over to IDF. Or what about the Bibas family? When they constructed a little rickety Borderlands-looking stage in the middle of the one of their towns in Gaza. And they made a big performance of it. Juan's getting some videos. It's just average everyday Gazans, guys. Hamas drives them into the strip. And in these trucks, this is what Juan is showing you now. These are just the citizens that come out. They're cheering Hamas. Look at some of the citizens are trying to punch the hostages in the back of the truck. Yeah, no, lost any chance of a two-state solution. The difference right now between the right and left in Israel, and this is just what I observe from being over there, is I would say the left still believes, well, I don't know if any of them believe this anymore because they have what they call the October 8th Jew, meaning that if they believed that there was a possibility of a two-state solution before October 7th or any kind of, or if they were sort

asleep, you know, at the wheel. They're completely awake and aware now. But I don't, there are some on the left that believe that you can have a two-state solution, and then on the right that you can't. And I don't know how you can, being over there, I don't know how you can think that there can be. I mean, hell, even the Bedouins, there are Israeli Muslims that don't want to live in Gaza. They don't even want to live in the sections B or C, or sorry, A or B of Judea and Samaria. I told you guys this, but when we were in Jerusalem, I was looking at the map and I'm like, well, Bethlehem's not that far. You know, surely, like, I understand, I think it's in one of the sections that the quote unquote Palestinian Authority controls, but surely it's not. And I was having a conversation with a friend of mine, a person in our group. We went with a group of Christians to Israel. We were looking at Holy Land, a city of David, all of that. And I was in literally a shop in Nazareth. I was getting a nativity set and a Coke Zero. And the shop owner was Bedouin. He's a Bedouin Muslim. Bedouins are not, I mean, there's all different types of Muslims. And they're very amiable towards Christians and Jews in Israel. And they do not like Hamas. And I remember I was talking to my friend, and he very quietly, I had my back turned to the counter, and he very quietly said, ma'am, that is not good for you to go. And I'm like, what do you mean? And he said, well, he goes, that's under the authorities' control. He was like, if I were you, I would not go. He was like, it is not safe. And I was like, what? And his grandson ran the shop with him. And his grandson looked up and he goes, absolutely don't go, is what he said. Just not even solicited. That is not the only Muslim that I heard that from. Every single person I talked to, Muslim and Christian, not even for all the woke Rikers, not even Jewish Israelis, but they all said the same thing. No, it is absolutely not safe because, you know, you're going to be looked at with suspicion because you're a Christian, but you're a Westerner. That's bad. It's just the way it is. So they don't even like it. You have generations of people that are raised with murderous intention. They teach it in the schools. And then they have the audacity to feign victim after two decades of a murderous campaign. And, you know, they're trying, they would love nothing more to have sleeper cells here in the United States. This is what people do not realize. You think it stops and ends? You think it starts and ends there? You think this ends there? That is such a myopic, embarrassingly uneducated view. Because it will come here. That's not a threat. That is a guarantee. I'll even do more than promise. I'll guarantee you. I sat in a church in Nazareth, and I did not want to be there. And I am not a person who, I will not pretend with you. And the guy that we were meeting was a Muslim. Muslim majority Nazareth. And he was asked a question as to whether or not he considers himself Israeli or Palestinian. And he couldn't answer that question. And I immediately was like, I don't trust you. I don't want to share a meal with you. I'm not going to sit by you. And I didn't. I didn't want to shake his hand. I didn't want to have nothing to do with him. I'm like, how can you not? How is that? How do you say that? And he was like, he brought up the example. Well, you know, you're an American, but a Christian. And I'm like, that's not even remotely the same. Palestinian's a made up word. It's a false ethnicity. You're a displaced Jordanian, but you're an Israeli. Because you live in Israel and you have the benefits of Israel, but you're trying to cop this other identity. What? Because you think it gives you power? Christian and American, the first thing that we think of here is we are members of the kingdom. We don't sit here and create false ethnicities for ourselves. Well, some people do. I thought it was such a ridiculous comparison that I could not take this guy seriously. But that's the only time that I actually ever felt weird being anywhere. But he wasn't as extreme as some of the other ones, but he still went along with a lot of it. But that is, and even then, he was saying that Hamas is so entrenched.

0: are just generations of people that will not think any differently. And it starts very young. That's why you saw so many people in the street when they brought hostages back. That's why you saw people celebrating after 9/11, frankly. We got a lot more. I'm running up right up to the edge here going into headlines that we're going to discuss as we move. The folks who help make the program possible, it is the friends over at Superbeats. You guys are familiar with the watermelon flavor. We've talked about it before. They came out with it at the start of summer. And you guys are familiar with the company Human that runs the Superbeats Chews. The company, this whole thing was actually founded out of UT's Health Science Center. And they were focusing on research that was studying nitric oxide's effect on blood flow. And what they discovered, obviously, healthy blood flow supports heart health and healthy blood pressure and circulation and daily energy. And it's the only product out there that uses this patented cold process to actually preserve the nitric oxide in the beet. I mean, you can go ahead and take other beet products, but that's not going to have any nitric oxide in it because they have not used a patented cold process in order to preserve those nitric oxide. 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Watermelon flavor is there. 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
3: Mr. Rubin, sir, what a day.
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4: What was wrong?
3: AC blowing hot.
4: Is Mrs. Quigley part of our Cole Air Comfort Club family?
3: She is. So I had to get over there as quick as I could.
4: Naturally.
3: Turns out it wasn't just Mrs. Quigley who was suffering in the heat.
4: Really?
3: Oh, no. Mrs. Quigley also has a dog, 3 cats, a brand new kitten, some kind of reptile. He seemed fine, actually.
4: Wait.
3: There was also a hamster, a few goldfish. 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
4: But Jesse.
3: Plus a guinea pig, a pet rock from the 70s, 5 parakeets.
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3: 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Another win for Cole Air.
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4: Jesse, I need you to rewind a bit.
3: Of course, Mr. Rubin, sir. What was it you wanted to say?
4: There was a kitten?
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0: And now, all of the news you would probably miss. It's time for Dana's Quick Five.
1: All right, so first up, parents are AI generating pictures of their kids instead of paying for school photos. Just buy the photo, cheapskate. They're all going to look weird. Golly, I hate people. Can we just have the aliens come and just obliterate us now? You know how many villages, like somewhere in India, you're denying water because you're running all these, I'm just saying, all the data centers for the AI? Why would people do this? They look, it's not, they all look weird. All the AI stuff, it looks, it's still, I know a lot of people say, oh, it's so good you can't tell. Yes, you actually can. I'm sorry, but you can't tell. Scientists reveal that AI can now recreate exactly what you're looking at. Mind reading AI. I definitely don't like this. We're going to take this to, you know what? One day, you're going to wake up, you're going to go to work, and you're going to suddenly realize very slowly throughout the day that you're the only person of meat who's there, and everyone else is just like an AI being. Yeah. They're going to be made like silicone or something, you know? I'm just saying. Mind reading AI that can recreate. Okay, I'm already done. I can't even deal with this. It's just a brave new world, y'all. Let's see. A flight returned to Dublin after the crew reported headaches and a burning sensation in nasal passages. I mean, this could be attributed to a number of things, but it does sound super chemically. The Irish newspaper demands that you. We're getting past their firewall because I'm not paying for this.
2: It's just coincidence. It was a United flight.
1: It was a United flight. Airport authorities and emergency services were alerted to the incoming emergency. 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
1: Welcome back to the program. Dana Lash with you. Oh, man, POTUS is talking about the Trump accounts right now. And you guys know I'm not a fan of this. I'm not a fan of the Trump accounts because it's insane. It's just there's a lot of good things that he does that I like. This is not one of them. And I'm a free American, so I can say that.

But here's why I don't like it. And he's doing this thing in the White House right now. We can show some of the B-roll if you want, because this is live, like, in the White House right now. He announced this. This was something that was in the One Big Beautiful Bill. Now, there's, as I talked about this on air at the time, and this was, when was this first? So this was back in December. This was December of last year. I'm looking at my notes. So this was December of last year, where he announced this program that is about giving money to newborns whose births meet certain qualifications. And you have two different ways that there's money into it. You have the Dells, Michael and Susan Dell. They pledged to put $250 into each account of 25 million children. It's considered one of the largest philanthropic donations in the country's history. Now, that's one aspect of it. The second part of it is drawing money from our treasury. So we take $1,000 per baby from our treasury and just give it to them. That's our taxpayer dollars. It's actual money. I'm not talking about a tax credit. I'm not talking about anything else. The federal government, and by the way, I've linked this. I have written about it. I have quoted the actual bill and taken screenshots for those who need everything annotated. But the $1,000, that comes from the Treasury Department. And the regulations on that, the Treasury will deposit $1,000 into the accounts of children. The funds are then invested in an index fund, which tracks the overall stock market. And families of older children can open and contribute Trump accounts as well. They just will not get the federal startup deposit. So for the people trying to tell you that it's like a tax credit or anything else, that's an outright monstrous disproven lie. It is literally a redistribution of money, our tax dollars from the Treasury into the accounts of all these kids. And there's, you know, they have to be born between these dates. Also, the other thing that you should know is that anchor babies are absolutely eligible. Anyone who's trying to tell you that they are not does not understand the federal law on this. Federal statute stipulates that children must be born in the United States to take advantage of child welfare, but the parents specifically do not have to be so. The eligibility requirements for the Trump accounts, and again, I have linked this, written about it, screenshotted the bill, and annotated the screenshots. I mean, I can't make you swallow, but I can put food in your mouth. And Kane's life, it's true, though. They have two different sets of requirements. The eligibility for the Dell donation, which is $250 per baby, is different from the $1,000 donation or contribution. It's literally, for all that we complain about Social Security, you just created another welfare scheme. That's what this is. So the requirements, they do not have to be born. The parents, they don't have to be born in the United States, just anchor babies. So anchor babies absolutely can and will be getting this money. So this money is going to go to illegal immigrant families. That's a guarantee. That's not me making anything up. I just read the bill and screenshotted it. So it is Republican championed welfare. And lawmakers have been for the past year trying to figure out how they can further expand it. People sit here and go, it's an investment. That's exactly what socialists say when they want more of our money to redistribute. They say investment. If lawmakers want to invest and buy votes, they can use their own damn paychecks, which are already fat from insider trading. They can do that. Those who want to invest can invest their own money. You don't get to take my money. Because then what if I want to take some more things from you? Who's to stop me? You? Some argue that it's not welfare per se because it's a one-time payment. Guys, frequency of welfare doesn't define whether or not it's welfare. If you have $1,000 taken from you and given to someone just one time, is that still theft? If a burglar breaks into your house and steals something for you, he only did it one time, is that still theft? Are we seriously going to default to the frequency of a motion actually define said motion? No, we're not. It's another quasi Ponzi social scheme. That's exactly what this is. This is a tenet of socialist policy. Now, I would expect this from Mamdani or Obama or Newsom, but I do not expect it from Republicans who

0: preach America first while giving our hard-earned tax dollars to illegal immigrants and their anchor babies. This is European-style welfare that has failed in Europe. By the way, the projected estimate of births in this two-year period, the two-year period that they're going to consider these newborns, is projected to exceed 7 million. So that translates to about $8 billion required for this subsidy. Now, government could make this easier on families, and they could incentivize births in a different way. But throwing money around like Chris Rock in the champagne room is not the way to do it. Because all of that does is make our current situation even more precarious. You know what actually does help? Reducing the size of government, stopping the exorbitant spending. Some people say that and that sounds very vague to them. That sounds like an abstract to them when actually it's the easiest thing government could do because it's the thing that affects your quality of living. It affects the value of the dollar. It affects your rate of pay. It affects everything. Reducing or eliminating all government spending down to Article 1, Section 8, enumerated powers. Reducing or eliminating property and income taxes, unleashing domestic energy production, including refinement expansion. That's what's holding us back. But you don't solve it by redistributing the dollars of hard-earned dollars of overtaxed citizens who see our money flow to everywhere else. Al-Shabaab, illegal aliens, never back to our own families. So this, I am so against it. I think it's one of the worst things that he's ever promoted in his entire presidency. And I say this as someone who's defended his policies, tons of other policies, but don't think for one second that I'm just going to defend this just because he's the one doing it. This is my money. You know, I feel like that scene in Step Brothers with Derek and what's his face? Brendan, when he goes to the office and he wants a job and, you know, he wants a job leasing helicopters. And Derek is in Step Brothers is telling him about the Catalina wine mixer. And don't you mess with my nut, Brendan. Don't you do it. That's what this is like. So this is above and beyond. This is above and beyond. Now, it can be. Kane asked a good question. It can be private donations. I mean, you can donate to it all you want to. But the original seed money for a particular slice of the newborn baby pie, you know, kids who are born between these, you know, this state and the state, they get $1,000, $1,000 taxpayer dollars in their accounts. And that's taken directly from the Treasury. And I am 1,000% correct. Anchor babies are absolutely included because the federal statute, which I've triple checked, and I've actually convened with an attorney that works in our government. The federal statute is, yes, correctly, that when it concerns child welfare, the immigration status of the parents is irrelevant. It's just whether or not the child was born in the U.S. So, yes, anchor babies are emphatically going to get our taxpayer dollars. So we have our taxpayer dollars going to where? Illegal immigrants and their anchor babies. Where else do we have our taxpayer dollars going? Oh, man. I mean, that's insane.
1: Everywhere.
0: Yeah.
1: Overseas, even.
0: So the Dell's donation is separate from the $1,000 that comes out of the Treasury. I want to make sure people understand this. That's different from the money coming out of the Treasury, and they have their own set of parameters. But that's how this is working. So we got this. They also want to give $9,000 of our tax money to mothers to pay them for staying home with their kids. Well, who else are we giving our money to? So that's $10,000 right there that they're talking about taking away from us to redistribute. This is wealth redistribution. Just because it's gussied up in the robes of a Republican doesn't make it any less so. That's the truth of it. How is that America first to be giving money to anchor babies? I feel like that's a legitimate question. No, the Trump accounts are a horrible idea. It's a bad idea. I think it's one of the worst ideas that he's ever promoted. How about parents take care of their own damn kids from start to finish the way that is expected? Why do you get to claim anybody else's money? For the drive-bys that support this, why do they think that they can claim your money? Why do they think that after you work a hard, long day and you come home, that they get to claim a single percentage of what you've earned to pay for their own kids?

0: Why? That's the question of it. It absolutely is socialism. And it's the right that's doing it. This is part of the post-constitutionalist platform. And these are people in Trump's ear that are trying to, I mean, honestly, I am livid over this. We rioted for less than this back in the days of yore, during the time of the revolution. Because this is outright thievery. There's no other way to state it. And you have post-constitutionalists that are in the president's ear telling him to do stuff like this. Telling him that the only way we can make it better is to spend more. How in the hell do you ever get a handle on government by expanding it? When has that ever worked? That's like screwing for chastity. Can a prostitute screw herself back to purity? I don't think so. How is this America first? $1 million question. So this is like, just like the proposal I mentioned, the $9,000 making welfare queens out of people's money. And there were people who got so upset that I said that, but it's accurate. If you don't want to be called a welfare queen, then don't try to argue that stealing from your fellow American part of their income to pay for your choices, then stop arguing in favor of that. That's welfare. If you're getting it, you're a welfare queen. 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
1: As Google Cloud's chief evangelist, Richard Sirotor spends his days teaching developers what AI can do. Recently, he brought that lesson somewhere new, a homeless shelter where residents learned how AI can help them get back on their feet.
2: There you're not teaching how do you write great Java code. You're treating like, hey, do you want to create a way to update your resume? Amazing. Like, just pump in their experiences and go through a few drafts. Like, that's better than, frankly, most coaches can come up with. Like, it's awesome. And you can do it yourself. Or, hey, your grandkids coming over. A lot of these folks are older and they're just having a tougher time later in life. Do you know you can create a storybook with their faces in it using AI and they can color it in when they come visit you? One guy was like near tears, like the idea he could connect with his grandkids like that. Normal people just need that stuff. My whole shtick is context and confidence. Am I giving you context about what is important? And am I giving confidence that you can do it too? If you finish time with me thinking I'm smart, then I have failed. If you leave time with me feeling I feel smarter, success.
3: Millions will vote soon, but do they really know the issues? Now, Rob Schmidt is on Newsmax tonight talking about the war for America's future. Rob Schmidt reveals that many Americans are embracing socialism, especially young people. 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

0: It's his life mission to make bad decisions. It's time for Florida Man.
1: All right, so first up, a Florida man has tried to stop deputies from searching his backpack, right? He was saying that they shouldn't do it. He's got some compromising selfies in there is what he was telling them. But then they looked in his backpack and they actually found a ton of meth. His excuse didn't work. A Palm Beach County deputy saw a white vehicle swerve out of its lane. And then he saw what was nearby, a black moped traveling at night with no lights, no tag. They pulled over the guy, 39-year-old Michael Giannotti. He said he was trying to go to a friend's house, and he said that he was riding the moped, told the deputy his license had been suspended for years because of unpaid fines. He also said that he got the moped from somebody else, and then when they went to search him, he was like, no, I got some pretty bad selfies in there. In your backpack? Like, what? They found meth, that's all. I mean, he looks very dissatisfied. Look how mad he looks in that mugshot. For those of you who are not watching the simulcast, he looks like a Mad Arthur from that PBS show. Like he's making a Mad Arthur fist. Yeah, exactly. He doesn't like being arrested. He got in trouble. All right, so, oh man. Got a couple of other here. Where's the one that I had here? I got this one woman who stole pumpkins off a porch, pumpkin cushions off a porch. By the way, this is like an older woman. Oh, you know what, Kane? This goes into what you always say because you don't like old people. Look at this. I'm sending this to you right now. Oh, wait, no, that's not it. I got to send Kane. Hold up. I got to send Kane the story because if I don't, I'm never going to live. I got to do it. This Florida woman, she stole actual like pumpkin pillows. Not, I thought it was real pumpkins. No, not even that. She stole these off of her, off of somebody's porch. And when she was arrested by deputies, she told them that, I didn't take any of these. I don't know what you're talking about. When in fact she had, because they were sitting on the golf cart that she was using as her getaway vehicle. She stole two pumpkin-shaped cushions and then left them on the golf cart that she used to get away. Polk County Sheriff ended up having to, well, they had to go in and arrest her, or go in and cite her, actually. It was valued at $60. And the doorbell camera recorded her walking onto the porch and taking them away. And
2: listen, not all old people are innocent.
1: What are you saying here?
2: Not all old people are innocent.
1: Yeah, but
2: it's not that I hate old people.
1: No old people are innocent. That's what I just heard. But she's on the footage. She's on the footage stealing them. She's on the doorbell camera footage stealing them. And then she puts them on the golf cart. And then they ended up pulling her over. 69-year-old Christine Freeman. And I love the hashtags that they use. Hashtag arrested by Polk County Sheriff's Office on October 5th. It was at 8 p.m. She was driving around. So it sounds like she was on her golf cart driving around, like porch shopping.
3: Yeah.
1: That's what it sounds like.
3: Drunk.
1: Yeah, clearly something was going on here. I was trying to get it, but Slack was being stupid, so I couldn't send it to you or any earlier than this. Let's see here. I also have a Florida man ends an affair with an exotic dancer, although that, oh yeah, she looks exotic, all right. Joe Exotic. Good heavens. Oh boy. I don't like. Is that a teardrop tat?
3: I don't know what that is.
1: Also, when your false eyelashes are so thick, it looks like you have an infection of your lower lid. That's too much. So, a Palm Beach man told deputies that he had an affair with an exotic dancer at a local gentleman's club.

0: Jamie Kingston. But when the affair ended, they remained in contact. He cut ties with her. And then she decided to start threatening, apparently, his wife and his family. So this sounds like fatal attraction. Those lashes are too big for her. Stop it. I mean, she's not an elephant, for crying out loud. Stick with us.
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3: I'm Bill Rakoff. Israelis observed a moment of silence today to mark the October 7th Hamas attack's third anniversary. Former Israeli Prime Minister Naftali Bennett.
4: A generation of heroes emerged, and we owe it to this amazing generation to rebuild our country, to be stronger, better, and to be worthy of the sacrifice.
3: House Speaker Mike Johnson says the pressure is mounting on Iran.
5: Johnson says he believes the situation with Iran could be nearing a turning point.
6: I think they're trying to outlast the president to the election, thinking that it will do him some harm.
5: Telling the Scott Jennings Show.
6: I think Iran's on its last leg, and I think we can ultimately have a peace in that region, which would be good for Americans and everybody around the world.
5: His comments come as Secretary of State Marco Rubio says Iran's economy is in total and complete freefall.
7: The Iranian economy is about to reach a place that few countries in the world have been.
5: The White House says it remains open to a deal, but Iran must make significant concessions on its nuclear program before the U.S. will agree to end the war. Stacy Lynn, Worldwide News Network, Washington.
3: In France, teachers are now backing the protests of students who say classes are overcrowded and school conditions are poor. Victoria Lean Borio is among the educators.
8: Many teachers have stood as one with what the students had to say. They're very well spoken about their demands. The classes are overcrowded. The timetables are horrible. The material conditions in which they've been learning are very poor.
3: Students at Cornell University holding a boycott today protesting the school's handling of those sexual assault allegations after a two-year-old gang rape allegation. News Nation's Brooke Schaefer is in Ithaca, New York.
9: Some professors are also reportedly struggling to even teach classes because some of the students named in that civil lawsuit are still enrolled at Cornell. We can also confirm some members of Cornell's faculty are preparing a no-confidence vote in the university administration over its handling of these sexual assault allegations.
3: The end of a four-day winning streak for the broader market, the S&P 500. The John Terrett has more from the business desk.
10: Stocks finished Wednesday deeply in the red. Fed minutes released this afternoon show that the FOMC committee was unanimous in last September's quarter-point interest rate hike, and most see one more before year's end. SpaceX stock was lower for seeking $40 billion, mostly from the capital markets, to buy more NVIDIA chips. Wall Street didn't like that. The bank Wells Fargo was down. It's facing a probe into the possibility it's been approving mortgages on a race basis. And the tractor people John Deere lower too. The Fed's are widening a probe into farm equipment selling. On Thursday, third quarter earnings gets underway properly with PepsiCo. John Terrett, Worldwide News Network.
3: The Dow closed down 341 points today. The S&P down 17. The Nasdaq off 61. 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
5: After killing off the penny, Congress may have the nickel in its sights.
6: President Trump has yet to sign the bill eliminating the penny, a money-saving move since each penny costs more than 3 cents to make. Lawmakers don't want to kill the nickel, but they do want to change the way it's made, since one nickel costs 12 cents to make. Nickels are currently made up of 25% nickel and 75% copper. New legislation would allow for less nickel in that mix, but first, experts have to make sure the change in composition wouldn't mess up vending machines or coin-counting machines. Michael Wallace, Worldwide News Network.
7: The World Health Organization says it wants more details from Russia about what killed that worker at a plague research facility in Siberia. Russia says it has shared everything that it knows and insists there is no threat. President Trump plans to speak with Russian President Vladimir Putin about the case, but the Kremlin says no such phone call has yet been scheduled. Bill Rakoff, Worldwide News Network, New York.
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8: This afternoon, expect some sunshine with scattered thunderstorms, making it very warm with a high of 92. Tonight will be partly cloudy and humid with a low of 72. Tomorrow will bring mostly cloudy skies and continued warmth, becoming breezy in the afternoon with a high of 93. On Friday, anticipate breezy conditions at times with a mix of sun and clouds, along with a chance of an afternoon thunderstorm in the area and a high of 91. With your AccuWeather forecast, I'm meteorologist Joe Lundberg.
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11: Furthermore, what have you done since 2016 except, you know, poop out tweets on social media? 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You have so many people who spend such an inordinate amount of time on Zionism and Jews. 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
11: Welcome back to the program, top of our third hour. Dana Lash with you, getting you set up. I wanted to, a couple of things here. Let me go. There's a couple of things that I wanted to hit, including, I looked at this. Hold up. I'm not used to calling MSNBC Ms. Now. Can I not do that? Can I just establish right here I'm not going to call MSNBC Ms. Now because it's confusing? I look at it and I think, first, I think Mississippi when I see it, like just MS. So I'm looking at our audio rundown of all of the audio cuts that we have, and we have one that talks about Ms. Now. And I know that Steve did this as like a joke because he did Ms. Space Now, like Lil Ms. Now, you know, like that whole meme. But then I looked at it and I saw Michigan and I thought, oh, Mississippi. Oh, wait. Ms. Now is the dumbest thing ever. The dumbest name ever. Okay, it's MSNBC. They were talking to swing voters in Michigan. And I'm assuming these are registered voters, but they don't really have like a political home. This is audio soundbite 13. Watch.
12: Show of hands, who has decided who they're going to vote for in the Senate race? Okay. How many of you are going to vote for Mike Rogers? So how many of you are going to vote for Abdul El Sayed? And how firm do you think you are in your choice to
13: Pretty
12: stick
13: firm.
12: To that?
13: I'm about 90%. If maybe I don't vote for him, I'm not voting.
14: Right. That's how I would be, too. I wouldn't vote for my Rogers.
12: So for those...
11: So all but one chose El Sayed.

0: What? No one can hear you, Kane. What did you say to the audience, Kane?
1: I mean, they're white liberal women.
0: Yeah, they are white liberal women. Oh, wait, you just reminded me. We got to talk about Lindsay Clancy phenomenon. The clancification of women. We got to talk about that here coming up. So they all but one chose El Said. I think I talked about this on Waters last night. I think it's hysterical that Democrats are putting all their eggs in his basket. He's having a hell of a time in Michigan right now because, I mean, it's so incredibly close. He brought in AOC, and I know my friend Jesse Waters is obsessed with, he just thinks AOC is like the Antichrist. I don't think she has a lot of power. She has one little district in Manhattan. That's it. I know that in Manhattan, people, Manhattanites, think that everything is about them, but it's a pretty low bar, you know? It's one little district in Manhattan. That's it. It's not even the largest one. It's actually a relatively small one. She's not a good fundraiser. She doesn't raise money. They used to have her when she first got elected. I guess they mistook the online momentum for being something that could actually translate into the real world. And I was talking to a friend of mine who actually worked with Kirsten Gillibrand and my friend is not an insane person. She's just wrong on everything except for like two things. She's wrong. She's definitely a moderate Democrat that now does not work in the political sphere anymore because they're all nuts. They don't even want to hire moderate Democrats. But she was saying that it really, like, the inside party whispers were that it really shocked them when they first, after AOC was running and when she was first elected, they thought that the Democrat Party was mistaking her momentum that you could see online for being the same in the real world, and it wasn't. So they would have her out to do these events and try to fundraise for these candidates. And she was not a draw. Nobody wanted to come see her. She cannot raise any money. And she's very awkward and slightly combative with a crowd. And that is not who you want to be. Like, if you look at the Republican side, there are people that are in safe districts, and they're the ones responsible for, they have to raise almost double. It is a very expensive thing to be in Congress because you have to raise money. If you're going to get a chair, if you're going to go for like a chair on a committee, you have to be able to bring in a lot of money to the party for them to even consider you for that. It's all a money game. It doesn't matter. Seniority is kind of irrelevant. It's if you can bring in the money to do that. That's how these people get these chairs of these committees. And it's also very well known that if you are a lawmaker in a solid, like, for instance, in the Republican side, if you're a Ronny Jackson and you're in a solid red district, Ronny Jackson has to travel all over the United States because he's in a secure spot. So now he has to go help fundraise and be a firebrand for those Republicans who are in not as safe districts. It is you're expected to do it. You have to be a team player and you have to go out. Even though those people aren't expected to return the favor, you have to go out by nature of being in a safe district. I get really mad on behalf of some of our lawmakers because they work incredibly hard. Some of them, not all of them. And then when they come back, like for instance, I know of a couple who, when they came back, they wanted to spend time with their family for Christmas. It was a shorter break, and then they ended up having to travel everywhere to go fundraise because they had to go meet the party's quarterly fundraising. It was insane. It's ridiculous. They didn't even get to see their family at all. They got to see a half a day on Christmas, then go back to the airport. That's a true story. So this is a real thing. She can't do that. And so she's kind of viewed as it's kind of a waste because she is just. And like Ronny Jackson, for instance, I'm back to why I brought him up as an example. He's a very amiable person. He's super likable. He knows how to read a room. So he's good at that kind of stuff. She's not. She's very awkward. She is not a good off the cuff speaker, and she can be very combative. And these are not hallmarks that you want in a fundraiser. The only times that she comes out, if you notice, and does anything is when they have like these influencer things. She only tracks with people who are online, but they don't go out to vote. I mean, you saw Hassan Piker cannot translate any, people rage watch him, I think. He can't translate any of that perceived strength into anything meaningful.

0: line. And so I really think a lot of the hype around her is really overblown. I think she's a way overrepresented person. El Saeed may be as well. It all depends on what these other groups think. Now, I know that in Michigan, the black community is, I mean, I've seen videos from black activists where they are having a major problem with the Islamists that are in their community. They're black Christians, and they don't like the way that they feel that the Islamist community is treating them. And they have not been on the El Saeed board, and it's on board his train. They have not been on board with him. There's several other groups. But, you know, you can always count, as Kane said, on the white progressive women. I don't know. They're the ones who feel like they got to do this. But I'm going to tell you, if he ends up winning against Mike Rogers, you're never going to hear Democrats shut up about this. So I feel like everyone should just go out and vote, maybe twice, just so we don't have to hear this stuff about Elsa. Because, oh my gosh, it's going to be obnoxious. Did I say twice? I would never, ever, I would never tell you to take advantage of Michigan's, you know, absence of a voter ID and try to go and easily illegally vote twice in an election. I would never encourage you to save the soul of our country to do anything like voting twice where you probably wouldn't get charged for it. I'm not suggesting that at all. I'm not at all. Look, I'm one of those people that if you're going to cheat, I'll cheat harder. When they go low, I go lower. So I'm kind of only sort of joking. Yeah. Speaking of Michigan, this is cut nine. A Michigan Shiite imam named Usama Abu-Wawa. That sounds right. Yeah. Praises the October 7th attack. In Michigan, this is one of El Saeed's friends.
1: So 3 years is basically the 3 year anniversary for October 7th. And I'd like to start off today's talking a little bit about what we should feel about that event. So, what happened on that day is something we all remember. There was a daring group of commandos who flew over the apartheid wall and in a self-sacrificing mission went to take the fight to the Zionists themselves. And the mission was a glorious success. They succeeded in storming the Zionist strongholds. I believe our brothers were even surprised with how much success they had. And we heard later that if it hadn't been for that immediate support of the global, of the West, of their leadership, of them actually taking the command roles for the Israeli military, Israel could have collapsed in a week. Israel could have collapsed from a small group of commandos. They were that stunned by what happened.
0: That's in Michigan. In Michigan. That's what's crazy. That's in Michigan. That's what's happening in Michigan right now. He's sitting here justifying this. He's justifying it. This imam guy. He's trying to justify what happened. It was as though it was some sort of glorious success. That's how he's presenting it. Truly horrible stuff. Horrible stuff. You know, there's one book that you should read. It's really good. It's called While Israel Slept, because there's a lot of myths about October 7th as well. One of those is that they had advanced knowledge of what was going to happen. That's not really true. They actually thought the attack was going to happen a lot earlier. Sinwar was trying to do, they were trying to coordinate with Hezbollah. Now, the crazy thing is that every military commander, every think tank, every politician, they all recognize that had Hezbollah joined in on October 7th, that country would not be there. They didn't have enough interceptors to fend off all the incoming rockets. There were thousands, almost like 2,000 something rockets just that day alone that were fired into Israel. And Hamas uses, what do they call them, the Qassam rockets. Those are the ones that are pretty crude. They're these

0: ordinances that are made from pipes. It's like when you'll see little like drainage pipes. And there were so many of them that they still have some remnants that are lying near the border where I was at Gaza. And they're incredibly crude. They have no targeting capability. So they're just sort of there. I mean, not sort of, they're indiscriminately lobbed in civilian areas because that's the purpose of it. But what they did have, and we'll talk about this coming up after the break, is some in their government had an, they thought that it was too quiet because there was the belief in the containment trap. This idea that Hamas wasn't going to do anything, and if they did anything, they would come up from the tunnels. But they didn't. They didn't use the tunnels at all. Not one terrorist. They have hundreds of miles of tunnels. Not one terrorist used those tunnels on October 7th. Not one. They literally were in the open staging attacks on basically like shoot houses that they created to look like some of the IDF outposts near some of the other kibbutzim that were there in the desert in southern Israel. But the belief is that Sinwar used to organize regular protests at the border, the Gaza border. And they thought that this was more of the same because it was in many ways, it was in keeping with what they've always done. But they thought that because they were getting a ton of Qatari money, that maybe that they were going to be satiated. They had money coming in from Qatar. So maybe because they were getting those needs met, maybe they were satiated. But as it turns out, it wasn't an economic issue. It's never been an economic issue. It's never been a political issue. It has always only ever been an issue of genocide, an issue of insane cult behavior and a Stone Age sex cult jihad. That's all it is. That's all it ever was. And that is pretty much to the extent of kind of what they knew. The book While Israel Slept is really good. I'll talk a little bit about a couple of other things associated with that, as well as the First Lady of New York. Is she back from her residency on that swanky resort? I don't know. We've got a lot still. And the Clancy Effect. Stay with us as we move. Our partners that bring you the program, it's the folks at Preborn, which is a great organization out there saving lives. They've saved thousands of lives last year, and they're still at it. Because when women are facing an unplanned pregnancy, they've got all of society telling them they can't do it. Well, Preborn, this year alone, more than 50,000 babies have been saved. And they've also brought people to Christ, over 5,000, actually over 5,100, I should say. 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

0: And now, all of the news you would probably miss. It's time for Dana's Quick Five.
1: So you guys remember Andrew Tate, one of the Tate brothers? Now he apparently had bestiality, pornography with a horse and an eel, and videos of minors. This, according to, believe it or not, an actual story that's from TMZ, because they apparently got allegations in a massive filing. All of this has to do with apparently the explicit images and the accounts that Tate himself bragged about running and operating. I'm not even going to get into some of this other stuff, but they said it includes images and videos of minors is what TMZ is reporting. So, yeah, remember how many of the woke Rikers ran, including Alina Haba, who like sounded completely dippy when she was like, oh, my gosh, I'm like such a big fan. And was, I guess, chasing clout. All these people that praised him and celebrated him because they were so eager to get popularity and podcast, and they all ran to platform him. We all remember who they are. Also, moving on, we've got, I'm running out of time today. We've got a rabid raccoon found in a Westlake Village home. Possible rabid raccoon. There's no possible about it, but they said four workers were exposed. That means they'll have to get shots. Also, we're going to talk about the clancification of stuff here coming up, because a mother apparently stabbed her husband and two young children during an early morning attack. What is happening with some of these chicks? Stephen Yates coming up soon. You may not remember every time you toss, turn, or wake up hot in the middle of the night, but your body does. If you're waking up tired, sore, or feel like you never really rested, it's time to look at what you're sleeping on. That's why I sleep

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1: Welcome back to the program. Dana Lash with you at the bottom of this third hour. Where do you even start? I got a million things, because we know now the feds have revealed where the Fort Hood murderer, that terrorist, is going to be put to death. Nidal Hassan was announced that it's going to be in the same place where he carried out his rampage. And they gave the date as well, December 3rd at 1 p.m. I just pray that it's live stream, maybe pay-per-view, something like that. Joining us now on this and a million issues is our friend Stephen Yates. He's joining us on a weird day because we weren't here Monday. He's so generous with this time. He's the host of Nation States with Yates. You can find him on X, senior research fellow at the Heritage Foundation, and he worked in not one but two presidential administrations. He's a foreign policy genius, and he joins us now via video. My friend, it's good to see you. I wanted to get your thoughts. There's a couple of things I wanted to ask you that's in the news today. The Nidal Hassan, and I wanted to ask you about Rubio's speech and, of course, all the bombers at Fairford in the UK. But I don't think it would be – I feel like it would be a good idea to have this as a pay-per-view event. This execution of Nidal Hassan apparently is going to be by firing squad, and I'm sure that there's no shortage of volunteers that would serve that purpose. But I kind of wonder.

0: to get your thoughts on this, because it's been 20 years. This has been a long time coming. But also, I feel like when we get these bad guys and when we carry out justice, we need to spike the football with it, as if nothing else, as a deterrent.
1: Well, I'm all for it. I think it's a return to fundamentals, especially for those who engage in actual textbook treason. And so if there isn't a crime for which it merits the firing squad, I don't know what is, if this isn't it. So, I mean, really, I think it's one of the many things that Secretary Hegseth, he can get jabbed from time to time for giving some spicy memes and putting some cool words into his speeches and maybe praying more than people want the Secretary of War to in public. But wherever their hackles are, he is leading a return to fundamentals. And this is one of those things that has thousands and thousands of years of military history behind it. You commit treason against our troops and you die. And it adheres to the first rule of politics in my book that I learned from television, so it must be true. And that's if it's important to do, or if it's not enough to do good, you have to be seen doing good. And so it's not enough to just put him to death and make him have to pay the price. Don't play around with chemicals. Don't play around with touchy feelies. Do it the way it's intended. It was an act of war against our republic. Eat it, sucker.
0: Oh, I love it. And that's going to be the tagline of Nation States with Yates. There it is right there. I think he came up with it. He got it. I just know that it's probably, I think it's also good for morale, because there, I know a lot of our soldiers were very upset that it happened on a base and that, you know, or they couldn't defend themselves, et cetera. And then we had, you know, the Naval Yard, and then we had another one, attempted one in Florida. So, I feel like that's also going to be good for morale. Talking about, though, terrorism, because I'm trying to shove a whole bunch of stuff in the short time we have. I want to look at the UK, because now we have these bombers, our B-1s, that have been removed from that Royal Airfield in Fairford in the UK because of reported, apparently, security concerns that involved maybe a potential drone attack. That seems incredibly unusual to see an Iranian drone attack in the UK. How feasible is something like that?
1: Well, before the Ukraine conflict, you wouldn't have thought it was feasible at all. But Ukraine has proven you can reach at distance and just do the maths. It looks like Palestine has arrived on the shores of France. It's not that far to get to England. And so we're looking at a situation where I think because there has been a sort of mutual commitment to civilizational suicide in recent years by liberals, there is a lack of trust that we can keep our material safe. Plus, if you aren't going to let us use things reliably in a time of crisis to us, then why are we prepositioning there when we can go from the humble state of Missouri all the way to the other state, other side of the world, without anyone knowing it, and things go boom. So I think it was, of course, related to the security environment there, a lack of trust in what our allies' capabilities are at the moment, sad to say. But also, we don't need to put people at risk. And Europe, hopefully, is going to listen to the multiple speeches that leading Americans have given. Today's by Rubio is just the latest of the series, but it's wake up, Western civilization. There's something worth saving.
0: Yeah, and that speech that Rubio gave, I thought, was a real knockout speech as well. I mean, he's giving it in Greece. He's at the site, apparently, where there was a major defeat of the Ottoman Turks. And then, of course, the day that, you know, October 7th, and he's talking about the West waking up. And I feel as though he also was taking a hit at the multipolarity that many post-constitutionalists in this country have been trying to pull the current president down the road of, this idea that we have to become smaller so China and Russia can become larger. And of course, China all supports multipolarity. Russia, they came up with this theory or been the biggest promoters of it. Did you like his speech? I thought it was probably the best speech he's ever given.
1: It's hard to think of a Secretary of State, certainly in the TV age, who has given a more meaningful speech and delivered it well. And holy moly, I don't know how you beat that backdrop anywhere outside of the United States. Of course, America's the most beautiful.
0: Of course.
1: But this is, I think, a very, very substantive and meaningful message. Of course, we have a bunch of dwarf minds running around on social media that think being a classicist means being an isolationist, and they can make some sort of quotes here and there, but you can't be a classicist without drawing upon the deep well of civilization. And that's where I think Rubio just spiked in.

0: their face with this speech, that he is not for that vision, not just of America, but the world, and that this deep well of civilization profoundly leads from that point a couple thousand years ago to America, the greatest experiment ever known to mankind. We're supposed to be proud of that. We're supposed to build on that. We're supposed to hand that down. You don't do that by being little dwarf minds running around pretending as if the world can be ignored and it won't hit you.
1: Exactly. That was a great speech. I hope that our enemies domestically and foreign heard as well. I also wanted to get into, because it's October 7th, you know, 3 years on, it has been really phenomenal to see. I know there's been some surveys that have been taken that have shown that, I guess, the perception of Israel has taken a hit following October 7th, which to me speaks of two things. The horrific propaganda that is fueled by Iran and Qatar and promoted here in the United States, and I think boosted by Chinese algorithms, etc. But also, if I'm being frank, I feel like there's been this godlike mythos that's been created around the Israeli military capability, but maybe even also more understated, their PR. I think a lot of this is Israel has got to get better with PR. And I kind of wanted to get, I mean, I don't think it was proportionate enough, the response following October 7th. I don't know how you can witness the stuff that Hamas uploaded in any way, walk out thinking that, you know, that they were disproportionate in their response or not justified. But how you have all of these, and there's numerous surveys that have been taken, Stephen, that show, especially like Gen Z and younger millennials, they don't think that Israel is in the right on this. What happened?
0: Well, I think a lot of things have happened. There definitely is, I think, a phenomenon that perplexes me because I guess I'm a fuddy-duddy.
1: No, and you're it is a smart related guy, to what you're saying. That's why.
0: All of what you're saying, I agree with. But if you are sort of mind broken enough to walk around holding a phone in front of your face, talking into it, in traffic, in a car, in a bus station, in an airport, anything else, it means that you have no situational awareness at all. And you forgot that there are inventions like headphones, or that this device was meant to be by your ear, or that you could live your life without conducting meaningless conversations while going about your business. It's an aside, but it's not an aside. If your brain rot is stuck feeding that addiction, why do I expect you're going to be able to understand geopolitics? Mm. Are you even reachable for rational conversation if you're addicted to doom scrolling, whatever is being fed to your mind? And I guess, of course, that makes you vulnerable to manipulation. And there has been profound manipulation of information. It's not just Americans. Europeans are addicted to this stuff, too. And it affects how you think. It makes you accept the unacceptable over time. It's sort of mass hypnosis in a way. And so, yes, I think the Israelis could probably be better at their propaganda, but there's nothing about this that blurs where right and wrong really is. There is a country that has a right to exist. There is evil in the world that engages in the most grotesque form of barbarism against that country. No matter what you think about its response, it's on you to forget where it started, what started the ball rolling, not who tried to kick it back and how. And that, I think, goes back to the dumbing down of civilization and willfully being addicted to these devices and ceasing to function as normal human beings, talking to other human beings instead of just having some thing stuck in your face no matter what you're doing.
1: I think you're so right on that. And I think a lot of people in the beginning thought, well, it's just another way to consume information. And maybe it started that way, but then it quickly replaced everything. Now even thinking as well, sadly. Go find Stephen Yates on Nation States with Yates on X and wherever you get your podcast as well. And his latest is on the midterm checklist. And he compares 2026 to 2022. And I think everybody needs to go and they need to check that out just to kind of like, you know, I'll give you the last word on this before I let you go, just because there's some hysteria with the surveys out there, but you've done the legwork on it.
0: There is, and thank you, Dana. I mean, obviously, a lot of things in the midterms go close to home. I try to point to things that have to do with our nation state, what's happening in the world and how it affects us. So you look at the border,

0: tech, energy, and this hemisphere. And if you just take 2022, which is our frame of reference when we last had a midterm, and where we are now, there's some huge places that have changed. And I just posit to the worthy listener, what kind of questions should you be asking the people who are asking for your vote? Don't ask them whether they like a wall or are they for AI. There's some other questions that I think smart people can ask that really get at the nub of what kind of people we want leading our country in 2026. It's not about your feels about gas prices. It's about a lot of these other things. And there's a big, big fork in the road. Don't be mistaken by sort of what feels right now.
1: Amen to that. Stephen Yates at Steve Yates on X, Nation States with Yates and the Heritage Foundation. Good to see you, my friend. Always appreciate your perspective and your time. Thank you.
0: Thank you, Dana. Take good care.
1: Of course, you too. We have more to come as we wrap out this third hour, folks, and we cannot do it without hat tipping to the people who make it possible. We are, after all, capitalists. AMAC is probably, I don't know, I'm wondering how many people are familiar with AMAC, because I think everybody knows, like, you know, the AARP, right? Do you say the A? Yeah, you say it like that. They like to call themselves nonpartisan, but they backed Obamacare, and they backed all the Obamacare lawmakers, and they backed all of that the whole thing, right? That's the whole point. The Build Back Better, I can't even stand saying it. Their own press releases champion it. They have been the ones that have been speaking for all the folks out there in my listening audience. 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But you know you have a better option. It's called AMAC. 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
2: As Google Cloud's chief evangelist, Richard Sirota spends his days teaching developers what AI can do. Recently, he brought that lesson somewhere new. A homeless shelter where residents learned how AI can help them get back on their feet.
3: There you're not teaching how do you write great Java code. You're treating like, hey, do you want to create a way to update your resume? Amazing. Like just pump in your experiences and go through a few drafts. Like that's better than frankly most coaches can come up with. Like it's awesome and you can do it yourself. Or hey, your grandkids coming over. A lot of these folks are older and they're just having a tougher time later in life. Do you know you can create a storybook with their faces in it using AI and they can color it in when they come visit you? One guy was like near tears, like the idea he could connect with his grandkids like that. Normal people just need that stuff. My whole shtick is context and confidence. Am I giving you context about what is important? And am I giving confidence that you can do it too? If you finish time with me thinking I'm smart, then I have failed. If you leave time with me feeling I feel smarter, success.
4: 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Now, Rob Schmidt is on Newsmax tonight talking about the war for America's future. Rob Schmidt reveals that many Americans are embracing socialism, especially young people. 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A secure border, biggest tax cuts in history, inflation under control, lowest drug prices, largest crime drop ever, and so much more. Rob has the whole story on Trump and the media. 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
3: 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Dad was smart. 2 science degrees from Texas A&I. And he loved to hunt deer. 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Dad hunted deer like a savage. Once, he and a college buddy were up in hill country. Dad got pulled over because he had a taillight out and, as luck would have it, he had a deer in his trunk. Not hunting season. That bought him a spot of trouble. Local game warden was cool, though. Let him go with just a warning. 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College buddies thought Dad deserved a cool nickname. His name was Tom, and Buona came from the old TV show Tarzan. 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Smart man, great dad. I miss him. 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
1: So there have been a number of headlines just over, I don't know, like how, I guess what, the span of a couple of months. There was this one, Kane. I'm going to send this one because this was this morning. This is what I was, why I was thinking of this. In Denton, so North Texas, Denton, which, how far away would you say Denton is from us? Like,
2: 30
1: about 30 minutes. So just so you all out there have, you get the night, it's like 30 minutes from where we are now. A mother is accused of stabbing her husband and her two young kids in Denton County. And it's in the town of North Lake. So this was literally yesterday at 4 something in the morning. The authorities got a call from a man who said that his wife had stabbed him in their home. And the woman, 37-year-old Holly Flores, officers got there minutes later. Her 34-year-old husband was taken to the hospital. He had a non-life-threatening stab wound on his head. But they also found a 3-year-old girl, this makes me sick, and a 10-month-old baby boy. And they had stab wounds to the chest. They were taken to the hospital. And thank the Lord above that they're going to survive. Thank God. Because that, they're hospitalized with family members by their side. They're in critical condition. That's all we know. We don't really know, but they're alive. Thank heavens. And one of the law enforcement, the police chief of North Lake Crawford said, quote, they're still in the hospital, but I believe they're going to be okay. So I don't think they're in critical anymore. But they're trying to figure out what happened. The officers had visited the family's home 5 times since March because of concerns about the family's welfare. They didn't discuss that at the press conference. And they asked about the motive, and they said Flores apparently hasn't said much. What he said, now listen to this, he goes, quote, she's more just in a stare, not saying a whole lot, end quote. What in the world is happening? Because I'm looking at a whole handful of headlines. South Carolina mom, Missouri mom, accidentally put her baby in oven, as it said, accidentally. Lindsey Clancy obsessed mom, Corey Walsh. Mom accused of starving kids to death. Texas mom kills daughter. Mom influencer kills family. Murder, suicide. Oh my gosh. What is happening? Did we all take crazy pills? And so is it because we had this national case and now are we paying more attention to this stuff because of that national case? Or is there more of it because it was so national and now you have copycat? We'll talk about this tomorrow. Today in Stupidity, Kane.
3: All right. Let's go to Don Lemon.
1: Oh, wow.
3: This is cut 15.
1: Oh, you hate me.
3: He's no... I don't, I promise. He's
1: just
3: no longer
1: like old
3: with CNN.
1: Hate me and old people.
3: But apparently CNN, according to Don Lemon, is with this new merger recently. They just wanted to make room for MAGA, because making America great again was never on CNN's priority list. Listen to this.
4: Logical. They wanted to move the network to the right. They did not make a secret of it. They said that publicly. They wanted to move the network to the right.
1: So
4: internally, what they were saying to us.
3: And that would also imply they were on the left. Which is what we've always had as far as a complaint. The biased reporting is not journalism.
1: They were told that they talked about having more independent, moderate voices. They never said that they were going to move to the right. That's him just mad because he got fired. Folks, find us over at Substack, Chapter and Verse, Facebook, YouTube, like, and subscribe. I will be back with you tomorrow. Bye-bye.
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5: I'm Lisa Ritchie. President Trump is weighing in on that mysterious illness at a Russian plague research lab.
6: President Trump was asked whether it could be a sign that the plague is being developed as a bioweapon.
7: Well, we don't think so. We're going to find out soon enough, but we don't think so. We hope not.
6: Trump says Russia isn't saying much about the situation, very similar to China's response early on in the coronavirus pandemic.
7: If you listen to them, it's under control, you know. People have said that before about other things.
6: Russia says there's no evidence of the plague and no risk of an epidemic. But the World Health Organization says it still doesn't know exactly what caused the woman's death and is asking Russia for more information. Stacy Lynn, Worldwide News Network, Washington.
5: Student protests are continuing in France.
8: The violence is growing right across the country, and at the heart of the dispute are complaints about teacher shortages, overcrowded classrooms, and deteriorating school buildings. With elections just a few months away, there is great doubt the issues behind the protests can be solved quickly.
5: That's Brad Gibson reporting from Paris. Students at Cornell University are holding a boycott today to protest the school's handling of sexual assault allegations against some fraternity members 2 years ago. News Nation's Brooke Schaefer is in Ithaca, New York, with the latest.
9: Cornell student organizers are calling today Zero Day. They're asking students to boycott classes, not turn in their tests or assignments, and even avoid spending money on campus. This day, they're saying, will also include a seven-hour sit-in at one of the dining halls. It follows an open town hall yesterday with more than 20 student groups and protests on campus the day before.
5: The university's faculty senate holds a full vote for no confidence on October 14th. Israel is marking the third year of the October 7th Hamas attack that killed 1,200 people. Former Israeli Prime Minister Naftali Bennett.
10: A generation of heroes emerged, and we owe it, this amazing generation, to rebuild our country, to be stronger, better, and to be worthy of the sacrifice.
5: Many credit the attack as the start of the war in Gaza. The FBI says it stopped an attack in Minnesota by a teenager after agents supplied him with an assault rifle.
11: The FBI yesterday arrested, and today we have charged, an individual who was planning a mass casualty attack in support of ISIS at the Mall of America.
5: 18-year-old Sheikh Dun Abdulli Mohammed had been under investigation for nearly 2 years before agents sold him the gun and ammo. This is the Worldwide News Network.
4: This is the update on real estate with Suzanne Miller of the Miller Report.
12: 36, 28, 36. Those are not my measurements. It is the rule to borrow money from a bank. So are you ready to buy your first home? 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Here comes the 28-36 rule. The bank determines how much housing debt and overall debt you have before they're going to give you a loan. 28% of your gross income can go towards housing. Another 8% can go towards other loans like car loans, credit cards, and student loans. As long as your total amount you borrow is not more than 36%. So again, it's not my measurements. It is the amount you can borrow from the bank. And when you're borrowing, never bet against the United States of America. I'm Suzanne Miller.
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0: Fabulous Days with Suzanne Miller.
1: The number of shingles cases among younger adults has dropped sharply.
2: The firm Epic Research credits the relatively new chickenpox vaccine. The virus that causes chickenpox can remain dormant and later reactivate as painful shingles. The vaccine became available in 1995. The number of shingles cases in people born from 1996 to 2000 was 62% lower than in those born in the 5 years before the vaccine came out. The researchers say childhood chickenpox vaccination could offer a lasting benefit in reducing shingles, but they still recommend people get the shingles vaccine to further reduce the risk. Michael Wallace, Worldwide News Network.
1: Scientists Henry Kagan of France and Kenzo Soai of Japan were awarded the Nobel Prize in Chemistry this morning. Form a single molecular mirror image. That's a big breakthrough for drug manufacturers. Lisa Ritchie, Worldwide News Network.
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3: This afternoon,

0: Expect some sunshine with scattered thunderstorms, making it very warm with a high of 92. Tonight will be partly cloudy and humid with a low of 72. Tomorrow will bring mostly cloudy skies and continued warmth, becoming breezy in the afternoon with a high of 93. On Friday, anticipate breezy conditions at times with a mix of sun and clouds, along with a chance of an afternoon thunderstorm in the area and a high of 91. With your AccuWeather forecast, I'm meteorologist Joe Lundberg.
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5: Great radio stations across the land. CJ's in for Sam. Polo's getting it done. It is the Joe Pags Show. Thanks. Appreciate you stopping by. It is Wednesday, October 7th, 2026. We will talk about the attacks of October 7th from 3 years ago now, if you can believe that, in Israel. We also have the president in town, where our flagship is, KTSA in San Antonio. And we're hoping we might get a call. I'm not telling you it's for sure. I'm telling you it's a long shot at this point because he's probably on Air Force One. But we're hoping to get a call. If not, we're still going to take a part of that. I believe he's going to start speaking in about an hour, hour and a half, something like that, the president of the United States here in San Antonio. If we get the call, we'll stop whatever we're doing. CJ, you ready to talk to the president?
6: Ready as I'll ever be.
5: Well, there you go. It's what we're doing. So if the president calls in, we'll bring it to you immediately and make that happen. We're going to take it live. Already there are a few people who are counter-protesting, whatever, but you're going to have a filled-up Freeman Auditorium here in San Antonio, and it's going to be a lot of electricity, getting a lot of stuff from President Trump on the stump is probably what he likes to do the best when he's out there doing it just in his own element. He's going to have Ken Paxton will be there. I think that Ted Cruz is traveling with him. We'll bring you as much as we can on that as soon as we get it in, for sure. It is the anniversary of the attacks of October 7th. They had memorials today in Israel. We'll give you some of that. But I want to start with this, that in some way is probably connected because there's so much hatred in the world against certain people. There's a lot of hatred for the right. Those of us who are on the right don't hate the left. We just think you guys are insane. But there's a lot of hatred of the right. But there's specific hatred against Jews. I don't get it. I'm not Jewish. I don't get paid by Israel. I don't get paid by Benjamin Netanyahu. But what happened 3 years ago today makes no sense. Some of you say, false flag, shut up. That's just dumb. It's just dumb. Hamas claims credit for it. Are they a false flag? So that said, there is something that happened in Minnesota. And why is it always Minnesota? Something happened in Minnesota that goes along with hatred of the Jews, anti-Semitism. And again, I can't wrap my brain around it. 18-year-old in custody after FBI foils alleged plot to attack Mall of America. Authorities said the FBI stopped a planned attack on the Mall of America in Minnesota. The 18-year-old suspect is in custody. There's nothing here so far. This is from the Associated Press that says what his alleged intentions were. Let's see if they get into it. Could be fake news if it's the Associated Press. It's going to put it out there for you. FBI agents thwarted a terror attack by a teenager on the Mall of America after supplying him with an assault rifle following months of text messages, authorities said today. The 18-year-old had been under investigation for nearly 2 years, trading messages with a confidential informant before agents sold him the rifle and ammunition and arrested him on the spot, they say. This was a radicalized young man who needed to be watched. That's a quote from U.S. Attorney Daniel Rosen. He said as he praised the FBI investigation, agents were able to direct a threat, detect a threat, and disrupt it before the defendant carried out his intention to kill, maybe 30 to 60 people. His name is Shakdun Abdullah Muhammad, 18, was arrested yesterday in a public park in Richfield, several miles northwest of the Mall of America, to an undercover FBI employee posing as a member of ISIS for an AK-47 and 200 rounds of ammunition, according to the criminal complaint. Muhammad appeared in a yellow jail uniform for his initial hearing Wednesday today in federal court in St. Paul. In text messages with the informant, Muhammad repeatedly

0: affirmed his intent to carry out an attack to kill non-Muslims in the mall on October 24th, the date of a scheduled Hmong arts celebration, something like that, the complaint said. It was not immediately known if the teen had an attorney who might speak on his behalf. The Associated Press could not immediately identify any of his family members to contact for comment. Rosen said Muhammad is an American-born U.S. citizen of Somali descent. Weird, I added. According to the complaint, in his text messages, he expressed admiration for recent terror attacks, as well as an interest in traveling to Somalia to join ISIS. Ultimately, he decided he couldn't afford to travel there and would attack the mall instead, it said. The teen first came to the FBI's attention in December 2024, the same month the source began exchanging messages with him, the complaint said. By May 2025, agents were concerned enough that they went to his home. His mother told them he wasn't home from school yet and called the boy's father, who declined to speak to them and said he would give the contact information to his lawyer, the complaint said. Quote, what I would say to parents all over Minnesota and all over America, if you get any indication, especially if you hear from federal law enforcement, that your son or daughter is being radicalized to the point where federal law enforcement wants to come and give you that warning, these are warnings that ought to be heeded, Rosen said. Tens of thousands of people of Somali descent live in Minnesota, dating back to when refugees started arriving in the 1990s. Over the years, several have been charged with attempting to join ISIS or other terror groups. Where's the Jewish angle? From what I understand, that's been reported today, most of the day. And again, you want to join ISIS and you want to be a radicalized terrorist and you're open to kill 30 to 60 people. But from what I understand, because the ownership is Jewish or has some Jewish ownership, that's why he wanted to go to the mall. Why isn't that mentioned in this AP story? That is so weird to me. Allegedly, he said he wanted to kill some Jews. I mean, he certainly wanted to just kill some people because he thinks that his God says so. But that's interesting to me that there's no angle there. So we've got that. The arrest happened today or yesterday, the day before or the day of October 7th. 3 years ago, that's when there was an attack by Hamas, a radical terrorist group that is the government of Gaza. That attack happened.
1: False flag, Benjamin Netanyahu, blah, blah.
0: So stupid. Why can't we just see it for what it is?
1: Well, it's not proportional, the response.
0: Well, what's the right proportion? You kill the people that did it, no? Hamas is still there. So we go and we see what some of these Israeli memorials are that are happening today. This is from the BBC, so it could also be fake news. Israel remembers those killed on October 7th, 3 years after the attacks. Israelis have remembered the victims of the Hamas-led attacks, in which 1,200 people were killed and 251 others were taken hostage on 7 October 2023. Families and survivors gathered at the site of the Nova Music Festival, where 378 people were killed. From sunrise, as others attended a national vigil in Tel Aviv. Events have also taken place around the world to mark the attacks. A British Israeli whose parents were both taken hostage told the BBC at a London vigil, you live through it in your body and your soul. On the anniversary of the attack, Sharon Lifshitz's father was killed, but mother was later released. In response to the attacks, Israel launched a military offensive in Gaza. More than 74,200 people have been killed by Israel in Gaza since the action began, according to the Hamas-run Ministry of Health. Give me a break. We have no idea if that's the real number. Why? Because Hamas is giving it to us. Would you have trusted numbers from Hitler in World War II? Would you have trusted numbers from Mao? Would you? We're just supposed to, they just say it like it's true. Oh, according to the health ministry. Like there's a health ministry in Gaza. Come on, man. The fact is, these people were attacked because of their religion. These people were attacked because those in Gaza believe that they deserve to be attacked. They believe, just they're bred to believe, that Jews should be killed. They're mongrels hiding behind the trees and the rocks. They should die. And they did it, and the response should be, get the government that did it, and that's Hamas. Because even the BBC says Hamas led. It wasn't Hamas led, Hamas did it. So 3 years ago today that happened, yesterday in Minnesota. And by the way, there have been two separate shootings that were by Somalis in Minnesota over the past week or so. At what point in Minnesota are you going to say, you know, maybe our empathy has become suicidal. Maybe we should step up and say, you know, we love you and all, but you gotta acclimate to our culture.

You should be bringing your culture in here. Maybe you say that. And you don't just say, yeah, maybe the mayor should start speaking in Somali and go try to dance in a Somali dance or something. Multiculturalism doesn't work. Multiculturalism is something that the West, for some reason, professes, yet those who are coming in as different cultures don't like multiculturalism. They want it to be their culture or no culture. So you have no-go zones. And you have zones where, allegedly, they're practicing Sharia law inside their houses. You've got gigantic complexes that are being planned that have mosques, and it's really only for one religion of people. Doesn't make sense. It doesn't. Yeah, I grew up Catholic. I've talked to you guys about this. I'm now non-denominational Christian. If you care to write me an email asking me why I'm not Catholic, save your breath and save your keystrokes. I don't like some of what the Catholic Church did growing up, so therefore, I'm now Christian. I don't have to have a denomination. That said, I never, ever, ever, never in my life, when I went to Catholic Church or any church, thought to myself, huh, I wonder if there are any Jews in here today. I wonder if there are any Muslims in here today. I wonder if there are any Buddhists in here today. And the answer would have been, maybe, because it was open to everybody. It wasn't you had to be, you had to show your Christian card before you can get in. Well, in these entire cities and enclaves that are being planned and some of them being built by those who are following Islam, they are exclusive. They're not inclusive. Just look at what the mayor of Dearborn, Michigan had to say to some guy who was like, why are you people changing everything? Why are you doing the call to prayer five times a day? And the mayor said, you should leave the city. We'll have a parade the day you leave. They're not for multiculturalism at all. Not even a little bit. They're for their culture only. So this whole openness about multiculturalism is kind of stupid, and we shouldn't be doing that. Your thoughts on what's going on, the anniversary of October 7th, 3 years ago now. Your thoughts about yet another Somali, ethnically Somali, he's an American citizen, born here, of Somali parents. Another one, radicalized. Wanted to join ISIS. Couldn't rub the money together to go to Somalia. Or else he would have gone. Really? Who raised you? And why did they raise you that way? And why is the community around you supporting you being just Somali? Listen, I'm Italian in heritage mostly. Got some other stuff in there too, but mostly Italian. And yeah, I enjoyed my grandmother making Italian food and my mother and my wife and everything else. I enjoy Italian food. It's in my blood. But I'm American, man. I'm American first. Period. I'm an American before I'm anything. I often say I'm an American of Italian descent. I don't like saying Italian-American. I think it's a cop-out. African-American. Doesn't make any sense. Hispanic-American. Why? Asian-American. Why? Be an American of something descent. Because I love the country. I love the culture. And if somebody said, you can only live in an Italian neighborhood. Now, there were Italian neighborhoods, obviously. But nobody ever said, well, you're black, you can't move in here. Well, you're Hispanic, you can't move in here. Well, you're German, you can't move in here. You're Muslim, nobody ever said that. But for some reason, this new group of immigrants that have come in the last generation or two have come in to say, this is little Somalia, and you can't be here. It's very strange. This is a no-go zone. They're trying to do no-go zones, which means you can't go there if you're not of a certain ethnic background or certain religious background. Not okay. Got Nicole Sadeghi on today. She is an Iranian-British journalist. We're going to talk a lot about that, what's going on in Iran, what's really going on the streets of Iran. We're going to keep on monitoring what's happening at the Freeman Auditorium, not far from where I sit, where President Trump and Ted Cruz and Ken Paxton and others are gathering for a big rally here in the Alamo City. And it's going to be great. Now, all the local media, they're covering it from inside, but they're also really focusing on the wannabe protesters outside. Give me a break. The big story today in San Antonio as the President of the United States is in our fair city. 888-941-PAGS, 888-941-7247, joepags.com. 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
2: All right, great to have you. It is the Joe Pass Show. Thanks for stopping by. Nicole Siddiqui at the bottom of the hour. And here's my promise to you. Even if during these interviews, and I do the interviews right before the show, so these are actually on audio and videotape. If during the interview we happen to get a phone call from Air Force One or something like that, we will stop down and we will take the call. Now, many of you are going, listen, why are you acting like you're going to get the president? I've interviewed the president 15 times. I've been in contact with the White House. His schedule has been nuts, and he might not be able to call in. We thought about going down there, but we weren't sure that we could be able to get him on camera, and I wanted to make sure I didn't miss the show today. Just giving you, completely showing you my hand. All the inside baseball. He's got the hotline. He's also got my cell number. If he calls in during this program, as I've done before, I will take him live. I also wanted to make mention of this. If you call the number, 888-941-PAGS, and that's not the number he has. He's got the hotline. 888-941-7247. If you call in, my call screener, and it's CJ today, my daughter CJ, my daughters are my call screeners, CJ, Sam, and Gabby. If you call in, CJ's job is to say, what do you want to talk to Joe about? Her job is not to be your counselor. Her job is not to have you tell her something to tell me. I guess somebody called in and they had all sorts of stuff to say. I don't want to be on the radio. Don't call in. It's literally a call-in radio show. So that's actually the role. If you call in, CJ doesn't have time to talk to you for a half an hour. You can tell her, I'd like to talk about Israel, like to talk about Somalia, like to talk about Trump, whatever it is. I mean, you can do that, and she'll put it on my screen, and I'll see it. One last note. Gene Ortiz Jones, who is the mayor of San Antonio, wanted to have a meeting with President Trump today to talk about how hard it is on the San Antonians and the affordability crisis. She was somebody who was looking for a spotlight. And President Trump and the White House declined the meeting. Good. Because there is no affordability crisis in San Antonio. I actually did an interview yesterday with E.J. Antoni, who outlined how the economy, although it's not as good as people would want right now, is certainly better than it was under Biden. Period. And so if some Democrat mayor in San Antonio thinking she can get some headlines and some spotlight with the president to complain about affordability, either doesn't know her numbers or is looking for some spotlight. So I'm glad that he declined that. We go to the phone lines. Let me say hello and welcome to Adam, who is on line one. Adam, what's going on? Hi.
3: Joe, you know, Israel has a right to exist just like anybody else. You know, they actually have a very small area now. You know, ancient Canaan was part of West Bank, Gaza, Lebanon, parts of Jordan and Syria. And people who act like they shouldn't be there, they're out of place. You know, before they were called Jews, they were called Israelites, you know. So I support Israel 1,000%. You know, they're great at killing the terrorists. Excellent. And I know, Joe, in the good book, you know, God said, these are my people, and he promised that land to the descendants of Abraham. So the one thing the leftist backstabbers and the terrorists have in common, they literally... If you don't agree with them, they literally want to kill you.
2: Right.
3: Thank you, Joe. God bless.
2: All right, Adam. God bless. We appreciate you. Sylvia, San Antonio, quickly.
4: I'm trying to get to this thing that Trump is having in San Antonio because I live in San Antonio.
2: Yes.
4: I swear SPD has everything locked down. You can't get in there to park anywhere. And the lots are empty, so it's not like they don't have space for parking. People are having to go into the areas where the homes, residential homes are at. I don't know what SPD is doing, but I would say I'm now 5-6 miles away, and there's still roads blocked.
2: Well, that's very weird. He's supposed to speak in about a half an hour. Sylvia, thanks for the update. He's supposed to speak in about a half an hour. Why would they have the roads blocked off? You have to be able to get there. Now, I'm not suggesting this, but let me just throw this out there in the ether as something that's a possibility. Are they blocking the roads out to stop people from going so they can say that it wasn't attended very well? I saw a shot from a local affiliate earlier, I think from Channel 5, that was showing the inside of the Freedman Auditorium where President Trump is going to be speaking soon. And there were a lot of people inside of there. They have to be directing you to parking somewhere. The Freedman has plenty of parking. Of course, you know, the Frost Center next door has plenty of parking. That's where the Spurs play, for those of you around the country. I'm not sure why they wouldn't let you in.

0: That's weird. We'll see if we can get an update on that as well. Nicole said, E.G., next. Again, I will stop the interview if we get that hotline call. I promise you that, so keep it here. The Joe Pags Show continues.
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0: exactly is going on in Iran? We know that the people rose up, and then we were told they were mowed down. Are they still rising up? Are they still protesting? Is the theocracy getting very weak? I know somebody who knows Nicole Siddiqui. She is somebody who's been on with me before. She's a great journalist, British-Iranian journalist. She now lives in the United States of America, and she's got some insight on that. It's so good to see you again.
1: You too, Joe. It's always a pleasure to be on your show.
0: Fill me in. We are not getting any information about what's going on from the people of Iran, the Persian people. Are they still protesting? Are they still rising up?
1: They are. They are. Unfortunately, the attention has been taken away from them. They're not center stage as they used to be because the war sort of has been on a pause. But they've been protesting for 40

0: odd years, 45 years. So this is not new to the Iranian people and the Persians. It's just the media outlets are not focusing on it as much. Other attention is being put on other matters that are going taking center stage. But they are protesting, and there's unfortunately more and more executions happening every day of the people who participated in those protests every day. And this just shows how weak the system is over there, the regime is, what's left of it. And, you know, they're about ready to crumble. I know I say this every time, but we're closer to it than ever before. And when they continue to react with force and violence against the people, it shows that they are afraid of the people taking over. And that is a sign of weakness of the regime. So, you know, we've just heard recently, I know that the war has been paused a little bit during the last few weeks and few months with President Trump trying to come up with a deal, which always fails, but he's trying to all his avenues, but they'll never concede, they'll never honor any deal. But this week we just found out that he sent a fleet of a few hundred Marines over to the Middle East. I'm not sure what the end game is there, but that holds a lot of weight, and he does keep hinting that something's going to happen. And I feel like maybe by the winter time we may see, unfortunately, more attacks, but it's a matter of when and not if.
1: It is Nicole Siddiqui. She's an Iranian British journalist, filmmaker, human rights advocate, director, producer, writer, journalist, friend of mine. Go follow her at MS Nicole Sadighi over on Instagram and on X, and her website is angelsinblue.org. So when we're talking about the people rising up, we heard about the rise up. We've heard 40,000 people were killed because they were protesting. It might even be more than that. But they still have the backbone and the wherewithal to still hit the streets. What is the rule in Iran? Are you not allowed to say anything against the government at all? If you say, I don't like the government, can you be killed?
0: Yes, of course. You can't. Yeah, I mean, that's one of the basic things that you can be killed for. I mean, if you try and stand up challenge them or challenge the system in any way, it's pretty much, you know, the end game for you. If you get caught, you don't have freedom of speech. You don't have freedom to choose what you believe in. You don't have freedom of religion. You don't have a freedom to even love who you want. So it's incompatible with the values of the Persian people, of the Iranian people, who are freedom loving, democratic loving, and they want a system where there is a separation of religion and state, and they want to be able to follow their own religion. Right now, Iran is the highest number of Christians or people converting to Christianity in the Middle East is in Iran, but they have to do it underground. They are not allowed to, you know, be open about their beliefs. As we know, the Jewish people are under threat over there, as they are everywhere. And I have to say, today is October 7, and we have to remember what happened there.
1: Yes.
0: A tragic day that we should never, ever forget. And, you know, when you go on X, it's really sad to see the faces of those little babies and those innocent people who were taken and attacked on that day. And this just shows you how brutal and how evil this ideology is, because look, Islam is not a nation. It's not a race. It's a cultish. I don't want to say all of Muslims are cults, but it's been taken over by an extremist fundamentalist cultish ideology that is just spreading throughout the world and beyond the borders of the Middle East. I mean, Iran, as you know, used to be a very free society. When women were not allowed to vote in Europe in the middle of the 20th century, Iranian women were allowed to vote. So you can just imagine how open and free they were. So in contrast, for this very extreme religion to come and take over and take the country hostage, if it can happen

0: there, it can happen everywhere. And now we can see what's happening in France. It's bled through to Norway and Belgium. And in the UK, from where I'm from, it's been happening for decades. I mean, one of the reasons why I left the UK was because I was writing against this exact thing that's happening today in Europe. These are second and third generation Muslims. They're not even the new migrants that are attacking the shores of Europe. They were already there, and they're very disillusioned youths. The areas where there are Muslims are no-go zones, and they breed nothing but extremism in their mosques. And I speak freely about this as somebody who was born in Iran and as a British citizen who had to run away from there. And I was writing against this. I was exposing and warning the West about these dangers and what's happening today. And actually, for 2 years, my life was threatened. And Interpol and Scotland Yard got involved to investigate what was
1: Wow.
0: going on with me. Eventually, the authorities told me, "Well, why don't you just be quiet, Nicole, and just stop writing and stop exposing this?" I said, "Well, I'm a British citizen, and this is a democracy, and we have freedom of speech. No, why
1: Right.
0: should I? You should do something about this." And eventually, they said, "You know what? You're probably better off safer in the US than you are in the UK."
1: Why
0: And the
1: cede
0: same.
1: all those freedoms? Well, Nicole, let me stop you because that's nuts to me. I'm watching what's going on in Great Britain. I'm watching what's going on in France. I'm watching what's going on in the Western civilization, and we're just rolling over. It's this suicidal empathy that we've heard so much about. Dr. Gad Saad wrote about this. For them to tell you'd be better off elsewhere in the place that started Western civilization in Great Britain, that doesn't make any sense to me. Why are they being the thought? Why are they monitoring people's Facebook posts? If you say, "I'm not happy about all the immigration from Northern Africa," you could be arrested in Great Britain now. Why are there no-go zones when clearly the government can say, "Of course anybody can go here"? You can't have a no-go zone. You can't have a Sharia law zone. Why are they allowing it, do you think? What's going on?
0: Well, I think it started off as this utopian idea of multiculturalism and how we can all, the melting pot. Yes, we have to embrace and tolerate different differences and different religions and different beliefs. But if it's incompatible with the laws of the land that you live in and our, civilized laws of modern Western world, then you're going to have a problem. There are Sharia courts now in the UK and across Europe. And what that means is that Muslim families now have their own laws. And that doesn't make sense to me. It doesn't compute. Like, how do you have two separate sets of laws, to sort of take people to trial, and it's all under Sharia law. And so, Islam is very much a politicized religion, unlike Christianity or Judaism or any other offsets of religions. And this idea of appeasement and not trying to rock the boat, so to speak, and not trying to upset them, because they are a minority and you don't want to offend people. But the problem is that these extremists have exploited the very freedoms that are afforded to all of us, equally, as men and women. And they've also weaponized that against the very host countries that they live in now in order to expand their agenda, which is really to conquer and take over. And they are influencing the young youth of their societies, young Muslim boys, to sort of propagate this idea that they are superior, and Islam tells them that this is that they have to sort of conquer the world. It's in their very holy books. So the problem is that the UK, and when you've got King Charles, who's also not very, I mean, he's very friendly with Islam, and I think he's also said that he's converted at some point.

0: to Islam when you've
1: What?
0: got it in this.
1: Really?
0: Yes. I believe I watched a speech of him saying that, and he
1: Wow.
0: embraced it. What do you expect? I mean, it's institutionalized, and now you've got and I have to be very sensitive how I articulate this. I don't want to say that it's wrong for somebody to be Muslim at all. I have Muslim friends, I have Christian friends, I have Jewish friends, but they are now in there's in every government official in the UK, they're majority Muslims. In Scotland, they're taking over Muslims. I think the Scottish MP said there are too many white people in Scotland. I mean,
1: Yes.
0: and so they really want to destroy the Western world, and they will stop at nothing. And the British government is just sitting back and allowing it, because I think they feel if they continue to do that, then it won't get worse. But it's a Trojan horse. They're sort of digging their own grave
1: Oh,
0: at
1: it's
0: the
1: not even a
0: moment.
1: Trojan horse. We can see them. They're not hiding. They're right
0: Yeah.
1: there. And I want to expand upon something that you said. It's Nicole Sadiji. Go and check her out, Ms. Nicole Sadiji, over on X and on Instagram. What you mentioned multiculturalism, which I found to be kind of funny, in not a very funny way, because the people in Western civilization, the people of Western culture, keep on saying multiculturalism, multiculturalism, and those who are coming from Northern Africa, those who are coming from the Middle East to the Western civilized countries, they're all saying, yeah, multiculturalism, when their goal literally is to get rid of multiculturalism. They want it to only be like Iran. They want it to
0: Right.
1: only be like, countries in North Africa. They don't really want it. They want to use our freedoms, our liberties, our openness, our melting pot net, if that's anything. And they want to use that to say, okay, now that we've taken over, it's over. And like you said, there are so many mayors and leaders in the UK now that are in fact Muslim and from different parts of the world, or their children of people that are from different parts of the world. And when they take power, they literally start pushing what would be seen as Sharia law. Are we not waking up to the fact that they want multiculturalism until they can get rid of it?
0: I mean, I think more and more people are waking up to the fact, but I'm concerned that it's a little bit too late.
1: Oh, I
0: And that
1: hope
0: was
1: not.
0: my concern when I was, yeah, I mean, if you look at how the enemies of the West are reveling in this, and how there are people who will gain from this, like the George Soroses of the world, the globalists of the world, who really it's not a left and right issue for them, it's just a greed and power issue for them.
1: Right.
0: I'm worried. My concern is, and this is what I've been writing about for over 20, 25 years, is that, it's going to get worse before it gets better. And that's when people wake up. That's when people go, oh no, what have we done? And what can we
1: Yeah.
0: do about it? And unfortunately, then, I mean, what's going to happen in France? Who
1: It's a
0: knows?
1: great
0: Are they
1: question. If
0: going to
1: they don't
0: send
1: put the
0: out the
1: military out,
0: military?
1: if they don't put the military out
0: Yeah.
1: there, they're not going to be able to stop them, because literally the streets being taken over. Parts of that one city in Spain, the same thing happened. Just people flooded in, and they just let them do whatever they wanted for a few days, and then maybe they started going, okay, maybe we should step in. The problem is, I don't think that we've learned the lessons of Venezuela. I don't think we've learned the lessons of North Korea. I don't think we've learned the lessons of Iran. Let's go back to Iran for a second. How did it happen? I've seen videos, I've seen film, I've seen pictures from Iran in 1977. Women were wearing any bathing suit they wanted to. They were enjoying the beach and a nice drink. They didn't have to have a head thing on all the time. What happened that people welcomed? Because they welcomed these people like it was a real revolution. Great, we're gonna get away from the Shah. We got a revolution. This is gonna be a great new Iran. And then everything went back to the Dark Ages. How did they, how were they, how were they tricked into not only allowing this, but supporting it when it first happened?
0: It didn't happen overnight. And that's a great question. I'm glad you brought that up. It was a combination of a perfect storm, and it happened gradually. The Shah of Iran was a very, very gracious and good man, and he sort of there was a lot of Muslim clerics at the time then, and they used to bow to him, and but they were biding their time. to sort of take over. And he gave them a lot of concessions. They tried to

0: sort of have little uprisings here and there, and he punished a few of them and then released a few of them. All of them are alive today to tell the tale. None of them were killed or executed, which is, let's not even go there. But well, also
1: could the Shah have stopped it? Did he need the support of Jimmy Carter? Because Jimmy Carter abandoned him. So could he have done that with the U.S.'s support? And once he lost the support from us, then he had to leave?
0: I mean, that was a huge factor. And I think that losing the support of Jimmy Carter and the West, and actually Jimmy Carter was a second thought. It was actually led by that support was cut off through Britain, France, and Germany first.
1: Okay. All right.
0: And they sort of influenced Jimmy Carter.
1: That's going to do it for part one with Nicole Sadigi. Part two next hour on the Joe Pags Show. Back after this.
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7: Like a doofus, I apparently said the Freeman Auditorium earlier. Of course, it's the Freeman Coliseum. I've been here 21 years. I should know that. People still, if you're in the car, working your way there, would love to hear from you. You can call in 888-941-PAGS, 888-941-7247, joepags.com. We're in a holding pattern for the actual event to start at the Freeman Auditorium. I said it again, at the Freeman Coliseum. We'll bring it to you as soon as we get it. I'm monitoring right now, and the feed hasn't started. As soon as it does, we will cut in, we'll break in, we'll make it happen, we'll get it done, and we'll bring you the best coverage that we possibly can. And again, nothing showing up yet. Some local channels do have some video from inside of the Coliseum, and we'll bring you what we can from C-SPAN when it gets up and running. Again, the phone line, the hotline is being monitored constantly. The president or anybody else in the party gets to call in. We'll bring it to you live here. I'm not promising it, but they did ask me for the number, and that usually means pretty good things. Another couple hours coming your way. Part two with Nicole next hour. Also have Dr. Oz on this program today. Yes, the CMS administrator. Dr. Oz is going to talk about some good things in stamping out fraud and also prescription drug prices going down. Keep it here. Much more to come on the Joe Pags Show.
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13: The state of Texas versus Juan and Mary Sanchez. The charge? Child abuse. For refusing to recognize their son as a girl.
14: Sounds insane, right? Well, Gina Hinojosa supports the radical policy of taxpayers paying for sex change surgery for kids and the assault on parental rights. And Hinojosa believes schools should be able to transition children behind their parents' backs. But that's just the beginning. Gina Hinojosa supports allowing boys and girls sports and in their locker rooms. It's gross, unfair, and harmful to girls. And what does Gina Hinojosa say about it? Listen to this.
15: I really don't understand how girls would be hurt by this. A threat to our little girls that doesn't exist.
14: Gina Hinojosa, radical,

0: dangerous. We cannot allow her to become governor of Texas.
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4: I'm Lisa Ritchie. It's been 3 years today since the Hamas attacks on Israel that killed 1,200 people. Roe Derry survived the attack on the Nova Music Festival and attended a ceremony at that site today.
5: I ironically feel here like I belong here. Whenever I come here, there's already a lot of people I know that's survivors, bereaved family I already met along the line in those 3 years. It's always emotional, challenging.
4: 350 people were killed in and around that festival site. Students at Cornell University skipped class today in protest of a 2024 alleged gang rape. The school's newspaper reports what's being called a seven-hour sit-in to show solidarity with survivors of sexual assault. News Nation's Brooke Schaefer has more.
6: These student groups, they're also looking for an independent judicial system if and when allegations like this happen, because there's been a real frustration from students. Claims that the university is really just looking out for itself and its reputation instead of its students. In the last couple of days, we've seen several demonstrations on campus. There was a town hall yesterday, protests the day before that. Some members of Cornell's faculty are preparing a vote of no confidence in the university administration over its handling of these sexual assault allegations.
4: Federal prosecutor Sally Yates is leading an investigation into how the university responded. Krista Pike, the Tennessee inmate who survived two lethal injections, is talking to her attorneys.
7: One of Pike's lawyers, Randy Spivey, says his client is angry and confused after surviving an attempt to execute her in Tennessee and that she is aware of what happened.
8: She deserves answers about what was done to her, and the people of Tennessee deserve those answers too.
7: Executioners tried twice to administer lethal doses of phenobarbital to Pike on September 30th. Witnesses were able to hear her breathing heavily before she was removed from the death chamber. On Wednesday, a judge said she'd issue an order to the state to preserve anything that was in the execution chamber and all communication records. Bill Rakoff, Worldwide News Network.
4: President Trump says he has been assured there's no threat of the plague spreading after a lab worker in Siberia died from exposure to the disease.
9: If you listen to them, it's under control. You know, people have said that before about other things. So we hope it is. They're very sophisticated, very smart, and they're saying it's very much under control.
4: He also said he did not think it was similar to the start of the COVID pandemic in 2020. New Jersey Governor Mikey Sherrill's updating us on the system error that mistakenly registered thousands of ineligible voters. They found two notable issues, but neither involved non-citizens. This is the Worldwide News Network.
2: This is Moving America. Here's Jake Novak.
10: Online used car site CarMax is giving us the latest example of how what customers tell pollsters and what they actually do are two different things. CarMax crushed its latest quarterly earnings report, beating profit and sales expectations. CEO Keith Barr says that despite all we're hearing about affordability and falling consumer confidence, even the company's lower income customers are spending resiliently so far. CarMax shares are up more than 50% from this time last year, despite those rising used car prices. Of course, those rising gasoline prices are driving more demand for used EVs, which had been suffering falling values amid low demand when this year started. But $4 and $5 gas has changed that. And that's probably one of the biggest reasons why customers are willing to pay more for an EV that could save them a lot more in the long run. Happy shopping. I'm Jake Novak.
2: This is Moving America.
4: After killing the penny, Congress may have the nickel in its sights next.
11: President Trump has yet to sign the bill eliminating the penny, a money-saving move since each penny costs more than 3 cents to make. Lawmakers don't want to kill the nickel, but they do want to change the way it's made, since one nickel costs 12 cents to make. Nickels are currently made up of 25% nickel and 75% copper. New legislation would allow for less nickel in that mix, but first, experts have to make sure the change in composition wouldn't mess up vending machines or coin counting machines. Michael Wallace, Worldwide News Network.
4: It is the holiday hiring season. UPS says that it's bringing on 100,000 seasonal workers all across the U.S. as it gears up for the holiday.

0: Holiday shopping shipping crush. 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I'm Lisa Ritchie, Worldwide News Network.
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2: This afternoon, expect some sunshine with scattered thunderstorms, making it very warm with a high of 92. Tonight will be partly cloudy and humid with a low of 72. Tomorrow will bring mostly cloudy skies and continued warmth, becoming breezy in the afternoon with a high of 93. On Friday, anticipate breezy conditions at times with a mix of sun and clouds, along with a chance of an afternoon thunderstorm in the area and a high of 91. With your AccuWeather forecast, I'm meteorologist Joe Lundberg.
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1: Great radio stations across the land, along with CJ in for Sam. It is Polo getting it done. It's the Joe Pags Show. Thanks. Appreciate you stopping by. We're monitoring what's happening at the Freeman Coliseum here in San Antonio, the Alamo City, Military City, USA, where President Trump is about to take the stage. Now, we don't have a feed from there yet. C-SPAN will take it once he's there. I'm guessing he's here. He was supposed to start speaking at 6 p.m., which it's 6.06 p.m. now, Central Standard Time. They are now taking a wide shot of it, to be honest with you. Looks like the president just walked out. So let's take a quick feed of this if we can. Now, he's playing God Bless the USA, and that would cause us copyright issues if we played it. But he's basically walking out, and he's waving at people, and there are a bunch of people there waving at him and a bunch of American flags. Everybody's got their phones up because having your phone up is the thing to do. That's the thing to do. I am showing the video of it on the video feed right now. You can always go to joepags.com/watch and see it as we do the show live. Plenty of cowboy hats there, plenty of red MAGA hats there as well. He's pointing, he's walking around, he's got his fist up. Not getting a wide enough shot to see how many people are there. The shot that we're seeing, obviously, is jam-packed. But we don't have a wide shot to see how many people are there otherwise. They don't appear to be sitting. They appear to be standing at the Freeman Coliseum. It says Road to the Capitol, Battleground, Texas on the screen, which is interesting. They widen out some more. There are a lot of people there. But the Freeman is very big. I wonder how much of it they're taking up. The seats behind the stage, obviously not taken because they would have a vantage point to the president, which you don't want. But big crowd, not sure what the numbers are. I'm not going to estimate it. Again, Freeman can be gigantic. Okay, here's a wide shot. A lot of people up in the upper deck as well. A lot of people there for sure. Those of you not able to get there because you're trying to drive to the Freeman, it's a busy, busy part of downtown. It's right next to the Frost Center where the Spurs play. The president pointing at people, waving at people. He's doing the fight, fight, fight fist. He's doing all that. Pointing some more. Yeah, Texas flags there. You've got American flags there. You've got the president standing. I'm sure he's going to wait till God Bless the USA ends. And again, when he starts speaking, we're going to take it for you. And he's definitely going to be pushing for the Attorney General Ken Paxton, who is taking on James Tallarico. Tallarico has been missing in action for 11 days. Has not had a public event in 11 days. He canceled several. His campaign did. I think he's done one video something or other, like 9 days ago, something like that. But he's in Carrollton, Texas, and has not been seen since then on September 26th. And one wonders out loud, a wide shot again. There are a lot of people at the Freeman. A lot of people there. I'm glad they showed that. He's walking up to the microphone now. Getting a USA chant. Come on.
2: Thank you very much, everybody. Thank you.
1: The crowd mic should not be louder than his.
2: Thank you very much. And I want to especially thank a true star, a true great one, Roger Clemens, one of the greatest baseball players of all time. And hello to the great state of Texas. Thank you. We won the state all three times, and I'm proud to have received more votes than any candidate in the history of Texas. By a lot. But with your support, 27 days from now, we're going to crush Democrat Communist James Tallarico. We're going to crush him at the ballot box. We're going to send Ken Paxton, who's, remember, he is perhaps the greatest attorney general in the United States of America.
1: That's what you should be saying.
2: I think he's probably the greatest attorney general in the history of the state of Texas. He is tough, and he was with us all the way. And so I just want to thank him. He's a fantastic man. And what a job he's done. And, you know, you get elected on job performance. If you get elected on job performance, you're going to have a blowout because there's nobody like him, right? Even Ted Cruz agrees. Even Ted Cruz agrees. He never agrees. He's a great guy. And we're going to reelect Dan Patrick as your lieutenant governor.
1: Yeah, Patrick is there, too. He's a lieutenant governor now. I know Greg Abbott is not there.
2: So, you know, in 2015, I called Dan Patrick. I said, you know, I'm going to do this, and I'd love you to be the chairman of my campaign. That's a long time ago now, but he's been the chairman of my campaign every day for 11 years, right? For 11 years, you add it all up. We had a lot of victories. We won three times, think of it. We won three times, conclusively. And here in the 35th Congressional District, we're also going to send Carlos de la Cruz to the U.S. House of Representatives. Carlos, he's right here. Thank you, Carlos. I heard you're doing great, too. In this election, I'm asking you to pretend. Remember, pretend. You just have to pretend. Somebody said, I'm forcing them. I'm not forcing. Pretend that I'm on the ballot because we get a lot more votes. We get... When I'm on the ballot, we get exactly 48% more votes. So, you know, in a way, we are on the ballot, let's face it, because they're going to destroy everything that we've done. So, please pretend that I'm on the ballot. Get out and vote. Early voting begins. Early voting begins October 19th and ends October 30th. Or just go vote Election Day. We don't care. Just, you got to get out and vote. You got to vote for Ken. You got to vote for Carlos. You got to vote for Dan Patrick. You got to vote for the group. You have great people. He said, don't vote for Telefrico. Only in Texas can they say that. For decades, Texas has been the state where people flee to escape the economic oppression and social collapse of Democrat-run California, New York, Illinois, and other failing blue states. But if Talafrico and the Democrats get their way, all of that squalor, misery, poverty, homelessness, you know, I said it the other day, when the blues get in, everything becomes dirty. The streets are dirty. The doorknobs going into stores are dirty. The sidewalks are filthy, dirty. Everything becomes dirty and has a bad smell. But we're going to escape all that lawlessness, corruption, dysfunction that's coming to destroy your beloved state of Texas if this guy ever got in. And remember this. Proud, long-ago patriots of the Lone Star State will never forgive you for what you have done if you let that happen. We got to get the best guy. He'll be one of the best. I'll tell you what. He'll be one of the best senators that we have in this country. You watch. I know my people. I know my people. And I just made enemies of about 53 senators, but that's okay. But Texas will be

0: almost instantaneously destroyed if Telefrico gets in. I don't even know his other name, you know? I have no idea. I don't even know. I have no idea what the hell his name is. I just know him as Telefrico. I will soon resemble, it'll soon resemble California. You see what's California going on. Illinois, New York State. A vote for Telefrico is a vote to turn Texas into a dirty, failing, crime-ridden third world dumping ground.
1: There you go.
0: And a vote for Ken Paxton is a vote to save Texas and defend everything that made Texas great and makes America great. Then I want you to know that the extreme dangers of having somebody like this Democrat, it's a Democrat because their policy's so bad. I can't believe it took me 9 years to come up with that one. Just a little change of two letters, little change. You get rid of the E, replace it with the U. I can't believe I didn't do that because we've come up with some good ones. But I can't believe it. Like the fake news, like now I sort of call it artificial news. You know, we're getting rid of artificial intelligence and we're changing it to super intelligence, which is because artificial is fake, just like the fake news. Artificial is good, but you look at his unhinged voting record in Texas. Telefrico voted to allow dangerous repeat criminals and serial rapists to be immediately released.
1: It's an idiot protester. Okay, some guys are attacking him for no reason. Stop. Just kick the guy out. One idiot holding his phone, doing it for social media. Get out. You expect to get one or two in there. It's just one so far. Everybody else boot him down. Everybody's going to go everywhere. Oh, MAGA guy grabs him by the hair. President waiting for it to calm down.
0: Let me ask you a question. Is there anything like a Trump rally? Is there anything like that? I don't think so. No, he's going back home to mom right now. He's going to get the hell balled out. Because what he doesn't know is that his mom voted for Trump.
1: There you go.
0: So this terrible fake, and he is a fake, he said all of a sudden, he's a vegan. You know, my wife told me, sir, do me a favor. You have to do me just a little bit of a favor. It's not vegan, it's vegan. I don't know about that stuff. I'm not into it. And he said, it's vegan. Please pronounce that word properly. I called it vegan, vegan. I thought, how the hell would I know? I like steak. She says hello to everybody. Melania says hello. He says hello to everybody.
1: Some other idiot saying you're doing something. We'll hit a break here. We'll pause it there. We'll come back. We'll show you some more of that. If you're watching, I'll play some more of it. Well, we'll check it out during the break. What I don't want him to do is start cursing, you know, because somebody's acting stupidly. And he's known to do that, which is his right, but he can't put it on the radio for sure. This is President Donald Trump at the Freeman Coliseum here in San Antonio. He is doing his campaign event in San Antonio. In the front row, you have Ted Cruz, the U.S. Senator. You have Ken Paxton, who wants to be a U.S. Senator. Dan Patrick, who's a Lieutenant Governor. He is there as well. So it's all very interesting. We're watching it very closely for sure. For me, This is what you would expect.

You've got some idiots that are ginned up by people like Joaquin Castro and Greg Kassar and other loser lefties that are in the neighborhood. And they're going to, one or two people getting in where there are thousands of people inside the arena or inside the Coliseum. I think we're going to be okay. 888-941-PAGS, 888-941-7247, joepags.com. I want to hear from you. Got to tell you about our great sponsor, which is Incogni. Incogni's getting it done. You know, the phone rings, you think it's your bank, it comes up, says it's your bank, or you think it is. They know your name, your address, the last four of your social security. Sounds legit, right? Big mistake. It's not your bank. It's a scammer who bought your information from a data broker. Here's the thing. I've gotten calls like that, and I hang up on them because I'm pretty savvy when it comes to that. I've gotten emails that look like they're my bank or something else, and I've gotten rid of them. It's not really. But there are some people that are really busy, busier than I am. And they're going, okay, maybe the bank says that I've got to give them my information or whatever else it is. Data brokers, thousands of them, collect your personal information, sell it to anybody who pays, including the bad guys. 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Last year, Americans told the FTC they lost almost $16 billion in fraud, imposter scams alone, more than a million reports, and nearly $3.5 billion gone. 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We're back after this.

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5: 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Local game warden was cool, though. 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Smart man, great dad. I miss him. 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
4: Keys

0: President Donald Trump is speaking at the Freeman Coliseum in downtown San Antonio. I did pause it from where the second person was interrupting, so this is going to be a few minutes behind. I don't want you to miss any of it because of the commercial break. Somebody, I guess, was just yelling out. There was one guy walking around with his phone, either live streaming or taking video for his socials. Nobody's going to watch it. And now somebody else just yelled something as well. Not surprising, as San Antonio is a blue city, and it shouldn't be, because it really is Military City USA. It is the Alamo City. It is the city where you took a stand against Santa Ana. There's no reason for it to be blue, but somehow they've convinced people that it is a blue city. You're going to have a nut job or two, but let's pick it up from there.
1: That guy's got to lose a lot of weight. That guy's got to lose a lot of weight.
0: I guess the second guy was fat. I didn't see him.
1: So, Talifrico voted. You know, many of these protesters are paid. You know that, right? Because you come in, and you know, they'll have like this perfect shirt on made by the best printer money can buy. And they all have, I love when they all have the same exact shirt. It's all beautiful, pink and purple and blue and all different colors. And they're perfect, made by the same printer. Very expensive signs. They don't make these signs. They don't make these signs. These are paid protesters. They're paid by enemies of our nation.
0: I agree. I guess some other idiot's doing something. Now, they're not showing him. The president looking off to his right. People thumbs down and booing.
1: No, I'm telling you, they pay him for this. But do we have a good time?
0: Couple of idiots look like they're about 19 or 20, flipping everybody off.
1: If there are any more paid protesters, please raise your hand and get the hell out of here.
0: So dumb.
1: No, but who's going to vote for the guy? So Talifrico voted in favor of defunding the police. And he personally wrote a bill to strip Texas police officers of their legal protection. Because he wants to destroy the lives of your police officers. He wants to be, think of it, he's a defund the police person. He wants to destroy the lives of great people. He called for the elimination of all prisons, and he personally introduced a bill to shut down all 5 juvenile detention centers in Texas to let violent thugs and gang members run wild in your streets. You don't hear about that. You don't hear about that because the fake news over there won't tell you what's happening. He personally authorized a bill to force critical race theory and diversity, equity, and inclusion insanity into every public school. He wants that crap to be in our public schools. Whereas I fought for school choice, and we won school choice because of these people right here. Because of Dan.

0: Senator Cruz, we won school choice at a level that no other state has won it, by the way. It was an honor to help. They called, they said they needed a little help with about 10 senators, right?
1: President Trump speaking in San Antonio. We'll try to pick that up after the break. We'll put the whole Nicole Sidigi interview up online so you can see it there. But we definitely want to go back to President Trump here in town. Keep it here.
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0: Hi, great to have you. It is the Joe Pags Show for your Wednesday. President Trump speaking right now as we speak here in San Antonio, where we're based at the Freedom at the Freeman Coliseum. A lot of people there, a couple of protest stops. We're going to go back to it in a second. I do want to update you on a story I brought you off the top of the hour, off the top of the show, actually. You got this 18-year-old that was arrested for allegedly planning a terror plot at the Mall of America in Minneapolis. And the AP story mentioned he wanted to join ISIS. He's Somali, so he wanted to go to Somalia, but he couldn't afford to do that. So he thought he would kill 30 to 60 people at the mall. And I said, there's a Jewish connection here. Why didn't the AP mention it? And it didn't at all. So I went to Grok, and it cites all sorts of sources that say, yes, indeed, this guy was targeting Jewish people. That, without a doubt. It's actually here in black and white. According to the federal criminal complaint and multiple news reports based on it, 18-year-old, whatever his name is, Muhammad, allegedly told the FBI confidential source that he wanted to attack the Mall of America because he believed it was Jewish-owned. Prosecutors say he wrote that he wanted to target the mall because it's owned by Jewish people, so if I kill even 30 people, no one would go there anymore. And I ask you this, if you take the AP seriously at all, why would you? That is a vital part of that story that they decided to leave out. We go back to the Freeman Coliseum here in San Antonio where the president is currently speaking. I did you a solid, and I paused it before we hit the break, so I'm going to pick it up where it was when we left off.
1: And didn't we have all of these people?

0: everyone over here, all of these great congressmen that you have. He authored the Texas version of the Green New Scam, one of the great scams of all time. You know, they used to call it global warming. That didn't work because the planet was getting cooler, so they went to climate change, remember? Because that takes care of rain, sun, heat, cold, whatever. Climate change. There's climate change, remember? We were all supposed to be dead. It was 12 years ago. We will be dead with it. That was AOC said that. She made it up. She never studied climate. She wasn't a good student anyway. Poor student. No, she made it up. Within 12 years, everybody will be dead from global warming. Remember that? That wasn't working out. They changed. I thought that was one of the greatest stuff. From global warming to climate change. You used to have global cooling, global warming, that global everything. Climate change you can't miss. No matter what happens, even if it stays the same, you say it changed. And to completely eliminate your oil and gas industry and kill millions and millions of Texas jobs. And they're getting smaller. You know what? They're getting smaller and smaller. But Telefrico voted against designating the drug cartels as foreign terrorist organizations. He voted three times against walls. He doesn't want a wall. Let me tell you, I built almost 2,000 miles of wall. And if we didn't build it, you'd have nothing but that. He voted in favor of deadly sanctuary cities and to release criminal aliens to kill innocent Americans. He said, just go on, forget them. He's right, actually. Telefrico even voted against a bill cracking down on illegal alien child traffickers and child smugglers. He wants to protect them. By the way, the one thing I learned about politics, I haven't been doing it that long, you know that, right? I loved building buildings. I loved doing other things. One day I said, let's give it a shot, and this is what happened. But one thing I learned about politicians, I know politicians well, I've dealt with them all my life, whatever first comes out of their mouth, that's what they believe. So he's got all this bad stuff. Now he's making it up. Now he says he loves meat. But he's a vegan. See, Melania, I got that right, vegan.
1: Let me just say this about the protesters. Everybody who's behind Trump, whenever somebody does something stupid, they're all looking to the same area of the Coliseum, which bothers me because that means somebody let a bunch of people into one area of the Coliseum that clearly were not there for any good. They're all looking up into sort of the upper deck or whatever in the Coliseum. So it just, to me, it makes me go, okay, who's the one with a wink and a nod said, yeah, you guys should go in that area over there. I'm just throwing it out a conspiracy theory. Who knows? But it just seems to be very odd that they all appear to be in the same place.
0: A vegan, he wants to eat a piece of lettuce, a little piece of lettuce, please. But he's been seen, you know, you haven't seen him in a couple of weeks. I hear the guy's disappeared. Nobody knows. You know where he is? He's sick because he's been forced to eat meat for political reasons, and he's throwing up all over the place.
1: Come
0: he's
1: on.
0: He's sick. Now, we're all looking. Nobody can find the guy. He's gone for 2 weeks. You know, though, he'd go to barbecues. And again, pure vegan. He'd speak about... Remember, he had a mask on 3 months ago. Anybody wearing a mask in Texas 3 months ago is not going to be your senator. That I can tell. But he'd force himself to go to barbecues. He'd have beautiful barbecues, and he'd show up at a barbecue, and he'd stuff from... little ribs down his throat. He'd have a little couple of bites. He doesn't eat big. He's not a big eater. You can tell by looking at him. But he'd eat. And then what would happen? He'd go to the back of the tent and he'd throw up all over the place because he doesn't want meat. We want our person. You like meat a lot, I think, and I have a feeling Ken likes meat. But your state is known for some of the toughest men and strongest women in the nation. And that our nation has ever produced legends like Davy Crockett, Jim Bowie, William Travis, who fought the Alamo. I want to go see the Alamo. I like the Alamo. Those Texas

0: heroes would be rolling over in their graves at the mere sight of Telefrico trying to become a senator from Texas. The people of Texas are not going to let weak, gutless, self-hating, transgender-promoting freak shows destroy everything that we've built. So you need to go and vote for Ken Paxton for U.S. Senate. He's an all-star attorney general. He's been, again, one of the greatest attorney generals in history. Go vote for Ken. We're going to see you soon in the Senate, Ken. You're going to be helping us a lot. You know, we've made more progress. Don't worry about it.
1: Another idiot doing something stupid. By the way, it's Bowie, and somebody on Trump's team should have told him it was Bowie and not Bowie. The USA chants, drown the guy out. He's an idiot.
0: You know, I never talk about looks of a person, but those are really bad-looking people. You have to say. They are bad-looking people.
1: You must be jobless. What the heck? Got nothing better to do?
0: The last time the radical Democrats had power, they tried everything they could to punish and demolish this incredible state, a state that we all built together. You are having the greatest years in history in Texas by far. There's never been anything like that. But they gave it for 4 years, the worst inflation in American history, a war on Texas oil and gas. And the most evil of all, they allowed 25 million illegal aliens to pour into your communities from 140 different countries, including gang members, child predators, human traffickers, cartel murderers. Think of it, 11,888 murderers, more than half of which committed more than one murder. They allowed these animals into our country, and they're mostly out of here now. We got them out. So just remember what it was like here in Texas when the Democrats were in charge. In fact, take a look at this little video.
1: We can't hear what the video is doing. We can't hear what the video is saying, so we'll skip past that. And see what he's probably just saying. This is what Democrats did to Texas or something. I'm not even sure what this is. Some compilation of a bunch of videos or something. Let's skip past that and hear what he says afterwards.
0: I said I look really sharp tonight. Then I just looked at myself from the back. This is not good. Why didn't you tell me? Why didn't you tell me? But you just saw that video, and if Telefrico and the Democrats back in, it's going to all be again. You're going to have people pouring through. You know, I watched a television interview the other day about people that live on the border, and a woman was great. They're all great, but this one woman just said, she said, when Biden was here, and the Democrats, you great border czar who never showed up to the border, we have Paul and all of the border people here tonight, great people. I dealt with them on a daily basis. When Biden was here, when Biden and Kamala was in charge, she was the border czar. Remember, she was the border czar who never called one time. She said never once did she call, and they confirmed it. Never once did she call Border Patrol, and never once did she come to the border. Other than that, I thought she did a very good job. It was a disaster. But they interviewed a woman, and a beautiful woman lived on a house near the border, and she said it was living in hell. She feared for her life. People were running through her backyard, knocking on her door. Rough people, not people like the fine people in this audience. These are rough people. And they said, what was the difference? She said the difference was like living in a different world. He said, we feared for our life. We had our doors locked, our windows.

0: was locked. We were petrified. We sat there with guns on our lap. We didn't know what was going to happen. And with President Trump, for the last almost year and a half, we have not seen one person walking across our farm, walking across our land. Right? And frankly, the only thing standing between you and the migrant conquest, the invasion that you had just 2 years ago, for 4 years you suffered, the only thing you have to stop that is a guy named Ken Paxton, a Republican that loves you, and a president named Donald J. Trump. Because we will not allow our country, our culture, our history, and our heritage to be looted and plundered anymore, what they did to this country. I said the other day, if Kamala won, or if that ideology won, forget about Kamala, if that ideology won, I don't believe we'd have a country anymore. I don't believe it. And now we have the hottest country anywhere in the world. And I will let... thank you very much. Thank you. And I will not let my legacy of having the highest vote in the history of Texas be tarnished or destroyed by allowing that travesty to happen again. And you know, if they get in, and never, and remember, with like a guy like Talafrico, it's basically one vote. It's so important. Forget about for Texas, it's still just one vote. It's a killer in Congress because we have a very close majority. We can't let that happen. If they get in, they will open your borders and let the entire world pour into our country like they did before, and we can't let that happen. We're not going to let it happen again. Here today is a woman, a special woman, who knows firsthand the cost of the Democrats' open border betrayal policy, and it's really a betrayal. Marie Vega was the proud mother of Marine veteran and Border Patrol agent, as somebody who was unbelievable, respected by everybody, Harvey Vega Jr. One afternoon in South Texas, two illegal aliens let in by the Democrats, just let in for no reason, no checking, no nothing. Ambushed Marie and her family at their home, began shooting wildly and trying to ransack their farm, stealing everything in sight. Harvey grabbed his rifle and returned fire, but tragically he was murdered by those animals. We're not going to let that happen again. Marie, could you come up and just pay homage, love, and respect to your boy? Thank you.
1: I don't know where she is, but he's trying to have her come up to the stand or come up to the podium and come up to where he is in the dais. It's she's getting up there now. But the president's doing great. I mean, he's doing exactly what he has to do. I talked about this a million different times, and I'll say it before we hit a break here. A million different times. I don't want to know about Ken Paxton's personal life. I don't care about the impeachment that was done by Democrats and a few rhinos joined in. He was exonerated. He was found not guilty. What I care about is, are Texans better off because he's been the attorney general? The answer is yes. And even beyond that, are Americans better off because he's the attorney general of Texas? The answer is yes, because he joined suits like Missouri v. Biden, which was about censorship online. He joined a lot of suits. He was suing Google and Meta. And I mean, all these gigantic online tech giants, he went after them to say, no, you can't utilize your tech to manipulate people of this country anymore. He also keeping boys and men out of girls and women's sports, protecting kids from ridiculous trans surgeries. You got to go by work record. I don't care what he's doing. If he's out here killing people, now I've got a problem with that. I get it. He's not out here breaking the law, and he's a guy who did something very good for the country and for the state when it comes to being the attorney general. Act like he's a faceless, nameless person who is doing all of those things. It's a clear choice. Paxton over Talarico. Talarico has changed everything he's said, because everything he's been saying for years has been radical, has been anti-oil and gas, it's been about controlling your kids, and a whole lot more. And now he's just missing. which I find to be pretty interesting. 888-941-PAGS.

0: 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JoePags.com. Hit the break. We're back after this.
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2: Keys.
3: My pleasure to have you. We've got about a minute before the break. At the top of the hour, we'll bring you a little more of President Trump. Marie Vega already spoke, and he's about to speak right after she's done.
4: Wow, what a great job. That's from the heart. That's from the heart. Thank you, Marie. We love you, boy. Thank you, Marie. So many stories like that. So many people would be alive. So many great, young, beautiful people. And older people, too. They don't discriminate. They kill old. They kill young. They kill them all. But that was beautiful. Thank you, darling. We appreciate it. And what Marie is saying is that we're always going to stand with the heroes of law enforcement, our Border Patrol and ICE. Where is Paul of Border Patrol? Is he around? Where is Paul? Paul, come here a minute, Paul. Just come here. He's done such a great job. Brandon, Paul.
3: We've had Paul on the program, by the way, Border Patrol guy. We're going to have more of this after the top of the hour. Of course, we've got hard breaks for the network. We appreciate you hanging out. The president is in San Antonio. If you don't know, that's where my flagship is. KTSA will continue bringing you coverage from the Freeman Coliseum on the Joe Pags Show. We've also got next hour Dr. Oz at the bottom of the hour. You're going to want to hear what he has to say. It's good news for you when it comes to prescriptions, medical, and everything else. Keep it here.
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